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2: Former Trump National Security Advisor John Bolton pleads guilty to retaining classified documents. Fox's Mike Emanuel reports.
3: Former Trump National Security Advisor John Bolton pleading guilty to one count of unlawful retention of national defense information. Bolton told Judge Theodore Chuang he was sorry for it. Prosecutors are recommending Bolton face up to 5 years in prison and a fine of $2.25 million. The Justice Department says in 2018 and 2019, Bolton emailed more than 1,000 pages of information about his day-to-day activities as National Security Advisor, including top-secret information to two family members. Neither person was authorized to receive it. That information included notes Bolton compiled for a book critical of President Trump, but prosecutors say he didn't include any of the top-secret information in the book.
2: And Bolton's sentencing is expected on October 28th. President Trump is sounding the alarm on the rise of Democratic socialists scoring election wins.
4: Speaking to the Faith and Freedom Coalition, President Trump drew little contrast between progressive Democratic socialists and communism.
5: This is the most serious threat to our country since its existence, in my opinion, 250 years ago. This is a major threat to our country.
4: The president says Democratic leaders won't fight for their party.
5: If they fought them the way they fight Republicans or the way they fight me, they'd be victorious.
4: Three Democratic socialist candidates backed by mayors Oron Mamdani swept Democratic congressional primaries in New York City this week. At the White House, Jared Halpern, Fox News.
2: And gas prices keep slipping as oil prices fall. AAA says the national average is $3.92 a gallon. That is down 57 cents over the past month and is now less than a dollar higher than before the war started. It was at $2.98 when that happened. U.S. crude closed 2% lower today in New York at $69.20.
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7: North Country weather.
8: Cloudy tonight with a chance for isolated rain showers. Lows dip down to about 57. Southeasterly winds 5 to 10 miles per hour. Cloudy again tomorrow. Slight chance for rain, 81. Mainly cloudy tomorrow night. Slight chance for storms. Lows dip down to about 60. And that's your forecast. I'm weatherology meteorologist Paul Frombly. Get the latest weather updates online at minnesotadailyweather.com. Right now, it's 71 degrees.
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12: 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Jamie Markley. David Van Camp is out. He'll be back on Monday, but he did vote on this list. There's Scott Robbins.
13: He did vote on this list.
12: 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That's what it's time for. It's Friday. That means our countdown.
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12: First weekend of summer. So on the Friday Five, the greatest summer songs of all time. It's got to have summer in the title.
13: Yep.
12: The number 1-888-485-MBCR.
13: I like this list.
12: You said it. You said great list.
13: It is a great list. It's a great list. A lot of good songs. Really good songs.
12: Yes. Are you happy with what's in the five?
13: Yeah, I am.
12: I think there is a huge mistake.
13: I didn't vote for five, though, in my five.
10: I think even though David's not here, he may have, well, screwed it up.
13: I think it's his fault because I mean, I don't mind the song, but it's no way near my five.
10: All right. Again, 1-888-485-MVCR is the number. Woody up first today. Woody. Hey, Woody.
14: Hey, guys. Love your show. You know, it used to be just the whimsical one-hit wonder by the Baja Man, but these days you really need to be concerned with the question, especially in Springfield, Ohio, who let the dogs out?
10: Always, Woody.
13: Yes, absolutely.
14: All right. My song from Bryan Adams, Summer of 69.
10: Oh, yeah. Yeah.
17: Number two.
18: Oh. Was it summer of 69?
10: That could have been number one.
13: It was my number one.
10: It was your number one.
13: Yep.
10: It was my number two. It was very close. That's a great song.
13: Yeah.
10: And that's Test the Timer.
13: Oh, gosh.
10: You had to play that on Top 40 Radio.
13: Lots.
10: Did you enjoy it?
13: Yeah. Yeah, I liked it.
10: Because as a rock and roll kid, you had to play a lot of crappy music on Top 40. It had to be like an oasis for you.
13: It was a variety of music, yes.
10: Some guitars or something. That's nice.
13: Yeah, it was Bryan Adams, you know?
10: Yes.
13: It was also really short, that song. It's like 3 minutes and 9 seconds, if I recall.
10: Yeah, it was under 3:30.
13: Yeah.
10: Yeah. And, man, you hear it still everywhere.
13: Oh, gosh, yeah. It never went away.
10: No doubt. All right, next up, Josh. Where are you calling from, Josh?
19: Mill City.
10: Thanks for checking in, man. Appreciate it.
19: Yeah. Love the show, guys. You guys do awesome. Thanks for doing
13: it. Thanks, man. Thanks.
10: Oh, thank you, Josh. What are you thinking for a summer song?
19: I'm thinking number five on my favorite Van Halen album of all time, 5150 Summer Nights.
13: What a really good song.
10: Great song, Josh. Yes. I would have loved for that to be in the five. It's just fun.
13: All kinds of guitar stuff going on there.
10: Oh, my gosh, yeah. Oh, yeah. It's fun.
13: I think it's fun, too.
10: Yeah.
13: I like that album a lot, too. Song to song, I like that album.
10: I like parts of it.
13: Yeah.
10: Not all of it, but parts of it.
13: I know you're more inclined to like the Dave era.
10: Yeah, but I like some Van Hagar stuff, too. You know? Mm-hmm. Okay, who's next? Don in Oregon. Hello, Don.
20: Hey, how you guys doing?
10: Doing great. Thanks for checking in, man. Always good to hear from you.
20: Yeah, great show. I listen every day.
13: Oh,
20: how about the late, great Janis Joplin with Summertime?
10: Oh, yeah.
20: Love that song.
10: There you go, man. You're a big fan.
13: I like Janis.
10: Yeah. I know David likes that song a lot, too. Yeah. Oh, Scoot's checking in.
13: He is?
10: Yes.
13: Okay.
10: Always good to talk to Scoot.
13: Hey, Scoot.
10: Scoot, did you make it?
13: What, are we on delay today? What's going on?
10: A little bit.
13: Okay.
10: Okay, we got to go. Oh, we lost Scoot.
13: We lost Scoot? Oh, no.
10: Or he lost us, one of the two.
13: Oh, dude.
10: You want two? Do you want Don in Arizona?
13: Yeah, hi, Don.
21: Hey, how you doing, fellas? Actually, I'm not in Arizona. I'm watching the snively rain up in Washington today.
13: Ah, Washington, Arizona, you know.
10: You're all over the place.
13: Yeah. Phoenix, Arizona, all the way to Tacoma.
21: Well, yeah. And, well, just call me Skitter Dump Don, but anyway.
13: Okay, there you go, buddy.
21: Anyway, what I wanted to say was Summer Breeze by Seals and Croft takes me back to a time before I turned my liver into an 8-pound prune.
17: Number four. Summer
10: Breeze makes me feel fine. Scott Robbins is a huge fan of this song.
13: It's a really good song.
10: Oh, you can go ahead and sing it up.

0: that note.
1: Okay.
0: Blowing Through the Jasmine in My Mind. Mm-hmm. Never quite got that one, but hey.
1: What does it mean to you, Scott?
0: Well, I guess it's blowing through the jasmine in my mind, my thought, my thinking, my personality. I don't know.
1: Okay.
0: I think he was just,

0: And when you think seashells, you think about the man who's going to cry over Taylor Swift's engagement. That would be James Comey.
1: That's true. I think so, too.
2: Lose the bet.
0: I'm thinking in the summertime, Mungo Jerry.
1: Yeah.
3: Oh. Number five. In the

0: It was not in my five, but it ends up in the five. Yeah. What am I going to say?
1: It's fun. It's a fun song.
0: Yeah, I'm having fun.
1: No, you aren't.
0: Summer songs for the Friday Five. It's fine. I don't mind it. In the five, though, you know, there was another one I thought would have been a whole lot better.
1: Yeah, it wasn't in my five either.
0: Okay, let's go to Paul in Washington. Washington, Illinois, baby.
1: Oh, hi, Paul.
0: What's up, Paul?
2: Hey. Hey, how's it going?
0: Great, hey, man. What you think for a summer song? Yeah, you too.
2: I was going to go with, how about Cruel Summer, Bananarama?
1: Bananarama.
0: You know what? I got to admit it. Guilty pleasure. You make fun of me for it.
1: Doing a chair dance to that one, huh?
0: It was fun.
1: I played this one, too.
0: I don't know that that was a sober summer. They're definitely memories.
1: Nope.
0: It's fun.
1: It's a sober summer.
0: No, that did not make the five. That's not much of a test of timer, you said.
1: Not really. I don't think so, but, you know, it was a big record.
0: Yeah. All right. Oh, Scoot's back. Scoot does not give up. Hey, Scoot.
3: How's it going, guys?
0: Good, going bro. Great, man. Thanks for being persistent. Good.
1: Thanks for prevailing. Yes.
3: Oh, man, I'll tell you, the Friday Five gods are smiling on me today.
1: You better believe it.
0: No kidding, man.
3: Being able to get back in. Hey, my choice today, growing up in the shadow of that 50,000-watt blowtorch out of Chicago, WLS and Larry Lujack.
0: Yes, oh, wow, yeah.
3: A lot. The Lovin' Spoonful and Summer in the City.
1: Yeah.
0: Oh, yeah.
4: Number three.

0: is still around. That's fun.
1: Oh, yeah.
0: Really good. All right, we got number two. We got three, four, and five. Still looking for number one for summer songs. John in Connecticut checking in. John, always good to hear from you, man. How are you?
2: Hello, comrade Jamie. Hello, comrade Scott.
3: Comrade John. Oh, man.
0: Nice reference.
2: I'm sorry, living here in Connecticut, for a small drive-through state, we really push above our weight in terms of socialism.
3: So, yeah, well, yes,
0: kids do. Yeah.
2: Anyway, happy August, happy summer, and I am shocked that this was still available when I got in, but I'm going with the Who. Summertime Blues.
0: Yeah, yes. And Blue Cheer, too.
3: And you know who else covered this?
0: Who?
3: Rush. It was on their Feedback album. It was a...
0: Do they do it well?
3: Five-song EP of just their favorite songs. Yeah.
0: I vaguely remember that.
3: It was louder than this one, but it was very loud. Yeah.
0: Well done. All right, we're still looking for number one. Songs with Summer in the title. The number is 1-888-485-MVCR. Again, 1-888-485-MVCR. What is number one? We will find out in just a few right here.
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7: Cloudy tonight with a chance for isolated rain showers. Lows dip down to about 57. Southeasterly winds 5 to 10 miles per hour. Cloudy again tomorrow. Slight chance for rain, 81. Mainly cloudy tomorrow night. Slight chance for storms. Lows dip down to about 60. And that's your forecast. I'm weatherology meteorologist Paul Frombly. Get the latest weather updates online at MinnesotaDailyWeather.com. Right now, it's 71 degrees.
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15: The Markley Van Camp and Robin Show. Jamie Markley, David Van Camp, Scott Robbins. David Van Camp's out today. He'll be back on Monday. Got the Robbins trifecta and a news update to get to. But first, we got to wrap up the Friday Five. Songs with Summer in the title. Honorable mention there. Frank. Summer Wind. You're not a fan of Frank.
16: Yeah. I love that stuff.
17: I appreciate Frank.
16: Brian Adams is number two, Summer 69. Summer in the City, Love and Spoonful at three. Summer Breeze, Seals and Crofts at four. Mungo Jerry's In the Summertime at five. We've had some great honorable mentions, too.
17: Where's back number to it. One?
16: I know.
17: Wow.
16: It's a big song, multi-format smash, yeah, as they say. Let's go to Parker in Texas. Hello, Parker.
18: The Legends. How are you guys doing?
16: You're the legend, Parker.
18: So just a quick reminder, this is Parker, who was on Little Feat's Road Crew back in the day. So
16: yes.
17: All right.
18: Okay.
16: Are you going to write a book?
17: You should write a book, yeah.
18: If we were off air, I would tell you what to write a book about, but I can't discuss it on air.
17: Was that Lowell George days or not?
18: Yeah, that was a little after Lowell George days.
17: Okay, more Let It Roll that time, yeah.
18: No. We're talking a few things I did in the military.
17: Oh, okay.
16: Got it.
18: Anyway.
17: Talk about the band.
16: Yes.
18: Yes, but yeah, I was with the band Little Feat for a little bit on the road crew.
16: So what are you thinking for a summer song, Parker?
18: Don Henley's Boys of Summer.
16: Yep. That's the one that I thought should have been in the five.
17: He's in my five.
16: In my five. David hates Don Henley.
17: He hates him too?
16: Oh, yeah.
17: A lot of people he hates.
16: He is a crotchety old dude.
17: He can be, yeah.
16: Very grumpy. Written some great songs, though. That's a really good song.
17: Mike Campbell wrote part of this song, too.
16: The guitar parts?
17: No, this is the whole instrument part.
16: Yeah, that's what I'm saying.
17: Yeah.
16: Not the lyrics.
17: No, Henley wrote the lyrics.
16: Yes. All right, let's go to Terry in Oregon. Terry, what you thinking for a summer song?
19: Yeah, hi there.
16: Hey, man.
19: Hey, I'm a product of the 80s, and I don't know if Van Halen's considered a hair band, but I got to get a hair band in here, too. What I consider a hair band anyways is Y&T's Summertime Girls. And I know it's not a test of timer, but it's at least an honorable mention.
16: Yes, bro. And, dude, bring your 80s stuff in anytime. Love it. That's awesome. You played this in Top 40, didn't you, Scott?
17: Yeah. It's a good song.
16: It was all over MTV at the time.
17: Fun summertime tune.
16: A very tasteful video, I would say.
17: Yeah. Yeah, it was. She's hot. She's hot.
16: And very subtle. All right. Damon's up next. Spokane. Damon.
20: Yes. Summer Nights on the Grease soundtrack.
16: Dude, oh, yeah. Honestly, that was massive. Yeah.
17: I played this too.
16: I bet you did. Dude, so being in Top 40 radio when that was big, that whole movie, that whole soundtrack, it was massive.
17: Oh, it was massive, yeah.
16: And talk about a test of timer.
17: Yeah, this was one of the big ones.
16: Yeah. Hilarious. All right. Mary from Delaware has made it through. Hello, Mary.
17: Hi, Mary.
21: Hey, guys. Happy Friday.
16: Are you on the beach?
17: Sound like it.
21: I am on the beach.
16: Good for you, Mary.
17: Yeah, I hear the beach. I like that.
16: I can picture it. It's got to be a beautiful day.
21: It is. You can hear the ocean, and we're right next to it.
16: Excellent.
17: Hello, ocean.
16: The only thing that would make this better is if you come in with number one.
21: Well, I wasn't even going to call because we're on the beach, and I couldn't not dial. So
16: awesome.
21: I went to phone dialing, and I'm going to go with All Summer Long by Kid Rock.
16: Mary is the reigning champ again.

0: so many memories in that song, man, for a lot of people.
1: Great song.
0: Yeah. You got Skinner, you got Warren Zevon, and Northern Michigan. Yeah. It could have gone to Bryan Adams. Kid Rock, who was very tight. Man, is that fun. All right, do we have time for one more? Well, there's honorable mentions that we always try to get in.
1: Yeah.
0: Of stuff that we just didn't have time to play yet. And I don't know, you tell me. I don't think you played this at Top 40. Sausalito Summer Night from Diesel.
1: We might have, just because it was a Midwestern hit.
0: Which is weird, isn't it?
1: Yeah.
0: Like, West Coast hit, you would understand. But yeah, I knew a lot of people that absolutely loved that song.
1: Oh, yeah.
0: And another one that could have made the five.
1: Oh, God. Great song, too.
0: Oh, yeah! Sly and the Family Stone. This is the Barkley Van Camp and Robin Show.
1: I like that part of the song.
0: Yeah, it's really good. You know another song that you really like a lot?
1: I do like this song. This is just a cool, laid-back jam.
0: From War.
1: Yeah, War.
2: My time of year.
0: Yeah.
1: It goes all the things that he did when he was a kid through the summers. Mm-hmm. And riding the bikes and playing, oh, yeah, you know, pool, yeah, and all that. Yeah.
0: Another one.
1: Play this too.
0: The Motels.
1: Talking about no test of time.
0: No. I like that song.
1: I do too. I like Only the Lonely.
0: Yeah.
1: I like
0: two good hits. Yeah. All right. We got to get to your news update and the Scott Robbins trifecta all coming up right here.
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21: 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Minnesota Office of Higher Education has announced the 2026 recipients of the dual training grant, awarding a total of $4.87 million to 71 businesses and five regional organizations. The funding will help train 867 employees in high-demand industries, including manufacturing, agriculture, healthcare, IT, childcare, transportation, and legal cannabis. Each grantee can receive up to $150,000 for instruction costs, with individual trainees eligible for up to $6,000 for tuition, fees, and materials. Additionally, up to $15,000 can be granted for trainee support costs like transportation and meals. The office has awarded 455 dual training grants since 2019, investing over $28.6 million to train nearly 4,200 employees. Included in the funding this round is $60,000 for Air Corps Aviation in Bemidji, nearly $40,000 for Discovery Place Early Learning Center in Thief River Falls, $79,000 for Grand Village in Grand Rapids, $6,600 for Tall Pines Family Dentistry in Bemidji, and $150,000 for Greater Bemidji, who will represent 16 different employers. These stories and more, MinnesotaDailyNews.com.
22: North Country weather.
23: Cloudy tonight with a chance for isolated rain showers. Lows dip down to about 57. Southeasterly winds 5 to 10 miles per hour. Cloudy again tomorrow. Slight chance for rain, 81. Mainly cloudy tomorrow night. Slight chance for storms. Lows dip down to about 60. And that's your forecast. I'm weatherology meteorologist Paul Trombley. Get the latest weather updates online at MinnesotaDailyWeather.com. Right now, it's 71 degrees.
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0: Well, just happened to see this. We talked about it a couple of times, but it is definitely on. And Reuters is reporting that FIFA has given the green light for the rainbow flags at the Egypt versus Iran World Cup clash.
1: Oh, boy.
0: What?
1: Well, I don't. Those are two countries that aren't exactly welcoming.
0: You mean to the pride?
1: To the homosexuals, yes.
0: Yes.
1: Mm-hmm.
0: Do you want me to read it right from Reuters?
1: You sure can.
0: They're allowed to bring rainbow flags when Egypt face Iran in Seattle's designated pride match at the World Cup, FIFA said, echoing comments from local organizers that the symbol is one of human rights despite protests from the two competing countries. Friday's Group G game during Pride weekend was branded the Pride Match by Seattle's local organizing committee before December's draw selected the two Muslim-majority countries where homosexuality is criminalized. Some people in America don't realize that. Criminalized.
1: Great. Oh, yeah.
0: Egypt and Iran objected after the draw, with Egypt's Football Association saying such events clash with its cultural and religious values.
1: Are they going to wear the rainbow socks they're given?
0: I don't know if they do the socks.
1: Yeah, I'm not sure.
0: Like the Giants hat on the hats.
1: Right, yeah.
0: I'm not quite sure.
1: Yeah.
0: On Wednesday, The Athletic, pretty far left, cited the Iranian Football Federation as saying no ceremonies or promotional activities associated with this movement should be present inside the stadium.
1: Yeah. Or what?
0: FIFA, however, said the World Cup is, quote, an inclusive event that welcomes people from all backgrounds. I don't think they did say no one can enter. It's that it's the pride match. But anyway, and that rainbow flags are allowed in the stadium.
1: Okay. You're going to see a lot of them then.
0: Think there's going to be any incidents?
1: Well, you know, maybe there won't be as many if they're fans of the two teams. They certainly wouldn't carry a pride flag in, would they?
0: No.
1: I wouldn't think so.
0: Wouldn't think so. You criminal activity, isn't it?
1: Yeah. But to make a statement, they'll be very visible, I'm sure.
0: Patty Hearn, executive director of Seattle Pride, welcomed FIFA's position, telling Reuters that it's a human rights flag, and that's why it's allowed in the stadium. Hmm. Always change the verbiage.
1: Well, Iran's known for their human rights.
0: Of course.
1: Yeah.
0: Mm-hmm. Mm-hmm. Yeah, thinking people can fly, perhaps.
1: That's right.
0: Off a building.
1: Well, you know.
0: Hmm. Yeah, and then it just goes on from there. Bukta Gizar, DEI director at the Port of Seattle, who described herself as an Iranian-American lesbian, echoed Hearn's comments, saying, yeah, it should be allowed, and blah, blah, blah, and there you go.
1: Iranian-American lesbian.
0: Yes.
1: Hmm. Okay, you don't hear that term very often.
0: No.
1: No.
0: They're an open-tent sort of group there, Scott.
1: Uh-huh.
0: By the way, that is the new talking point from the Democratic Party, with the Democratic Socialists taking over.
1: Oh, I heard that. So now they're saying, well, yeah, well, we got these people here, and because we include everyone.
0: Yeah.
1: Doesn't matter. We include you all. Yeah.
0: Yeah.
1: Okay. You can say that till the cows come home, brother.
0: You know, Google, they release different things, mm-hmm. you know, what people are searching for, and they did that with the World Cup.
1: Oh, yeah?
0: Yeah. Are you interested at all? Are you finding yourself
1: in the World Cup?
0: Yeah.
1: Not really. I mean, here's the thing. I will if the U.S. is in the knockout round, and they're going to be.
0: Yeah.
1: Maybe I'll get interested then. But at this point, I don't know the game. I don't know what they're talking about most of the time.
0: Not interested. Yeah.
1: Yellow cards, green cards.
0: Yeah. You didn't watch any of the game last night?
1: No. I didn't even know it was on last night.
0: Yeah.
1: Yeah.
0: Well, they lost, but it didn't matter.
1: I was watching baseball.
0: Yeah. So people Google, is soccer called football?
1: Yeah, it is.
0: In most parts of the world. Is the United States in the World Cup? People ask.
1: That's true. Yeah. They are.
0: Yes. And another one. Is ranch an American thing?
1: Yes, it is.
0: It's all about the ranch dressing.
1: Well, they love the ranch dressing.
0: People coming here from other countries, it is this phenomenon.
1: What is it with you and the ranch dressing?
0: Yeah, I know. Like bad Santa and the sandwiches. Yeah, right. What is it with you and the ranch dressing? And then people ask, why are all the cleats pink?
1: Yeah, I wondered that.
0: Well, almost every major cleat brand released bright pink or electric fuchsia collection specifically for the World Cup.
1: No kidding.
0: Said it's mostly to help stand out against green grass, and players often prefer bright, loud colors.
1: I guess that makes sense.
0: The other one that I thought was curious, people asked, do male soccer players wear sports bras?
1: Do they?
0: No, but occasionally you'll see a player wearing something that resembles a sports bra, but it's like a device used to track different metrics like how much they're running, heart rate, things like that. So no, it's not a sports bra.
1: Imagine they got things. Cups that look like satellite dishes, though. I mean, you're using your feet to kick, and that ball's coming off your foot at such miles an hour. Yeah.
0: Yeah.
1: No thanks.
0: Well, though, you got to be in pretty good shape for soccer. It's
1: oh
0: not like
1: God,
0: you got
1: you're
0: people
1: running all over the place.
0: It's
1: yeah.
0: not like guys that have moobs out there. It's not that sort of thing.
1: No.
0: Where it might help them. That's not it. No.
1: I don't think. They don't have any padding, really. The knee guard, I guess, some of them wear.
0: Yeah.
1: But, man.
0: Yeah. Get kicked a lot.
1: That, yeah, you do.
0: It's pretty physical.
1: It is physical.
0: Yeah. One other story before your trifecta that I just found interesting. And this is part of the MAHA movement. People saw that M&M's was stopping producing two colors.
1: The red ones, right?
0: I don't think it was the red ones. It was blue and brown.
1: Oh, that was the red dye thing.
0: Well, this is part of it. It's because they're in the process of finding alternative coloring options for blue and brown.
1: Right. Oh, okay.
0: It's not a permanent change. They're not just taking them out. They already have natural color options for red, orange, yellow, and green. They might be like, they might look a little different, less vivid. But for those ingredients, they're using stuff like beets and turmeric and things like that to create the dyes. But for blue, they chose, what is it, spirulina? Spirulina?
1: I don't know what that is, but I'll take
0: it. It's a high-protein algae.
1: Algae?
0: Yeah.
1: Well, we got lots of it. I know where to get it. The algae farmers, yeah.
0: Some refer to that as a superfood. Others call it pond scum.
1: Yeah.
0: But it's been gumming up the factory machine, so they're figuring out if they need to change the machines or find something else that's blue. Hmm. And then brown's a problem because it actually requires blue coloring to create. So they're trying to figure all that out.
1: Brown's a problem. Sure it is.
0: Somebody's going to probably claim that.
1: Yeah.
0: And they'll bring Al Sharpton on to talk about it.
1: Yeah.
0: Of course, that's the way it goes. All right, you ready for your big three?
1: Yep.
0: Here we go.
2: Are you ready?
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2: Well, at least according to Scott Robbins. It's the trifecta on the Markley, Van Camp, and Robbins Show.
0: Every day about this time, Scott Robbins' top three stories, helped by his hero.
6: I'm Casey Kasem.
1: Oh, big weekend coming up, Casey.
6: Yes.
1: Looking forward to it?
6: Yeah.
1: By the way, are you going to hit the any of the stands this weekend and get some firecrackers and whatnot?
6: Nope.
1: Okay. Well, I was going to invite you over, but now you're not bringing anything.
6: I'm ready.
1: Sparklers, no nothing.
6: Three.
1: Okay, a person purporting to have a direct knowledge of Nancy Guthrie's abduction is now claiming to have video evidence and that there were two kidnappers directly involved. Now, again, this is according to TMZ. Harvey Levin apparently received this message. Levin revealed the latest email, a series of messages said that he had received since the early days. He said authorities have not publicly confirmed the legitimacy of any of these notes, by the way, or that TMZ emails and sources close to the investigation appear split on whether or not they're real or not. We don't know. But these guys are saying, yeah, this guy's saying, I've got video evidence. I know who did it. And I've got the evidence, and he's allegedly buried it somewhere and is going to tell them where it is at some point in time, this evidence he has.
0: Okay.
1: The cell phone evidence he claims he has.
0: Do you believe that?
1: I don't know what to believe anymore. Honestly, I don't. No, not really, I guess.
0: I don't. We'll see.
1: But that's the first time I've heard of this.
0: Yeah.
1: He said the pictures that were taken, some of the last pictures that were taken of her, and there's, he said, attached with this is names, addresses, and age of these people that allegedly took her.
0: Okay.
1: So we'll see where this one goes. But I hadn't heard anything about it for a long time.
0: No, it's just been the last few days.
1: Yeah.
6: Now, on with the countdown.
0: Scott Robbins, trifecta, top three of the day, and now number
6: two.
1: I read this story and I thought, holy cow, did you go to camp when you were a kid, by the way? A
0: couple of camps, yeah.
1: I never went to camp. I don't know other kids who did. But
0: like middle school?
1: New York City, it's a big deal to get your kids into summer camps because the parents are working and usually have aftercare programs.
0: Got
1: it. You don't have that in the summer. But now they're looking at some of the price tags. This is ridiculous. These parents, one woman has three children, $33,000.
0: What?
1: Yeah, 10 grand a kid to get into this two-week summer camp.
0: Oh, my goodness.
1: 10 grand a kid. They're saying, well, this is preposterous, but it's New York. That's, you know, they charge whatever they want to charge, and they're getting it, apparently. I just can't imagine what that is.
0: It is 2 weeks, I guess. I mean, if it was $5,000 for 1 week, it would seem pretty expensive, but not crazy, I guess.
1: One parent is saying they're paying individually $28,000 for one kid to send them to a camp. That's a lot. I would.
0: And Mom Donnie's saying it should be free, right?
1: Oh, he'd love for it to be
0: I'm
1: free.
0: Sure.
1: Yeah.
0: Yes.
1: Yeah, I would just say.
0: Probably is coming in with that.
1: I would just say, we're going to turn the TV on and have the refrigerator stocked. I'll be home in 5 hours.
6: The countdown doesn't stop till we reach the
1: top.
6: Don't
1: start any fires or call anybody, okay?
0: The Scott Robbins trifecta, top three of the day.
6: And finally, one.
1: Los Angeles Mayor Karen Bass is freaking out, quaking a little bit in her boots. So many socialites are doing well. And she may not, in fact, be one of them. Now, here's the problem she's running into. She knows she's got a full-blooded socialist running against her.
0: Right.
1: You know? And now that Spencer Press is not involved in the race, everybody's sort of jockeying for his supporters, and they're sure as hell not going to vote for the socialist, are they? I wouldn't think so, anyway.
0: I wouldn't think so.
1: I would say if anybody's going to benefit, it'll be Karen Bass, but she's not taking it for granted. She's hired the firm that ran the Biden-Harris campaign to run her campaign.
0: No way.
1: Yes. I'm like, what are you doing?
0: That was a terribly run campaign.
1: It was a horribly run campaign. But she's got them in there now. She's replaced a team of professionals that worked with Barack Obama and one that worked for Kamala Harris. Sketch which one they took. The one that works for Kamala Harris.
0: Wow.
6: And there you have it.
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1: I got a sponsorship now, huh? That's nice.
0: Yes.
1: That.
0: Either that or the five was sponsored earlier and we missed it. I'm not quite sure. Scott, yes, heck yes, they are sponsoring
1: the trifecta. Bubble.
0: They said we want a piece of that Scott Robbins action.
1: That's right.
0: That's exactly right.
1: The award winning, yeah.
0: Hey, if you're going to try to go Dukes of Hazzard with your car, you got to make sure you can clear it all the way. Oh. Nimrod's in the news and a news update on the way.
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23: Cloudy tonight with a chance for isolated rain showers. Lows dip down to about 57. Southeasterly winds 5 to 10 miles per hour. Cloudy again tomorrow. Slight chance for rain, 81. Mainly cloudy tomorrow night. Slight chance for storms. Lows dip down to about 60. And that's your forecast. I'm weatherology meteorologist Paul Frombly. Get the latest weather updates online at MinnesotaDailyWeather.com. Right now, it's 71 degrees.
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0: The Markley Van Camp and Robbins Show. Jamie Markley, David Van Camp is out. He's back on Monday. There's Scott Robbins. David and Scott. Well, and me too sometimes, actually. Sweat. Middle of the night,
1: yeah,
0: sleeping. No
1: good.
0: I
1: like to sleep in the hot, sticky yuck.
0: A lot of times people are blaming, well, it's just the summertime. 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
1: Yeah.
0: Your mattress could be trapping heat all night long. 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
0: So, news update. The Trumpster is speaking at the Faith and Freedom Coalition Conference. And he has a message for Senate Leader Thune.
1: I bet he does.
0: And the Senate GOP. You know, they're on vacation till July 13th.
1: Yeah, I know.
0: So they work hard for the American people.
1: Can't get the damn bill passed.
0: Yeah, this is his message.
12: And now we have to pass the Save America Act to protect our sacred American elections. Have to pass. Hard to believe, right? Hard to believe that we even have to fight for this. We have to fight for everything. Nothing comes easy. Nothing. All voters must show photo ID. Not so bad, right? All voters must provide proof of citizenship. Is that so hard? And you're fighting the Democrats and a few Republicans who are doing a tremendous disservice to this country. We have a few Republicans that are fighting it. Lisa Murkowski of Alaska. You should call her and tell her to get on the ball. She'll never win another election, I can tell you. She has got to get, she's got to vote. It's called the Save America Act. It's voter ID, ideally photo ID, right?
0: It goes on from there. Just,
1: man, he's put them on notice.
0: Yes.
1: Yep.
0: I mean, it's just common sense.
1: I don't understand what the foot dragging is all about, though. I really don't.
0: Well, the message has got to be made clear. Because you're like a lot of people. I just don't understand it
1: at all.
0: I don't
1: get it. I mean, I know there's some hesitation there.
0: Well, it's just not going to really do anything.
1: Voting blocks, yeah.
0: But still. All right, we got to get to Nimrods. Here we go.
13: When the going gets tough.
14: Damn it, this is too hard.
13: The dumb get dumber.
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14: I love the poorly educated.
0: All right. Nimrods in the News. We go to Fresno, California. For a 19-year-old in his car. He's driving on Goldenrod Avenue north of Belmont in Fresno.
1: Oh.
0: And he's like, I think I can make it over this canal. Oh. Going Dukes of Hazzard style.
1: Oh, no.
0: Just good old boys. Never meaning no harm, Scott.
1: I'm saying.
0: Got to risk it for the biscuit, don't you?
1: He didn't make it, did he?
0: He did make it.
1: Oh, my gosh, really?
0: Made it over the canal.
1: Wow.
0: That's the good news. Bad news, he crashed into the opposite embankment.
1: Yeah.
0: And then rolled end over end. He did walk away. mean, if he's really maimed, I wouldn't include it in Nimrod.
1: How's the General Lee? Is it going
0: to
1: be okay?
0: It looks total to me.
1: Oh, no.
0: Oh, it's total for sure, yes. And that's Nimrod's in the news.
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23: Cloudy tonight with a chance for isolated rain showers. Lows dip down to about 57. Southeasterly winds, 5 to 10 miles per hour. Cloudy again tomorrow. Slight chance for rain, 81. Mainly cloudy tomorrow night. Slight chance for storms. Lows dip down to about 60. And that's your forecast. I'm weatherology meteorologist Paul Frombly. Get the latest weather updates online at minnesotadailyweather.com. Right now, it's 71 degrees.
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22: Ceasefire on edge. I'm Angelo Bavaro, Fox News. The U.S. striking Iranian targets after the regime attacked a cargo ship in the Strait of Hormuz yesterday. Fox's Peter Ducey with more at the White House.
29: President Trump says, obviously, this is a foolish violation of our ceasefire agreement.
30: Mr. President, you said that Iran violated the ceasefire. Will they face any consequences?
31: Well, you'll find out.
30: Do you consider the ceasefire to still be in place?
31: I don't like the fact that they took a shot yesterday.
29: But experts believe the likelihood of Iran exiting the Strait of Hormuz is slim. President Trump has complimented the new Iranian leadership as rational and not radicalized. However, that doesn't make them trustworthy.
22: Iran says they will continue to shoot targets in the Strait as long as Israel is still attacking Hezbollah in Lebanon. Rescue workers are on the ground in Venezuela after two massive earthquakes hit that region.
32: South Florida answering the urgent call for help after Venezuela's deadly earthquakes. Hundreds of volunteers accepting donations, sorting and packing life-saving supplies with Global Empowerment Mission. For many, this is personal. Back-to-back 7.2 and 7.5 magnitude earthquakes rocked Venezuela Wednesday night. An unknown number of survivors are still trapped under the rubble. With a possible death toll in the thousands, native Venezuelans here say the immediate aid from the Trump administration will save lives. U.S. military forces are now on the ground in Venezuela, with U.S. Southern Command leading relief efforts.
22: Fox's Dana Marie McNichol. The Texas Education Board is voting on a required reading list that includes Bible passages. Critics say that reading list lacks diversity, blurs the separation of church and state, and leaves teachers and students with little room to decide what they read. Others argue that list enforces strong faith and family values. 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
7: The judge overseeing the murder case of Charlie Kirk issuing a significant ruling regarding the potential for capital punishment.
8: The death penalty remains on the table in the murder trial of Tyler Robinson, Charlie Kirk's alleged assassin. Robinson's defense team asked Judge Tony Graff to remove the possibility of capital punishment as a sanction against the prosecution for violating a gag order. But Graff declined, saying it would be grossly disproportionate. Instead, the state will pay fees. Utah County Prosecutor Christopher Ballard was found in civil contempt for breaching the pretrial publicity order. Ballard says he responded to media requests to, quote, correct the record after a Daily Mail headline that read the bullet recovered from Kirk's autopsy did not match the rifle Robinson allegedly used.
7: Fox's Matt Finn. A preliminary hearing scheduled for next month will determine if there's sufficient evidence for the case to proceed to trial. A mistrial in the Palisades fire arson case in L.A., but the suspect will remain detained as prosecutors move to retry that case.
9: Two jurors prepared to convict accused arsonist Jonathan Rinderknecht, 10 saying they would not. A standstill, with every juror refusing to budge. Prosecutors claiming that Rinderknecht not only started the tiny Lockman fire, but held him responsible for the deadly Palisades fire a week later, despite firefighters saying they had put it out. The theory being that high winds reignited that first fire, causing the second. For some jurors, that's a stretch. Prosecutors did not have any physical evidence, no accelerant, and no witness. They did have cell phone location data and video evidence that put Rinderknecht at the ignition point 13 seconds after the fire started.
7: That is Fox's William LaJeunesse reporting. I'm Angelo Bavaro, and this is Fox News.
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23: Lows level off around 57 tonight under cloudy skies with a chance for isolated showers. Southeasterly winds 5 to 10 miles per hour. Slight chance for rain tomorrow. 81, cloudy. Lows around 60 tomorrow night. Slight chance of thunderstorms. And that's your forecast. I'm weatherology meteorologist Paul Frombly. Get the latest weather updates online at minnesotadailyweather.com. Right now, 70.
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26: Oh, yes, it's the Friday drive home. 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

It's interesting to me how many people will let the news director, who is just scrambling to keep her job, determine what they're going to think about today. Just for kicks, I will scroll around different websites. So I went to Fox News before the show started today. One of their top stories under the headline of Bad Blood was Clay Aiken reveals he hasn't spoken to Kelly Ripa in 20 years after on-air incident. Oh, my. And somewhere tonight, somebody will say to someone else, I saw that Clay Aiken is still mad at Kelly Ripa. Can you believe that? What happened? Oh, you don't remember what happened? I don't remember either. I can't help you. But my point is, there is a zero-sum game. There is a cost to our personal lives, our families, our relationships, to participating in a process whereby we're being yanked and pulled every direction by people wanting eyeballs, clicks, your ears, or anything else. I'm not saying we've never engaged in hoping you would pay attention to something we think is important, but we do try to be mindful that every day we don't need you to leave the show and we've got you all worked up over something that frankly has no impact on your life. Because when you do get pulled and tugged into what AOC said today, or what this person said, or what this person said, or what Chuck Schumer did, or what they said about Trump, when you remember, when you woke up in the morning, you had a blank slate. And all of those people are desperately trying to hold on to their jobs, and they're saying, how do we get Susie to look over here? How do we get Tommy to look over here? What outlandish, crazy thing. And if you look to the person waving the sign on the side of the road, then they're controlling your emotions. We're going to talk to Professor Josh Blackman coming up in the next few segments. There were some big Supreme Court rulings. I know, not really great radio, a little dry. But these are important things. One of them, including the stay in Mexico so that illegal aliens can't come to this country, claim asylum, and go, oh, I'm already here. Not going to happen. We'll get to that and more coming up. But first, to get us started, as we always do, courtesy of executive producer Chad Okoni Nakanishi, your week in review. When I was in college, ran out of clean socks. So I piled them on a tray. I grabbed the detergent and I headed to the laundromat. As I'm walking down the hill, I'm a little distracted. I slipped and fell. So the dirty socks went flying, the detergent went flying, and there I was, sitting on the

0: fight was between two families. According to a spokesperson for Carnival Cruise Line, a total of 16 people have been placed on their do not sail list.
1: We no longer have Spirit Airlines. We don't get to see the fights in the terminals and on the plane. And I miss it. I already miss it. But we still have the Spirit Airlines customer. And they have Carnival Cruise Lines. Oh, yes.
2: But it doesn't take much to see that the problems of three little people don't amount to a hill of beans in this crazy world. Someday you'll understand that. No, no, no. It's looking at you, kid.
1: Let me tell you something. You can't be in a bad mood if you go watch an old movie. Because they're not trying to cut dudes' wieners off. They're not trying to cut women's boobs off. That you're a bad...
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3: 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All right, thank you.
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3: Lows level off around 57 tonight under cloudy skies with a chance for isolated showers. Southeasterly winds 5 to 10 miles per hour. Slight chance for rain tomorrow. 81, cloudy. Lows around 60 tomorrow night. Slight chance of thunderstorms. And that's your forecast. I'm weatherology meteorologist Paul Frombly. Get the latest weather updates online at minnesotadailyweather.com. Right now, 70.
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0: Professor Josh Blackman of the South Texas College of Law, a very esteemed school of law in Houston, Texas. It's not where I went, but it is a great school, and they are quite famous nationally as moot court champions, which they often win. They simply birth litigators. Litigators are people who go into the courtroom to try cases. Most lawyers never see a courtroom, ever. Most lawyers are papering files. They are structuring corporations. They are handling administrative documents. They're filing things with agencies. Litigators are that rare breed of lawyers who you see TV shows about, whether that's a criminal defense attorney who represents the accused, a prosecutor who brings the cases on behalf of the state against the defendant, or in a civil suit representing the plaintiff or the defendant, often a corporation. Professor Josh Blackman is an esteemed professor at that law school, renowned as such, and he is also our Supreme Court expert. You will also see him on national news frequently interviewed because he has made it his study to really understand the nine justices on the Supreme Court, not just the rulings, but who these people are, why they rule the way they rule, who put them on the court, what image are they trying to create, what does it seem like they're trying to shape as a jurisprudential philosophy over the course of their careers, and how does that change? And just a few days after Clarence Thomas's 78th birthday, my favorite justice alive today, my second favorite justice of my lifetime after only Antonin Scalia, we turn to Professor Josh Blackman in three cases. I will start with the 6-3 Alito-authored opinion. In fact, all three of these are Alito-authored. This is the case where the Department of Homeland Security may remove temporary protective status from countries when warranted, like the predicated TPS change. Big win. Means all the TPS countries like Syria, Haiti, and others can no longer have a rubber stamp to all the goodies of this country. Professor Josh Blackman, set the stage for us and then what this ruling means, please.
1: Michael, temporary protected status is an executive policy started during the HW administration, which said there was some foreign country where people had some sort of natural disaster, some sort of really bad thing. They could live in the United States temporarily. It wasn't meant to be permanent. It was a short-term gap to help with humanitarian crisis. So about 20 years ago, there was an earthquake in Haiti. And about 10 years ago, there was many civil wars in Syria. And the president said, okay, we'll let people from those countries come here temporarily to ride out this sort of disaster. Surprise, surprise, once they're here, these statuses are never canceled. In fact, President Biden renewed all their status on his final day in office. Trump comes in and he tries to cancel this thing. Okay, temporary has been long enough. It's been more than a decade. Let's get these people back where they're from. And then a number of courts blocked it. No, you can't do that. You can't spend it. Supreme Court reverses by a 6-3 vote, and the court says that temporary means temporary, and that the courts have no power to review the president's decision because it's temporary. It's a discretionary policy. The case also involved Trump's statements because he has said something about Haiti and he criticized those countries quite heavily. And the court basically said he was talking about politics and not race, and therefore the cancellation was legal.
0: And the implication there being that if he was saying we don't want black people or we don't want brown people, that would not be a basis upon which to prohibit people from coming here. That would be prohibited. But in this case, these were political distinctions that might happen to affect some people of color. Interesting. Okay. Anything about that ruling that changes, that is a divergence from where our court has been on this issue?
1: Well, the court never had to do this because past presidents were afraid to cancel TPS. I mean, as you know, once a person is given status in this country, they tend to never leave. And Trump's like, nope, we're not going to keep this going on forever. So I think there's now going to be hundreds of thousands of people from Haiti, Syria, and other countries that are now going to be subject to removal.
0: And speaking of removal, in another 6-3 Alito opinion, the Department of Homeland Security may turn away asylum seekers at the border. If they have not made it into the United States yet, They are not automatically granted an asylum review. Another big win for closing our border and securing our they can be sent back to Mexico. Am I getting that right? Tell us about that case.
1: Right. So during the first Trump administration, Trump had this policy of remain in Mexico, where basically would keep people who want to seek admission on the Mexican side. But the federal law says that the U.S. is only obligated to give an asylum hearing if they've arrived in the United States. That has arrived. They've made it here onto our soil. Believe it or not, some courts held that standing in Mexico, on the Mexican side of the Rio Grande, that has been arriving in the United States, which is kind of crazy. And Alito wrote for a 63 court, no, arrive in the United States means arrive in the United States. You have to cross the border. And if you're staying on the Mexico side, you're not here yet. Therefore, you get an obligation to have a hearing for asylum. And I think that the fact is most of these asylum claims are not serious. These are people who just want to come to the U.S. for economic reasons, and they just have a story, and they say something happened, and there's not a good way of investigating these stories. And now I think what the court is saying is we're not going to bother listening to these stories, and if you can't make it here, then you will stay there.
0: That could really affect the number of people who are in this country, whether we want to call them illegally or in an uncertain status or undocumented or anything else. Regardless of how someone gets into this country without going through our process, that was a big percentage of the people who were here.
1: Right. I mean, these people can still apply for asylum at their local visa in Nicaragua or whatever country they're coming from. What they can't do is just cross through four or five different countries and get a coyote to help them hop the border and hope to then, you know, claim asylum once they get here, and then they can stay here for years and have a family and everything else. The process is they will then seek asylum through normal channels, and if the claim works, they'll get it. If not, they won't be allowed in.
0: And we all know that some of these agencies and nonprofits were down there telling people how to apply for asylum. Asylum is supposed to be the case that you're Jewish fleeing Germany or Armenian, Greek Armenian fleeing a bad situation, or a Christian in a Muslim country or whatever. And instead, they're coming here and claiming asylum when they don't qualify under any sense of a traditional basis upon which we would have called that, an asylee. And they know that. They're playing games with our laws. Just one moment. Professor Josh Blackman is our guest. We have another case, maybe two, to discuss. These are big cases that have just come out of the Supreme Court that will affect our lives in the United States. And we will discuss those.
2: This is DJ Hicks of your Fighting Texas Aggies. You're listening to my uncle, Czar Michael Berry. Woo.
0: The IRS won't call or email. 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
9: Fox News, I'm Angelo Bavaro. The U.S. carrying out airstrikes against Iranian targets.
10: In response to Iran firing a one-way attack drone against a Singapore flagged ship. So this is in response for what the president has said was a breach of the MOU, the Memorandum of Understanding, and a breach of the ceasefire.
9: Fox's Jennifer Griffin. Israel and Lebanon signing a U.S.-mediated framework agreement in what's described as a first step towards peace.
11: As I told all the parties here today, it's the beginning of the beginning. There's a lot of work ahead. We don't in any way underestimate the difficulty of the task ahead, but we understand the importance of it, how vital it is, and we are honored to have played a part in bringing this together.
9: That is Secretary of State Marco Rubio. 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
4: 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Minnesota Office of Higher Education has announced the 2026 recipients of the dual training grant, awarding a total of $4.87 million to 71 businesses and 5 regional organizations. The funding will help train 867 employees in high-demand industries, including manufacturing, agriculture, healthcare, IT, childcare, transportation, and legal cannabis. 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Additionally, up to $15,000 can be granted for trainee support costs like transportation and meals. The office has awarded 455 dual training grants since 2019, investing over $28.6 million to train nearly 4,200 employees. Included in the funding, this round is $60,000 for Air Corps Aviation in Bemidji, nearly $40,000 for Discovery Place Early Learning Center in Thief River Falls, $79,000 for Grand Village in Grand Rapids, $6,600 for Tall Pines Family Dentistry in Bemidji, and $150,000 for Greater Bemidji, who will represent 16 different employers. These stories and more, MinnesotaDailyNews.com.
5: North Country weather.
6: Lows level off around 57 tonight under cloudy skies with a chance for isolated showers. Southeasterly winds 5 to 10 miles per hour. Slight chance for rain tomorrow. 81, cloudy. Lows around 60 tomorrow night. Slight chance of thunderstorms. And that's your forecast. I'm weatherology meteorologist Paul Frombly. Get the latest weather updates online at MinnesotaDailyWeather.com. Right now, 70.
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1: Professor Josh Blackman of the South Texas College of Law and esteemed law school in Houston, Texas, is our guest, as he always is, on major Supreme Court opinions. In the third 6-3 Alito opinion to come down of some importance, Alito doing a lot of writing. Before we get to this Second Amendment case, What do you make of the fact that Alito is doing all the authoring of these opinions?
2: He's had a lot of big opinions. I mean, after Justice Thomas, he's the most senior associate justice, been around for more than 20 years, and he gets some big cases in immigration, and the next one's in the Second Amendment, really big case.
1: For people who don't understand, the decision as to who will be the lead author and who will be the dissent, and then just a 2 or 3 minute discussion of of how you join an opinion and things like that.
2: Sure. So there are 9 justices, and after every case is decided, an assignment is made of who will write the majority, the controlling opinion, and who gets to do it. It's the most senior judge in the majority, right? The judge with the most seniority in the majority. As a practical matter, that's always John Roberts. He is in the majority 95% of the time, so he almost never dissents. And when Roberts is in the majority, he gets to assign it, and he can say, okay, Alito, you write this one, and Thomas, you write that one, and Sotomayor, you write that one. And then the judge will then write a draft opinion, and he'll circulate it. And that might get votes, someone will join it. And if they don't join, they'll say, well, you know, I'll write a dissent, and he'll circulate a dissent, and it goes back and forth. And this process can take months. You have a case argued in October, and they're working on it all the way to the end of June. Sometimes it's quick. Sometimes it's a 9-0 opinion. It could be argued in a month and decided 1 month later. But the opinion writing process is very, very labor-intensive, and it sort of has to satisfy everyone. And unlike your show, there are many hosts at the Supreme Court, and everything has to be signed off by at least 5 and as many as 9 people. And that can be sometimes very tricky to do.
1: When I think back in my mind off the top of my head of John Marshall, Earl Warren, of course, Oliver Wendell Holmes, Antonin Scalia, I guess Berger to some extent, Louis Brandeis, who would you say is the Titan? If you had to say, you have to pick one all-star that wrote the most influential Supreme Court opinions in the course of his or her career.
2: You know, it has to be Chief Justice Marshall for a very simple reason. He wrote the most opinions. When he was in the court...
1: He also wrote Brown versus Board of Education, which is no small matter.
2: Well, I said Marshall, not Warren. Marshall was the justice appointed by President John Adams in 1801.
1: Oh, yes, okay.
2: Yeah, the OG. The OG one. And in his time, there wasn't this custom of, you know, assigning opinions to all the justices. He would just write them all himself. So he wrote so many landmark opinions. Earl Warren, though, in the 1960s, wrote many, many landmark cases that changed so much of our law today.
1: Yeah.
2: He was very influential over the years. Just Brennan, too, wrote a lot of opinions. But I'd say in the modern era, either John Roberts or Sam Alito have written the most important decision. I mean, I love Clarence Thomas. Happy birthday, my friend. But he's often in dissent, even now, even with this court. But Roberts and Alito have really sort of made their mark on the law.
1: Interesting. So let's turn to that third case, which also was a 6-3. And I guess we should point out, I didn't look, but I'm sure the 3 dissenting are going to be Ketanji Brown Jackson, Elena Kagan, and Sotomayor, right?
2: Correct.
1: Okay. So we have the Hawaii's concealed carry laws and the presumption of permission being granted. Can you talk a little about that? Because I know Second Amendment matters to a lot of our folks.
2: Oh, sure. So here in Texas, and in many states, you often go to a business and there's a big sign on the door and it says, no concealed carry allowed or no open carry allowed. And that's Texas law. If you want to exclude someone with a gun from your property, you got to put a big sign and big letters saying you can't bring your gun here. And business owners are allowed to do that. Hawaii did the opposite. They said that every single business is a no gun zone unless you put up a sign saying guns are welcome here. You're allowed to carry. And basically no business did that. So as a practical matter, if you're a gun owner in Hawaii, you can't carry a weapon. Because no matter where you go, you can break the law.
1: Right.
2: You can't go to a store. You can't go to a restaurant. You can't go to the grocery. You can't go to the cleaners. There's no place. You can go to a gas station. There's nowhere you can go to bring your firearm. And you can't keep it in your car either because the parking lots are off limits. So your gun staying at home unless you're just walking in the sidewalk and going nowhere. And the Supreme Court said, again, Alito, that's unconstitutional. It basically eliminates the Second Amendment right. No go.
1: You know, it's such an interesting thing that you spend a lot of your career talking through, but the idea of a presumption. If you are presumed innocent or presumed guilty, whatever that presumption is what, absent anything else, we should believe. And so the presumption that a business does not want you to carry a gun imposes the burden on the gun owner. In the state of Texas, we have, you're required to put up, as you said, a 30-06, 30.06, a 30-06 notice, and that is you can't carry a gun here, and that's typically mostly done because it's over 50% alcohol sales. But it's quite a flip in the presumption, isn't it?
2: Exactly right. Hawaii puts the burden on gun owners, and Texas and other free states put the presumption, I'm sorry, put the burden on businesses. In other words, the starting point is yes to guns in Texas. In Hawaii, the starting point is no to guns. That matters a lot.
1: I want to get to the Haimani case and a rare, I assume rare, I don't follow the court, this court as much as you do, but a 9-0 decision with regard to a marijuana user and gun rights. Can you tell what that's about? You got about 2 minutes.
2: This is a sort of an odd case. Haimani was actually a guy living in Texas. He was in North Texas, and he told the cops, he was honest, yeah, I smoke pot every couple of days, and he had a firearm, and they charged him with possession of a firearm by a drug addict. That's what the statute says, a drug addict. It said he was a habitual user of marijuana, and that was unconstitutional. Now I know the Supreme Court said you can't do that, that there's no longstanding tradition of taking firearms away from people who are just using substances. You know, there's no evidence that he got angry when he used the drug, that he would hurt people, that he would commit any crimes. He posed a threat to others. He was just using marijuana. And indeed, we have a long tradition of alcoholics in this country who had guns. And the mere fact that you drink a lot doesn't mean you lose your Second Amendment rights. So this was a 9-0 decision by the court from last week.
1: But it also sort of quietly signals to the public that this Supreme Court does not perceive drugs to be marijuana. To be such a big deal. This isn't the era of reefer madness. I don't know. Am I reading too much into that?
2: You know, Justice Gorsuch is from Colorado, of all places, wrote the majority. In Colorado, they have marijuana, like we have, you know, air here. People just breathe it in. But Gorsuch said, you know, it's not for us to decide, but you have to look at the world around us. So many states have tried to legalize marijuana. The feds have sort of considering to, you know, delist marijuana from the dangerous schedule. And again, this is not the 1960s and 70s. I'm not a fan of this. I regret a lot that's happened, but you can't ignore that marijuana is treated differently today than it was in the 70s.
1: Professor, can you hold this for just a moment?
2: Sure.
1: And if you find these conversations to be interesting, this and a whole lot of reading is what law school is actually like. And it's never too late, I would argue. A lot of people, whether you're going to practice or not, it's a really, really, really fun intellectual exercise. More with Professor Josh Blackman of the South Texas College of Law.
0: Diamonds are forever! Woo! And so,
3: Mr. Michael Berry,
0: remember that.
1: I'll tell you something. 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
12: Lows level off around 57 tonight under cloudy skies with a chance for isolated showers. Southeasterly winds 5 to 10 miles per hour. Slight chance for rain tomorrow. 81, cloudy. Lows around 60 tomorrow night. Slight chance of thunderstorms. And that's your forecast. I'm weatherology meteorologist Paul Frombly. Get the latest weather updates online at MinnesotaDailyWeather.com. Right now, 70.
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0: grateful for the time and expertise of Professor Josh Blackman, one of our all-time favorite guests. He's a Supreme Court expert. He's also known as Mr. Smarty Pants on our show, but we'll get to that another time. I wanted to ask him, we've had a slew of decisions come down from the United States Supreme Court. I wanted to ask you about the case of Hunter versus USA, the bank and wire fraud case, if you could first lay out the facts as you would ask a first-year law student to do in your course.
1: Sure. So Hunter versus United States was a criminal case involving bank and wire fraud. What often happens with a criminal case is there's a plea bargain, right? You always hear on TV, oh, they plea out. What that means is they agree to plead guilty in exchange for a lighter criminal sentence, basically less time in jail. But one of the wrinkles is when you agree to plead guilty, you give up your right to appeal. In other words, you can't take a guilty plea and then still challenge your conviction. But what happens sometimes is they plead guilty, and then the judge throws the book at them. The judge imposes a very high sentence, even though they took a deal to get a more lenient sentence. And the issue here is, can you still file an appeal, right, if something happened with a sentence that you didn't expect? And I think the Supreme Court held that usually you can't appeal when you take a plea bargain, but there's some really serious error, like a really big miscarriage of justice. Yeah. You can't. Yeah. Like there was a case that was mentioned where basically the judge told the defendant, you can't get pregnant. That's your sentence, right? You can't do anything. You know, you can't get married. You can't do something that's really egregious. In that case, you're allowed to have an appeal. It's not common this happens, but it does sort of arise every now and then.
0: All right, maybe we're going a little deep in the weeds here, but you and only you can explain this. And it's a fascinating ruling. It's a 5-4 ruling regarding what's known as the Rooker-Feldman Doctrine. And I should point out to our audience first, the opinion is written by Sotomayor, okay, the wise Latina, you'll remember. And it was joined by Ketanji Brown Jackson. She's the black woman with very political, not legal, opinions on things. So it's written by Sotomayor. It's joined by Jackson, but it's also joined by Clarence Thomas, Samuel Alito, and Brett Kavanaugh. And then there's a dissent filed by Amy Coney Barrett, joined by, you ready for this, Roberts, Gorsuch, and Elena Kagan. Very interesting case. I'd be interested to see how you explain this to a general non-law school audience.
1: Oh, boy, you're asking me to explain Rooker-Feldman to radio. Okay, I'll do my best.
0: Not easy.
1: All right. So there are two general types of courts in our country. There are state courts and there are federal courts. So, for example, we have Texas Harris County Courts, we have the Texas Court of Appeals, the Texas Supreme Court. All right. Then you have the federal courts, which are often even in the same, you know, block on the street, but they're different. These are federal judges appointed by the president, not the governor, and federal judges serve for life. It sometimes happens that you're sort of litigating a case in state court and you don't like what's going on, so you try to file basically a related action in federal court, hoping the federal judge gives you a better result. And there are all these cases saying, no, you can't do that, right? You can't basically appeal a case from a state court to a district court, to a federal court. And there's something called the Rooker-Feldman Doctrine. It's based on two cases, one called Rooker and the other called Feldman. The issue here is sort of very nuanced. And it split the court not on ideological grounds, but whether you're allowed to sort of go from state court to federal court before the state court completed all the proceedings. And the majority says, yes, you can you can do this sort of go straight here until the appellate proceedings are done. And then Justice Barrett said, no, you have to wait. This is very sort of nerdy and in the weeds. But I think it shows that the justices aren't really ideological in every case. This is a technical issue that they sort of divide on the merits.
0: I did find it interesting. And in fact, I found it in an odd way comforting to see them willing to break because, as you and I have discussed before, when you get the extreme libertarian position and the extreme left position, you can end up coming around full circle and meeting at that point, leaving you know, your sort of authoritarian liberal and authoritarian conservative with common ground. And you see that in some cases, and I'm happy to see a Supreme Court justice be true to what they believe, even if I don't like what that is. I've got about 3 minutes left. Professor Josh Blackman, South Texas College of Law, is our guest. Talk, if you would, a little bit about this court. There's been some concern that, you know, that their antipathy, their animosity toward Trump might affect their rulings. It didn't seem to have here. But your thoughts on that dynamic? It's a unique dynamic.
1: Well, keep in mind that Trump put three judges on this court, and he did them pretty quickly in the span of about 3 years, which is a lot. I mean, that's the Reagan had three appointees over the course of 8 years. Trump had basically three appointees in the span of like 3 years. But the people that Trump picked were not, as they might say, MAGA. They came from sort of the George W. Bush sort of, oh, we're conservative, but we're respectable people type approach. And Trump has vented a lot. He's attacked in very harsh terms Justice Gorsuch and Justice Barrett. He's more fond of Kavanaugh now because Kavanaugh ruled in favor of him on the tariffs a few months ago. But he's been hitting them pretty hard. Still, I don't think the Trump appointees have any sort of animosity to Trump. I think they're just far more sort of restrained than some of the other Trump judges have been in the lower courts. Now, usually asking, will we get a retirement? I don't think we're getting any retirement. Clarence Thomas is ready to roll. He's still kicking butt at, you know, 78 years old. And Justice Alito is very hired as clerk for next year. So I think we're just going to full steam ahead. And all the rumors can be put to bed, and they'll just continue their business.
0: Yeah, it's sort of like you know, a fantasy football league or something. You know, you start playing out things that are not real, that are extreme hypotheticals. But everyone in the back of our minds is the Ruth Bader Ginsburg case, where she stayed on after Obama when they really wanted her, allegedly, to step down so that Obama could name her replacement. She did not. She passes Trump's administration, leaving Trump an opportunity to mark the court with a young justice who will be there for a very long time. And I think her memory was sullied by the Democrats as a result of it. I don't think the founders ever intended for people to be playing musical chairs with, you know, I'll step down so my side can replace me. But we know that that is the pressure on justices to this day.
1: That's exactly right. I think that Alito and Thomas are kind of playing the game of life, right? They're playing roulette with the court. And if something were to happen, God forbid, then, you know, all these great decisions might be reversed tomorrow. But also, I'm pretty sure if the Dems ever get back in power, they'll just pack the court. They'll add another 8 or 9 justices. So
0: they've been threatening it since FDR.
1: They will do packing, it if they
0: the,
1: can.
0: The grand court packing plan. Professor Josh Blackman, I don't know if the offer still stands. You have said in the past that if any of our listeners ever wants to come and survey a class, that means sit in and listen to a class, sit in the back and don't bother, that they are welcome to do that, which I think is a very grand offer. Okay.
1: If anyone is interested in that. If that's every listener, folks, my class.
0: Oh, I did not know that. Well, if anyone is ever interested in doing that to see what a law school class, how it is conducted, it's a whole lot of fun. I really do believe that, but I'm a nerd. What can I say? Email me through the website, michaelbearshow.com, and I will connect you with a good professor, and you can coordinate through there. Professor, as always, thank you for your time, Professor Josh Blackman.
1: Thank you, sir.
0: I'll tell you something. 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
4: North Country weather.
5: Lows level off around 57 tonight under cloudy skies with a chance for isolated showers. Southeasterly winds 5 to 10 miles per hour. Slight chance for rain tomorrow. 81, cloudy. Lows around 60 tomorrow night. Slight chance of thunderstorms. And that's your forecast. I'm weatherology meteorologist Paul Frombley. Get the latest weather updates online at MinnesotaDailyWeather.com. Right now, 70.
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6: Fresh attacks on Iran. I'm Carmen Roberts, Fox News. President Trump says Iran's drone attack on a cargo ship in the Strait of Hormuz was a violation of the ceasefire. And today, the U.S. military retaliated. Fox News Chief National Security Correspondent Jennifer Griffin reports from Washington.
7: Shortly after 4 p.m. Eastern, not long after the president hinted from the Oval Office that the U.S. could respond to the IRGC attack on a Singapore flagship overnight in the Strait of Hormuz in violation of the current ceasefire, the U.S. military began carrying out airstrikes on Iranian targets. The airstrikes involving U.S. warplanes lasted about 1 hour. U.S. Central Command issued the following statement. U.S. forces conducted strikes against Iran as a powerful response to yesterday's attack on a commercial ship that was transiting the Strait of Hormuz. U.S. aircraft struck Iranian missile and drone storage locations and coastal radar sites after Iran hit MV Ever Lovely on June 25th with a one-way attack drone.
6: Iran has increasingly challenged the region and the U.S. over control of the Strait of Hormuz. U.S. military is on the ground in Venezuela to help with rescue efforts following this week's catastrophic back-to-back earthquakes. Fox's Dana Marie McNichol reports from Florida on the deployment of these critical resources.
8: South Florida answering the urgent call for help after Venezuela's deadly earthquakes. 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For many, this is personal. Back-to-back 7.2 and 7.5 magnitude earthquakes rocked Venezuela Wednesday night. An unknown number of survivors are still trapped under the rubble.
6: The death toll soared today to 920 as the number of missing more than doubled to 51,000. 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
9: 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Just click listen, then swipe right and hear the latest news updates on your time. 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
6: Democrats are increasingly divided after a string of progressive primary wins shakes up the party ahead of midterms. And Fox's Chad Pergram reports on the growing rift and how it's reshaping the battle for control of Congress.
13: A party identity crisis. progressives pitching radical policies. Moderate Democrats distancing themselves from progressives. Republicans primed to emphasize extreme candidates. Republicans believe House Minority Leader Hakeem Jeffries.
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15: Anytime this socialism is tried, and the USSR is but one example, but remember, then they had all their satellite examples. You know, they're in charge. State control of industry. Well, isn't that what they're talking about by promising everything is free and that we're going to take over the energy sector? Good luck with that. You know, they make the promise that, well, basically the working people are exploited workers and, you know, go to Trotsky, explicit about the need to replace free commerce and government-controlled planning. State control of, you know, it's you can look at the classical definition of socialism. You know, that economy begins with the liquidation of the market, and that means the liquidation of regulation. And by the way, they're the ones that set all the rules. This is what they're offering America in this election.
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5: Lows level off around 57 tonight under cloudy skies with a chance for isolated showers. Southeasterly winds 5 to 10 miles per hour. Slight chance for rain tomorrow. 81, cloudy. Lows around 60 tomorrow night. Slight chance of thunderstorms. And that's your forecast. I'm weatherology meteorologist Paul Frombly. Get the latest weather updates online at MinnesotaDailyWeather.com. Right now, it's 68 degrees.
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0: they're making it laws where you can't drink when you want to. You have to wear a seatbelt when you're driving. Pretty soon we're going to be communist country.
1: One of our favorite callers over the years, she's well into her 90s, is a woman we call the Sage of Sunnyside. She happens to be black. She's certainly brilliant, and she called us this morning, and we figured we probably ought to share this one with you because you're not going to hear this kind of talk very often. Joyce, take it away, sweetheart.
2: Yes. Well, Michael, I want to direct my thoughts especially to blacks that say, and I've heard this for years, that, and they've been telling me for years, don't celebrate the 4th of July. And so now they're saying, we're not going to celebrate 250 years of the birth. And this Joy Reid that MSNBC, whatever, fired her, she is always on telling ignorant blacks what to do. And they paid her well before they fired her. And I guarantee you, Michael, she is not living in the hood. But she can tell these hood rats what to do. But all you blacks that's not going to celebrate the 4th and the birth of our nation, well, here's a little colored gal from the cotton field. She's going to celebrate. So get out of my way, because I'm going to have a good time celebrating. Because I am not, and I've shared, this is nothing new. I'm not living in the past. Things happen that wasn't casual to us, but we do a lot of things to us that are not casual. So, yes, I went to the fountain that said colored, but today I can buy the fountain. I went to the back of the bus, but today I can buy the bus company. So why am I still at the back of the bus? This doesn't make any sense to me. And I was in line the other day, and this old man was behind me, and he was trashing the United States. And me with my big mouth, I said, not confrontational. I said, but there ain't no better place for us. I said, I have visited other countries many times. I said, there ain't no better place for us. Then he said, oh, I'm blessed. I wasn't complaining. I thought, yes, you were complaining. But I just stopped complaining, because I say this again, there is no better place for us. So with all the things that happen, just enjoy life. Mm. And you cannot be happy, joyous, and free if you've got all this hate and anger in your life. And I think about the young man that killed his classmate. And I looked at that, I listened at that circus outside that courtroom, Michael, and it was so embarrassing. And it was a lady there, she said she was a lawyer or whatever, and she said, this is not a courtroom, this is a slaughterhouse. And she said, slaughtering is going on in there. But I said, I felt saddened for the young man. But had he not put that knife in his pocket on his way out the door to school, he wouldn't have a jail cell today for his home. He would be at home, 17 or 19 years old, living life, going to the movies with his girlfriend and going to the mall. He's got a jail cell for his home. And it's a direct result of hatred. And I have shared for years, I wish I could just shout it from the rooftops. Get out of hatred. Hatred dilutes common sense. And we have this common sense, oh, I'm not going to celebrate because I'm not free. Well, I sure am free. I love my country. I love it. I love it. I love it. And I just wish I could just put my arms around all of you that hate it and give you a hug, because this is a great country to live. And let me repeat, blacks, There's no other place for us. You know, a soldier went away to war, and when he got discharged and he stepped on this soil, he leaned down and he

0: 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My brother-in-law murdered two Native Americans.
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12: 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They try to go three wide for second.
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19: North Country weather.
20: Lows level off around 57 tonight under cloudy skies with a chance for isolated showers. Southeasterly winds 5 to 10 miles per hour. Slight chance for rain tomorrow. 81, cloudy. Lows around 60 tomorrow night.

0: Tonight, slight chance of thunderstorms. And that's your forecast. I'm weatherology meteorologist Paul Frombly. Get the latest weather updates online at MinnesotaDailyWeather.com. Right now, it's 68 degrees.
1: 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Just a

0: Baton Rouge, New Orleans area. They're only an hour apart. Some of our favorites. If you've never spent any time in that region, you talk about a fun group of people. These are not people walking around with their eyes glued to their phone. These are Leslie Bonton Roulet folks. These are family, friends, food, frolicking. They like to fish. They like to eat fish. They like to drink. They like to dance. They like to get together and cook and eat together. They love their LSU Tiger football. They love their New Orleans Saints football. They love the region. They love the swamps. And they are some of the most wonderful people. When they are a friend, they are a friend, brother. They will fight for you. They will die for you. Whose car are we taking? They're the whose car are we taking crowd. I mean, these are people you want in the foxhole. I tell you, Houston is kind of Louisiana West, because so many people from New Orleans and Baton Rouge that have been, especially Calcasieu Parish in southwest Louisiana, after all the storms that have blown through these places. But going back to Katrina in 2005, you had a lot of people who left and came west, and some of them stopped in Orange, where I'm from. Some of them went on to Beaumont. Also, Orange is known for chemical plants, so it's a place to go and get. It was at least always a place to go and get a solid job, like what my dad had. You could work maintenance. You could go on as an operator, and if you get hired on, be a job you'd stay at for the rest of your life. Beaumont, same way. A lot of them came to Houston. Houston has a lot of chemical plants and a lot of opportunities, so a lot of people came. But there's a pastor there by the name of Tony Spell. And we played you our discussion with him yesterday. He's the pastor of a church called Life Tabernacle in Baton Rouge. Our listeners in Baton Rouge listen on WJBO, our listeners in Heritage News Talk Station, and our listeners in New Orleans listen on WRNO, which at one point was known as Rush Radio. Rush loved that station. The station was literally named for Rush Limbaugh. It's actually an old rock station. It was Rock New Orleans. It's again a heritage station. If you're a radio junkie, this is one of those stations. It's just a heritage station. Anyway, wherever you're from, this story of this pastor, the guy across the street was screaming out at him that he was going to rape his wife, rape their children. This guy has been tormenting the people at the church. The pastor lives in the parsonage. He lives on the campus of the Life Tabernacle Church. And it really is one of these churches that took Jesus's example to heart of washing the feet of others, of caring and nurturing for others. But if you heard our interview with Pastor Tony Spell yesterday, you heard him say, Christians are meek, we are not weak. So when the guy said, I'm going to rape your daughter, your wife, the minute you leave and kill your kids, and what are you going to do about it? The pastor, after 6 years of being tormented by this nonsense, went across the street and said, let me show you what I'm going to do about it. And he let that guy take the first swing at him, and that was that guy's mistake. He took him down and beat the snot out of him. Well, we have a listener named Kenny Allen, and Kenny Allen writes funny songs. He's a funny fella, just all the way around a funny fella. And he said, hey, I'm thinking about writing a song for that pastor. I was really touched by that story. What do you think? I said, yeah, get it to me by tonight so I can play it on the show tomorrow. We played it this morning. We played it twice, which we never do on a single show. And I just realized we hadn't played it for you this evening. So this was Kenny Allen's tribute to Pastor Tony Spell in Baton Rouge at the Life Tabernacle Church. And I hope there are more people that visit the Life Tabernacle Church this weekend than they have seats for. I hope people see that Christians can stand up for ourselves. We don't have to be victims. We can be strong and proud and defend our wives and children and our flock. Anyway, this was the story that Kenny Allen made the song out of.
1: This song here is called Turn the Other Cheek. It's so

over. 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Why don't you turn the other cheek so I can pop that one too? Well, I'm reminded of Robin Ventura seeing that boy kick off his Crocs. Just like Nolan.

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Why don't you turn the other cheek so I can pop

0: So I have a doctor. She's an ear, nose, and throat doctor. Her name is Mary Tally Bowden. She's a little spark plug. She's a tiny little thing. Little skinny, frail, cute lady. Smart as a whip. And we had her on the show to talk about ear, nose, and throat issues, because I've had them my whole life. And then COVID broke out. And she realized that ivermectin was treating COVID better than anything else. She realized that the shot, based on patients that were coming to her, was killing people. She said that the mask doesn't do any good. She's a breathing expert. She's an ear, nose, and throat doctor. She said that 6 feet thing, that's just dumb. We don't need to be closing down businesses. This is all so stupid. So she spoke out based on her experience with patients. So more and more of our listeners and then beyond started going to see her. Eventually, Robert F. Kennedy was taking her advice. She's just written a book called Dangerous Misinformation. And she's been on the national speaking circuit. She's just a mom of several kids with a small independent practice. One of the big hospitals, powerful hospitals, withdrew her privileges to practice there. Didn't matter. She just kept going. The Texas Medical Association tried to kick her out, keep her from being a doctor. My point is, carrying your cross comes at a cost, but it is noble and worthy and sacred. Do it. 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
11: Fox News, I'm Carmen Roberts. The U.S. launched fresh attacks on Iran today in retaliation for the IRG's drone attack on a cargo ship in the Strait of Hormuz, which President Trump says is a violation of the ceasefire.
12: We have a statement from CENTCOM saying that the targets were drone and missile storage sites as well as radar installations. It is a strong warning shot across the bow at Iran to get the IRGC under control and to stop firing on ships in the Strait of Hormuz. lose.
11: Fox's Jennifer Griffin. Meantime, the U.S. military is helping another country struggling from back-to-back massive earthquakes.
13: U.S. military forces are now on the ground in Venezuela, with U.S. Southern Command leading relief efforts.
11: Fox's Dana Marie McNichol. The death toll has soared to 920, with 51,000 still missing. 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
4: 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Minnesota Office of Higher Education has announced the 2026 recipients of the dual training grant, awarding a total of $4.87 million to 71 businesses and 5 regional organizations. The funding will help train 867 employees in high-demand industries, including manufacturing, agriculture, healthcare, IT, childcare, transportation, and legal cannabis. Each grantee can receive up to $150,000 for instruction costs, with individual trainees eligible for up to $6,000 for tuition, fees, and materials. Additionally, up to $15,000 can be granted for trainee support costs like transportation and meals. The office has awarded 455 dual training grants since 2019, investing over $28.6 million to train nearly 4,200 employees. Included in the funding this round is $60,000 for Air Corps Aviation in Bemidji, nearly $40,000 for Discovery Place Early Learning Center in Thief River Falls, $79,000 for Grand Village in Grand Rapids, $6,600 for Tall Pines Family Dentistry in Bemidji, and $150,000 for Greater Bemidji, who will represent 16 different employers. These stories and more, MinnesotaDailyNews.com.
5: North Country weather.
6: Lows level off around 57 tonight under cloudy skies with a chance for isolated showers. Southeasterly winds 5 to 10 miles per hour. Slight chance for rain tomorrow. 81, cloudy. Lows around 60 tomorrow night. Slight chance of thunderstorms. And that's your forecast. I'm weatherology meteorologist Paul Frombley. Get the latest weather updates online at MinnesotaDailyWeather.com. Right now, it's 68 degrees.
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0: 1% of humanity. We didn't have computers or cars or planes, televisions or phones. There wasn't an office to go to. There wasn't a train or a subway or a bus to take to get there. There wasn't a commute. The family unit was almost the entirety of your existence. Men would go out and hunt. Women would raise the children, nurse the children, go and get the water from the creek or the river, and garden. And you think about the fact that for most of humanity, just having enough food to survive was everything. Now, we've made a lot of advancements that have allowed us to live longer, and I would argue probably have a lot of fun, enjoy a lot of things, a lot of pastimes and hobbies and those sorts of things. And in the mix, it's very easy to lose sight of who we are as human beings, as children of God, to lose sight of children and old people and the relationship we have with the mother of our children, the father of our children, our spouse, our beloved. And I think it's important we invest in those relationships. And there's only so many hours in the day. There's only so many emotions we have left. And I think a lot of us waste those emotions on things that don't matter. So I go visit my dad in the old folks' home. My mom died September 24th. So I guess a year and a half ago. And we never expected that. My dad was older. My dad had been sick for many years. And when you go and visit somebody in the old folks, I've watched how people my age, I'm 55, talk to their parents, and especially women who are the most likely to go visit her parents and even his parents. And I've noticed that there is this pattern people get into. And the pattern is, whether they realize it or not, I don't like that you're growing old. And so I'm going to fuss at you constantly. And so the old person has to be on the defensive at all times. When the younger person my age goes in to visit their mom or dad, they immediately start into them. Have you taken your pills? Have you done your exercise? Have you done this? Have you done that? Ah, you know you're supposed to do that. Ah, you know the doctor. It's awful. So the old person craves the visit from the young person, but dreads the fact that they're going to be scolded. I think people spend too much time scolding children for the same reasons. That's not what you need to do. So there's this post that gets put up. And I see it a couple times a year. I don't know who originally wrote it. It's about dementia awareness or whatever. But heck, I'm 55. I've noticed I'm already losing part of my memory. My wife gets so frustrated when she can't remember something. She says, I hope this doesn't mean I'm losing my memory. We are losing our memory. And guess what? We're losing our muscle mass. Our systems are shutting down. I mean, we're marching to the grave. That's okay. That's the process. I'd like to read something to you. Do with it what you want, but some of you are going to go visit your parents this weekend or your grandparents, and you're going to be frustrated that they're not young and bold as they once were. But spending a lot of time in the old folks' home, I've come to understand a lot about memory loss and people going through it and how nobody understands them. So here we go. It goes like this. If I ever get dementia, I'd like my family to hang this wish list up on the wall where I live. I want them to remember these things. Number one, every time you enter the room, announce yourself. Hi, it's Michael. Never ask, do you know who I am? That causes anxiety because they may not remember who you are. Number two, if I get dementia, I want my friends and family to embrace my reality. Number three, if I think my dead friend is still alive or if I think we're visiting my parents for dinner, let me believe those things. I'll be much happier for it. And why not? Why can't we let people live in wherever their mind thinks they are if they're elderly? Number four, If I get dementia, don't argue with me about what is true for me versus what is true for you. Number five, if I get dementia and I'm not sure who you are, don't take it personally. My timeline is confusing to me. I'll tell you, look, at 55, I meet a lot of people. I get a lot of emails. I interact with a lot of people. I visit a lot of cities. When someone comes running up and says, "Who am I?" Hell, I don't know. Oh, you don't remember. Last year, you made a site visit. You made a station visit. And we had a drink at a bar, remember? No, I don't. Now you've taken a negative, you've taken a remembrance and made it negative. Well, it's times 10 with old people. Number six, if I get dementia and can no longer use utensils, don't start feeding me. Switch me to a finger food diet and see if I can still feed myself. Number seven, if I get dementia and I'm sad or anxious, hold my hand and listen. Don't tell me that my feelings are unfounded. Number eight, if I get dementia, I don't want to be treated like a child. Talk to me like the adult that I am. Number nine, if I get dementia, I still want to enjoy the things that I've always enjoyed. Help me find a way to exercise, to read, to visit with friends. Number 10, if I get dementia, ask me to tell you a story from my past, and you'll be surprised how often they can. Number 11, if I get dementia and I become agitated, take the time to figure out what's bothering me. Number 12, if I get dementia, treat me the way that you would want to be treated. Number 13, if I get dementia, make sure that there are plenty of snacks for me in the house. Even now, if I don't eat, I get angry. And if I have dementia, I may have trouble explaining what I need. Number 14, if I get dementia, don't talk about me as if I'm not in the room. Number 15, if I get dementia, don't feel guilty if you can't care for me 24 hours a day, 7 days a week. It's not your fault, and you've done your best. Find someone who can help you, or choose a great new place for me to live. Number 16, if I get dementia, I live in a dementia care community. Please visit me often. Number 17, if I get dementia, don't act frustrated if I mix up names, events, or places. Take a deep breath. It's not my fault. Number 18, if I get dementia, make sure I always have my favorite music playing within earshot. Number 19, if I get dementia, I like to pick up items and carry them around. Help me return those items to their original place. Number 20, if I get dementia, don't exclude me from parties and family gatherings. Number 21, if I get dementia, know that I still like receiving hugs and plenty of laughs. 22, if I get dementia, remember that I'm still the person you know and love. You know, I think about the circle of life, and old people deserve the love from us that they gave us before we were fully cognizant of what the heck was going on around us. It's not just dementia. We're all aging, and we all want to be treated in this way. Don't get mad at your mom or your dad if they're still alive and 80 plus and can't remember or can't do. Just love them. That's all you got to do. Just love them. That's all they need. Just love them. Because that's what they did for you long before you remember who you were when you were 1 year old, 2 year old.
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17: Lows level off around 57 tonight under cloudy skies with a chance for isolated showers. Southeasterly winds 5 to 10 miles per hour. Slight chance for rain tomorrow. 81, cloudy. Lows around 60 tomorrow night. Slight chance of thunderstorms. And that's your forecast. I'm weatherology meteorologist Paul Frombly. Get the latest weather updates online at MinnesotaDailyWeather.com. Right now, it's 68 degrees.
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0: Part of our show for any period of time, you know that we do something called sonic branding. And that means we play songs at certain times. And that's where we are. 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I read them all. Ramon had a great idea during the break. He said, hey, remember Edna from this morning? We had a call in from a lady who was 95. I said, yeah. He said, let's close the show with that. Let's close on a high point. And so there are things I'd like to get to, but you know what? I'll just move them to Monday. So this was a call we got from a sweet little old lady this morning named Edna. And, yeah, it made our day. Edna?
18: Yes?
0: How are you?
18: I'm doing okay.
0: Ramon said you're 93. Is that? Yes, ma'am.
18: No, I'm 95. Going to be 96 on the 30th of August.
0: Oh, my goodness. He said 93. That was years ago. Edna?
18: Yes?
0: He said that you lost your husband of 72 years recently.
18: 7 years ago.
0: Oh, 7 years ago. Okay.
18: Ramon's, yeah, and I guess, Ramon, we were married. If it 2 months more longer, we would have been married 73 years. Oh, and so I've been, and he passed away 7 years ago. So we, I'm living by myself, and this is the way I like it. I mean, I'm still able to get around. God's been good to me, and so I enjoy y'all's program, and I don't know, every once in a while I like to talk to someone, and I'm the one that has these papers, these old newspapers from Port Arthur and Orange, and I hate to put them in the mail, and
0: I really don't know where... Edna, I want you to do me a favor. Don't say the address. Just give me the neighborhood you live in.
18: Yeah, okay. I live in Sagemont.
0: Sagemont, okay. All right.
18: And
0: it's a nice neighborhood.
18: Anybody going to Galveston would be very easy to just stop by. I'm about two streets off of the freeway.
0: And you've lived there for how long?
18: I do, and I was been afraid that maybe one of these days my time would be like that, and you wouldn't get the papers. But I've got them in an envelope and ready to. I figured maybe one of these days somebody would stop by and get them, because I don't know whether I'd get somebody to come out to the place or not. So, and you're welcome to them.
0: Well, you're very sweet. You've been holding on to them for me?
18: Yes. Oh, yes.
0: People are so
18: I got
0: nice.
18: Them in a brown envelope. I said, "Well, I don't want to put them in the mail because they're brittle. I mean, they're old and brittle."
0: Sure. I'll have to get them laminated, maybe. I'll
18: get to see you one of these days or whatever, you know, and get them to you.
0: Right.
18: My daughter wanted to put them in the garbage, and I said, "Oh no." So,
0: do you have
18: anyway,
0: my name
18: and I'm really
0: on the envelope?
18: From Schulenburg. I was born out in Freiburg, Texas. That's out in the country. And we didn't have a car until I was about 9 years old. we just had our family reunion. We've have it at High Hill Church, the Catholic Church.
0: Okay.
18: That's where my mother always, you know, she was raised right there close. So, but... anyway.
0: Do you have my name on the envelope with the papers inside?
18: Oh, I don't know what I do or not. In fact, I have on my father's side, we have macular degeneration. I have very little eyesight. I do fine at home, but as far as and everything, I have to have it in big black markers, you know. So I don't think I have your address on it or anything.
0: Well, no, I just didn't know if you had my name, so nobody else would try to lay claim to it.
18: Sir?
0: I just wanted to make sure that nobody else tries to lay claim to it.
18: Oh no. No, I said, well, maybe one of the, I've been kind of ashamed. I figured y'all went to get Galveston once in a while, but I've been kind of ashamed. I got a real bad driveway, you know, to the house, and I've been wanting somebody to... I said I wanted to put a new driveway before I die, and I have this couple from church. He was going to help me with it. So I've been ashamed for somebody to come, you know.
0: Well, I wouldn't let that bother you. What happened? It's just busted up?
18: If you ever go to Galveston, it's I'm the second street off of the freeway. That's all I want to say to you.
0: I don't want you to tell anything more than that.
18: Yeah, no,
0: for sure.
18: No. So.
0: Now, what do you do for meals, Edna?
18: I have a big freezer, and my daughter comes in one weekend because I have to have my medication filled. I go for my heart, you know, and so, and then I have my granddaughter-in-law. She comes in one weekend. They switch and fill out my my pills. And I have my utility bills going to the bank where they wouldn't have, kind of take a load off of them, and then they do my groceries. So I can still, I try not to cook on the stove anymore too much because I might forget, you know.
0: Right.
18: I am getting old.
0: Well, no, I think all of us get that way at some point or another. So you just heat it up in the microwave?
18: And so, well, I'd rather be safe than, and I don't get to, right now I'm beginning to where I use a cane, you know, to walk, to kind of, and especially in the mornings. And other than that, well, unless we go out and eat or something, well, then I use my cane.
0: Right.
18: So,
0: and who do you go out and eat with?
18: God has been good to me.
0: It sounds like it. Who do you go out and eat with?
18: Sir?
0: Who do you go out and eat with?
18: When my daughter comes in on weekends, she comes in one weekend. She lives on the other side of Huntsville. And then my granddaughter-in-law, when they come in, they like to go to Golden Corral where they can eat all they want, you know, and different things. So that's, I usually take them over there. I mean, they take me over there. And,
0: okay.
18: And we enjoy that. In fact, on my birthday in August, it's August the 30th, and I think it comes on Sunday, but they already asked me to get together on that Saturday before that. We go to Golden Corral, and I enjoy that. In the afternoons, we go around 2 o'clock, so I have the couple from church. They already called and says, when is your birthday, you know, and I enjoy that. And are you familiar with Schulenburg?
0: I am, yes, ma'am. I am.
18: Well,
0: you said Freiburg. You said you were actually born in Freiburg, didn't you?
18: Yes. You know where that is?
0: I know that whole
18: probably
0: area.
18: Probably not. We used to, my own papa's side, we had family, they had a cotton gin.
0: Oh,
18: and, and they finally, they sold it to someone in Austin for, I guess, antique, whatever, you know, they don't.
19: Ladies and gentlemen, Elvis has left the building. Thank you and good night.
0: The IRS won't call or email. They'll send you a letter. And that letter will be in a funny font. It's the font the IRS has used forever. And it's scary because that's the weight of your government. And yes, they can prosecute you criminally. So what do you do? Did you do something wrong? 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
2: North Country weather.
17: Lows level off around 57 tonight under cloudy skies with a chance for isolated showers. Southeasterly winds 5 to 10 miles per hour. Slight chance for rain tomorrow. 81, cloudy. Lows around 60 tomorrow night. Slight chance of thunderstorms. And that's your forecast. I'm weatherology meteorologist Paul Frombly. Get the latest weather updates online at MinnesotaDailyWeather.com. Right now, it's 68 degrees.
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3: Fox News, I'm Chris DeMeo. The U.S. military resuming strikes on Iran in retaliation for a drone attack launched by the regime on a commercial cargo ship.
22: The airstrikes involving U.S. warplanes lasted about 1 hour. U.S. Central Command issued the following statement. U.S. forces conducted strikes against Iran as a powerful response to yesterday's attack on a commercial ship that was transiting the Strait of Hormuz.
3: Fox's Jennifer Griffin. The Supreme Court has cleared the way for the Trump administration to terminate the temporary protected status for hundreds of thousands of Haitian and Syrian immigrants. Congressman Chip Roy.
23: They're doing the right thing. And all this wailing and gnashing of teeth is a bit much.
3: Roy appearing on Fox's The Ingram Angle. Left-wing Gavin McKenna is the first overall pick of the NHL draft. McKenna selected by the Toronto Maple Leafs. America's listening to Fox News.

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9: Lows level off around 57 tonight under cloudy skies with a chance for isolated showers. Southeasterly winds 5 to 10 miles per hour. Slight chance for rain tomorrow. 81, cloudy. Lows around 60 tomorrow night. Slight chance of thunderstorms. And that's your forecast. I'm weatherology meteorologist Paul Frombly. Get the latest weather updates online at MinnesotaDailyWeather.com. Right now, 64.
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10: There's only one man who would dare give me the raspberry. 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
0: When you want to talk sports, you ask folks who have seen it all up close. So on the Al Travis Show, we go with the guys at the end of the bench. Time to talk all things sports.
13: Not that there are not enough sports to talk about today, but as we do on this program when we get the sports guys in, we ask the question, how's the play going, Dan? Love to get right down to it.
14: We are Renaissance men. We talk sports. We talk plays. We talk
13: Don't ask me about recipes. Absolutely. We'll get into recipes, baby. I got recipes.
14: Oh yeah, play is going absolutely fantastic. Thank you for asking. I wish I could. I wish I could plug it more, but there are no seats available. There are no tickets available. So.
13: Wow. Okay. Well, then we don't have to waste time talking about that thing anymore. Good. All right. I don't know if you guys caught the news story of the day yesterday. This thing is huge, and my phones are going off first thing in the morning. The U.S. lost a turn. No, I'm going to talk about that. Okay. Now, I'm on the air yesterday, and my phone starts going off with my family. Now, they know what I do, so I'm thinking, uh-oh, someone at the hospital. Someone got picked up by the cops. We're on, you know, Top Cops show. And it's all Naz Reid getting traded. I'm like, this can't be true. I'm sitting here. Go to ESPN, and what do you know? Naz Reid is out. LaMelo Ball is in. And we discuss on the top, John, what is your first thought when you think they traded Naz Reid? I believe these people will trade their mother if they think it's going to make him win a championship.
15: Well, we've always said he could be a starter on any team, right? Yep. I mean, the best sixth man. He won the award. He didn't win it last year, but he's a fan favorite. You love him.
13: I do.
15: Always been a Reid fan. Great player, very humble. He doesn't draw negative attention. He doesn't say the wrong things.
13: Gives 100%. Doesn't matter when they ask him, kind of, he comes in and he's doing defense. He's doing it. God love Naz.
15: Yeah, he could pour in 25 or 30 on a night, you know, and or just easily take over for anybody who's not in the lineup.
13: So are you trying to make me tear up,
15: my
13: John?
15: My initial thought was like, wow. Yeah. And then, as you and I were talking before the show, Al, you get into the details of the trade, and you kind of go, what?
13: It's going to be interesting. We'll get into the details. Dan, your first hit when LaMelo's coming and Naz is gone.
14: Are they willing to sell their mother to make him? I mean, that's kind of the job description, isn't it?
13: It is.
14: That's, you know, if you think it's going to make the team better. But yeah, you got to keep fans in the seats, too. So I don't know. But I think, you know, it's one of those that when I first heard it, I'm like, you got to be kidding me. Seriously? Yep. Really? But then when I look, it's like, oh, man, Ball. Ooh, yeah, he's a guy you really want paired up. I mean, he's exactly the guy that they've been looking for to get paired up with Ant, that we've been screaming for years now.
13: He can be the point guard who can score. So let's just go through the lineup right now. So now we're looking at LaMelo Ball and Ant as your backcourt. You've got McDaniels. McDaniels and Avo on your wings, and Rudy Gobert. I'm not a big Rudy fan, but that's not a bad starting lineup if you wanted to play some basketball, right? I mean, you look at it like, you know, you got rid of the sixth guy. I get that, but that's not a bad starting five. That's some folks who can score some points. But let's talk.
15: The question you ask, Al, is if we had that lineup, would we have gotten past the Spurs?
13: Yeah, that's what we're trying to do. Okay, get into this. What we're missing is a power forward. We now have Rudy inside and four guys who can shoot from the outside and possibly score with some speed. I get that. But we don't have the power forward. Do we have anything room left to trade? Is there a way of getting that is my point. Here's what we gave up, just so everybody knows. And this, when I first read it, didn't bother me. So you get LaMelo Ball and Josh Green. He's another forward. So we're forward stacked. For Naz Reid, the 2033 unprotected first-round pick. Now, that's 7 years away. I'm not too concerned about our seven-year-away first-round pick. Three first-round pick swaps, 28, 29, and 30. So we'll still get a first-rounder, but we'll probably switch over with Charlotte. They'll get the better of the deal. So we'll still have first-round picks. Three second-round picks. I don't know that trade makes me that mad. I mean, I'm missing Naz, and I'm already wondering, does anybody want to buy a jersey? The only jersey I've ever owned has been worn twice.
15: Wow, it didn't take long for you.
13: Well, I think it's going to be worth more money this week than it will a month from now when everybody gets over this. And once the season starts, and if this works out, that jersey's garbage. I need to sell now, and I'm looking for people with Naz Reid tattoos. That was the other thing. The number of people that got those tattoos.
15: Oh. Yeah.
13: I even said, I've always thought, what would I want to put on my body? And I thought about a Naz Reid tattoo because it was, like, popular for a while. And I thought, wait a minute. I won't even get my own kid's name tattooed on me until I do the paternity test. I've seen enough Maury Povich. I'm not going to do such things. So anyway, those people, that's who I want to talk to. If you got a Naz Reid tattoo, you need his jersey to go with it, and I have one. Back to, is there more coming, Dan? We are missing a power forward. We got all the forwards we need. We don't have a power forward.
14: There's got to be another big man. There's got to be another.
13: But what's left to trade? Who could you get because who's left? Unless you're willing to get rid of Rudy, and I don't know who's taking Rudy.
14: Well, cause then, but then you need someone to, but then you need to replace Rudy.
15: You need to replace Rudy too.
14: It's, and I don't, I've reached a point where I wouldn't necessarily be upset about replacing Rudy, but you gotta replace him.
13: Yeah.
14: He's still, he's still better than, some guy just,
13: what about this Behringer kid? Is there something secret about him? We've not seen him play a lot of ball, but Minnesota really likes him. Is he the guy who could fill in for Rudy? I don't know. Is that what
14: that's got to be the question now? Yeah, that's got to be the big question. Do they think he is close enough to being great? Because that's always the said is, well, he's not ready yet, but we love him. But he's not quite there yet. And it's like, well, we got to get him there. Got to get him there soon, but so it's both. I mean, it's fun to dream. Now it's LaMelo has been hurt recently too, so it's you got to keep these guys on the court. They're not the best backcourt if they're on the sitting in the hospital. So
13: After getting his All-Star year in number two, I love ESPN. 36 games the next year, 22 to the next, 47. But last year he played 72. One of those, he broke an ankle on some gal's foot outside the court. He's coming down and he tripped on her. I don't think you can hold that against the guy. But we have the whole McCarthy thing. We're working with the Vikings, right? Oh, all the talent in the world, but if you never play football, what good are you to me? It is an issue. But, John, I ask you this. Is Minnesota in better shape today than they were 3 days ago? I thought when we got rid of Randall and we just got rid of the money, I said we're a worse team. We weren't a better team. But now... I don't know. Are we a better team?
15: Well, the proof will be on the court, but in some ways, I think we are. If you were going to make a move, this was one of the moves they needed to make, right? Because you said they've been barking to get somebody in there with Ant.
13: Yep.
15: So, as much as it pains me to say, watching Nas leave, it's also kind of exciting to think about these two guys playing for the Wolves too.
13: There's no more double an Ant. There's no more double an Ant. Ant should be the happiest guy. This money was spent for Ant. Dan, your thoughts? Are we a better team?
14: We're a better team than we were before the before the other day. Where I'm not sure. Are we a better team than we were before both Randall and Reed were there? I think so. I think it's incremental.
13: That confidence in Dan's voice. Think so.
14: I don't know. To me, it's still that. I would still not be comfortable with this lineup being.

0: here's what I want to talk. Okay. We're going to talk about it on the other side break. We'll talk about this Evans kids in the draft and how this affects them, because I think it's more of a mental problem for me, and maybe I've already started hating a kid I've never met. We'll talk about it after this. John and Dan, the guys at the end of the bench.
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16: North Country weather.
17: Lows level off around 57 tonight under cloudy skies with a chance for isolated showers. Southeasterly winds 5 to 10 miles per hour. Slight chance for rain tomorrow, 81, cloudy. Lows around 60 tomorrow night, slight chance of thunderstorms. And that's your forecast. I'm weatherology meteorologist Paul Trombley. Get the latest weather updates online at MinnesotaDailyWeather.com. Right now, 64.
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0: as in alligator. L also in alligator. But it's not alligator. It's the Al Travis Show.
1: And we've got them, the guys at the end of the bench, John and Dan, and they'll tell you straight up because they've been working with me for years. I'm generally a lover first and a hater later, but I'm getting the hate earlier as I get older. Here's the thing. This Evans kid, we take 33rd. You know that's true, John. 33rd. John, Dan, I don't know how it was for you guys when you got out of college, but I remember trying to go to my first job interview, and I had to borrow a tie from my brother because, you know, just trying to put together something I could wear and make me, you know, look like maybe I wasn't a fool. This Evans kid shows up to draft night, and we got him 33rd, not ripping his basketball skills. He's another guy who fits in the same mold of all the rest of our guards. And I didn't know this, so I was reading about him, and I find a side story that they did on him. He showed up with $4 million worth of diamonds on him. He had a really nice black striped suit. He had a brooch worth $3 million on his vest and a $1 million wallet hanger chain. NIL is going to kill basketball. 23-year-old kid showed up to his hopefully getting drafted party wearing $4 million worth of diamonds. I don't hate him, but he has a different life than you and I. And now, am I wrong? Are we black carpeting, red carpeting this thing? You know, where women wear dresses and jewelry, and maybe someone gave him that to wear so that you want to buy it when you're a billionaire.
2: I was thinking that, yeah.
1: But he was probably making $1 million a year at Duke, you know, as their third. So maybe he owns that. I don't know. But Dan, that's not the look. You want to dress sharp? I get it. $4 million in drools, and I've never played in the NBA yet.
3: Haven't played it, yeah. Right. Haven't received a professional paycheck yet.
1: Is it okay for me to hate? I don't hate. He's a kid. But we're doing something.
3: I don't like the
1: kids.
3: Move. I absolutely don't like. I don't like. But, I don't like the what it says.
1: It's a
3: But again, remembering that they're not doing it for us.
1: Yeah.
3: We are not, even though we should be, we are not the target market.
1: I finally got two nickels in my pocket, and the NBA doesn't care to advertise to me anymore. John,
3: nope.
1: Am I wrong?
3: They don't care.
1: There's a look to that. I do this. At draft night, they all dress really nice or try it, and I don't have a problem. Diamond's a little much.
2: Yeah.
1: I look at the WNBA, and they almost do a red carpet as the gals come into the gym, you know, because they're all dined out and decked up, and I'm like, God, what happened to wearing sweats to the gym? It's different today. I got it. But do I hate the kid or am I just jealous of the kid? What's my problem with the kid?
2: Well,
1: the internet didn't want him to swear at me, I guess. He just froze him up.
3: What did you do to John?
1: he unfroze. Oh. You're back, John.
2: Am I gone?
1: You're back. Okay. Go ahead.
2: I would say he's dressing more for his peers. Than he is for his audience to be, okay? It's a college thing where he's trying to show up his buddies. Yeah. And you mentioned he's a kid, and he kind of is, but he has to transition now to being a man and being a professional player. And he was acting in that college kid mode. That's how I saw it.
1: But you're the 33rd draft pick in the NBA is wearing $4 million worth of diamonds. We're paying too much. We're just as people paying too much, and it's driving me crazy. All right.
2: If it was the first or second pick, you could kind of go, well, okay.
1: He's going to sign a contract.
2: The blue ribbon.
1: Yeah. I don't know why that bothered me so bad, but I saw it. I'm like, holy crap. Okay. One last thing before we go, because we're running out of time, and I don't really care, but I kind of care. USA embarrassed us all last night, and I'm tired of it. Thank God I went to bed before it started. We lose to Turkey, and I'm not going Turkey. What, you don't just change the way we say your name. I don't have Turkey at Thanksgiving. I have Turkey. We got beat by Turkey. We should be ashamed. Am I right? Tell me I'm wrong. Dan, we'll start with you, you soccer nut.
3: Yeah, that was not our team's best hour. In a point where I think that the U.S., there's a significant amount of the U.S. population that is ready to become soccer fans.
1: Mm-hmm.
3: I mean, and this is really important. I mean, they're here. They're right here. They're, you know, And it's like, we want to become fans. We want to invest in these guys. Now, they are moving on still. They are, you know, they are moving. But still, it's not a good look. And it is embarrassing.
1: The big story this morning on the sports thing I saw, John, was that they put in the second string, right? We started with our second string. And some guy who never played before gets in 1 minute and 34 seconds. He made his first goal ever. Crowd went crazy. And I liken it to when you give the water boy a chance to play because the game's out of hand and the entire crowd's whooping it up because he's shooting three-pointers, and even the other team gets rebounds, gives it back to him. It's like, we still lost. Tell me I'm wrong, John.
2: No, you're not wrong. I do think I've been a little dismayed at the media overhype about the USA team. You know, it started even before the games began, and I'm like, wait a minute, you know, this isn't like the dream team basketball guys coming in here where you know they're going to take the whole thing. I said, there's a lot of good teams out there, besides us. Do we have a good shot? Sure, great. But some of the articles were written like we had it in the bag. I'm like, wait a minute here. And so we got knocked down. I think arguably it was probably a good thing we did get a little knocked down. Fire those guys up some more and show them that they're not invulnerable.
3: Well, I mean, let's be clear here. This is not a team that is threatening to win at all. No. We were hyping them up. But
1: if we win one more game, that'll be the most we've ever won in the World Cup history, which I only know that for the one moment I watched the game and they threw it out there. I'm like, I'm a big sports guy. I got to go. I'm out of time. Dan, I'd love to talk about your play some more, but you're sold out. We don't need to sell the tickets. We don't care. Yeah. John and Dan, have a good weekend. We'll talk to you guys on Monday.
3: See ya.
1: John and Dan, the guys at the end of the bench.
0: Talk amongst friends. The Al Travis Show. Nothing but talk.
1: Not ripping this Isaiah Evans kid, the first guy we chose in the draft this year, but we just changed life so much. You just remember back when they first started. Now it's this whole NBA draft thing is this big telethon for, three, 4 days, so maybe there's something to that. These guys are more rewarded. How do you, even if they weren't his diamonds, his $4 million bucks were the diamonds he's worth, he goes out of his way to find somebody and says, hey, you got to dial me up so I look. I remember when basketball players just, all they wanted to do is be drafted. And if they got drafted, they put the hat on, they're loving life. It isn't a showcase of, I don't know, whose diamonds you can wear. It's gotten weird for me. And that's just old man talk, and I'm sure the hard-headed sports guys will rip me pretty hard for it. We got lots to do today, lots to talk about. Man, the news was packed. Go golfing for one afternoon, and everything happens. We'll talk about that and much more coming up on the Al Travis Show. Don't go anywhere. It's just not the same if you're not here.
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19: Fox News, I'm Chris DeMeo. The U.S. military resuming strikes on Iran in retaliation for a drone attack launched by the regime on a commercial cargo ship.
20: The airstrikes involving U.S. warplanes lasted about 1 hour. U.S. Central Command issued the following statement. U.S. forces conducted strikes against Iran as a powerful response to yesterday's attack on a commercial ship that was transiting the Strait of Hormuz.
19: Fox's Jennifer Griffin. The Supreme Court has cleared the way for the Trump administration to terminate the temporary protected status for hundreds of thousands of Haitian and Syrian immigrants. Congressman Chip Roy.
21: They're doing the right thing, and all this wailing and gnashing of teeth is a bit much.
19: Roy appearing on Fox's The Ingram Angle. Left-wing Gavin McKenna is the first overall pick of the NHL draft. McKenna selected by the Toronto Maple Leafs. 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
4: 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Minnesota Office of Higher Education has announced the 2026 recipients of the dual training grant, awarding a total of $4.87 million to 71 businesses and 5 regional organizations. The funding will help train 867 employees in high-demand industries, including manufacturing, agriculture, healthcare, IT, childcare, transportation, and legal cannabis. 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Additionally, up to $15,000 can be granted for trainee support costs like transportation and meals. The office has awarded 455 dual training grants since 2019, investing over $28.6 million to train nearly 4,200 employees. Included in the funding this round is $60,000 for Air Corps Aviation in Bemidji, nearly $40,000 for Discovery Place Early Learning Center in Thief River Falls, $79,000 for Grand Village in Grand Rapids, $6,600 for Tall Pines Family Dentistry in Bemidji, and $150,000 for Greater Bemidji, who will represent 16 different employers. These stories and more, MinnesotaDailyNews.com.
5: North Country weather.
6: Lows level off around 57 tonight under cloudy skies with a chance for isolated showers. Southeasterly winds 5 to 10 miles per hour. Slight chance for rain tomorrow. 81 cloudy. Lows around 60 tomorrow night. Slight chance of thunderstorms. And that's your forecast. I'm weatherology meteorologist Paul Trombley. Get the latest weather updates online at MinnesotaDailyWeather.com. Right now, 64.
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8: My, people come and go so quickly here.
9: No, I don't know many people.
10: I know too many people. I guess we're both lonely.
11: Milk was a bad choice.
12: Are you crying?
13: No.
12: Are you crying? Are you crying? There's no crying. There's no crying in baseball.
14: There's no crying in baseball unless you're a Twins fan. We've got him, Paul, Minnesota sports lifer. The story would be Ohtani coming to town and filling the stadium for 3 games, and 2 of the 3 were decent ball games. That would be the talk, but it's not, Paulie. How are you doing?
15: I'm good. What is the talk then, if not that? I thought it was cool. They sold out on Wednesday night in June.
14: Okay, let's go there. This is not the news story we're going to start with, but we will. Here's the problem with that. It says to me that the Pollards could care less. Not that we didn't know it, but it proves it. You bring a good team with players to town, and there are enough baseball fans to fill that stadium. But if you take this game out, this series out, 100,000 people, they're 3% lower than last year, their worst year of attendance. And it's not because there aren't baseball fans here. They want good baseball. And that's what I think it showed.
15: True. Yeah. No, I can't disagree with that. It was exciting to see a generational player come in to be on the mound. I mean, you know, that was cool. But, yeah, it does kind of point up the – I mean, look at the Dodgers roster. It's just –
14: 3
15: All-Star
14: Hall of Famers, yeah.
15: Top to bottom. And that's that. The difference is pretty stark. The Twins hung with them. Again, Minnesota moral victories. You lose by one, you know.
14: Woohoo! Yeah.
15: But, you know, a couple things on that. You know, one, the pitching, you know, the gutting of the bullpen last year is still the problem. The Twins can hit. Yep. This team could score runs. They're scoring the second most runs in the league.
14: Yep.
15: And that's fun to watch. They do it a lot of different ways. They steal bases. They got some pop. But the pitching just erases. You got to score 9 runs to win a game.
14: See,
15: Buxton is the guy. He's having a year.
14: to sit there and watch Ohtani come to town, hit a home run on his second pitch or whatever. Okay, everybody was there to see that. And then Buxton comes up, he hits a home run. You're like, okay, we're having some. It was well worth the price of admission. But we got to have that on the field. You talk about us having the second most runs. That's fantastic. But we're upside down in run differential. Yeah. That's how bad the pitching is.
15: Yeah, yep. Yeah, and it's every and it's a revolving door of relievers. It's like who might have it today? Not many guys. It's really too bad. But all of this overshadows that Byron Buxton is having a very good. He's in an MVP conversation. He's not going to get it because the team's not doing anything.
14: Yeah.
15: But he's got 25 homers, first Twin to get them this quickly in the season since Harmon Killebrew. I mean that's elite company.
14: Oh, and he's unbelievable in the outfield. I mean, he's been healthy, everything you want, and then you don't have the ability to win a ball game unless Ryan's pitching. That's what you got. Yep. I mean, So, and the other thing, it shows you, I don't know, I talked to a guy yesterday. I don't know how much you make on $20 beers. I presume about $18. But if you're going to give them away at $2 and $2 hot dogs to get people in, maybe just charge regular prices and get somebody on the field to make me come in. Isn't that kind of a wash? Hey, we save money on players, but we're making no money on food either. You know, if you got to buy me to come in for $2 beers, are you really saving that much?
15: Yeah, I don't know where the math goes and whether that's the difference. You know, I get it. You know, again, year to year, you're going to lose money in a ball team. That's how it goes. Yeah. And I wish the Poles would just understand that and accept that. Yeah. But that's not who they are. That's not who their dad was, and that's not who they are.
14: Well, when they go to vote, when management goes to vote now, and they're going to talk about putting a minimum on and a cap on the top, and Minnesota would have to spend $70 million more dollars to reach the minimum. You think the Poles are going to vote? Oh, we'll go for that. No way in heck you're going to vote for that.
15: Yeah, yeah. No, it is. It's so messed up. It's so sad. There's when you get almost 40,000 people here on a Wednesday night.
14: Yeah.
15: There are, you know, these are the baseball fans who just like the sport because you're going to see the best on the other team.
14: Yeah.
15: And so there's a whole dormant fan base who is just waiting for a reason to go and support this team. It's sad because those people that, you know, that's the one game they went to. I saw Ohtani on the mound, and that's the one game they'll go to all year, and then that's it. They won't come back unless there's a bobblehead, unless there's a $2 beer.
14: Yeah, now there's a real likelihood that there's going to be a strike next year. That's what they're chatting about. That this, Paul, I don't know if the Twins can survive it. We've been through this before, you and I, even back when the day when they went on the strike before. Yeah, baseball will come back. But it's the landscape has now changed. They go on strike, and I find something else to do for the summer. I'm not going to watch, and I'm hearing billionaires arguing with millionaires about how they're going to make their money when I got to buy a $20 beer and a $120 shirt. I have this problem. Then, oh, but we're back now. We figured it out. Come watch us. Oh, by the way, you got to buy a streaming service to get us. I think this is a death knell, at least for Minnesota. Am I wrong? That's just asking too much.
15: It could very well be. I mean, you got Twins, Rockies, Diamondbacks. You've got a lot of franchises that
14: Central Division.
15: Right. So you're right. It is going to be. Now, here's the other thing. You know, unfortunately, I think baseball's audience skews on the older side. It's a legacy game.
14: Yep.
15: You know, it's not as popular as the NFL, not as popular as the NBA. What? You're more of a football fan. You're a Vikings diehard. What if that happened in the NFL?
14: Well, I think
15: We're getting there too. Because the games are going more and more in streaming. I am not going to buy a full blown Prime account or a Netflix account or whatever to watch and make sure I watch every game. I'm not. I will find other things to do. And the leagues think they think that this is a bottomless well of interest and money on the fan side. I think they're going to find out that it's not.
14: And that's from Minnesota Sports Life.
15: This is expensive stuff.
14: You hear this out of Paul's mouth, people. I have known Paul since sixth grade. This guy lives and breathes baseball and the Twins, and he's got the ball cards from a million years. And this is a guy telling you, I'm not going that far. I won't take that step. The one that got me is our nursing home. in town. I'm under the impression used to turn on the Twins, and whenever they were on, everybody gathered around, just watched, gave them something to do.
15: Did they not pay for the streaming? They're not putting them in.
14: On those games, you hear it like.
15: There you go.
14: Yeah. You just went too far. So that's where we're at. We got to go to break because I got to save some time. Maybe you heard there was a bit of a trade that went on in the Minnesota Timberwolves yesterday. It was the talk of the town. We'll talk about that after this with Minnesota sports lifer, Paulie.
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6: Lows level off around 57 tonight under cloudy skies with a chance for isolated showers. Southeasterly winds 5 to 10 miles per hour. Slight chance for rain tomorrow. 81, cloudy. Lows around 60 tomorrow night. Slight chance of thunderstorms. And that's your forecast. I'm weatherology meteorologist Paul Trombley. Get the latest weather updates online at MinnesotaDailyWeather.com. Right now, 64.
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1: It's nice to know a guy that knows a guy. Al Travis.
14: We know him. He's Paul, Minnesota sports lifer. I'm probably going to share too much, but I'm going to do it anyway. So there has always been, you mentioned I'm a big Viking fan. There's always been kind of a rule in my house, because I was going to say everybody knew it, but I actually put it out there, that if the Vikings were on, and I have three boys when they were younger, I didn't care what happened in my home. You don't bother dad unless someone's bleeding. And I don't mean a scratch. You know, you better be having blood if you're going to bother dad. It's just rule of the house. But now they're out, right? And so I don't really have the ability to manage that. So I don't get that year. I get it. But yesterday, like 8 o'clock, my phone starts beeping like nobody's business. And I'm on the air. And they know I work here. They leave me alone. What are you doing? And I'm like, uh-oh. Somebody must be bleeding. We're in jail or, you know, something's happened. I get on the thing in a commercial break, and it's Nas Reed's traded. You got to do this. And I'm like, that can't be true. I mean, we're not trading Nas Reed. We love Nas Reed. Nas Reed's my man. I got his jersey. Get online, and they did. And that was the whole talk yesterday, all day long. Your thoughts when Nas Reed was sent to Charlotte?
15: Yeah. Very disappointed, very sad. Talk about a fan favorite. I don't think there's a player who, you know, and he was a sixth man, you know, he wasn't a starter typically, but they had his towels for the giveaway for multiple years. They had two words, Nas Reed. He was energy off the bench. The fan base here absolutely loved him.
14: Tattoo guy made this huge sale. He was doing tats of Nas Reed all over. You're committed if you get a tattoo of a guy in a
15: bald. Yeah. Well, here's the thing. They trade Julius Randle, and I think the conventional wisdom was, okay, this allows Nas Reed to become a starter. He's not a six man anymore.
14: That's what
15: moves into the starting lineup, and now what does it look like? It's Ant, it's Rudy, it's Nas, and what is the starting lineup? And, you know, Io, as they signed him, right? And so we're figuring out who's McDaniel, our starting five. Right? Maybe it's our bench who needs shoring up, because Nas is going to move up, and then they trade Nas Reed for LaMelo Ball. He's a point guard, but he's got some issues. I mean, you know, State Patrol is going to need to know when he's in town, you know, because he's got some driving history. You know, everything about that family is just so bizarre too. You had the brothers, and the dad was so, you know, in their corner, like, you know, saying that nobody in the NBA is better than my kids. And it's like, I mean, it became an SNL sketch. I mean, Kenan Thompson played the guy. And I don't know. What kind of circus are we bringing in here? And we're losing a personality that this fan base loved.
14: I
15: don't know about Randall. I don't know, you know, whether we can get something better than him. But to lose Nas, boy, there better be a plan.
14: The plan is, if we win, people will forget. And I'm liking the lineup. Now, overall, and I got over the Nas thing because I got a jersey. By the way, if you got a Nas tattoo, you should have the jersey. I'm selling it. Let me know online. Once you get over the loss of Nas, who we love, I think once the team starts winning, we'll be fine. You now have Ant and LaMelo Ball bringing the ball up court, and Ant can be where he should be as a shooting guard, not a point guard. And LaMelo scored 20 points on average, 72 games last year. He had some history. I get that. That's a nice, a very nice backcourt. Then you have Avo and McDaniels on the wings, and Rudy Gobert.
15: You mean Io?
14: Io, Avo, whatever his name is. Name him Al. Let's get a name I can do. Io, Avo, whatever. You have that plus Rudy Gobert. That, and I'm not even a Rudy fan. That is a good a starting five as I think you can get. Now, I'd like to be a little more buffed up power forward, yes, but I mean, that is a starting five. Our bench, we still got a lot of the guys we had last year. I think we're a better team today than we were before it, as I look at it. We got rid of a six man to get a starting point guard with, you know, he was the third pick in the Ant draft who went first. You know what I'm saying? I think we're a better team, Paul. We might have paid a lot, but we're a better team.
15: Okay. It's a show me moment for me. Is that, you know, let's see it on the court. But I'm not as big a basketball guy as you are. Okay.
14: Well, let me ask
15: you. I'm paying attention when the team's doing well and they, you know, and this nice run and playoff runs and stuff like that. But I want some personality on the teams that I root for. I want to know a little bit about them. The Wild do a nice job with that. You know, they show the profiles of the guys, you know, becoming Wild and what their journey is to get to where they're at. I like that. I think Minnesotans like that about their teams.
14: The Wolves could do a much better.
15: This LaMelo thing, you know, one, he's got to know this is Ant's team. Yeah. I mean, there is no question. You're not going to be the guy. If you think you're coming in as a point guard on this team, you're not the guy. So you, first of all, know your role.
14: Get over that. Yes.
15: Stephon Marbury couldn't handle that, right? Yep. When KG was the guy. Okay. And prove it on the court. But if you got a bunch of off court stuff, you know, this town's not going to like it. It's not going to appreciate it.
14: I was a big Randall fan all season long because I thought he was trying hard. But when trade rumors hit that maybe he'd go somewhere, he just lost it. It was, I got the ball, I'm going to go backwards into the basket. And if they were telling me he was moody in the clubhouse, I don't need any of that. So when they got rid of Randall to save that money, I wasn't all that upset. We were a worse team until you fill that hole.
15: Yeah.
14: This one's just different for me. I think we're a better team. No one wants Nas to go. Here's my hope. Remember when Mike Conley got traded to Chicago, then went to Charlotte, and then was back here the next day, and we had to pay like a dollar for him or some weird crap? I don't know how that works, quite frankly. But what happens if tomorrow we get notice that Nas is back? We got him for a buck. We did the Mike Conley trade. The management would be glorified. That would be the. I don't know if that could even happen. I don't know how it works that you can get the same man back for nothing.
15: That's not going to happen. Yeah. I just, all of it, it just made me sad. I mean, if you want to move some parts around, you want to make your team better.
14: Yep.
15: You think it's a better starting five. You know, jury's out. We don't know. Yep. They got a gel. That's part of it too, right? You know?
14: Yep.
15: I did not see the losing Naz Reid as part of the mix.
14: I think
15: a lot of fans are really reeling after this one.
14: Here's mark my words. I got 2 minutes to go. Mark my words. Here's what's going to happen. If this kid, Behringer kid, who's been on the bench, he's 7'2" or whatever, he's a big kid. If he is as good as they keep telling, when he's ready, watch out. Watch out, Rudy. I could see us shipping Rudy out if this Behringer kid is what they're telling us. Ship him out, get rid of that $33 million, hire a nice backup center and a power forward, you know, $17 million mid guys. Then this team is something, but it hinges on a guy we haven't seen much. I know nothing about this Behringer. What, he paid 10 minutes all year? I have no idea.
15: Yeah. Yeah. He's been in garbage time, and that's been it. Athletic as heck, but Tim Conley, you know, has made a lot of good moves. And if he's saying that, okay, we made the conference finals twice, you know, missed it the next year, we're trending the wrong way. And, you know, I do like the fact that he's not going to stand pat, he's going to make some moves.
14: He had a great quote. I make really good money to make really hard decisions, and I get very anxious. But that's why I'm here. If my whole job is to be anxious trying to make the move that maybe keep my job, I'm just as anxious. Here, I swang for it. I got, you know, I'm putting it all on the table. The guy's making his money. Win, lose, or draw. If this goes south, hey, I gave it my best shot. I like that attitude about my management. I do.
15: I do too. But everybody is in mourning right now for losing Naz Reid, and he endeared himself to the fan base like no other.
14: For being Charlie Hustle, he never whined, and he went out of this. Whenever they told him to go in, and he played hard, and that's all we want in Minnesota.
15: Yeah.
14: Now I do ask this; it's a personal question, Paul. If you don't want to answer, you don't have to. So will you get your Naz Reid tattooed covered with flowers or something? Or what are you going to do to manage your tat?
15: That's really funny. That's really funny. Yeah.
14: There are people with today, Paulie. They're making those
15: there
14: calls
15: are
14: today.
15: There are people, yeah. So I'll be watching Facebook Marketplace when you put your jersey on. I want to know. You have an Adrian Peterson jersey. How come you haven't gotten rid of that?
14: Because it's so ragtag. I've worn the Naz jersey like twice, so it's in really for two games. It's in pristine condition, and I think I don't know how many people have Adrian Peterson tattoos, so I think that market is even smaller. But the Naz people that are crying today, you're gonna have that. You should have that jersey as well, and I've got them, buddy. Now they're probably for sale at these stores for dirt cheap right now. What did the stores do when they were on the shelf? Naz Reid jerseys when he's on the team, and now they're not.
15: Well, I can tell you, when I've seen those stores at the Target Center or Target Field, you know, you expect, oh, Carlos Correa, I can get that jersey for half, you know, pennies on the dollar. Oh, no, only 25% off. The guy's not even here anymore.
14: It's a moneymaker,
15: man. That price. Oh, my gosh.
14: I got to fly him out of time. You know, I'm having you on, Paulie. We'll do it again next week, all right?
15: All right,
14: he's
15: take care.
14: Minnesota sports lifer, Paulie.
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25: North Country weather.
6: Lows level off around 57 tonight under cloudy skies with a chance for isolated showers. Southeasterly winds 5 to 10 miles per hour. Slight chance for rain tomorrow. 81, cloudy. Lows around 60 tomorrow night. Slight chance of thunderstorms. And that's your forecast. I'm weatherology meteorologist Paul Frombly. Get the latest weather updates online at MinnesotaDailyWeather.com. Right now, 64.
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14: 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You mark my words. When Charlotte comes to town and Nas Reed comes out, he will get standing ovations big time here in Minnesota. The guy is loved. I love the guy. I do believe, nothing against Nas, we are a better team today. Do we have better prospects for the future? I don't know about that. Gave away a lot of stuff between him and Rudy. A lot of draft picks out the door. So I don't know long term, but I think we're better today. Can we work something? Can Conley work something to get us a real true power forward? Then get out the way. I don't even mind our bench right now. We don't have a lot of big guys. Behringer is going to be the key killer, but we'll talk about it. Thanks for talking sports with the Minnesota Sports Life for Paulie. The guys at the end of the bench up next. Senator Eric Lucero on the Al Travis Show.

0: I'm Deborah Valentine. Former Trump National Security Advisor John Bolton pleading guilty in federal court today to one felony count of illegally retaining a national defense information. Fox's Kevin Cork.
1: The DOJ says between 2018 and 2019, he emailed more than 1,000 pages of information about his day-to-day activities as National Security Advisor, including top-secret information, to a pair of family members.
0: Prosecutors are recommending Bolton be sentenced to 5 years in prison. U.S. Southern Command has officially begun surging forces into Venezuela following Wednesday's devastating back-to-back earthquakes. Fox's Dana Marie McNichol.
2: An unknown number of survivors are still trapped under the rubble. With a possible death toll in the thousands, native Venezuelans here say the immediate aid from the Trump administration will save lives.
0: The death toll now at 920. 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
15: North Country weather.
16: Chance for showers tonight, otherwise overcast. Lows around 57, southeast winds 5 to 10 miles per hour. Overcast tomorrow. Slight chance of thunderstorms. Daytime highs approaching 81. 60 tomorrow night. Slight chance of thunderstorms. That's your forecast. I'm weatherology meteorologist Paul Trombley. Get the latest weather updates online at MinnesotaDailyWeather.com. Currently, it's 64 degrees.
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22: Life moves pretty fast. You don't stop and look around once in a while, you could miss it.
23: It is the Al Travis Show. We're lucky to have a Senator Eric Lucero. I appreciate you coming to the program. I should mention this will be his last appearance for a while, but not due to him. Senator, thanks for being here.
24: Well, happy Friday.
23: We love having you on the program. Due to the whole equal time rights thing, when you guys get into these primaries and the general election, this show ended up being all the politics if I had to get everybody who's got their partner on. So some will, some won't make it. Your problem is the protractor, my boy. Where your district is and where radio stations that cover us, you, once it reaches inside, then you're gone. So nothing on your part. You go win, and we'll get you back on here in November.
24: All good, all good. All right. And so I'll give a happy 250th year anniversary or celebration, which would be next week.
23: Yeah, next
24: so
23: week.
24: So the last time, so I just want to throw that out there.
23: Thank you.
24: We live in the greatest country in God's green earth, And it's all the reason to celebrate.
23: By far, you're 100% correct. All right, let's talk about a couple of things. I read this story, and two were in different locations, but I put them together, and I don't know that I've heard anybody do this, so this is my genius. Senator Klobuchar came out in the paper and was getting at Donald Trump. He must sign this bipartisan bill that we put out that will limit the red tape in new houses to lower the cost of housing. And in a, I don't know if I've read somewhere, some guy in the Building Federation of Minnesota says the an average new house is increased the price by $132,000 because of red tape. Do we have our sitting U.S. Democratic senator telling you red tape is bad and causes things to go up? Did she just admit a Republican talking point for a million years?
24: It certainly sounds like it. And yes, you are citing the headline from last week.
23: Yeah.
24: That the average $132,000 are included in the average cost of new construction, which is what, $400,000 or $500,000,
23: whatever
24: that was. Yeah. And yes, that's all due to government licensing, government fees, government mandates. Yep. And yes, if Klobuchar is going to admit that, then perhaps she should roll back government.
23: Well, see, this is, isn't this the sticky wicket maybe she just fell in? Oh, thank you, Senator Klobuchar. We Republicans 100% agree with that. Almost 20% of the cost of a $500,000 house is government getting in the bed in people's business. Let's do this everywhere. Let's talk about everything you guys want to put red tape on. Would you be willing to cut that with us? And she's going to backtrack. I can't believe she actually said that like that. It seemed she, that's so Republican.
24: Well, it's, again, it's, I had not seen that headline, and that's, it's certainly today, not going to be promoted. But yeah, you're right. I mean, government is directly responsible for making our lives more expensive. It's just tens of thousands per year per family. And yeah, that's the reality of Minnesota under Democrat mandates.
23: I should probably know this. Senator Klobuchar has been a senator for what, 12, 18 years, right?
24: Oh, I think term? Six-year terms. She's, what, is she in her third term?
23: North of
24: 12, for
23: yeah.
24: sure.
23: All right. So for the last 12 years, she's our U.S. senator. She is running to be our governor to help with affordability. And at the same time, out of her mouth, she says government regulations what cost the house to be 25% more than it should cost.
24: That's right.
23: We that's connect right. any dots here, people?
24: Well, that's what happens. You have these people have created the problem. They will never admit that. Yeah. And then they, all of a sudden, they suck the solution out of their thumb and come forward and believe that they are somehow a miracle worker.
23: I am shocked to sit here and have her say that. Anyway, that was one story. The other story, which shouldn't surprise anybody, and I don't know if we've all just gotten so mad that it's almost, you know, a callous anymore. The Department of Agriculture released its latest analysis of payment errors in the SNAP program, Supplemental Nutrition Assistance Program. Minnesota's error rate for SNAP, it's higher than the average, go figure that. Minnesota's overall error rate is 12.58%. One in eight people that apply for SNAP, they do it wrong.
24: And I would argue it's likely not an error. It's a deliberate fraud of engineering and gaming the system.
23: Can you, sir, name one? Probably your business. Can you name another line of work other than working for the federal government and maybe weathermen that you can be wrong 12% of the time? And you're like, yeah, that's the going rate. Name something.
24: That's the problem with government. In the private sector, there are forces that drive towards efficiency, drive towards productivity, drive towards continuous improvement. Mm-hmm. That those forces are absent in government. It's for that reason why when you go to the DMV, we're all frustrated. We all know the negative experience because it doesn't have the free market forces of error correction, customer service, etc. Excuse me. So across the government, in the absence of competition, government has a monopoly. Mm-hmm. In the absence of competition, like this SNAP, like any program, there's no driving towards error correction, towards efficiency, towards customer service, and that's why government is an abysmal failure. An abysmal failure.
23: And how do you get wrong 12% of the time? There must be set rules, and I don't, you know, single mom, one kid, and, you know, single mom, two kid. I don't know. There's a metric somewhere. Come on in. Okay, Mr. Johnson, you're one person with two children. State of Minnesota, you get this. How are you wrong 12% of the time? I don't, you're not, like you say, you're not trying.
24: Look at the employees who are operating this system, the employees that receive this, that have oversight in regardless of any agency. Yeah. Their compensation is not linked to their performance. Yeah. So because they're continuing to be compensated independent of their performance, there's no self-correcting mechanism there. Yeah. And so that's the reason why. There is no care. There's no interest. And then when you have a boss at the top, Governor Walz, who will not hold anybody accountable, there's no fear. Each and every one of us in the private sector, we have a healthy fear of losing our job and or our compensation, our bonus, our continued employment is linked to our ability to do the right thing. But that isn't the case in government. That's the reason why you have this error rate, because the people know, the employees know that they'll just continue their job with no accountability.
23: Doesn't it almost make us, well, some of us, Ms. Klobuchar is with me on this, I'm sure now, want to take a look. Like, Minnesota has not turned over its SNAP data to the federal government, right? Because, well, you're going to use it to try to find people who are here illegally. Well, you're going to tell me no one in SNAP is here illegally or taking payments they shouldn't get, but you don't want to turn it in to take a look. And we can already tell you 12% is the average rate of screwing up anyway. I want to know, is it the 12% people getting SNAP possibly not supposed to get SNAP as well? Is that, if that average holds, why would we not yell at our state to say, turn it over? Let's take a look under this rock. It's not looking good so far.
24: Yeah, exactly. And that's going to be the question for Minnesota voters later. In fact, early voting starts today. In the primary.
23: Yeah.
24: And so this is the kickoff, the launch of leading towards the November election. That's what Minnesotans have to answer. Do we want more of the same? Do you want your lives to be continued expensive and out of reach and frustrating, continued lowering of standards of living? Or is it time our Minnesotans fed up and frustrated and are ready to change and turn the page in the chapter?
23: Well, this is my point. This might be framing this stuff up. One last thing is the evidently some judge or somebody voted down the idea that we can limit what people buy with their SNAP benefits. Pop. Chips, that sort of thing. Now, I'm old enough to remember back in the day, I mean, there was just

0: distorts that industry, distorts the market, and you get these institutions or lobbying groups. So in this case, it's big grocery.
1: Yeah.
0: They're also benefiting from this. There's government money coming in, and for these grocers, for these retailers, for all of these manufacturers or producers of this, the different junk food, they are going to be opposing these limits because government money is in part what's helping them prop up their own profits. Yeah. The whole thing, and this is exactly the same thing that happens with college. When you have government money coming into college, you have colleges now that are lobbying for more money. And by the way, the price never goes down, never gets cheaper. Across the board, government money distorts and it corrupts.
1: Oh, and no further than look at the University of Minnesota. They literally pay $15 million for Leave the Legacy, Leave the Future, whatever in the world that thing was they came up with. And they threw that out now because everybody hated it. And now that was, what, $500 a kid? Now they're going to say they have to raise tuition. Guess what? $500 a kid to keep the place afloat. It's like they don't even try to hide it anymore. You give us what we want,
0: exactly,
1: and we're going to take it. I got to go to break. We'll be back after this. I got more with Senator Eric Lucero.
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1: North Country Weather.
2: Chance for showers tonight, otherwise overcast. Lows around 57, southeast winds 5 to 10 miles per hour. Overcast tomorrow. Slight chance of thunderstorms. Daytime highs approaching 81. 60 tomorrow night. Slight chance of thunderstorms. That's your forecast. I'm weatherology meteorologist Paul Trombley. Get the latest weather updates online at minnesotadailyweather.com. Currently, it's 64 degrees.
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5: Next one's a trap question for Senator Eric Lucero, because I don't know if he can do anything about it, but we got to complain. So the health insurance industry is saying that they're going to raise our insurance premiums in Minnesota 13% next year. 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When does it stop? I pay $1,000 a month, roughly, a little over $1,000 a month for my health insurance, 12 grand a year. I have an $8,000 deductible. First heart attack cost me $20,000, and we go to an 80-20 arrangement between me and the insurance company. That's not insurance. I've so far in the last 3-4 years, I went to my one annual physical. Hey, Al, you're still out of shape. Get in shape. Okay, got it. I'm throwing money at this problem. You guys last year passed the bill that gave HCMC $200 million in a heartbeat, because you can't let that close, for heaven's sake. Put another $500 million in a slush fund, because we don't want any of the hospitals to go under, and I don't. This is at the same time, two of the major medical insurance companies, one made $27 billion in profit in 2025, $32 billion in 2024. Everybody is making this thing work, except Al. When do we say the ACA is a failure? It started in 2014. I'm paying through the snaz and I get nothing. Your thoughts?
6: So there's multiple contributing factors that are crushing people with their health insurance premiums. Among those contributing factors are, under Obamacare, or I should say pre-Obamacare, in the state of Minnesota, you have two pools of people. You have the average or general population, and then you have people that have conditions that are incredibly expensive, or they were born with conditions that are outside their control, et cetera, et cetera. So if you take what a pre-Obamacare insurance premium was on an average population person, and then you take what it would be for a person with this condition, look at the delta between those, right? The premium can be much higher, right, for somebody with a condition. There was a program called MNCHA, and Minnesota, we would pay that delta. So in other words, the cost to the person would be the same as somebody in the general population. Well, under Obamacare, we took that group, instead of keeping them segregated and the state buying them down that premium, we took that population and dumped them into, commingled them with the general population, so the state's no longer paying for it, so all of our premiums went up. That's one force, okay? Another force that's driving the insurance premium higher is Minnesota is a magnet under Walz, Flanagan, and Klobuchar for illegal immigrants, those who do not have insurance. So you combine people who don't have insurance coming to Minnesota with a law that prevents hospitals from turning them away, so they go to hospitals to get care. That cost has to be paid somewhere. You and I are paying for that. So the cost of the care of people without insurance as a result of coming to Minnesota, because we are an illegal immigrant attracted state, that has the hospitals can't pay for that. So we are paying for that in the form of higher premiums, higher bills. That's why you go to the hospital, get an aspirin, it's $500. That's why you get an ambulance ride and it's $5,000. You know, it's the subsidy, not only for our care, but we're subsidizing then those that don't have insurance. Those are two of the forces that are driving our prices higher. To answer your question, when will it get cheaper for us? Well, when we actually admit the root cause and the contributing factors that are creating the problem, That's the only time that this will be solved.
5: But there's nothing Minnesota can do. But I guess my point is, other than saving HCMC, throwing $700 million at this problem, by the way, how often are we going to do that? Every year? Every couple of years? You tell me. My point is, other than that, what does the state of Minnesota got to do about it? What can Al do about it? Who can I vote in? I'm feeling stuck. And I, quite honestly, I might have to make the decision next year. At 60, I'll be 62. Can I slide 3 years without a major medical thing and just get out and hope and pray that I don't have the major medical? I don't know how else to do it. 20 grand a year? That's ludicrous.
6: Yeah. People need to connect the dots. The pain that people are feeling in their lives, whether it be health insurance, whether it be property taxes, whether it be license tab vehicle fees, whatever the pain is, people need to connect the dots that that pain is a direct result of policy that Democrats passed that is making our lives more expensive. As soon as those dots are connected, that's the only way in time we're going to turn the state of Minnesota around.
5: Well, we're not going to have you on to talk about it between now and the election, so go out there and knock on some doors and do what you got to do. I appreciate you being here. I always love having you on, Eric. I seriously I really do.
6: Hey, thank you so much. Have a great summer. Look forward to talking to you in a couple months.
5: Senator Eric Lucero on the Al Travis Show.
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4: 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Nothing but talk.
5: I don't come out yelling at my health insurance premium says without having an answer for it, or at least a thought. Once you got rid of the penalty, that if you know, everybody was supposed to have it, right? Obamacare, everybody had to have it, in which case it's all a big pool and everything's going to be cheaper. Well, it didn't happen that way, and now the penalty's not there, so people can decide not to take it because they can't afford it, in which case they have nothing, and the rest of us who pay for it will get there, right? You know, folks who are really poor, hey, I got insurance now. I got my card in my pocket. And then went in and found out that, guess what? You have an $8,000 deductible. I don't have it. So they dump it because we'll still take care of it. So we ruined the process. Here's my thing. At some age, let's say it's 55. 55 and older, if you believe you can handle the day-to-day, we'll let you buy just a catastrophic. I put out there that not that I'd want to get $20,000 worth of pain in a year, but that's what they say right now with my premium deductible. I'll take the first $20,000. I only want, you know, extravagant health care. I only want, you know, heart attack, the big stuff. Tell me what that'll cost, and we'll get in the game. If they did that, I think you'd see things change in a heartbeat. It is the Al Travis Show. More coming up after this, including Carolyn Sheridan's Ag Health and Safety Alliance.
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17: Fox News. I'm Deborah Valentine. Former Trump National Security Advisor John Bolton pleading guilty in federal court today to one felony count of illegally retaining a national defense information. Fox's Kevin Cork.
18: The DOJ says between 2018 and 2019, he emailed more than 1,000 pages of information about his day-to-day activities as National Security Advisor, including top secret information, to a pair of family members.
17: Prosecutors are recommending Bolton be sentenced to 5 years in prison. U.S. Southern Command has officially begun surging forces into Venezuela following Wednesday's devastating back-to-back earthquakes. Fox's Dana Marie McNichol.
19: An unknown number of survivors are still trapped under the rubble. With a possible death toll in the thousands, native Venezuelans here say the immediate aid from the Trump administration will save lives.
17: The death toll now at 920. 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
4: 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Minnesota Office of Higher Education has announced the 2026 recipients of the dual training grant, awarding a total of $4.87 million to 71 businesses and five regional organizations. The funding will help train 867 employees in high-demand industries, including manufacturing, agriculture, healthcare, IT, childcare, transportation, and legal cannabis. Each grantee can receive up to $150,000 for instruction costs, with individual trainees eligible for up to $6,000 for tuition, fees, and materials. Additionally, up to $15,000 can be granted for trainee support costs like transportation and meals. The office has awarded 455 dual training grants since 2019, investing over $28.6 million to train nearly 4,200 employees. Included in the funding this round is $60,000 for Air Corps Aviation in Bemidji, nearly $40,000 for Discovery Place Early Learning Center in Thief River Falls, $79,000 for Grand Village in Grand Rapids, $6,600 for Tall Pines Family Dentistry in Bemidji, and $150,000 for Greater Bemidji, who will represent 16 different employers. These stories and more, MinnesotaDailyNews.com.
5: North Country weather.
6: Chance for showers tonight, otherwise overcast. Lows around 57, southeast winds 5 to 10 miles per hour. Overcast tomorrow. Slight chance of thunderstorms. Daytime highs approaching 81. 60 tomorrow night, slight chance of thunderstorms. That's your forecast. I'm weatherology meteorologist Paul Trombley. Get the latest weather updates online at MinnesotaDailyWeather.com. Currently, it's 64 degrees.
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10: 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I came to Casablanca for the waters.
9: 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What waters? We're in the desert.
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16: Love having her on, and oh, is this timely, the topic today. But I want to put on your notepad, because we've done this before. You know, people getting in bins and dying in bins.
17: Oh, yes.
16: Yeah, we had one of those last week here in Southern Minnesota.
17: Oh, last week in Southern Minnesota.
16: Yeah, stop it, people. We'll talk about that another time, but we'll get on it.
17: We will add that to our topic list.
16: Did you do this because you looked at the weather this week? Is that why you picked the topic?
17: Yeah, but right now, like, it's kind of drizzly and cool, but it's supposed to be like 90 by...
16: We're supposed to hit a hondo. We can hit a hondo next week and humid. That's not good.
17: Oh, yeah, we don't like that. No. I just came back from Mississippi, and that's normal, you know, the humidity, but not quite as hot, right? Yeah. So it was a thing.
16: So the real question about that is, isn't it good for you farmers?
17: Yes, it is. We like
16: humidity.
17: That
16: doesn't corn eat that stuff up?
17: Growing days. We need so many heat units.
16: Yeah.
17: Heat units. You know that. Hey Al, before we get distracted by my regular topic, we might get there. We may not. Yeah, I've been to two conferences since
16: the IMASHes and the UMASHes. What MASH were you with this time?
17: CSASHes. This one was sharp. But it was like a combination of three conferences, which was very smart because a lot of us go to the same conferences anyway. So why not just combine them? And then it just cuts down on the trips. You know, really, it was very smart.
16: Was the bug guy there? Was the tick guy there?
17: That's right.
16: Was he there?
17: I was there. I sent you a picture.
16: Yeah.
17: I sent you a picture of him. He's all dressed up. He's got a tick suit thing.
16: Yeah, that's not cool.
17: Yeah. Well, it just shows.
16: Do you know if he's married? I'll bet you not. This guy's not getting chicks.
17: maybe the.
16: He wore a tick suit, folks. You have to see the picture. He wore a tick
17: suit. Yeah, it did. Well, it's blue, and then it's got little orange areas ticks. Where the ticks may bite you, and it's really, yeah, it looks a little strange. But
16: strange. So
17: it does. Like, we couldn't stop laughing, and so many pictures of the tick. But then he's got these little tick cards.
16: Playing cards. Oh, I want tick playing cards. Tell him
17: to send
16: us.
17: Oh,
16: those. That's nice.
17: Yeah, and on the back, it tells about them. So University of Nebraska Medical Center, CS Cash, they have these tick cards. So you can just read about one at a time, but there's a lot of text on the back.
16: So was it Mississippi? You say you went to
17: next. Okay, that was Saskatoon.
16: Oh. This one with the ticks?
17: That was in Saskatoon, up in Saskatchewan.
16: So you go to Saskatchewan, the sit guy with a tick outfit, getting tick pictures, and you can call this a successful.
17: Well, no, that was the only one. That was only one. You know, you were there for a few days. And plus did presentations and talked about our annual report, our year-end report. And Al Travis, we said that before, you're in that year-end report. So Al, we
16: As a regret,
17: about you
16: when too. They asked you about good things, bad things in the regret section.
17: Have you
16: been bit by tick? You've been sniffling. Are you sick? You got the COVID? What do you got? Why are you sniffling?
17: I think it's all the travel. I mean, really, I came home.
16: Tubes for like two days,
17: and then I went to Mississippi for the North American Ag Teachers Conference, and they're an excellent conference. It's all the ag teachers, college, secondary, post-secondary, and they're doing great work. We all know that. We need to have those college students. So they're talking about giving each other ideas. I was really fortunate to get a workshop time, hour and a half.
16: Wow.
17: So got to meet a lot of the instructors that I'm trying to get in touch with anyway, sit in the same room. And
16: so you said something about the Al Travis show? I'm sorry, I lost it after that. What?
17: Yeah, we did. That Al Travis show.
16: What do they say about you doing a weekly show and almost getting good quality information out?
17: Nobody wants to do it. There's no takers, basically. Come on, you could be on the show.
16: The tick guy won't even come back, will he?
17: Well, I think if we ask him, he would. He would probably talk about his tick cards.
16: I would like to have him on to talk about the tick cards and the tick number. The number of ticks Carolyn has turned in. That's not like a HIPAA thing, is it? Could he tell me that Carolyn Sheridan is like the number one tick sender the whole country?
17: I'm a little disappointed. This sounds bad, I know, but I have had none, basically. I've only had like four this year. Like, really?
16: And four this year, that seems like less than none or more than none. The farm guy we have on, Jerry Grosskreutz, swears he's never had a tick on him. Can you be a farmer and can you be a human and never have had a tick on you?
17: Well, I'm slightly concerned that he maybe doesn't know. One of our ag instructors, just a crazy.
16: Are you saying Jerry Grosskreutz is not a very smart man? Jerry, I'm sorry.
17: No.
16: He's on a regular.
17: No,
16: here.
17: Jerry, I don't know if I've met you before, but I apologize. If you're listening, I didn't mean it. I only say bad things about Al, never anybody else. Anyway, we have a Kyle from a Cinderpoint instructor. He was in the tick conversation too and in the presentation, and he got bit by a tick. He didn't even know it, and he got severe Lyme disease, and he's still struggling. And it's been a bit. He said, I didn't even know I had a tick bite.
16: This is how bad it is with Jerry. Jerry asked, he said, does it hurt when they bite you? How do you not know you're being bit? This is how little he knows about the tick thing. So here is my question with the tick thing. I want your tick guy to come on and talk to Jerry, because here's my brilliance. Once again, write this down, will you please?
17: Right there.
16: Jerry's got something in his blood that the ticks don't like.
17: Oh,
16: so if we get his blood and then we figure that out and then we give it to everybody, guess what? No more ticks on people. Boom.
17: We talked about that. We talked about in his presentation about that there are people that are less likely. Is it like people B type blood, some kind of blood type? You're less likely to have tick bites.
16: So we go figure this thing out, and all of a sudden we're giving people pills, and you give them the enzyme that's in there, and then all of a sudden you don't get tick bites.
17: Yeah, let's get the tick guy.
16: See,
17: on.
16: You don't like
17: and
16: this
17: meantime,
16: idea because you like.
17: No, I love this idea.
16: You like finding ticks on you. You're weird that way.
17: No, I don't like it. No, but I don't know why. It's different this year. Anyway, because it's getting hot out, Al, we're going to move into the topic because we want to get at least 1 or 2 points, even in the year-end report. I think I used the word
16: think
17: like almost.
16: We absolutely should talk heat stress and farming.
17: It's going to get
16: right
17: hot.
16: After the break.
17: Please. Right.
16: We're going to get way into the heat thing right after this.
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6: Chance for showers tonight, otherwise overcast. Lows around 57, southeast winds 5 to 10 miles per hour. Overcast tomorrow. Slight chance of thunderstorms. Daytime highs approaching 81. 60 tomorrow night, slight chance of thunderstorms. That's your forecast. I'm weatherology meteorologist Paul Trombley. Get the latest weather updates online at MinnesotaDailyWeather.com. Currently, it's 64 degrees.
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1: 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L also in alligator. But it's not alligator. It's the Al Travis Show.
16: We've got our Carolyn Sheridan's Ag Health and Safety Alliance on, trying to save the family farmer one safety tip at a time. Carolyn, you believe I'm pro farmer, right? We're trying to save these farmers. I'm pro farmer, right?
17: Yeah, absolutely. So, 600, how many shows did you say? 6 years, 300 plus shows?
16: Seems like forever. But I'm out here promoting this because I want safety for farmers. But I'm going to be quite honest. I'm going to be quite honest with you.
17: Have you ever not been?
16: No, I don't know that I have. Some topics are more interesting for different reasons. You being a tick woman, that's interesting in some weird way. I don't know why. Others, let's say what we're going to talk about, the corn bin safety thing when we get to that. Yeah. The likelihood of me dying in a corn bin incident is pretty small. So we do it for the farmers, right?
17: I'd be frightened. Yes, we do. That's
16: so it's not for everybody. This topic today interests me much more in that what you're going to talk about is, it's not just about the farmers. Golfer guys, pay attention. This is big. If you're outside garden gals, this is good for everybody. That's why this one gets me. And I don't mean to take away from the farmer topics, but I'm not dying in a corn bin unless God's really got some strange weekend plans for me.
17: That's right. Well, and that's an important point because a lot of things we talk about really do affect a lot of people, even eye safety, you know, those. But as far as these are, you said you're going to get the hundreds up there?
16: Yeah, we can have the low hondos and really high humidity, which two things that'll make for storms at night, I presume.
17: Yes, but on the other end, think about that.
16: It's really hard to hang on to a golf club with that kind of conditions. Your hands are wet and sticky, and it's not easy.
17: Right. Yeah, and we could just play off of that. You know, if you start to have heat exhaustion or heat stroke, which is one of three, the other one is of course, the heat cramps, you would have really a lot of trouble with your golf game.
16: Oh, it's not easy.
17: So when your body has a hard time cooling itself off, your body temperature rises, and you're going to get one of these three things.
16: And we must mention a couple things. You must keep the fluids in, but not all fluids are created equal. The gin and tonic is not the same as a Gatorade when it comes to replenishing the
17: water.
16: That's all. I'm saying. Yes, they're different.
17: So maybe alternate. Make sure if you're having gin and tonic, make sure that you the next have.
16: See,
17: a Gatorade.
16: Carolyn, this is what bothers me about you. You don't alternate. How bad is it? You got to have a gin and tonic. Just have the Gatorade. Just have the water.
17: Oh, that's true.
16: You don't have to alternate.
17: I know, but we're just like trying to be practical. We know that we're talking to a lot of people. So people will ask the question, what about alcohol? Does that count? And we say, no, you really should have other fluids. Okay, let's go with which one is the most dangerous. Is it heat exhaustion or heat stroke?
16: Stroke sounds worse. I go heat stroke.
17: Yeah, you're right. You're absolutely right.
16: Because I'm exhausted most days just getting out of bed. I don't have anything to do with heat. So that's why, like, okay, let regular Al. But Al stroke, that's bad.
17: I'm pretty sure that's why they named it that. Okay. Anyway, so let's talk about the signs and symptoms. Let's first talk heat exhaustion because probably more people will have that.
16: Okay.
17: And so we'll give Al an example. You're out golfing. You've been golfing, like, 36 holes, is there such a thing?
16: You can do 36 holes. I'm too old. 18 is the standard. Yeah.
17: Right. Or you're out on the farm working and picking up rock.
16: Yep.
17: Gosh, all the things. Okay. So, first of all, you've got dizziness, thirst, heavy sweating, nausea, and weakness. Now, we talked to the young people in our college classes, and many, many of those students have had heat exhaustion. Yep. It's related generally to sports.
16: Yeah.
17: So
16: they're
17: doing a sport, yeah.
16: But you're talking about picking up rocks, right? And you got these young kids.
17: People still do.
16: I just throw this out as a little farm management for you all.
17: Don't do it.
16: Don't make them pick up the rocks in the heat of the day. Make them do it at night. You watch Survivor sometimes. They got to go across the desert. They don't go in the middle of the day. You go at night.
17: No.
16: Give the kids a little flashlight, little helmet, and go pick up rocks at night when it's cooler. This seems to make sense to me.
17: It does. You have to be able to see them, yeah.
16: I think you got a flashlight with the helmet with the flashlight?
17: Well, I tell you how we deal with it is early in the morning. No young kids wanting to get up early in the morning. Right. So it's similar to, you know, you see road construction happening in the night when it's really, really hot. Yeah. Same thing. Okay. All right. So here's a quick thing. So we went over the symptoms. Okay. Move to a cooler area. Sometimes that's not possible depending on where you are. Loosen clothing. I think most people, that's not going to be a problem. They'll figure it out. Sip cool water and seek medical attention if the symptoms don't get better.
16: Yeah.
17: Just by a simple treatment. generally get better.
16: See, that's almost the common sense one, right?
17: It is.
16: A little hot and humid. You know, okay, take a break. Loosen that clothes up. Take a little water in. Boom. You can take care of this for the most part on yourself. Go see a doctor if it doesn't get better. But that's like a common sense-y thing.
17: That is, but I think that people move into the next thing, which is heat stroke, because they don't pay attention. Because they're like, oh, I'm fine, and then they get back to work, continue the golf game, shall we say. So if we move into confusion, dizziness, and then, of course, if someone becomes unconscious, that's pretty
16: then you kind of know, right? When your golf buddy just ends up on the deck and you're like, I think it's too much heat for him. I think you're probably right. That's a good sign, though. You know you're right, what you got.
17: Yeah, but it may be something else. So definitely seek medical attention. Call 911. Don't just be calling
16: Just
17: people.
16: A rule of thumb, Carolyn, you're in the healthcare business. Is there a time when you just pass out and you're on the ground that you shouldn't get medical attention? Is there one of those that is like, that's okay? I think that's a rule of thumb. Golf buddy's on the ground. Don't know if it's heat stroke. Don't know if it's a regular stroke. Don't know if he's choking up on a corned beef taco. On the ground, passed out, we should get help.
17: We should call 911.
16: That's a good rule.
17: I will say that, there's really a school of thought, though, that we're just going to take care of ourselves and we're going to haul somebody to the hospital ourselves. Yeah. And we really encourage people, call 911. You know, if something, if it keeps going bad on the way to the hospital, there you are, the driver.
16: Yeah.
17: You can't help them anyway. So call 911. And heat stroke can cause death or permanent disability if the treatment is not given. So you may not die, but you may end up with some kind of permanent issues. So,
16: once you get there, you're really hospital bound. This isn't just more water. I mean, once you get to the stroke version, right, you're needing help.
17: You definitely need help, and somebody else should attend to this person. Not you, not even Al Travis. He's got a good common sense going
16: on
17: here.
16: I've got other holes to play, so you really make a phone call, let them know that, you know, old Tommy's on hole 6 and he's in between the bunker and the tree, and then you go play, right? I mean, you got to keep the round going.
17: I think he would expect that.
16: Yeah. Well, he would. He'd say, good job, Al. I hope you did well on hole 7.
17: That's the kind of guy he is.
16: But farming is different. Right? Because you can pick up the rocks later. So pick your buddy up and get him to the dock.
17: Get him and hang out with him until his wife or somebody else gets there. Just talk about heat cramping for just a second, because that's the precursor to all of this. So if it starts and you're like, oh, I've got some cramps, some muscle cramps and stuff, and you kind of massage them, you get kind of heat spasm. If that's maybe the start, that'd be, maybe whatever I'm doing, I should slow down or just stop for today.
16: Yeah.
17: So there's some things that are going to alert you to the fact that you're going to, maybe get into something else that's more serious. So you're right. We're getting some hot weather here, and people are still working or playing in the heat. Don't forget our kiddos.
16: Might I throw out the best tip as well, because I can't believe you didn't do this or run out of time.
17: Well, some say that.
16: You see the heat index is coming, right? We have this hot week coming up. Get your body ready early. Don't wait for a cramp. Don't wait. Go drink the water before you go out. Get just a little hydrated ahead of time. Eat a little lasagna, get some protein in you. Whatever you got to do, be ready before you go out. Don't go out and then say, well, now I'm hot and dizzy. I should have drank water this morning. Prep your body. Be ready for it. Tell me that's crazy.
17: That's right. And we have a great motion graphic on our website. And we've also have, because we partner and have programs in Australia, we've got a fun one. Watch the one that says Australia. Heat Illness Australia.
16: Because they're down under. The difference is it's always shady there because the sun's on the top of the world and they're down
17: under. No. All right.
16: We got to go to break. AgHealthAndSafety.com. Look at the tips. Go to the Australian tips and join.
17: And check out the news. Check out the news because we can see all of Al's shows for ever and ever.
16: There's a draw. Thank you. Love having you on, Carolyn. See you next week.
17: Thank you. Right. 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
5: North Country weather.
6: Chance for showers tonight, otherwise overcast. Lows around 57, southeast winds 5 to 10 miles per hour. Overcast tomorrow. Slight chance of thunderstorms. Daytime highs approaching 81. 60 tomorrow night, slight chance of thunderstorms. That's your forecast. I'm weatherology meteorologist Paul Trombley. Get the latest weather updates online at minnesotadailyweather.com. Currently, it's 64 degrees.
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14: A shaky ceasefire. I'm Chris DeMeo, Fox News. The U.S. striking Iranian targets after Iranian drones attacked the cargo ship despite the two countries signing a memorandum of understanding on June 17th. Fox's Jennifer Griffin has more from Washington.
15: The airstrikes lasted about 1 hour. Four targets were struck. A senior U.S. official tells me six U.S. warplanes were involved in the strikes. The targets were along the Iranian coast, bordering the Strait of Hormuz and Keshem Island. In what was said to be a post from Iranian broadcasting, Iran has repeatedly stated that the situation in the Strait of Hormuz will not return to what it was before the U.S. attack on Iran. Any transit through the strait must follow the routes announced by Iran. Otherwise, the security of vessels cannot be guaranteed. But Iran's state-run media Fars News Agency says those threats of escalation are fake.
14: Vice President Vance claimed that the Iranians should pick up the phone if they have disagreements about the memorandum and that violence will be met with violence. Former National Security Advisor John Bolton pleading guilty to mishandling classified information.
19: Prosecutors recommending he spent up to 5 years in prison and a fine of more than $2 million. The DOJ says between 2018 and 2019, he emailed more than 1,000 pages of information about his day-to-day activities as National Security Advisor, including top secret information, to a pair of family members, neither person authorized to receive it. The information apparently also included notes compiled for a book critical of President Trump, but prosecutors say he didn't include any of that top secret information in the book. Bolton pleaded guilty rather than going to trial, where had he lost, he could have faced decades behind bars. The case becoming even more serious when officials learned that Bolton's emails were stolen by foreign hackers.
14: That's Fox's Kevin Cork. 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
30: Temperatures being 30 degrees above average.
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14: President Trump warns the rise of socialist Democrats is the biggest threat to the U.S.
17: Fox's Jared Halpert has more from the White House.
18: The president labeled Democratic Socialist and other far-left candidates as communist in a midterm election pitch to the Faith and Freedom Coalition.
20: They're communists. They're not social democrats. They want to completely destroy the traditional American way of life.
18: President Trump criticized Democratic Party leaders for not fighting back against progressive challengers and warned of threats to Christians and other people of faith.
20: These ruthless communists will attack all religions, but in particular Christianity. They always do.
18: Democratic Socialist of America endorsed candidates swept congressional primaries in New York City this week, defeating incumbent and more establishment Democrats. At the White House, Jared Halpern, Fox News.
21: An anonymous sender claiming to have video footage of Nancy Guthrie and her alleged kidnappers the day she vanished.
15: This still remains one big mystery. TMZ's Harvey Levin says they received a dozen emails from this person who sent this ransom note, and he says it's the same person each time, and they're claiming to know the kidnappers.
22: They're saying they have video. And for one Bitcoin, they will lead authorities to the safe place where they can find this phone. They will give them the password and that they will get both the videos and the name and address of the two kidnappers.
15: Levin says the FBI has been working with TMZ's IT team to try and track down whoever is sending these messages. And he says they're getting close. Also, after Levin got this email today, he did a social media post raising the point that this could just be a fraudster.
21: It's Fox's Christina Coleman reporting. Law enforcement has not yet confirmed the authenticity of the claims, and they're treating the communication as a credible threat. I'm Chris DeMeo. This is Fox News.
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5: North Country weather.
6: Chance of rain showers overnight. Otherwise, cloudy skies expected. Lows level off around 57. Winds out of the southeast, 5 to 10 miles per hour. Cloudy skies expected again Saturday. Slight chance of thunderstorms. High temperatures reach up to 81. And that's your forecast. I'm weatherology meteorologist Paul Trombley. Get the latest weather updates online at MinnesotaDailyWeather.com. Currently, it's 63 degrees.
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0: from the Great Lakes. On the other side of Erie, I'm Ryan Recker, your host tonight on Coast to Coast AM. So happy to be with you on a Friday, because on Fridays we do open lines, second half of the show. Anything you want to talk about, we will do it. Looking forward to our guest in the first half. Ethan Fearson is the owner of Sendicon, a biohazard company that looks at hoarding situations, crime scenes, founded with his wife, Vanessa, in 2008. They've seen a lot in their biohazard remediation company. It's so fascinating because the TV show Hoarders grabbed my attention almost immediately, and it changed the way I think. There's not a lot of TV shows that change the way I think. I wonder some of the things that Ethan has encountered with his time on the job, how that's changed the way he thinks. I would say that's a job that would change you. If you want to email the show, Ryan Recker at coasttocoastam.com. I do check my emails. And by the way, this topic tonight was because of a listener named Rebecca from Minnesota. She requested it. And I messaged Tom and I said, what do you think? And he said, let's do it. So I'm really looking forward to the first half with Ethan. And, you know, I always check my emails in between the break, Ryan Recker at coasttocoastam.com. I try to reply to them during the breaks, things like that. I already have questions, like Matthew has a crime scene cleanup question already in the chamber. So we'll all try to get to that at some point during the interview. But if you have questions and maybe can't call in, I always check the emails. That's the way to do it. Ethan Fearson is our guest, and we're going to join him coming up after the break on Coast to Coast AM. Don't go anywhere.
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0: And welcome back to Coast AM. I'm Ryan Recker. If you want to email me, Ryan Recker at coasttocoastam.com. Joining us here in the first half of the show is the owner of Sendicon. It's a biohazard remediation company in Southern California, founded some time ago, 2008, with his wife, Vanessa. Ethan Fearson, thank you so much for joining us on Coast to Coast AM.
5: Yeah, you're welcome. Thanks for having me.
0: I have watched the TV show Hoarders. And I'll tell you that it only takes one episode of watching Hoarders for me to want to clear out all the junk in my house. The compulsion to immediately start cleaning happens after, I don't know, maybe half a show even. It'll start to do that. I can't imagine what it's like for you to walk into some of these situations and have to deal with it in real life. I can turn the TV off. This is your career.
5: Yeah, that's right. I mean, you're certainly not alone. It is it's a common feeling amongst people who have worked for me. Some clients I've worked for, they spend about 5 minutes in there and they, you know, at the end of the day, they want to go home and just clear out everything in their house.
0: Yep. Well, you do crime scene cleanup too, and fire and water and mold, and the hoarding thing's really interesting because the psychological side of it. I sympathize with anyone that's had a fire in their house or had water back up in their house flooding. It's terrible to have to deal with that, but this is a whole different type of beast. So I'm hoping you can talk about some of the different hoarding situations you've had to deal with. And tell me what that's like when you first walk into a house. Is it just all a mess, or do you ever walk into a home and it's just neatly boxed up?
5: Both of those are true. We get all sorts of situations. Oh, yeah. There's degrees of hoarding, and from, you know, very minor where it's just, you know, I have, you know, a collection of porcelain dolls that just have overtaken my house, to the point where you literally have to climb over mountains of garbage and stuff to get anywhere in the house at all.
0: The porcelain doll thing's interesting because I think a lot of people listening here will have to deal with that at some point in their life when a parent passes away. So do you find a lot of that where, okay, mom and dad collected Coca-Cola memorabilia and you walk in and it's just filled to the brim and they don't know what to do with it? They're overwhelmed. How many times is that the case?
5: It does happen. I wouldn't say it's rare, but it's more often than not. There is a lot of just trash and debris and you name it.
0: What do people hoard then? What have you found that is more of a common thread?
5: It's really hard to nail that down. I've seen so many. We classify hoarders based on what they collect. For example, we had one house where it was nothing but newspapers about 4 or 5 feet high throughout the entire house. In addition to that, there was a water leak, and it had been going for, you know, who knows how long. So all of that newspaper was like, it was a huge stack of just, you know, 4 to 5 feet thick of paper mache. We've had, you know, people collect animals. Cats are usually the most common offender. Cardboard boxes, not even stuff in them, just straight up cardboard boxes. I mean, it's not that hoarders collect one type of thing. It's anything you can imagine I've probably seen on a hoarding job.
0: Wow. Is hoarding a mental illness?
5: It can be. I mean, it's definitely a mental condition. Interestingly enough, what we've kind of discovered in our years of working with hoarders is that every time, not most of the time, not half the time, every single time, when we can either talk to the hoarder, which is rare, or we talk to the family member, we find out that they started hoarding after they lost a loved one. Now, whether that's a parent, a sibling, a spouse, sometimes a pet, it triggers something and they start collecting. They get locked in to that moment in time to where they lost that loved one. Like I'll give you an example. We had,

0: petrified oranges. And I was like, well, this can't be what she was talking about. So I threw them away, and she grabbed it out of the trash can, and she's like, no, I want to save these. And I realized in that moment she had lost her husband. And it was at that time where I realized that she didn't see that bag of oranges as they were that moment. She saw them as they were the day she brought them home, which was when her husband was still alive. So it's a common thread. It's every single one, they've lost somebody, and for whatever reason, they just get stuck in that moment in time, and everything, despite how it looks, spider webs, cockroaches, rats, you name it, they don't see that. They are literally looking at the house as it was when their loved one died.
1: Wow. Yeah, I get that mentality in some ways. When my grandma passed away, my parents, particularly my mom, this was my mom's mom, they did not want to give up the phone number, even though no one lived at the house anymore. And it was one of those things where it was a connection to them. And it's not oranges, I'll give you that. But I think that type of mindset, I can understand that. And you're mentioning that sometimes you get to talk to the person who is doing the hoarding, and other times you don't. On the TV show, they always have the person there. And it's right. Documented on the A&E, very popular A&E show. And they try to talk them through it. Okay, we need to help you change the way you think about the oranges to, you know, so you can get past this. But you're saying that in real life, when you're doing these type of calls, you're not really working with the person that's doing the hoarding.
0: We are sometimes. I would say probably about 80% of the time, the hoarder is either sick and in the hospital and very unlikely coming back, or they've already passed away. And the family comes in, you know, to take care of the house. They knew nothing about the situation. They find out it's, you know, completely hoarded. So it's kind of a surprise to everyone most of the time.
1: Yeah, I can understand that because they hide it pretty well. On the TV show, too, you hear the same thing. You know who knows? The neighbors always know. The neighbors are always trying to tell the city, hey, they haven't mowed their lawn all summer and the smell is terrible and they got 40 cats. And I'm pretty sure there's, you know, a hole in the roof. So neighbors normally tip people off, but a lot of times authorities are a little bit slow to react to those sort of things. Are you finding that sometimes the people are in the hospital, is it because of their age and they age out of the house, or is it because of the conditions of the home may have given them a medical condition?
0: It's usually both. I mean, some hoarding situations, hoarding in general is probably, of everything that we do, it's one of, if not the most hazardous type of job that we do. You know, every time we go into a job, we have to do a hazard assessment for the safety of our crew. So we're looking out for things like electrical hazards, stuff that's going to stab or poke us, slip hazards, anything like that. And in a hoarding situation, in a severe hoarding situation, you have pretty much everything. You've got water, because what happens is they hoard and they're embarrassed about it. They don't want anybody to come in and try and, you know, fix a toilet that's leaking. So it doesn't get fixed and it just goes on leaking. Well, water creates mold. So then you get a mold situation. And because of all the stuff that's in the house, the water creeps into all that stuff. Mold starts to grow everywhere. So you have water, which is its own hazard. You have mold, which is its own hazard. You have electrical situations. A lot of times you have extension cords running all throughout the house because they can't access the outlets. So that creates a not only an electrocution hazard, but also a tripping hazard. You have situations where an avalanche could happen, depending on how high up the stuff is stacked. Slip and falls. I mean, you have every type of hazard that we run into on a job is mostly at one hoarding job.
1: Right. And you're doing crime scenes, too. Are you saying that hoarders and cleaning up after them is worse than blood?
0: 100%.
1: Wow. Okay. Why? So I know you mentioned all those issues with the hoarding thing. I would assume that if you come across large pools of blood, that almost would be more dangerous than mold.
0: Yes and no. I mean, blood can be, it is pathogenic, you know, depending on what the person had. But the thing is blood is not going to necessarily, unless it's dried and disturbed, it's not going to become airborne. Whereas mold, the way that it reproduces is it's spore

0: So it shoots out spores into the air, and those spores land on other surfaces, and then that starts to grow, and then shoots out more spores, etc. So when you're dealing with a situation that has a lot of mold, you have a very, very high spore count in the air, and that's obviously a breathing hazard. Depending on what type of mold it is, you have different toxigenic strains that could produce health effects. But the blood itself, I mean, unless you're ingesting it or, you know, getting it onto your skin where you have a cut, the odds of contracting anything from that are very minimal, as long as you are taking proper safety protocols.
1: You know, I wasn't expecting to hear, "I'll take blood 7 days a week," over a hoarding situation. And I know that this is kind of a look into the type of properties that you're going into. And I know Southern California is different from where I live in the Detroit area. Home values vary a lot in Southern California versus Michigan. But let's say $1 million house, someone that thinks about what $1 million house is. Now, in L.A. or San Francisco, $1 million house is not going to be, you know, it's all that extravagant. Much. But let's say you have a 2,500 square foot house, nice piece of property, updated, everything looks nice. Do you find hoarding situations in places like that, or is it mostly, you know, small homes that have not been kept up?
0: Hoarding affects everybody. It doesn't matter your race, it doesn't matter your gender, it doesn't matter your social status, how much money you have, where you live, none of that matters. It affects everybody of every class and every type. We've done houses in really, really, you know, degraded neighborhoods. We've done hoarding jobs in Beverly Hills, and everywhere in between. So it really doesn't affect a certain type of person. It's, again, depends more on their mental state and how they are when they lose somebody. And we all experience loss at whatever, you know, however money we have, we always lose people.
1: Yeah. And the sad thing is, a lot of times, you're right, the people that are in these hoarding situations, they don't want people to know the way they live. And the TV show, I mean, even looking at the bathroom was enough, let alone the kitchen. Are you talking about when you walk in, it is from the front door to the back door, everything's stacked? Or are there certain instances where some rooms are untouched? Because I've seen that on the TV show as well.
0: Oh, yeah. No, I mean, like I said, there's different degrees of hoarding. So sometimes you'll have the house itself looks completely normal, like any other standard living situation. And then you go into the master bedroom and you find it's, you know, packed with clothes and newspapers and fast food containers and soda cans and everything in between. It really depends. I mean, it doesn't affect everybody the same. Like I said, there are different degrees of hoarding. So it really just depends on the situation. We'll determine really how we approach it.
1: Do you ever find anything valuable when you're going through properties?
0: Every now and then. We have found some interesting collections. We had one client. He was a World War II veteran, and he had literally been hoarding for like the last 30 years. And he had a pretty decent collection of Nazi memorabilia. He had about, I think it was like 150 guns throughout the house. Yeah. I mean, we found one job, we found two coffee cans under the bed, just stacked with cash. We didn't count it all out, but we counted some of it, and we estimated it was about $30,000 just sitting in a U-band coffee can.
1: Oh, wow. Yeah. People hide stuff, gold, silver, coins, things of value outside of safes. Do you ever find traps? Because we were talking about the World War II. If you have 150 guns, my first thought would be you might be setting some traps in case people came into that house.
0: Yeah, it is something we are always – it's always in the back of our mind. Usually when traps are involved, you've got some sort of illicit operation going on, like a meth lab. We've never encountered a situation like that, but I have heard stories about it.
1: All right. What's worse now, hoarding or meth labs?
0: Meth labs they're very, very, very tedious in the remediation process. But again, hoarding is nothing really compares to a hoarding job.
1: Yeah, and I don't know what the disclosure laws when real estate. I know if you have a meth lab, you have to disclose that. Do you have to disclose hoarding? I wonder if you had to go in and clean a place out. Probably not, unless there were some pretty extreme situations of water damage, you know, mold, things like that.
0: Yeah, the mold you would probably, I mean, obviously depending on state regulations. I know in California, the mold would have to be disclosed. The hoarding, not so much.
1: Yep. Do you ever have repeat clients? So let's say you go in, clean a place out, and then you're back there a year later.
0: We've had a couple. It doesn't happen very often. We have some property managers where they'll have, you know, they'll have hoarders in some of their units. So we'll work with them multiple times, not the same unit, the same hoarder necessarily. But we did have one that I can think of off the top of my head. We were at her apartment about every 6 months. It wasn't really a severe hoarding situation. She just had a lot on her plate, and she was going through depression. So it just kind of got out of hand for her. It got to a point where she couldn't handle it herself. So she called us. We were there about every 6 months for about 5 years.
1: You know, something else that happens on the TV show is that when you're going through the process, they at first were a willing participant, and then they turned not into a willing participant. So there might have been someone that convinced them, okay, let's go through this. It's not going to be so bad. And then eventually when they're actually seeing things come out of their home, they're saying, stop touching my oranges. Do you get that a lot?
0: Yes, it has definitely happened. And the thing you have to keep in mind is as you pointed out, when they lost somebody, it's the things that are in the house, for whatever reason, whether logical or not, they hold some sort of connection to the person that they lost. So when you are convincing them, you're not really convincing them. They are reluctantly agreeing to have it cleaned out. And then when they start seeing this stuff, in their mind, they are, you're taking away their connection to, you know, their husband or whatever, whoever they lost. So it really just starts to kind of compound and make everything worse. And that's when they kind of flip out and they don't want to do it anymore.
1: Without getting too personal, Ethan, what does your home look like?
0: I won't. It's actually very nice. It's
1: okay.
0: You know, we have four kids and four dogs, so it tends to be messy at times, but certainly not hoarding.
1: Good luck with the four kids, man. You're going to have, there's no way you'll be able to keep up with that. Because I think if I had a job like this, immediately my thoughts would be, my personal habits would be changing. The way I look at my own home would change. I'm guessing you've probably had moments like that too.
0: Luckily, I have a wife that takes care of the house very well while she's here. You know, if you've ever heard of the cobbler who wears, you know, old beaten up shoes, or the carpenter who has, you know,
1: oh, yeah,
0: decrepit cabinets, it's, you do it while you're at work all day. The last thing you want to do is do it when you get home.
1: Yeah, it's like saying you don't buy a car from a mechanic because they don't work on their own car because they are done with it by the time they get out of the shop. I get it. Ethan Fearson is our guest and the owner of a biohazard remediation company throughout Southern California. Sendacon is the name of it, and we're going to continue talking about hoarding situations and crime scene cleanup with Ethan after the break on Coast to Coast AM. Don't go anywhere.

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6: News. I'm Chris DeMeo. The U.S. military resuming strikes on Iran in retaliation for a drone attack launched by the regime on a commercial cargo ship.
7: The airstrikes involving U.S. warplanes lasted about 1 hour. U.S. Central Command issued the following statement. U.S. forces conducted strikes against Iran as a powerful response to yesterday's attack on a commercial ship that was transiting the Strait of Hormuz.
6: Fox's Jennifer Griffin. Israel and Lebanon signing a framework agreement mediated by the U.S. after several days of talks to secure an end to fighting.
8: Hopefully we'll have many more of these conversations and make real and tangible progress so that the people of both of these countries can be hopeful about their future, a future of peace.
6: That's Secretary of State Marco Rubio. Left-wing Gavin McKenna is the first overall pick of the NHL draft. McKenna selected by the Toronto Maple Leafs. 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
12: North Country weather.
13: Chance of rain showers overnight. Otherwise, cloudy skies expected. Lows level off around 57. Winds out of the southeast, 5 to 10 miles per hour. Cloudy skies expected again Saturday. Slight chance of thunderstorms. High temperatures reach up to 81. And that's your forecast. I'm weatherology meteorologist Paul Frombly. Get the latest weather updates online at MinnesotaDailyWeather.com. Currently, it's 63 degrees.
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0: From coast to coast and worldwide on the internet, this is Coast to Coast AM with Ryan Recker. 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
1: And our guest here is Ethan Fearson. He's the owner of Syndicon. It's a biohazard remediation company in Southern California. Find it throughout. It's an interesting discussion when it comes to hoarding and crime scene cleanup. I'm really fascinated by all of this. And sometimes you can look at a story and say, okay, I've seen the TV show. But this is a guy that lives the hoarder TV show. I find it truly fascinating. It makes me wonder, too, he says, a lot of times people just are embarrassed and they don't want to ask for help. They think it's beyond help. They don't want people to know the way they live. Next time I go to work, I may be profiling my coworkers thinking, okay, which one of these has the best potential to be a hoarder? And then I'm going to try my best not to look in a mirror and say, maybe it is me as I look around my office right now. We'll continue our conversation with Ethan. And if you have any questions for him, feel free to give me an email, ryanrecker@coasttocoastam.com. 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I'm getting some good questions in the next half hour. So the second half of this interview, we will open up the phone line. 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
1: And welcome back to Coast AM. Our guest is Ethan Fearson. He is the owner of Syndicon. They are a biohazard remediation company. Him and his wife founded it in 2008, Vanessa, and you have four kids. Are they going to be growing up and getting into the business, Ethan, or are you going to tell your kids, don't do the hoarding thing?
6: Yeah, well, our oldest is already he's already in the field. He's working. He's 18. So
1: is that right? Okay, yep. 18. He's getting right into it. So family business in that sense.
6: Yes,
1: I've seen some interesting emails come in, and there was one email in particular I saw. If I can find it, I think it's William who emailed and said, "My father grew up in the Depression. They always were arguing about money. And curious how different generations handle this." And I find that really fascinating because I remember my grandma, who also grew up in the Depression, she would do things like wash out Ziploc bags and leave them out to dry and reuse them. And would say, "Grandma, what are you doing?" You know, and she said, growing up in the Depression, if you didn't do things like this, you'd have nothing. Do you find people with that type of mindset are susceptible to hoarding? Because once they have the means and they're out of the Depression mindset, they're like, "I just got to hold on to everything because that's the way I grew up."
6: You know, I have heard a lot of talk about it within the industry. I personally have not really come across that so much. A lot of the stuff that's held on to the hoarder seems like it's valuable or usable. Whereas any other rational person would look at that and go, "Well, that's obviously trash." The logic is definitely there. What I have found with hoarding situations, you know, just about every single time is there is no logic to it.
1: I'm fascinated by it. And being a gawker probably doesn't help the situation. What do you do if, let's say, a loved one or someone you work with, a colleague, you suspect they may be in over their head? Do you find there's any techniques you can bring this up to them to help them?
6: Honestly, it's easy for us to do a hoarding job because we don't have any attachment to the house, the hoarder themselves, anything that's in the house. There's no real or sentimental attachment for us. So it's easy for us to go in and clean out a situation like that. Whereas if you're trying to help a family member yourself, and I've seen it a number of times where people go, "Oh, we'll just throw stuff away." And they get in there and very, very quickly find out that it's too much for them. They get overwhelmed because, again, they have a sentimental attachment to either the person or the stuff that's in there. And they spend more time, you know, going through stuff, looking at old photo albums, stuff like that to reestablish their connection as opposed to getting it cleared out, which is our goal.
1: Yeah. There was an old episode of Home Improvement. Probably didn't think this was going to come up on the show today. They were clearing out their mom's house, I believe, and they were getting it all cleared out and they had all the memories of the house and they kept talking about this wooden banister and all the memories on the banister. And then of course the new homeowners came through and said, "Oh, we can't wait to take that out and replace it." And they were devastated the thought that anyone would replace that. And thinking about the hoarding situation with loved ones coming in, they probably sometimes have a hard time letting go too. You're right. Do you ever have to argue with family members? Or do you ever have to walk away from a job because people just don't want to give up things, or family members that hired you just don't want to give up things?
6: I think in the last 18 years, there's been maybe two jobs that we've actually walked away from because of a situation like that. For the most part, I'll give you the example of a hoarder who's passed away. The family comes in, they, you know, want the house cleared out. They're our client, so we're working for them. If they say they want to hold on to something, then we let them hold on to it. We just focus on the stuff that they don't want to hold on to. There are some situations where by the end of the job, you know, there's three rooms just packed full of stuff that's all been saved. But it's objectively valuable, either it's sentimental or really actually valuable.
1: Mm-hmm. How many dumpsters do you normally fill up when you're clearing out a house?
6: Well, the rule of thumb is it's one dumpster per room, and that's for a standard hoarding situation. So if you have a 3-bedroom house, it's probably going to be about 3 dumpsters.
1: Wow. Okay. That was a lot more than I thought you were about to say. Can you salvage anything that comes out of it, or, you know, as soon as water and mold's involved, it's pretty much all a loss?
6: No, there are a number. I mean, a lot of hoarding jobs were able to salvage some stuff, depending on the situation. We'll get some situations where the family says, you know, we don't want anything in there. We just want the house emptied. But whatever you find is yours. Throw everything away. But yeah, I mean, there's lots of times where we find value. Like I said, at the end of a job, we'll have, you know, like a garage full of stuff that is salvageable, usable, sellable, whatever.
1: You know, it's interesting too, when it comes to neighbors who pick up on this, it seems like if you report the neighbor and the living conditions they're in, the police are not normally interested unless there's animals involved. Then they'll be interested. Is that the case?
6: That is going to be a city ordinance issue, because we've had some cities that they just, you know, they won't touch it with a 10-foot pole. You can call code enforcement. You can call the health department. There was one particular case we did in Los Angeles where the neighbor was the hoarder and they were hoarding rats. I mean, they literally were just keeping rats. They had they had very little belongings in the house. They had tons and tons of cages and rats and rat nests, and it was just, it was a big situation. The neighbors had just bought the house. They had a, you know, young daughter, and they would see rats running on their wall, running through their backyard, climbing up trees. And again, the neighbors usually know, so they reported the neighbors, and they tried everybody. They called the code enforcement, they called the health department, they called vector control. They called everybody, and nobody would do anything about it until they called the news. And they came out, they did a story on it, and that's when the local agencies got involved, and they hired us, and we got it cleared out.
1: Wow.
6: So it really depends
1: on the city. Can you best describe the smell?
6: Of rats?
1: What did it smell like walking into a property like that?
6: It's a very sickly, sour, sweet smell. I mean, it's not pleasant. It is absolutely not pleasant.
1: Do you have to put on the little Vaseline or whatever underneath your nose like they do the morticians and things like that?
6: So that is, I would say it's outdated. When you're dealing with a hoarding situation, I mean, we go in with, other than that situation, I mean, we're in full PPE. We have full suits. We have full face respirators, two layers of gloves. I mean, it's, especially right now with, you know, people kind of freaking out about hantavirus, it's a very real concern with rats. So when you're going to a situation like that where it's nothing but rats, we are absolutely decked out in PPE. You know, so we, but the Vaseline thing is, if you go into a hoarding situation where there's relatively few hazards, one of the absolute hazard that will be in every single hoarding job is a respiratory hazard. So it's usually a lot of dust. And as you start moving stuff around, it's going to kick up a lot of dust. So if you've got Vaseline over your lip, very quickly, that's going to get, it's the dust and the air particles, that it's all going to stick to that Vaseline. And your lips will get dried out. And it's just kind of a habit where you go to lick your lips, and you definitely don't want to be licking that.
1: Oh, no way. All right. Do you ever find dead animals? Dead animals. Do you ever find, have you ever found a human body?
6: We've never found a human body. We found, you know, the aftermath of a hoarder who passed away in the home. But as far as human remains, we've never found. We have found plenty of animal carcasses, cats, dogs, rats, you know, possums, raccoons. We find carcasses a lot.
1: Let me ask this. I don't know. I know everyone's different. Would you ever purchase a home if you found out it was a hoarding situation before you?
6: If I did, I would absolutely make sure that I did a number of very thorough inspections throughout the home to make sure everything was intact. But yeah, I mean, hoarding itself, it can be handled.
1: I find the news thing is interesting. They contacted the news, and that's how they got attention that was necessary there. Would you recommend that in a situation, or do you think that's shaming them? Like, well, let's say you need to get attention to a spot. How would you do it if it was your neighbor to try to get that remedied?
6: I mean, if you've tried everything else and nobody wants to step up and do anything, the news is your best bet. In most cases, the hoarding is usually, it doesn't really spill over into the neighbors' houses. So it doesn't usually require that level of intervention. In that particular case, I mean, the rats were obviously not staying in the house and they were, you know, spreading throughout the neighborhood. So absolutely, that was the best call, I think, in that particular situation. But I mean, there was one in the news recently. We didn't actually take care of that house, but it was on the news. It was, I think the hoarder passed away, and the house was hoarded, but then it was taken over by meth heads, and they just turned it into a drug lab, and there were homeless people coming in and out of it at all hours of the day, and it just was creating a real nuisance for the neighborhood, and nobody was doing anything about it. So somebody called the news, and then it got attention, and it got taken care of. So in some cases, it may be what's needed to get that handled.
1: Yeah, and that happens a lot. You know, I work in news here in Detroit, and we just had a story where, you know, same thing, a home, it was 40 cats, and the neighbors called police a bunch of times, and nothing happened, and there was a water leak, so there was standing water in the basement with all the stuff that was being hoarded in it. It was just a nightmare. But you find the abandoned homes, that has been a big issue with local fire departments, because you get homeless or drug addicts that go into these abandoned homes, they start fires because the electricity's turned off, and that becomes a dangerous situation if it catches on, because now, you know, they're sending emergency crews in to look for people, and these firefighters' lives are in jeopardy. So yeah, there is a health related issue to it, because if these things get out of control, do you find, okay, going to the fire side of it, let's say a house is filled to the brim with things, you're saying that there's more issues with water and mold than there is fire risks? Or do you find sometimes fires have been started inside these homes too?
6: I mean, one particular job that comes to mind was it was hoarded, and then it caught on fire, and the fire department came, put out the fire, but then nothing was done after that. So the water that the fire department used to put out that fire then sat in that house, and it was a three-story house. And so you walked in on the middle level, and there was one up above and one down, and the fire was on the top story. So all that water sat and then made its way down the lower two stories. So it was a pretty gnarly situation. But I mean, the water is what we run into more often than fire, if I'm being honest.
1: Yeah. How many situations do you find where the plumbing's not working or the water shut off?
6: Almost every single one. The water's not shut off. The water, because that, if the water is off, that is that becomes a health issue. You can't live in a house that doesn't have a water heater. That's you know, at least in LA. So you know, that can become an issue. It also raises a red flag if you have someone living in the house but there's no water to the property. It can you know, trigger some inspection and investigation. And again, the hoarder does not want that. So they're going to keep the water on whether it's leaking or not. And I mean, it is. It's not every single job, but I would say the majority of them, there is a water situation.
1: Oh, always on that TV show, Hoarders, they show a clip of the toilet that's censored because it's so gross. I'm guessing the things that you have seen, do you ever get desensitized to it, or is it still shocking when you walk into a situation like that?
6: I've been doing it for 18 years, and it never, ever ceases to amaze me. You know, you gotta stay focused on one area, one small area, clear that out, and then move on to the next. Because if you are focusing on the whole house as you're in there trying to clear it out, you're very easily going to get overwhelmed. So we stay focused. But I mean, like I said, it never ceases to amaze me. You do kind of get used to it once you're in, once you've been on the job for a day or two, you kind of get used to it. But at the beginning, it's always, always shocking.
1: Right. So how long does it take normally to clear out a house? What does the average job length last?
6: So if you do it right, you can get about a dumpster filled per day. So if you have three dumpsters, it's about a three-day job. And that's just to clear it out, the trash and debris and all that stuff. All the mold remediation, repairs, cleaning, all that stuff, you know, that's really depends on the situation. But as far as like the hoard itself, it's about a roll-off per day.
1: Okay. Is it hard to find people to work with you?
6: You know, it's we get tons and tons and tons of applications, and it's we find for the most part it's people who have watched, you know, a crime scene cleaning movie or TV show or Hoarders, and you know, it is a very interesting industry for sure. I find the bigger problem is keeping people around. We have a very, very high turnover because it's very easy to get burnt out especially on hoarding jobs. It is the number one type of job that we do that people get burnt out on so quick.
1: It has to take its toll. And I mean, you've been doing this for, what you said, 18 years, going on 18 years. That's a long time to be doing this. You got to be thinking to yourself, man, I don't know how much I got left in the tank. But what motivates you to keep going?
6: As strange as it sounds, I get a kind of satisfaction out of doing the work. You know, it's you know, like you've seen it, I'm sure, on the TV show where they – I've never actually watched it because, you know, I deal with it on a almost daily basis, but you know, you go into a situation where there's just trash and dirt and it's just disgusting. Then you go in there, you spend a few days in there, you spend a week in there, and it's, you know, you turn it into a livable condition. It's very easy to take pride in what we do.
1: Yeah, there's some satisfaction with that, but being in radio, I still watch WKRP in Cincinnati. I still watch Frasier. Even though it was radio-related, I guess I still did that. Do you want to take some calls from listeners in the next hour?
6: Sure.
1: I'm sure there's a lot of people listening here that have some stories to tell and maybe are curious about some more stories that they want to hear from you. By the way, if people wanted to look you up online, and I know you're in Southern California, so it's kind of regional, where can they go?
6: They can go to www.sendecon.com. That's C-E-N-D-E-C-O-N. We also have a podcast where we talk about some of our more interesting jobs that we've done. It's called The Cleaning of John Doe, and you can listen to that anywhere you get your podcasts.
1: Great. Ethan Fearson is our guest. He is a biohazard remediation company. They work on crime scenes. They work in hoarding situations. Sendecon's the name of the company. We'll take some of your calls with him next. If you want to email me, ryanrecker@coasttocoastam.com. Don't go anywhere.
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11: Fox News. The U.S. military strikes back after an IRGC drone struck a ship bearing a Singapore flag in the Strait of Hormuz Thursday. Four targets were hit and six U.S. aircrafts involved, targeting the Iranian coast bordering the Strait of Hormuz. Here's Fox's Christina Coleman.
12: CENTCOM says Iran's dangerous behavior undermined freedom of navigation as commerce increasingly flows through the vital international trade corridor, and that in response, U.S. aircraft struck Iranian missile and drone storage locations and coastal radar sites. And Vice President J.D. Vance wrote on X, quote, Iran signed a ceasefire agreement. We have honored it. If they have disagreements about how the MOU is being applied, they can pick up the phone, but violence will be met with violence. CENTCOM also says U.S. forces will continue to provide a safe passage coordination to support commercial vessels going through the strait.
11: Officials from Israel and Lebanon are set to begin the fourth day of peace negotiations in Washington, D.C. A Los Angeles federal judge has declared a mistrial in the trial of 30-year-old Jonathan Rindernecht after being charged with setting a fire that officials said eventually became the Palisades Fire. Fox's Chanley Painter has details.
13: The attorney representing him says his client was used as a scapegoat and blames the city and the fire department's response for that catastrophic fire. Despite no physical evidence, accelerant, or witnesses, prosecutors said Rindernecht should be held responsible, arguing that high winds reignited the first fire, causing the second. That was too big of a stretch for most of the jurors. Rindernecht will remain detained until his new trial, which is already scheduled for October 19th.
11: The historic firestorm led to 12 fatalities. 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
11: A significant development in the disappearance of Nancy Guthrie, the mother of Today's Show co-host Savannah Guthrie. TMZ reporting that they have received a new authenticated email from an individual claiming to possess video evidence of the suspects and the events surrounding her abduction. Fox's Natalie Chuck reports from L.A.
15: TMZ continues to receive ransom notes. Harvey Levin outlined what was in this latest email written by someone who claims they have video of Nancy with the main kidnapper on what they say was likely the last day of her life. In this new email, TMZ says that video is on a phone that is turned off and in a, quote, secret secure location. 2 weeks ago, TMZ received an anonymous tip claiming that Nancy's remains were buried in Mexico, leading to a massive search. However, that tip was unfounded. The author of the latest email says they are not, quote, the idiot who recently called in that tip.
11: TMZ founder Harvey Levin previously challenged the sender to provide proof that these claims are not a fraud. Levin says the individual responded to the request but refused to provide further verification. The Great American State Fair celebrating America 250 is underway at the National Mall in Washington, D.C. Fox's Kevin Cork reports from the nation's capital.
16: Each day with a different theme. Monday, for example, celebrating the Make America Healthy Again movement. July begins with faith, values, and inspiration. For a time, today, before Mother Nature had other ideas, belonged to the heartland, honoring multi-generational farmers, ranchers, 4-H, and FFA. And while John Denver gave us country roads, Route 66 paved the way. The festivities kick off once again with more flyovers, music, and maybe, just maybe, Vanilla Ice will make an appearance.
11: The 16-day event is free and is open to the public. I'm Deborah Valentine. This is Fox News.
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19: North Country weather.
20: Lows dip down to about 60 overnight under overcast skies with a chance of rain showers. Winds out of the southeast, 5 to 10 miles per hour. Cloudy skies expected again Saturday. Slight chance of thunderstorms. High temperatures reach up to 81. And that's your forecast. I'm weatherology meteorologist Paul Frombly. Get the latest weather updates online at MinnesotaDailyWeather.com. Currently 63.
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1: And our guest here is the owner of Sendicon. They're in Southern California. You can look them up online, their podcast too. And owner Ethan Fearson is discussing some of their biohazard remediations that they've worked on, mold, water, fire, but in particular hoarding. And if you have some questions, you can give us a call. But I think all the phone lines are filled up before we even ran the phone numbers here. So if you get a busy signal, you may have to try to call back as soon as someone gets on or someone drops. I understand that. We'll get to as many calls as we can. And I find that when it comes to a show like Coast to Coast AM, there's a certain expectation that, okay, we're just going to talk about aliens all night. And I find hoarding and interesting topics like this so fascinating. Like, I want to learn what it's like for someone that goes into a situation like this and has to clean up after a crime scene or a hoarding house. I find that in a lot of ways we get people calling in and saying, you're never going to believe this, but here's my story. There's probably a lot of people right now thinking, I didn't think anyone else had to deal with this like I had to. And it's probably the same type of, wow, I didn't realize there was this many stories out there. And if it wasn't for shows like this, you wouldn't know. So we're going to take some of your calls after the break with Ethan Fearson, and we're going to let you ask him whatever you want to ask about hoarding, crime scenes, things like that. If you want to email me your questions, ryanrecker@coasttocoastam.com. That's a great way to get it done. I do have some email questions here. I'll try to get to some of those, too. I try to get to the phone calls first because there's a lot of people here waiting on Coast to Coast AM. Don't go anywhere.
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1: And welcome back to Coast AM. I'm Ryan Recker. If you want to email me a question for our guest or a comment, or maybe you're just enjoying the show or you hate the show, you can email me at Ryan Recker at coasttocoastam.com. Our guest here is the owner of Sendicon. It's a biohazard hoarding company in Southern California. Ethan Fearson, are you ready to take some calls from listeners?
6: Yeah, let's do it.
1: I am getting so many emails from people, too. It is amazing. One email came in and said they were working as an EMT, and someone calls for an ambulance, and you have to get them out of the house, and you open up the door, and it's what you're describing, what it's like trying to get someone on a stretcher out of a hoarding situation. Kent emailed that in. I can't imagine that. Let's go to the wild card line, and Andrew is calling in from Newark, New Jersey. Andrew, you're on Coast to Coast AM. Go ahead.
7: Hey, guys. How you doing? I'm 45 years old, and I worked a lot of different jobs when I was younger, and tied for the worst job I ever had was a moving company. Worst moving company in the world. I'm going to say their name. Starving students.
1: No, I wouldn't really probably don't want to give names here, but you can talk about
7: my
1: your experience.
7: Usually George is good with that. I'm so sorry, but it was terrible. Anyways, I had a couple hoarding jobs we walked into, and just, yeah, like crazy things you see. And, you know, we'd usually try to get out of those, just memorable. I mean, like one time they had magazines, the whole house was stacked, and so many of them were cool because I used to collect magazines, and I was talking with the guy, and I really wanted them. One time we walked in this place, wall to wall, every single room was stacked from floor to ceiling with, you know, baby wipe containers, the plastic ones. They were filled with used hypodermic needles.
1: Oh,
7: filled.
1: No.
7: And then, like, yeah, you know, you talk about avalanche. You know, there just might be an avalanche of dirty hypodermic needles falling down on us. But what you said,
6: one of the many hazards.
7: Yeah, but you know what really hit me this one time, and it felt so bad in this situation, and it made me realize something. It was this this older lady, and they lost their house due to taxes or whatever, I guess, you know, got foreclosed, whatever it was. And it was a total hoarding situation, and I saw this Bill and Ted's Excellent Adventures, the cartoon cassette case that I'd had when I was a little kid, and I was like, oh, wow, I wanted it. And she said, well, you could have that. It was my son's. And she kept talking about her son. And we ended up getting out of the job. And she was pleading with me to come and help her, and she would pay me. And I just didn't want to touch the situation because, you know, it's going to go on and on. But I realized from what she said that that's her son probably had died, and that's probably what it was all, you know?
1: Yeah, yeah, there's a lot of connections there. Thank you so much for the call. Yeah, the hypodermic needles and things, oh, boy. Yeah, I'm guessing you have to deal with a lot of stuff like that, too.
6: Yeah, like I said, that's the poke and stab hazards are prodigious throughout a hoarding job.
1: The poke hazards. Let's go to the first-time caller line, and Paul is calling in from Seattle, Washington. Paul, you're on Coast to Coast AM. Go ahead.
8: Yeah, hi. Thank you. I have a story your guests may find kind of interesting. In October of 22, my sister's husband murdered the entire family, his mother, her, and their son. And their son was extremely autistic. His name was Matt. He was 34 and lived at home. He was almost unmanageable, and basically his father lost his mind one day and did that. But I was declared representative of the estate. Well, when Matt would get mad, he would chew his food and spit it in various parts of the house. It was actually a trailer. And then his dad would circle it and try to use that to teach him not to do it anymore. Well, when the biohazard company saw that, I finally talked to him after he cleaned up, and he said he was losing sleep trying to figure out what that was. He'd never seen it before. He thought maybe it was a crime scene that we weren't aware of. Like, and I told him, I said, no, this is what Matt did when he would get mad. And he said, man, thank you for explaining that, because you know, you can imagine what these guys had to go through because

0: that is a tough situation to have to deal with inside of a family. That is rough. Let's go west of the Rockies, and Sharon is calling in from Phoenix, Arizona. You're on Coast to Coast AM with our guest, Ethan Pearson. Go ahead.
1: Hi, thank you, Mr. Racker, and thank you, Mr. Pearson. And I also want to give a shout-out to the young lady who answered the phone, who was so courteous, and I thank her for taking my call. I didn't realize until tonight, listening to the show, that, and I used to watch Hoarders, but I don't get those channels anymore on my cable. And my son died 7 years ago. And the last two apartments I rented since he passed, I've always wanted a two-bedroom because I have all of his stuff. And I was talking to a family friend in the last couple of weeks. And I said, you know, could you guys maybe help me get that back room cleared out? And she said, absolutely, but I've been thinking since then, it's because I haven't been able to get rid of my son's things. It's like when I used to watch Hoarders, and I think, why isn't the family helping? And I realized it's because the person who's hoarding isn't letting them.
2: That's right.
1: Saying, like I do, oh, that's Alex's stuff. I can't possibly get rid of it. Mm-hmm. You know, he might be, you know, watching over me from heaven and say, oh, Mom, don't get rid of that. Don't get rid of that. Hold on to that. That was mine. And
0: from apartment to apartment with his stuff, so it's boxed up and stored? Is that what it is?
1: Yes, stuff that hasn't seen the light of day in 7 or more years. Mm-hmm. And like Mr. Pearson said, you know, there's boxes stacked in this back room. And listening to you guys tonight, I made my decision that I'm going to be getting rid of it. Matter of fact, pest control came a couple of weeks ago for all the apartments in the complex. And I found myself saying to the pest control man, I'm not a hoarder. This is all my son's stuff. Mm-hmm. And he said, yeah, ma'am, you told me that last year and the year before that. And I thought, oh, my gosh, I've got to do something about this. So I want to thank you, Mr. Pearson, for what you do. I want to thank you, Mr. Recker, for doing the show tonight and having this guest on.
0: Yeah. Okay.
1: I appreciate
0: Very
1: it so
0: good.
1: Much.
2: Well, great. I'm glad
0: thank
2: to
0: you,
2: hear
0: Sharon.
2: That.
0: Well, Ethan, I know you said your oldest son has joined you in the company. In Syndicon, maybe some of your other kids can perhaps branch off and do interventions. It sounds like this radio program may have helped some people listening, saying they are ready to take the next step to say, okay, I do need some help with this. That could be maybe another side thing your kids grow into.
2: Yeah, it's certainly an idea. I mean, that actually warms my heart to hear that story. I mean, that's what it's all about. We started this business because there was a lack of real compassion at that time in the industry, and we wanted to create a company that actually, you know, delivered the service that we deliver with care and compassion. And so, you know, obviously helping people is our major motivation, and it makes me really happy to hear that it's helped somebody.
0: And one person emailed in, Pat, said, I can relate 100% with the hoarding show. My wife is a hoarder. She will not get rid of anything because it is, quote, her stuff. You find that sometimes. Husband, wife, oh, yeah. Not on the same page.
2: You would be amazed to hear how often we come across that.
0: Yeah. So one spouse may reach out and the other one refuses service. That happens?
2: Yep. Yeah, usually it comes to a head at some point, whether it's, you know, it's been, you know, the last straw gets dropped and it's, you know, they consent. They're usually not happy about doing it, but they at least allow it to take place.
0: Wow. Person says her sister's even worse, has to sleep on a recliner because the bedrooms are packed, has two storage units that are full, buys mm-hmm. stuff, then drops it and buys more, then complains she has no money. So, do you ever find, too, the homes and the homeowners, the house is just a storage unit and they have multiple storage units?
2: Oh, yeah. All the time. Storage units are

0: big thing with hoarders. Obviously, they try to fill up as much space as they can, and when they run out of space, they have to get more space.
1: Yeah. All right, let's take some more calls. And wildcard line, Lee is calling in from Alabama. Lee, you're on Coast to Coast AM. Go ahead.
2: Ethan, my father passed away recently, and he was a hoarder. And I just want to briefly tell you what I'm dealing with. It's pretty overwhelming.
0: Sure.
2: I'm the only relative that he had, and he had boxes stacked up real high in front of some of the doorways to some of the rooms where you can't even walk in the rooms. That would have been bad enough, but I found out he had a leak under the bathroom sink in one of the bathrooms, and so water came out on a lot of the carpet inside.
0: Mm-hmm.
2: And so I got the water cut off and everything. But I was wondering, from your business, have you by any chance met anybody in my state that would be reputable that maybe I could contact to help me with this by any chance?
0: Unfortunately, not in Alabama. There is a website. It's called helpforhoarders.org, I believe. That's either .org or .net. There is a lot of resources for companies that can handle the hoarding situation. If you are a hoarder and you're listening to this, you can go to that website. There's lots of chat rooms and help and stuff like that that may be able to help you with that. But that would be my number one recommendation. So check that out. See if there's somebody on there in your area who can help you with that.
1: Yeah. I've never really heard of a hoarder nonprofit. One person emailed and said, what do you do if you can't afford the service?
0: Yeah, unfortunately, there's not much we can do with that. It is a understandably expensive service. Typically runs about $3,800 per day. If you can't afford it, it's, some people have reached out to their church for help with that. Mm. Help for Hoarders is a very good website. It has a lot of resources for hoarders and people dealing with hoarding. That would be a good recommendation.
1: All right, let's go back to the wildcard line. And Maddie is calling in from Montana. You're on Coast to Coast AM. Go ahead.
3: Good morning. Excellent program. I have a situation that I'm helping a lady with that had a horrible accident. She did survive it, but obviously she hasn't been able to do the stuff that she used to do. So the free time that I have, I go over to help her. And I'm just wondering if you can give me some clues. It's not hoarding. It's just that things were fine before this horrible accident. Then she's behind and she just gets overwhelmed. And I'm not a person that's just going to throw stuff out. And one thing I found out is just giving her time to be able to realize, as we talk, she's never going to figure skate again. She's never going to downhill ski again, but we're going to save the snowshoes in the poles. Maybe she'll be able to do that. So can you give me any clues besides me reading a lot of books on decluttering and organizing to help the situation for this absolutely delightful person that used to have the best house in the neighborhood, the best yard, and now can't do it?
0: I mean, again, depending on the situation and its severity, if you're there helping, a lot of times just talking to the person, about the accident, what happened as a result of that with the house, just getting them to talk about it can kind of pull them out of it a little bit, at least to the point where they're more willing to get rid of stuff. But I would say start small, focus on one area per day, even if it's just a coffee table, or, maybe a bathroom. Just get one small area cleared out per day, and it may take some time, but eventually you'll get it taken care of.
1: Great. Thank you for the call. Let's go to a first-time caller. Jack is calling in from Texas. You're on Coast to Coast AM. Go ahead.
4: Hey, folks. Appreciate you taking my call. I'm one of the people you're talking about.
1: Uh-huh. Tell me about it.
4: A lot of things you mentioned are just my situation.
1: Hmm. Resonates with you.
4: It's not to the point that I'm, I've actually I've had a, just a change of mind, you know, and I'm getting on up into the years, and it's time to do something about it, and I'm hoping it's just not too late. But it's
0: never too late. I can tell you that.
4: Y'all are describing a lot of the things that I've been going through, and I live by myself, but the things that I've got aren't sentimental. They were when I didn't have a vehicle in the last 4 or 5 years. I noticed a lot of things that I could sell, and I've been in sales all my life. And so when I saw this item here, this item here, I thought, well, I'll just get it and bring it over and sell it. And for the most part, I did do that. But it kind of went overboard there, too, at a time frame, and I got more that I could do something with, and then it just kind of sat there, and then, you know, finally got a vehicle, but I didn't concentrate on what I had been doing in the past, and so it just sat there, and so now it's like, it's just too much for me to do by myself, kind of, you know?
1: Well, Jack, let me ask. Hold on. Wait. Hold the line, Jack. But let me ask this to you, Ethan. You probably hear this, too. I had plans for that. I was going to sell it. I knew what I was going to do with that. What do you say to Jack to help him take that first step?
0: It is very common. I mean, we hear that a lot. You know, and it's at this point, I would say start offloading stuff. I mean, you can do put stuff up on Craigslist. You can have a garage sale. Anything you can do to offload that stuff, if you can keep it out of the landfills, it's ideal if it's actually valuable. But, you know, just start small.
1: Yeah. Jack, start small. Wish you the best of luck. I know you can do it. You are listening to Coast AM, and we'll take another half hour of calls here with Ethan Fearson. He is the owner of Sendicon. Ethan, I got some really interesting emails, too, I want to try to get through in the next half hour, but... we're getting the phone lines are jammed, people that want to talk to you. So we're going to get to as many of them as we can. Email me, Ryan Recker at coasttocoastam.com. 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
9: News. I'm Deborah Valentine. A mistrial declared for the arson suspect in the devastating Palisades fire in California.
10: A judge ordering Jonathan Rinderknecht to remain detained ahead of a new October 19th trial after declaring a mistrial over a deadlocked jury.
9: Fox's Kristen Goodwin reporting. The death toll from Wednesday's back-to-back earthquakes in Venezuela has now climbed to over 900. 51,000 people remain missing.
11: Hundreds of structures have been destroyed, leaving survivors homeless. U.S. military search and rescue teams reportedly are now on the ground to assist.
9: Fox's Evan Brown. A man with the same name and party affiliation as Alaska Republican U.S. Senator Dan Sullivan is eligible for the August primary and can appear on the ballot, a judge ruled today. Superior Court Judge Thomas Matthews' ruling overturns a June 15th decision. 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
16: North Country weather.
17: Lows dip down to about 60 overnight under overcast skies with a chance of rain showers. Winds out of the southeast, 5 to 10 miles per hour. Cloudy skies expected again Saturday. Slight chance of thunderstorms. High temperatures reach up to 81. And that's your forecast. I'm weatherology meteorologist Paul Frombly. Get the latest weather updates online at MinnesotaDailyWeather.com. Currently 63.
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1: And it looks like we have a couple of phone lines open now. 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We'll continue our conversation with Ethan Fearson. We only have one more segment with him. So if you want to talk to him, give us a call now and we'll start getting that lined up. Don't go anywhere.
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0: 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Okay, just want to make sure. All right, let's take some more calls. Are you ready?
1: Yes, sir.
0: All right, how about we go to the first-time caller line, and Eric is in Santa Rosa, California. You're on Coast to Coast AM. Go ahead.
2: Hello. Yes, I'm a contractor in Santa Rosa, and I got a call to a house to do a repair for some plumbing. We went out to the home, and it was a mobile home, and the gentleman that answered the door had the entire house stacked up with cases of empty root beer bottles in their cardboard, and there was a tunnel leading to the couch that went up to the ceiling about 2 feet wide that we had to walk through, maybe 2.5 feet wide. And then one going to the kitchen sink area and then one going to the bathroom. And his issue was a plumbing clog in the bathroom, the bathtub actually. So we walked in, we went through this tunnel all the way up to the ceiling. The bedrooms were closed off. He was sleeping on the couch.
1: Yep.
2: We asked him, we said, what happened here? He drank all those root beers, he said, every one of them. And we walked through the house to the bathroom. We couldn't, once we got there, we just couldn't take it. We had to turn around because he had been using the bathtub as a toilet. We just had to get out of there. It was just, we couldn't believe it. Never saw anything like that in my life. And we've seen a lot of hoarders, you know, going out to their houses, but this was just spectacularly bad. It was terrible.
1: Yeah, that's a very common situation you're describing. It's when the toilet gets
2: very proud that
1: clogged,
2: he drank the root beers too.
1: Yeah, I couldn't. Yeah, that sounds about right. When the toilets get clogged and they're not usable, they use whatever they can. Oftentimes, it's either the bathtub is the first one. If that's full of stuff, then they'll use buckets, bags, bottles.
2: So I don't know if I did the right thing, but I did tell him, I said, hey, listen, we can't fix it, and neither will anybody else. The only thing you should do, it was an old mobile home. We said, you need to get out of here. You need to get out of this, and you need to just burn this place down.
1: That's what I would recommend, yeah.
0: Yeah, all right. Terrible. Thank you very much for the call. Appreciate it, Eric. You know, that leads me into an email from Mark who said, how do you get rid of the bad smells after you clean everything out? It still has to smell, right?
1: Yes and no. I mean, once you get everything cleared out, there is, you know, oftentimes a cleaning, usually a remediation phase that has to occur. But it's, you know, mold is our first target. Once that's taken care of, then it goes into cleaning and disinfection. And if you do your job right, by the time you're done, it doesn't smell anymore.
0: Okay. Let's go. Where should we go? Let's go east of the Rockies, and John is in Florida. You're on Coast to Coast AM. Go ahead.
3: Thank you, Ryan, for taking my call. It's good to talk to you, Ethan. I just want to let you know that there are, it's a strange thing. You would paint with a broad brush on a hoarder, and the hoarders can be inventors. I personally have 2 patents, and I have 8 pending, and I don't have garbage. I don't have cats. I'm not a crazy cat lady. I don't have feces in my bathtub, but there are people that will call me, that label me as a hoarder, and it's very disturbing. It's almost like a racist thing because I do inventions, and it takes a whole bunch of materials to make things happen.
1: Sure. Okay. I mean, there is definitely a stigma that comes with the hoarder designation, you know, especially with the TV shows. Nobody wants to be called a hoarder. But, I mean, what you're describing doesn't necessarily sound like a hoarding situation in particular. It may look like one, but I mean, if you're using the stuff that's there and it serves a purpose, it just sounds like you're doing a big job in a small space.
0: Well, let me ask this then, and Ethan, get your thoughts. Have you seen the TV show American Pickers?
1: Yes.
0: Okay, let's say they got a barn full of stuff. The house is okay, but they got two barns and it's filled to the rafters. Is that a hoarding situation?
1: I mean, technically speaking, yes, it is a hoarding situation. But I mean, look, I'm just as guilty. My garage right now is an absolute mess. And if you saw that, you would not saw nothing else. You would think I was a hoarder. So it's a bit different. Hoarding really becomes an issue when it affects the living space, when you start to block pathways in the event of a fire, when plumbing can't be accessed because of excess contents. That's really where hoarding really, you know, the actual term hoarding kind of comes into play. When it's a garage or a barn, it may be cleared out the same process, but I wouldn't designate it necessarily as a hoarder.
0: Okay, let's go back to the wild card, and Dan is calling in from Wisconsin. You're on Coast to Coast AM. Go ahead.
4: Well, Ryan, thank you for taking my call, and I was kind of excited to talk about this one, being a police officer. I've dealt with a lot of hoarders over the years, and I just kind of wanted to, one, first off, was kind of defend, like, police responsibility and hoarders, and then also I had, like, a question of Ethan. Of I had a really weird hoarding incident that I wanted to ask him about too. So I guess first I just wanted to say that as police officers, we try to do as much as we possibly can to help people in hoarding situations. People still have rights, and we have to, you know, honor those rights. So we're still limited to what we can do. So really all we can do is just kind of hand over a report to Human Services and say, you know, can you help with this? So it's not really so much on the police officers to do things, it's other departments.
1: Right. So, yes, I did not mean to say that it's police, because obviously that's not your job. It's not the fire department's job to take care of that. I know you guys run into it probably just as much as we do.
4: I was kind of laughing when you were talking before, because I use Deep Woods Off when I go into places that have, especially a lot of like fleas in hoarding situation.
1: Yep.
4: So yeah, I'll just douse myself. And then the whole Vicks under the nose, you're 100% correct about that.
1: Yeah. So yeah, you're better off with just a respirator or an N95 mask, something like that.
4: Yep. And I used to get laughed at when I would put the mask on years ago, like 20 years ago, people would like laugh at me. So, but after, obviously, you know, COVID, and now that everybody accepts it, but.
1: Yeah.
0: Dan, as a police officer, what are some of those situations you've seen, any extreme situations?
4: So that's what I wanted to tell Ethan about, this really strange one. We get called to where a husband threatened the wife with a firearm, and nothing happened other than the threat. But the gentleman rifled through their entire life savings, almost $700,000, and he couldn't buy just one of something. He had to buy like 2, 3, 5, 8, 10 of, you know, the same item. And going into his house, he had metal shelving. Like you walk down aisles, and everything was perfectly placed on the shelves. And it was all like perfectly faced and aligned, but it was definitely a hoarding situation. Like you could not move through there, just down the aisles, but it was so weird. Hoarding situation.
1: Sometimes it's very neat, it's very organized, and it's actually, you know, relatively speaking, it's very clean, maybe a little bit of dust, but it's like I said, there's different types of hoarding, and it can be pretty crazy.
4: And they know where everything is. Isn't that crazy?
1: Yep. That's a very common thing. It's like, you know, if you go to the bedroom on the right upstairs, there's going to be, you know, a pile of cash under the mattress. You know, it's pretty crazy.
0: Yeah.
4: It's just amazing.
0: Thank you, Dan, for the call. Really appreciate you calling in. Let me ask you this, Ethan, too. In the situations you've been to, are the yards always a mess, or do you find that sometimes the outside of the house doesn't match what's going on in the inside of the house?
1: I can drive down any street in any city, and I can pretty much point out which house is the hoarder. It's not necessarily that the yard is itself hoarded, but there's indicators. You know, the plants are overgrown. All of the shades are drawn. They're always drawn. Usually they have, you know, spider webs. It's pretty easy to spot once you get familiar enough with it. But yeah, I would say sometimes it is the case where the backyard is just as hoarded as inside, but oftentimes, again, they're trying to be covert. They're trying to hide it. They don't want people to know about it. So they try to keep it inside as much as possible.
0: Okay. Let's go to the wild card line. And Aaron's calling in from California. You're on Coast to Coast AM. Go ahead.
5: Hey, Ryan Recker. How have you been?
0: Great. Go ahead with our guest, Ethan Pearson. What's your comment or question?
5: So I feel like people need to clear out their spaces, because when I was a kid, there was a fire that was brewing right next to my house, and we pulled into our home, and I noticed smoke was going through. And so it turns out we called the police or the fire department, and this guy had newspapers stacked up on top and a plastic thing that he would use to slide his chair around on, and it was the heater was on, heating the newspaper. The whole place, the whole apartment complex would have went up in flames. So we called I saw smoke, and the guy, the chief of the fire department, put his helmet on me, because if I hadn't have called it, the whole place would have went up there. Hmm.
0: Yeah, finding those things. Yep. Thank you for the call, Aaron. Yeah, Ethan. Oh man, there are so many of these different stories here, and I'm seeing some of the emails come in. There's this one email that just came in from Bruce, who said, my friend spent $40,000 on his credit cards to move his junk in semi-trailers to a farm he was moving to. I would say, if of all the times where it would be most justified to clear things out, it would be you're moving. This is the time to call someone and get some help, as opposed to moving all the things.
1: That's right. Yeah, it's... I mean, whenever I move, I mean, it's you know, we fill up a dumpster full of stuff, you know, that we realize we had and don't need anymore. We don't want to, or, you know, we don't want to pack it up. We don't want to deal with it. It's a great time. As if you are in like a hoarding situation, it's kind of it's best to go the reverse. So where you just take everything that you want to take with you or you need, and then, you know, once that's out, then you can just trash everything else that's left.
0: Great. Let's go back to the first-time caller line, and John is in Dallas, Texas. You're on Coast to Coast AM. Go ahead.
6: Hi there. I had two thoughts to share. Number one, I am a California boy, born there. I'm now age 82, but I had the good sense to leave, 16, 17 years ago, but the thing that hit me as you were beginning to talk about the hoarders tonight was when I lived in Berkeley. This is 52 years ago, in the Independent People's Republic of Berkeley. I had just moved up there from LA, and I rented the ideal, most beautiful little mini cottage in the Berkeley Hills with a gorgeous view, to die for. I was so blessed. And I rented it from this crazy lady. I don't even remember how I found it. But the one time that she didn't want me to, she always came over to see me about being her tenant. And the one time that I went to her place, my eyes were open, because she had... her living room was stacked with newspapers, about 3 feet high, the whole living room. Okay, I didn't get beyond the living room, but it really stuck me and stuck with me for the rest of my life. And when I started hearing, starting to hear about hoarders, it added in. But more recently, I've had my cultural background is my mother is a Scotch Canadian immigrant. Okay. Just a few decades back, she came to move from Canada to Los Angeles about 1926, I think, something like that. She was in the first graduating class from UCLA, the first four-year graduating class in 1933. Okay, mm-hmm. So this goes back a long, long time. And as a kid, one of the things that came my way was this old Scotch Canadian saying, and it was really a Scotch thing. You know, my ancestors immigrated to Canada from the United States after the War of 1812, well, and so forth.
0: I get it. Yeah, there's a lot of difference. Thank you, John, for the call. I'm sorry, we got to take some other callers, but no, I get that. You sometimes walk into a situation and your eyes are open and you thought, whoa, what's going on here? So let's take another call. And how about we go to Nancy, who's in Philadelphia. Nancy, you're on Coast to Coast AM. Go ahead.
7: Hi, thanks, folks. Listen, with my PhD in psychology hat on, I can tell you that hoarding is definitely considered a mental health disorder. And it falls under the category typically of obsessive-compulsive disorder or an anxiety disorder. And it's treatable with cognitive behavioral therapy. Now, I dated a man for 10 years who's much older than me, and he was raised during the Depression. He would not throw anything away, nothing. And
0: wow.
7: And it's sad. We had an expression in my family when we were moving. It said this, when in doubt, throw it out.
0: Yeah, I get it, Nancy. Yep. Thank you so much for the call. Ethan, wow. So many responses to the program tonight. Again, if people wanted to look you up or your company in Southern California, where can they go?
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0: So many questions, so many emails. I found this very fascinating. It's a whole different way of living, and I've seen it on TV. It was nice to put reality checks onto the things that sometimes make it onto a production. Ethan Fearson, thank you so much. I really appreciate it. And
1: you're
0: maybe
1: very
0: we can
1: welcome.
0: Get you on
1: Thanks
0: sometime
1: for having
0: in the future. All right, it is a Friday night, which means we have open lines. So if there's something you want to talk about the next couple of hours, we're going to open them up. Give us a call or email me, Ryan Recker at coasttocoastam.com.

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11: Lows dip down to about 60 overnight under overcast skies with a chance of rain showers. Winds out of the southeast, 5 to 10 miles per hour. Cloudy skies expected again Saturday. Slight chance of thunderstorms. High temperatures reach up to 81. And that's your forecast. I'm weatherology meteorologist Paul Frombly. Get the latest weather updates online at MinnesotaDailyWeather.com. Currently 63.
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13: A shaky ceasefire. I'm Chris DeMayo, Fox News. The U.S. striking Iranian targets after Iranian drones attacked a cargo ship, despite the two countries signing a memorandum of understanding on June 17th. Fox's Jennifer Griffin has more from Washington.
14: The airstrikes lasted about 1 hour. 4 targets were struck. A senior U.S. official tells me 6 U.S. warplanes were involved in the strikes. The targets were along the Iranian coast, bordering the Strait of Hormuz and Keshem Island. In what was said to be a post from Iranian broadcasting, Iran has repeatedly stated that the situation in the Strait of Hormuz will not return to what it was before the U.S. attack on Iran. Any transit through the strait must follow the routes announced by Iran. Otherwise, the security of vessels cannot be guaranteed. But Iran's state-run media, Fars News Agency, says those threats of escalation are fake.
13: Vice President Vance claimed that the Iranians should pick up the phone if they have a disagreement about the memorandum and that violence will be met with violence. Former National Security Advisor John Bolton pleading guilty to mishandling classified information.
15: Prosecutors recommending he spend up to 5 years in prison and a fine of more than $2 million. The DOJ says between 2018 and 2019, he emailed more than 1,000 pages of information about his day-to-day activities as National Security Advisor, including top secret information, to a pair of family members, neither person authorized to receive it. The information apparently also included notes compiled for a book critical of President Trump, but prosecutors say he didn't include any of that top secret information in the book. Bolton pleaded guilty rather than going to trial, where had he lost, he could have faced decades behind bars. The case becoming even more serious when officials learned that Bolton's emails were stolen by foreign hackers.
13: As Fox's Kevin Cork in Washington, America's listening to Fox News.
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13: President Trump warns the rise of socialist Democrats is the biggest threat to the U.S. Fox's Jared Halpern has more from the White House.
21: The president labeled Democratic Socialist and other far-left candidates as communist in a midterm election pitch to the Faith and Freedom Coalition.
23: They're communists. They're not social Democrats. They want to completely destroy the traditional American way of life.
21: President Trump criticized Democratic Party leaders for not fighting back against progressive challengers and warned of threats to Christians and other people of faith.
23: These ruthless communists will attack all religions, but in particular Christianity. They always do.
21: Democratic Socialist of America endorsed candidate swept congressional primaries in New York City this week, defeating incumbent and more establishment Democrats. At the White House, Jared Halpern, Fox News.
13: A Los Angeles federal judge has declared a mistrial in the trial of 30-year-old Jonathan Rinderknecht after being charged with setting a fire that officials said eventually became the Palisades Fire.
0: The attorney representing him says his client was used as a scapegoat and blames the city and the fire department's response for that catastrophic fire. Despite no physical evidence, accelerant, or witnesses, prosecutors said Rinderknecht should be held responsible, arguing that high winds reignited the first fire, causing the second. That was too big of a stretch for most of the jurors. Rinderknecht will remain detained until his new trial, which is already scheduled for October 19th.
13: That's Fox's Chanley Painter. The historic firestorm led to 12 fatalities. The number of dead climbing in the devastating earthquakes in Venezuela. At least 920 are reported dead and more than 51,000 are missing. The 7.2 and 7.5 back-to-back quakes struck late on Wednesday. Citizens have been seen digging through the rubble of their homes, and some say they've seen very few rescue teams. I'm Chris DeMayo. This is Fox News.
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25: North Country weather.
11: Lows dip down to about 60 overnight under overcast skies with a chance of rain showers. Winds out of the southeast, 5 to 10 miles per hour. Cloudy skies expected again Saturday. Slight chance of thunderstorms. High temperatures reach up to 81. And that's your forecast. I'm weatherology meteorologist Paul Frombly. Get the latest weather updates online at MinnesotaDailyWeather.com. Currently, it's 64 degrees.
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2: Wow, it feels like it's been forever since I've hosted on a Friday night. I love open lines. So whatever you want to talk about in the next couple of hours, it could be something paranormal that's happened in the last couple of weeks. I was crossing my fingers the Department of War would release some new UFO files this morning. It didn't happen. But there has been several rounds. Well, was it three rounds so far? And they keep saying the good stuff is coming. So I've been waiting. Maybe you've been impressed with it. Maybe you haven't. We can talk about that. Disclosure Day, the movie came out between the last time I filled in and now. So if you want to talk about that movie, I think since it's a few, it's probably been out for a month now. If you saw the movie, we'll try not to spoil it for people who haven't. I was kind of lit down by it some. We can talk about that. We can talk about hoarding. We can talk about stories. We can talk about experiences that you've had. There are a lot of things we can cover on an open line, and we'll try to keep it open, and we'll take as many calls as we can. If you want to email me, Ryan Recker at coasttocoastam.com. I had high hopes for Disclosure Day. I talked it up to my wife. I said, oh, this is going to be a great one. Oh, look at this, Spielberg and disclosing aliens. Oh, this will be great. And we got to the movie, and we watched it, and there's a little test my wife and I will have. The test is if we're watching a movie at home and we'll look at each other and we'll say, do you want to finish this tomorrow night? If it's a great movie, we say, no, we're going to keep watching. If it's just all right, we'll say, no, let's watch it tomorrow night. It's getting late. This is a let's finish it tomorrow night type of movie, unfortunately. But maybe you loved it. We can talk about that too. The phone lines are open. I know we're getting some calls in now and we're screening those. Basically, your name and where you're calling from, we want to know that. If you're west of the Rockies, east of the Rockies, first-time caller, whatever it may be, we'll take your calls coming up after the break on Coast to Coast AM. Don't go anywhere.
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2: KKBJ. And welcome back to Coast AM. I'm Ryan Recker. You can reach me, Ryan Recker, at coasttocoastam.com. It's a Friday night. In the last 2 hours of the show, we do open lines. So whatever you want to talk about, I would be interested in hearing it. Maybe it's an experience. Maybe it's something that happened to you this week. Maybe it's something you saw. Let's start west of the Rockies, and Peter is calling in from California. Peter, you're on Coast to Coast AM. Go ahead.
6: Thanks for an excellent show, and it was really interesting. Oh, and your telephone lady's just great. But what was interesting, you weren't talking about stuff. You were talking about behaviors, and because it would be, I hope that some of the conversations would have gone a little bit longer to get some more ideas on some things that are a little more complicated than simple cause and effect. But thanks for a great show.
2: I appreciate that. Yeah, our guest there, Ethan Fearson, I could have gone probably another 2 hours with him based on the amount of emails and phone calls we were getting. He was really fascinating. And I've watched the TV show Hoarders, and it's you watch it with your wife or you sit down and you're looking at it and they're like, okay, let's take the camera into the bathroom, and they have to blur out the toilet because it's backed up. And you go through room after room and they're grossed out by the smell, and you know, they go into the kitchen and there's moldy things and there's roaches and ants, and you watch that and you say, oh boy, I want to go clean the entire house right now. You get those compulsions, and it is about human behavior in a lot of ways. And as Ethan said, if you were to look at my garage right now, you would think I'm a hoarder. I sympathize with that. If you were to look in my garage right now and that's all you saw, you would say, what's going on here, Ryan? I think we need to have a talk. Feel free to give us a call or an email. How about we keep it going? Let's go to east of the Rockies, and Mike is calling in from Nebraska. Mike, you're on Coast to Coast AM. Go ahead.
7: Yeah, thanks for taking my call. Just wonder if you're a car guy.
2: I try to pay attention to it. I'm not a super car guy, though. There's car guys, and then there's car guys. I am your casual car guy.
7: Okay, I got a Mustang I just love to tink around with and do stuff with. So I just was curious if you were a
2: what
7: car
2: year
7: guy.
2: Mustang? What year was it, Mike?
7: In 09.
2: Okay. 2009 Mustang. That's not that old. You gave the impression you had, a classic. So when you say tinker around, are you meaning you're just trying to keep it on the road at this point?
7: No, I got it in immaculate shape. I just make sure everything's okay on it.
2: Convertible or not?
7: Cars I got. No, I don't like convertibles.
2: Okay. No, you don't like the top motor going out. You don't like to deal with all that stuff?
7: No. And I was just at a body shop where that had happened, and it was quite a job to fix.
2: Yeah, the Mustang's a classic car. Thank you very much for the call, Mike. There's a couple of different cars. I do have my dream car. I would love to own, I think it's like a 76 Jeep Cherokee. The front grill end on that is just so pretty. There's a couple of cars I would look at and say, I love the Jeep Cherokee. I would also like a 1990 Jeep Cherokee with the wood paneling. I look at that and I say, that is so great. And even, the Cherokees up till the late 90s were great cars too. I think that's probably my car if I had to pick one, if I were to do maybe some sort of restoration job on or play around with, that would be it. All right, open lines could really cover so many different things. How about we go to the first-time caller line, and Charlie is calling in from Texas. You're on Coast to Coast AM. Go ahead.
8: Hey, Ryan, man, this is great. Enjoyed the show. Hey, I'm a hoarder from the 40s, and I started out. You

0: back in the 70s and the 80s, it was dirt cheap. I mean, it wasn't all that expensive stuff. Yeah.
1: Well, give me an example. Like, what kind of furniture and how much would it cost to ship?
0: A wardrobe, $20. Mm-hmm.
1: No way. That doesn't sound right.
0: I know it.
1: Hold on.
0: It was unreal.
1: No one is going to get away with that today. To ship something like that, a wardrobe today would probably take 3 months to get it through customs and everything else, and it would probably cost you, what, $2,000? I don't even know.
0: I know it, but they were bringing it over in those containers, and it was all packed in there. They had glass jugs and what have you all packed in all these wardrobes, and it was just amazing the things they had. Now, some of it was dressers and things like that did go a little more expensive, $100 or so, but it was amazing because I could buy a trailer load and put it in my little building and then try to sell the wardrobes for $40, $50. And some young women were buying them, huh? Yeah.
1: Young women were buying them. How many of these pieces of furniture do you still own?
0: Oh, I don't own any of them because that's been 50 years ago.
1: Okay, so then, I was under the impression that maybe you were leading me on that you've hoarded pieces of furniture from England over the last 50 years. Okay.
0: I'm just telling you my progression. And then I started, I've been hoarding stuff that's reusable, thinking that I'm going to pass it on to people, but it turned out that I collected more than I passed on. Now,
1: What kind of things did you anticipate passing on?
0: decorative things, you know, just stuff you put on the shelf. Christmas decorations, the lights. You can buy them for $1 a string now at garage sales and whatever you call them, flea markets.
1: Yeah, do you have kids, Charlie?
0: Yeah.
1: Okay, those kids, don't want strings of Christmas lighting, and they don't want you to pass that down to them.
0: No, they don't. If they don't want to put them out on their tree or something at Christmas, that's right. You're right. That's what I found out, that people pass it up. I put it out on a table, and they pass it up. They don't want it anymore. That's exactly right.
1: Thank you very much. Well, you're right. They don't collect like they used to. And I've had people, and I mentioned the example during the interview with Ethan, and I said Coca-Cola as an example. I worked with someone. His name's Kevin Colleen. He's a reporter. Was a reporter, rather, in St. Louis. Probably the best reporter I've ever worked with. He was just absolutely brilliant. And he was poetic in the way that he handled stories. And he was talking about that, you know, Coca-Cola being a great example of this. People collect things thinking over the years they've made so many collectibles of Coca-Cola, signs and toys and products and whatever. And he said what they're finding is there's no aftermarket for this. The people that collected them, the next generation don't want it. So when someone tries to sell it, there's no one there to buy it. So there's a lot of stuff like that out there, the collectible things. And I think you're going to find that once you get to a certain age, you think it's time to pass it on to someone that would appreciate it. There might not be someone that wants to appreciate it. And don't assume your kids are going to be the ones to appreciate it because they might not be into it like you're into it. Let's go back to the wild card line. And William is in Fort Worth, Texas. William, you're on Coast to Coast AM. Go ahead.
2: Hey, dude. I had this old radio that I bought years ago. It's all funky, and you know, as you're scrolling through it, it's all analog. It's got all these crazy noises, right? But I have a question because I heard you talking.

0: about aliens.
1: Yes.
0: Have you heard of this, like I guess a newer thing? It's been around on forums, I guess, for over a decade, but have you heard of this DeWalt laser grid and people smoke DMT or, you know, whatever, but they can, under the influence of that drug, see, like, alien code inside of these lines. I'm curious if you've ever heard of it, whether you think it's just, hey, mumbo-jumbo, these guys are on drugs. I mean, in the past, I've taken things, and I've had strange experiences I can't explain, but a lot of things are explainable. What do you think? I mean, that's kind of a newer...
1: Well, you're right about it being newer, because I've seen the stories and the different people pop up on YouTube, and I haven't explored it or tried to research it for myself. It is kind of a new thing, you're right, about people saying they take a drug and they can see the code, as in they look at the laser lights and it looks like the Matrix coding to them. I don't know if that's I'm assuming it's a genuine experience, but I'm not assuming that they're actually seeing some side of code like the Matrix. But
0: sure.
1: We know the government has experimented with DMT drugs, and they've done it for decades. And we know that they've used it in a way to try to experiment to see if they can communicate in alternate ways, maybe even beyond this planet. So, yeah, we know that they have tried things like that in the past, so it's not far-fetched, but I just haven't looked into it.
0: Okay. I mean, do you think that, you know, if they, you know, you got the movie, The Men Who Stare at Goats, we know about MK Ultra, all that. Do you think that there's maybe a hint of truth that they found through doing those experiments where maybe they found some similar drug, or they found somebody who was able to actually write these symbols down? And do you think that would even be, like you were saying, who knows if it's really alien code, but do you think maybe that could be a missing link in communicating with aliens? Because, you know, I'm not one who's much of a believer in aliens visiting Earth, but I do think it's strange that you would see such an odd code that doesn't seem to resemble any known language that we have, and that you would only be able to, you know, perceive it under weird circumstances like that. You know, the drug only lasts 10 minutes, and it's very hard to bring back conceptual, shareable things. And I don't know.
1: I know what you mean.
0: A follow-up, would you even try it? I mean, you know, that's kind of a scary thing, right?
1: No, I would never try it. That is just definitely from my own personal experience. I would not have to try to experience it to see if it's genuine or not. No, I don't have any interest in that either, but I'm sure there are people that are very serious people that have done it. And what I find is that when you hear the testimonies of people who, you know, are not pulling your leg, they experience something, they are testifying what they experienced, and they're being honest, then you can question, okay, maybe their mind played tricks on them, maybe the drugs did something, they hallucinated, or maybe it's more than just a hallucination. You have to accept that there could be more unexplainable things happening in this world, and that's kind of the point of Coast to Coast AM for many years. If it wasn't for programs like this and Art Bell and George Norrie, a lot of these things would have been swept under the rug. There's no question about it. But when the more you investigate and look into it, you realize there may be something into this. I was talking about this with some coworkers, and they online do this thing called the iceberg of whatever. And if you were talking about aliens, you can look at the tip of the iceberg, which is probably the introductory point. And the further south you go, you realize it gets bigger and deeper and deeper and deeper. You can start with saying, okay, are there intelligent life beings somewhere in the universe, but we can't communicate with them? Okay, then you go to the next level. There's intelligent beings somewhere in the universe, but there's a chance we can communicate with them. And then you go down and say, okay, they visited us. You go down further and you can say, well, not only do they visit us, they may actually still be on the planet somewhere hiding, maybe underwater, or maybe they're hiding in plain sight, or maybe there's this. And you can just keep going down the rabbit hole. I find that with government disclosure and where things are going, the level of where people are willing to accept where we are in our understanding of it continues to go down deeper and deeper. Before, it was, this is sci-fi, and, you know, Fox in the 90s were putting out alien autopsies for fun and making fun of it. But now the further south you go, people are genuinely believing more and more as they realize disclosure is getting deeper and deeper. And I think maybe the next question that you'll have to ask, and this is where I want to see the disclosure go from the Department of War. I want to see them say they've experimented with hybriding, because I've seen some very serious people say they have attempted hybrid humans to communicate with other beings. I want to see the government documents where it shows the experimentation. That's where I want to go next. The videos are good. The audio testimony is good. The transcripts are good. I want to go a little bit deeper on this iceberg and see how far south it goes. I don't know if we have time for another caller. How about this? Let me read a couple of emails, because I feel like there are some good emails coming in. One person said, your guest noted that you can cost $3,800 a day to clear out a hoarder house. Is that for everything, or is that just the labor and the dumping fees are extra? No, I think that meant everything. And the reason why I think it's so expensive, you're going into some situations where it might be a biohazard, and you're hiring a bunch of people to hire and move trash out of your house, and they got to sort through it. So here's things that you keep, here's things that you don't. You have probably a lot of people working it. You have the biohazard suits and the masks and the gloves and the cleaning. You have to do special, probably trained people to clean certain ways, and mold remediation. If you've ever had someone have to deal with mold in your house, that ain't cheap either. So yeah, I can see why it's just cost prohibitive for so many different people. But he did say your church may be able to help you with something like that. Sometimes people have different solutions if they can't afford it. I get it. All right, we're going to take some more of your calls. It's open lines. I wish I could have snuck another call in there, but sometimes we get a little bit too close on the clock, so I'll try to read some emails. But give us a call now on Coast to Coast AM. I'm your host, Ryan Recker, ryanrecker@coasttocoastam.com.

0: 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While it felt a little uncomfortable, the salesman asked if everything was okay, and the farmer opened up about his problems. 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
6: News. I'm Chris DeMeo. The U.S. carrying out airstrikes against Iranian targets.
7: In response to Iran firing a one-way attack drone against a Singapore flagged ship. So this is in response for what the president has said was a breach of the MOU, the Memorandum of Understanding, and a breach of the ceasefire.
6: Fox's Jennifer Griffin. Israel and Lebanon signing a framework agreement mediated by the U.S. after several days of talks to secure an end to fighting.
8: Hopefully we'll have many more of these conversations and make real and tangible progress so that the people of both of these countries can be hopeful about their future, a future of peace.
6: Secretary of State Marco Rubio, the State Department said the framework establishes a process for dismantling Hezbollah for Lebanon to regain territory, and that was taken by the Israeli forces. At least 920 people are dead in the earthquakes in Venezuela. 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
12: North Country weather.
13: Lows dip down to about 60 overnight under overcast skies with a chance of rain showers. Winds out of the southeast, 5 to 10 miles per hour. Cloudy skies expected again Saturday. Slight chance of thunderstorms. High temperatures reach up to 81. And that's your forecast. I'm weatherology meteorologist Paul Frombly. Get the latest weather updates online at MinnesotaDailyWeather.com. Currently, it's 64 degrees.
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1: And welcome back to Coast to Coast AM. I'm Ryan Recker. If you want to email me, ryanrecker@coasttocoastam.com. We are taking your calls. It's an open line Friday night. Let's go east of the Rockies. And Alexander is in Virginia. You're on Coast to Coast AM. Go ahead.
6: Yes, Ryan. Glad to talk to you tonight. I would like to just give my review of the Disclosure Day.
1: Right. The movie. I should check and see how it did at the box office. I don't know if it made a lot of money. What were your thoughts on it?
6: Well, I think it's time somebody takes away Steven Spielberg's director's viewfinder. I think it's time for him to hang it up. I normally, a movie this bad, I would walk out on, but I just wanted to see just how bad it could be, mm-hmm. and it just kept getting worse and worse and worse. And I just can't believe they actually put this in a theater. This is unbelievably bad.
1: What didn't you like about it?
6: I didn't like anything about it.
1: Oh, wow. Okay.
6: I mean, it was the scene where the agents came into a house they surrounded a house, and this guy was in the field. And so he stole their car and drove through the house to rescue his girlfriend. Mm-hmm. I should have walked that then, but I say, where can this go from here, you know? But I said, well, I'm going to see it to the end. And,
1: oh, no.
6: And so, because if I leave now, they're going to take my $10 and keep it. And so I'll see it to the end and see what happens. But, wow, this was an unbelievably bad movie.
1: So, just doing a quick search online, it said the movie needed about $300 million to break even. I mean, they spent a lot on production. They spent a lot on marketing. And worldwide box office is about $172 million.
6: Yeah.
1: That's a big number, but they're going to lose a ton of money on this film is what it looks like.
6: They deserve it.
1: You think so? I kind of gave my review earlier. I wasn't impressed by it. I didn't think it was terrible. I thought it was longer than it needed to be. And as a broadcaster, the part that really appealed to me was the idea of them broadcasting the disclosure to the world.
6: Yeah.
1: How would they handle that? And how would people handle that? And it was such a small part of the movie. And
6: it really didn't even matter. That last minute kind of gave it something.
1: It could have been so much more.
6: Yeah, that last minute, but every, you know, as you go through the movie, there's so many things that they just pull stuff out of the air, like the house markup, the neural link, and the invisible stuff. You're just pulling stuff out of thin air that doesn't make any sense.
1: You know. You almost walked out.
6: Yeah.
1: My wife and I looked at each other, and the true test for us when we watch a movie is, if it's late at night and we're on the couch and the kids are in bed, you only have a certain amount of time to yourself. And you get to a point where it's like, okay, for us, it's 9:30. And we'll say, okay, do you want to finish this tomorrow or do you want to keep watching it? To get us to stay up till past 10 o'clock watching a movie is rare. So this would have been a type of movie, if we would have rented this, my wife and I would have said, let's finish this tomorrow.
6: Yeah.
1: This is not a finish in one sit. Unfortunately, because I had high hopes for it. All right, thank you very much for the call, Alexander. We appreciate it. I did have high hopes for it. And there's some shows and some movies that document what would technically happen in a moment where this information were to become public knowledge and we were to broadcast it. You better believe that I would be glued to a television screen and I would be thinking to myself, we got to get George in the studio right now because I want to hear what he has to say about this. I would be thinking to myself, this is going to be a big Coast to Coast tonight. I was waiting for some sort of reference to that. I was really hoping that there would have been a Coast to Coast AM reference to it. I didn't see it. There was one part of the movie, and I don't want to spoil things, but I'll say, if you've seen the movie, you'll understand what I'm talking about. When the broadcast was being interrupted, because, you know, there's people that don't want this information out there. And I thought, there is that fantastic moment from Coast to Coast with Art Bell where he had someone that called in and said, I work at Area 51 and I'm just going to tell you everything, what's going on. And they were frantic. And what happened after he started talking? The satellites went dead. And Art, and you know what? It was dead air for the affiliates and all the people down the line. Nothing was going through. And eventually they got control of the satellite programming again, and Art said, I've never seen anything like that before. Our satellites went down. We couldn't send the show to our affiliates. And I thought, you know what? On the disclosure day, that's exactly something that would happen at first. They would try to shut the broadcast down. So I wonder if that would happen on Coast to Coast. That was probably the one thing that was a bright spot to me, that maybe that was a small reference to something that happened on Coast to Coast. But other than that, all right, let's take some more of your calls, and let's go west of the Rockies. And Charles is in Sacramento. Charles, you're on Coast to Coast AM. Go ahead.
7: Hi, Ryan. I'd like to go back in time to, like, the first show.
1: Charles, you kind of cut out there for a second there. Can you start over again? Because there was the phone was kind of scratchy, and I missed what you said.
7: Okay, so I'd like to go back to your first or second show with Coast to Coast.
1: Okay.
7: And so you had a younger guy in his 20s,
1: You're cutting in and out again. I'm sorry. I don't know if it's like a speakerphone thing or not, but someone had a dream?
7: This guy in his 20s, he called you up on like your first or second show, and he had a shared dream with his live-in girlfriend. And the call kind of went south, and I really like for that guy to call back sometime and maybe go further with what happened.
1: I think it was over on the East Coast somewhere, wasn't it, or Canada, somewhere over on the East side. I remember that, and I think he said talking about doing drugs in a tent or something. I can't remember exactly the call. I would have to go back and listen. But if that sounds familiar to anyone that may be listening right now, when you were that person that called in about a shared dream with your girlfriend, give us a call back because it sounds like we need to get a follow-up on that. All right, let's go to the first-time caller line. And did we do this one? Dave in Ohio? You're on Coast to Coast AM. Go ahead.
8: Hello, Ryan.
1: Yes, we got you.
8: Yeah, I'm a long-time listener. I used to listen to Nightcap.
1: Okay.
8: And I don't have anything in particular to talk about. I just like the show because it's not non-political, and the subjects are very interesting.
1: Well, I think that you're right about the non-political is important, but, you know, in the future, there may be some political things when the government starts dropping more things. The one thing that I think we all have in common is that we want truth and we want disclosure. So that's non-political in a way, but it might get politicized. I'm hoping we get both of those things, though.
8: Yeah, that would be nice.
1: What's your favorite type of topic? So if you don't like the political talk shows, and there's plenty of those, don't get me wrong, we try to make it so this is not one of those.
8: The stuff, the extraterrestrial.
1: Sure. Talking about aliens, yeah. This is a good time to be a researcher. With the Department of War releasing more. And there's other governments, too, across the world that are releasing documents, kind of inspired by what the United States is doing. I do like seeing that. Thank you very much for your call. I appreciate it. And I do a lot of different types of broadcasts. I do news here in Detroit. I do fill-in shows for other talk shows across the country. And, of course, here for Coast to Coast AM. And this is a very unique show in the sense that there's nothing else like it. I don't know if you'll find another show that will talk about hoarding and aliens in the same show, which I love. There's so many things that are fascinating in this world that you don't have to go to political talk all the time. I 100% get it, particularly this time of night. It resonates a little bit. Let's go to the wild card line, and Adam is calling in Mississippi. Adam, you're on Coast to Coast AM. Go ahead.
9: Hey, Ron. I'm mentioning tonight about three past shows regarding the intergalactic phone and a beam that can be used to communicate to alien planets wherever in the universe, and the alien greys that tried to land 65 million years ago back when it was the dinosaurs, but this was confirmed by a CIA worker. But in short, my question is, could you do a show regarding the public school system and parents' rights? I feel like the show could benefit in this regard.
1: You're going to have to back up because, okay, we'll cover that in a second. What was the first thing you said, the alien graves?
9: The alien graves that landed 65 million years ago, confirmed by a CIA worker, and the intergalactic foam and the beam that they use to communicate to alien planets in the universe.
1: So what do you think about that? Do you think that, okay, graves aside, I mean, we can do searching for those, but graves aside, this foam and communicating with aliens outside of the planet, do you think that's possible?
9: I think it's possible. I mean, the disclosure folders for the aliens, we're not even there yet. So what else do they have?
1: There's a lot that they haven't released. And they keep teasing more releases, bigger and better releases. I keep wanting to see more, and I hope we get more. I really do. But, you know, they've been kind of sprinkling out. There's nothing in there that I would say is earth-shattering yet, but it's really fascinating to see the unredacted documents and really the videos that are released. There's some videos I've seen so far that have been really compelling, and there's always going to be skeptics and critics, which I'm glad there are, and I'm a skeptic and I'm a critic for a lot of the media I consume, because I think being in media, you start to fish out things that are a little bit weird. Some things don't add up. So you don't just take everything as truth that you find. You have to investigate and look into it for yourself, which is why you kind of start with the basis that someone's trying to pull a fast one on you when it comes to this. But when you have an official government release, I think it does help a lot. Thank you very much for your call. It does add a lot of credibility into it, and that's kind of what you need. Let's go east of the Rockies, and Helen is in Houston. You're on Coast to Coast AM. Go ahead.
10: Thank you for taking the call. Pertaining to the aliens, I'll just tell two quick little stories. Sometimes when we get together as friends out in the country, my husband was a farmer, and all the neighbors around us were farmers. And one of our most trusted and shy men said, well, he did see a UFO come in the pasture while he was plowing. And he said he was just so stunned, he never would tell anybody because he figured that they just wouldn't believe him. So that was one story that was told that, you know, we could believe this was the gentleman that wouldn't ever have said anything like that.
1: You know, I love hearing that because there's a lot of serious people that have these experiences, and you know they're not pulling your leg. They saw something. How did they describe it? Did they give you a description of it?
10: He just said something. It was a round object.
1: Okay. So a lot of different types of shapes. You know, right. There's some shapes that are, you know, round, the saucer. There's some that are cigar-shaped, some that may be somewhere in between. Well, okay. So is that your only experience?
10: Well, no, then my husband and I, while we were teenagers, same community and we went parking after the movie, and we were just looking. The sky was just really bright, beautiful stars, everything. So we were just getting ready to leave when it was like an explosion, bright, bright light. It lit up everything, and we had no idea what that was. All we did was drive away as fast as we could.
1: Mm-hmm. And we were you in the middle of nowhere, or was this like a common area?
10: Well, it was close to the farm where Alan saw his sighting.
1: Yeah.
10: So, okay. But it was just so, and it scares the heck out of you when you have an explosion like 100 feet away from you. But it was like maybe 100 or 200 feet up off the ground.
1: Uh-huh. So well,
10: we always just, it was our secret. But we
1: well,
10: just,
1: well, two questions now. Do you remember the movie you saw is question number one. Question number two, what did you do when you parked?
10: We hugged and kissed.
1: Okay. Well, that's good. What was the movie? Do you remember the movie the movie you saw?
10: Oh, well, one of the movies we saw was about this girl who was about 12 years old, and she was a little murderess. And would you believe that that's the movie we took Mother and Daddy to when Lynn asked for my hand? something. It was a bad child or a wayward child.
1: That's great. Thank you very much, Helen, for the call. And you're right about farmers seeing things. There's a lot of instances where farmers see things. There's a very famous one here in Michigan that was well documented. Thank you for that, for sharing that. What did you do when you parked? We hugged and kissed. I think we got time for maybe one more call. First time caller line, Jason is in North Carolina. You're on Coast to Coast AM. Go ahead.
11: Hey, how's it going?
1: Great. Go ahead.
11: Yeah, I was calling because, I'm not a super, I guess, superstitious person, but about a month ago, I stay out in Johnston County, North Carolina. It's just outside of Raleigh. And I'm kind of, you know, a late-night person, so I was sitting out in my car, smoking a cigarette because I have a, you know, baby, so I don't smoke in the house. And I saw a creature. I don't know what other way to describe it. Basically, I was sitting in my car, and, you know, there's some stray cats and stuff that kind of wander around my place. And then, again, it's out in the country. There's deer. And I was sitting in the car, and something came around the front of the car.
1: And
11: I'm sitting there, and at first I'm thinking, like, oh, you know, maybe it's one of the cats. And I was like, no, it's too big. And I was looking at the fur, and I was like, oh, that looks like the fur of a deer.
1: Wow.
11: And then I was looking at it closer, and whenever I looked a little closer, I was like, wait a second, because its size, I was like, you know, a baby
1: this is something else.
11: Would be bigger.
1: Let me do this real quick, because we're running up against the break. Are you willing to hold on and continue your story after the break?
11: Yeah, sure.
1: If you have time, I know it's late, but I'd love to hear it on Coast to Coast AM. Stay tuned. We'll take some more of your calls next hour.

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6: North Country weather.
7: Lows dip down to about 60 overnight under overcast skies with a chance of rain showers. Winds out of the southeast, 5 to 10 miles per hour. Cloudy skies expected again Saturday. Slight chance of thunderstorms. High temperatures reach up to 81. And that's your forecast. I'm weatherology meteorologist Paul Frombly. Get the latest weather updates online at MinnesotaDailyWeather.com. Currently, it's 64 degrees.
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8: I'm Deborah Valentine, Fox News. The U.S. military strikes back after an IRGC drone struck a ship bearing a Singapore flag in the Strait of Hormuz on Thursday. Four targets were hit and six U.S. aircrafts were involved, targeting the Iranian coast bordering the Strait of Hormuz. Here's Fox's Christina Coleman.
9: CENTCOM says Iran's dangerous behavior undermined freedom of navigation as commerce increasingly flows through the vital international trade corridor, and that in response, U.S. aircraft struck Iranian missile and drone storage locations and coastal radar sites. And Vice President J.D. Vance wrote on X, quote, Iran signed a ceasefire agreement. We have honored it. If they have disagreements about how the MOU is being applied, they can pick up the phone, but violence will be met with violence. CENTCOM also says U.S. forces will continue to provide a safe passage coordination to support commercial vessels going through the strait.
8: Meanwhile, officials from Israel and Lebanon are set to begin their fourth day of peace negotiations in Washington, D.C. on Friday. The Palisades arson suspect will remain detained after a mistrial is declared.
10: After declaring a mistrial over a deadlocked jury, a federal judge ordering Jonathan Rinderknecht to remain detained ahead of a new October 19th trial.
11: Politics. You know, they need a scapegoat. They need somebody to blame.
10: Defense attorney Steve Haney reacting to prosecutors vowing to retry the case.
11: The government's case was not strong and they didn't have enough evidence to convict him.
10: Predicting a second trial will end up with Rinderknecht being acquitted. Prosecutors citing evidence including cell phone data and surveillance video alleging the 29-year-old started a fire last year that was put out but reignited to become the Palisades fire. Rinderknecht pleaded not guilty. Haney alleges his client is the fall guy for the LA Fire Department's failure to fully extinguish the initial inferno.
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8: President Trump warns the rise of socialist Democrats is the biggest threat to the U.S. Fox's Jared Halpern has more from the White House.
19: The president labeled Democratic socialists and other far-left candidates as communists in a midterm election pitch to the Faith and Freedom Coalition.
20: They're communists, they're not social Democrats. They want to completely destroy the traditional American way of life.
19: President Trump criticized Democratic Party leaders for not fighting back against progressive challengers and warned of threats to Christians and other people of faith.
20: These ruthless communists will attack all religions, but in particular Christianity. They always do.
19: Democratic Socialist of America endorsed candidates swept congressional primaries in New York City this week, defeating incumbent and more establishment Democrats. At the White House, Jared Halpern, Fox News.
8: Protests are planned nationwide today, just ahead of America's 250th birthday. Fox's Tanya J. Powers has more.
21: Demonstrations are planned in more than 100 cities and towns across the U.S. It's being organized by the group All of Us 250 in states including Texas, New York, Florida, Arizona, Louisiana, North Carolina, Illinois, and more. The group says the goal is to protest, quote, whitewashed celebrations of the 250th birthday of the country, instead pushing for, quote, a place where freedom and equality are for all. There will be rallies, marches, and demonstrations, but the group stresses that they should be peaceful and no violence of any kind will be tolerated. All of Us 250 is partnering with other groups, including 5051 and the Women's March for the Day of Protest. In New York, Tanya J. Powers, Fox News.
8: OpenAI has restricted the release of its new AI model at the request of President Trump's administration. This move is part of a government effort to vet AI products for cybersecurity risks. OpenAI's rival Anthropic announced that the administration has approved a limited release of its cybersecurity model. I'm Deborah Valentine. This is Fox News.
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6: North Country weather.
7: Cloudy skies expected overnight with a chance of rain showers. Lows level off around 60. Southeasterly winds 5 to 10 miles per hour. Cloudy skies with a few peaks of sun Saturday. Slight chance of thunderstorms. Daytime highs approaching 80. And that's your forecast. I'm weatherology meteorologist Paul Frombly. Get the latest weather updates online at MinnesotaDailyWeather.com. Currently, it's 63 degrees.
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1: And we're going to take some more of your calls this hour. It is an open line on a Friday night for Coast to Coast AM. And right before the break, we had Jason in North Carolina call in. And wow, he was discussing something he witnessed there. So he's going to be the first caller up when we start taking your calls. If you want to email me, ryanrecker@coasttocoastam.com is how you do it. To kind of reiterate, Jason said one night he was sitting in his car. He saw what looked like, what was it, a cat or a deer? And it turned out not to be. So I want to hear how this story goes. In fact, I know sometimes we get close to an end of an hour or we have to go to a break. And when the break has to happen, it has to happen. I'm so glad he's holding on. I can't wait to hear the rest of this story coming up on Coast to Coast AM. Don't go anywhere.
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1: And welcome back to Coast AM. I'm Ryan Recker. If you want to email me, ryanrecker@coasttocoastam.com. It is a Friday night. We keep the phone lines open. And right before we had to go to break, we had Jason from Raleigh, North Carolina call in. Jason, I hope you're still there. Are you?
11: Yep, I'm still here.
1: Ooh. Oh, boy. I know. I'm so glad you took the time to hold on. But you said, let me try to reiterate. This happened not long ago. You were in your car late at night, and you saw something. What did you see? And I want to hear how this story ends.
11: Again, the only way I can describe it is a creature. Like, I'm again, not big on superstition. Like, I've always been open-minded. Like, sure, there could be aliens out there, but I'm not one of those people that dig into, like, there's demons here and there's things, you know, Bigfoot running around in the woods. I've never been one of those people, but this was something. I mean, it spooked me. It really did.
1: How far away was it from you?
11: Initially, maybe 4 feet.
1: Okay, that's very close. You're inside your car?
11: Yeah, I was sitting in the driver's seat of my car smoking a cigarette. So basically, to my left is the tree line, and to my right is my house. Mm-hmm. And the tree line is only a couple feet from my car. And so I'm sitting in my car, and this thing, again, at first I was thinking, oh, maybe it could be one of, you know, the stray cats that runs around. And I was like, oh, maybe it could be one of the stray cats. And then I was like, no, it didn't look like a cat. I was like, it had kind of like the fur of a deer, but I was like, wait, it's too short to be a deer. Like, yeah. It had the fur of a deer, but, like, I saw the back end. I was like, no, it's too short to be a deer. And so I made a sound. Like, I'm sitting there with my window all the way down, again, smoking a cigarette. And I just went, huh? As soon as I made the huh sound, like, what is that? It jumped about 8 feet onto a log to the left of my car. As soon as it did that, I made the, like, you know, I said basically, you know, I know we're on the radio, what the F? And, like, as soon as I said that, I was like, what the F? It stood up on 2 feet.
1: Whoa.
11: And it was only about 3 feet tall, but it stood up on 2 feet. And it was an immediate fight or flight response of, like, again, it scared the crap out of me. So I started grunting at it, like, what? You want something? Come on, let's go. And it's, I guess I surprised it just as much as it did me, and it started backing away. But again, I, like, that was the only thing I could do was start to challenge it. And it started to back away and go further into the tree line. And
1: whoa.
11: It kept going. And every time I made, a challenge, I, like, let's go, it made the weirdest grunt, like, guttural sound I've ever heard. It was, I don't know. It was actually a YouTuber. It's called Mr. Ballen. It's like, okay. You know, Mr. and then Ballen. And mm-hmm. He has a video that's called The Scariest Sound Ever Recorded, I think is what it's called. And that's the closest sound I've heard to it. But the video,
1: wow.
11: Guys, look at, apparently they went out on a camping trip and heard something and recorded it. And it was the closest sound I could find, but apparently they had it analyzed, and somebody said it was supposed to be something 7 or 8 feet tall. Like, this thing was about maybe 3 feet tall.
1: Okay.
11: And again,
1: follow up.
11: The only thing I was thinking
1: of,
11: like, I was like, maybe it's a kangaroo. I was like, maybe it's
1: kangaroo in North Carolina.
11: I know. I was like, maybe somebody had a pet kangaroo and it got loose, but it had the, like, again, it walked on four legs and then two. And then it had like a face of like an ugly cat. And
1: well, okay.
11: My stepson, he was a,
1: could a, is a, it sorry, possible? Yeah, have you ever seen a bear without fur?
11: Yeah. No. This it had fur. Yeah. It had fur like a deer. It had a smooth, like, but it had a really it had a face. There's a character apparently on a show called, like, again, I thought this was serendipitous. That's why I called in, because I've been literally, like, since then, I've been kind of looking into it, because I've never been one of those people. But there's a character on a show, Dragon Ball Z, called Beerus. It looked like the character from the show, like, the face looked like this character from the show Beerus, but just uglier. Like, it was almost like a rat and a cat.
1: Wow. Okay.
11: But
1: well,
11: with the body,
1: bears
11: with the body of a deer that can stand on 2 feet.
1: I'll tell you, bears without fur are strange looking animals, and that was the first thing that came to mind. Hold on, when you saw this and you yelled at it, how long did you wait in your car before you got out? Were you afraid to get out?
11: Yeah, that's the thing. I yelled at it, and it backed up into the tree line. And then I turned because I have a nice

0: I was like, I just need you guys to come out here and make some noise and, like, shine lights on my car so I can get out. I was like,
1: run cover. Again, yeah.
0: I'm about 30 feet from the house. I was like, dude, and from then on out, because I normally park, again, kind of parallel to my house along the tree line, but now I park right up against my house.
1: I get it. Well, let me ask this. Jason, are you at your house right now?
0: Yeah.
1: Do you look out the window expecting to see it at some point?
0: I'm sitting in the car and I watch, like, and I've been waiting, and, like, because of how scared it kind of made me, I've almost kind of wanted to see it again. Like, no, I'm like, you come back, I'm gonna get you. Like, you know,
1: you want to come back so you can get, you know, sometimes when you're in the heat of it, you don't get the best look at it. You're not thinking that way. But now that you've experienced it, if you see it again, take as many mental notes as you can or snap a photo. Oh, would that be great? And give us a call back, Jason. I appreciate it. Thank you for that experience. I'm glad you held on. That is weird. Kangaroo-like, making weird noises. Let's go west of the Rockies, and Mark is calling in from Roseville, California. Mark, you're on Coast to Coast AM. Go. Oh, maybe not, Mark. How about... gotcha. Okay, we're trying to fix the phone lines here. We'll get this sorted out. I got an email. A person emailed in and said... Where was it? This is from George. The government is manipulating UFO information. They are testing holographic weapons systems. I don't know if that's the case. I want to say that's not the case, mostly because instances where there have been unidentified craft, where people have come in contact with it, and part of it is, okay, there's radiation issues with where these things have landed before. That's strange. There's something physical happening here in some cases that you can't describe with a hologram. So thank you for that email. One person said, this is Chris who emailed in. Maybe you can mention my name on air. Okay. Was saying that when I was 8, my dad had a coworker that was friends with them. My dad would pick him up from work, travel to work. And one day I had to go use his bathroom. Went inside, noticed that my dad's coworker was a hoarder. Small piles of stuff, trails to hallways of trash spread out throughout. He said there was x-rays, signs, and things above the door, kind of labeling things. He said he lived to his 90s and still lived that way up until his 90s. He said, you name it, it should have been recycled or thrown out. He kept it. He was a good family friend. I just wanted to share this. Thank you, Chris, for that. I think there's a lot of people that have those type of experiences. One person said, hi, Ryan, this is Kyle. I work in Southern California right now. I just wanted to share my story. My grandma's house was haunted. The water in the bathtub would turn on by itself at the night, and I can hear footsteps in the hallways when I was sleeping. But it was not my mom or grandma. I got scared. My mom also claimed that she had seen an angel in her room. She said it looked like my grandpa or my uncle. That's fascinating. Sometimes when you're young, when you're a kid, and you stay at grandma's house, and you hear the clock dinging at the top of every hour, and you're just trying to fall asleep, and it's familiar, but it's also, you're not used to seeing the house when it's dark, so there's a little bit of spooky factor to it. I get that. The water turning on by itself is kind of a weird thing. I am not a fan of things randomly turning on. Don't like that one bit. How did the phone lines look? Are we okay to go back to them? Still working on the phone lines. That's okay. If you have an email, ryanrecker@coasttocoastam.com, if you want to message me on there. One person, this is Bill from Ohio, emailed me about Disclosure Day and said, the film Disclosure Day that saw it this past week, thought it was okay. Thing that stuck out to me was perhaps aliens taking the form of common animals. Do you think that if aliens were among us, would they take the form of people? Or do you think that they would use animals to go maybe under the radar? And much like Jason called in, and Jason was talking about the...

experiences of seeing this creature with the weird face and the deer-like hair and hopped up like possibly a kangaroo in the area. Do you think maybe that could be something like this? A deer, cardinals, raccoons, things like that showing up. Big takeaway is that it did not have the indication that they were aliens. They're hiding in plain sight. Okay, that's interesting. Thank you for that. Frank emailed in. Thank you for enjoying the bumper music for tonight. One person said, excellent show tonight. Yes, Ethan's interview was a good change of pace. Thank you for changing it up. I find that, and thank you for that, Dan. I find when it comes to coast, there's a lot of strange things in this world, and it doesn't always have to be kangaroo that you find in the tree line and UFOs and aliens, and parking your car could be a part of it too. There could be, you know, seeing something in the middle of the night. It could be a weird dream. I find that the whole gamut of where we are as a society is there's a lot of interesting and unexplainable things out there. Sometimes the unexplainable is within us. We don't know why we hold on to things that we don't need to hold on to. We can't figure it out. Other people could look at it and say, I understand. Just get rid of it. You know, snap out of it. It doesn't go like that all the time. So there's a lot of unconventional type of topics out there I enjoy. And one of the nice things when they ask me to host Coast to Coast is that I get to be selfish as a host. I can ask all the questions I want to ask. And obviously, we open it up for you, the listener, to be able to get questions in too. But I get to ask all the things that I have a curiosity about. And I find that just such an honor that I get to talk to the most interesting people and get to ask the most interesting things. One person emailed and said, let's see, have tried sending messages while you're hosting, but texting just isn't a good way to do it. The texting don't work for me. There might be ways to text George, but for me, it's email. The email's the best way to do it. RyanRecker at coasttocoastam.com. One person said, since it seems obvious when a discussion is about ETs visiting Earth, what about the case of Charles Hall in the almost human beings just north of Las Vegas, remember? It says Charles never signed any security agreement, hence that's the answer why he could talk freely about his year with them. I would love to talk to someone that's had experiences in the sense that they say they've looked at it in a scientific way, may have communicated with them in a scientific way. I don't know if non-disclosure agreements are covered after a certain point, meaning sometimes people disobey them towards the end of their life because they just want to get the information out. But that was a different generation of person where they would take things to the grave, not tell anyone, maybe their spouse, but their spouse could also keep a secret. And that was about it. I wondered what it would be like as someone that works in news. Let's say it was me. Let's say I witnessed something. And let's say the government came to me and said, you're not allowed to tell anyone. I want you to sign this piece of paper. And let's say I understand that across the country, there's probably a lot of people that said, we're not signing that paper that disappeared. That scares me a little bit. Would you feel like that you were under duress and you had to sign that piece of paper and not tell anyone? Or would you find it's your obligation to share this information? That's assuming there's someone there to tell you, you can't do what you got to do. They just sometimes assume that you get the gist of it. Don't talk about it. The type of person I am, and I would want to call George immediately and say, this happened to me. I got to get on tonight. I got to tell this story. And I would try to be descriptive as possible, and I would be as honest as possible. And then I would just be prepared for anyone that I've ever known, half of them telling me, he's gone off the deep end. We can't talk to you ever again. Basically saying that either he's gone crazy or he's lying for attention. I would just be prepared to, you know, lose half of the people that I've called friends and colleagues. But I think the most important thing for me is you have to tell the truth. If you're trying to explore topics and you're trying to understand where we sit in this world and the strange things that are in it, the best thing you can do is tell the truth. If you don't know what you experienced,
You can say, I don't know, but this is what I saw. I don't know, but this is what I smelled. I don't know, but this is what I heard. I don't know what it is. I don't have to jump to conclusions, but I know I saw something. That's what I want. I just want honesty. The part that makes me angry in the world of disclosure is people that are purposely trying to lie for YouTube video clicks, or people that want to sell a book, or people that want to get on a talk show and, you know, pitch their website or their services. I don't got time for that. I want honest people saying honest things. Well, we had a technical glitch there. I'm hoping that we get our phone lines back up. And if that's the case, maybe we can take some of your calls coming up after the break. Sometimes this happens once in a while with the phone systems. And the way technology is, you know how it goes. Everyone knows how it goes. We get it. If you want to email me, RyanRecker@coasttocoastam.com. I'll try to respond to some emails during the break. I was just reading some of them there. But either way, I hope we get to take some of your calls as we close out the show after the break on Coast to Coast AM.

0: 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KKBJ.
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4: Fox News, I'm Deborah Valentine. Former Trump National Security Advisor John Bolton is scheduled for sentencing in October. Bolton pled guilty in federal court Friday to one felony count of illegally retaining national defense information.
5: The Justice Department says in 2018 and 2019, Bolton emailed more than 1,000 pages of information about his day-to-day activities as National Security Advisor, including top-secret information to two family members. Neither person was authorized to receive it.
4: Fox's Mike Emanuel. The death toll from Venezuela's earthquakes has climbed to at least 920 people, 51,000 reported missing. Fox's Evan Brown.
6: Earthquakes registered magnitudes in the 7 range, hitting late Wednesday in coastal cities such as La Guaira and Morón and the capital of Caracas.
4: The U.S. military is deployed to assist. 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
10: North Country weather.
11: Cloudy skies expected overnight with a chance of rain showers. Lows level off around 60. Southeasterly winds 5 to 10 miles per hour. Cloudy skies with a few peaks of sun Saturday. Slight chance of thunderstorms. Daytime highs approaching 80. And that's your forecast. I'm weatherology meteorologist Paul Trombley. Get the latest weather updates online at MinnesotaDailyWeather.com. Currently, it's 63 degrees.
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1: And thank you for listening tonight, and thank you for all the emails. We had some issues with the phone lines, called the engineer in, and I think we have it fixed. So I see some phone calls coming in, and it was a shame. We had so many people waiting on the line, and when the phone lines go down, they go down. It drops all the lines. So if you were on the line and you want to call back, thank you. I remember some of the names that were on there. I'll try to get to you first, but if you want to call in now, we're going to take calls for the next 20 minutes or so and try to do that here. One of the nice things about being on Coast to Coast AM in the Friday night fill-in host, I get to take any type of calls when the open lines come around. So whatever you want to talk about, we've had a wide variety there. By the way, if you haven't been on to the website lately to check out paranormaldate.com, you may notice something different. You may see that there's a casting call. 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How exciting is that? Go to coasttocoastam.com. You can find it right there, or just go to ParanormalDate.com and find out what to do that. I think I saw, too, that there's 100,000 people on the website now looking for dates. How about that? All right, we'll take some of your calls coming up after the break. I'm Ryan Recker, Ryan Recker at coasttocoastam.com. Don't go anywhere.
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1: Hey, welcome back to Coast AM. I'm Ryan Recker. I got an email from Sean who said, I am an on-call mortician. I listen to the show whenever I get a chance. Crazy how much I can relate to the topics. That is interesting. Thank you for the call. Have you ever seen Only the Lonely? That may be an interesting movie for you to see. It's a John Candy movie. It's a great film. Let's take some of your calls on Coast to Coast AM. It looks like our phone lines are back up and running after a little technical glitch. How about we start with Larry in Colorado? Larry, you're on Coast to Coast AM. Go ahead.
9: Hello there, Captain. How you doing tonight?
1: Doing great, Larry. Thank you for calling back. So what's on your mind?
9: You know, I've never seen an alien or Bigfoot or anything like that in my life. But I do believe the possibility that they do exist. Now, I believe in God. I'm a Catholic. And I believe that every living thing in the universe was created by God. Mm-hmm. Could it be possible that aliens are future human beings? Could we, I mean, when I look at the technology today, and what's his name landed on, going to Mars and setting up on the moon, could we possibly turn into aliens in 500, 1,000 years from now? And
1: yeah.
9: Another
1: okay.
9: question is, could they be good and bad aliens? Because I think I saw a picture of a town in Germany where they had orbs that were fighting each other, good and bad orbs. Have you ever seen that picture? And, do you know, could that be true?
1: Yeah, those things are easily doctored. But going back to what you're saying, the theory of this idea, aliens are humans from the future traveling back, either trying to stop something from happening or perhaps sightseeing, more of a historical journey, whatever it may be, that has become a more popular theory than I've ever imagined because it's been part of documentaries and a lot of people have been grabbing onto that one as of recently. I don't know if I buy that. They would have to be so far into the future. I guess that would explain the technology. But from my understanding, I just cannot fathom an idea of how time travel could work that way. It just doesn't make sense to me. But there's a lot of things that don't make sense to me. Thank you very much for the call, Larry. I appreciate it. Let's go to the wild card line in Burlington, Iowa. Taylor, you're on Coast to Coast AM. Go ahead.
10: Hi, Ryan. Oh, my gosh. I'm glad the phones are back. Oh, my gosh. That was pretty rough. But I wanted to talk to you about, to all the Coast to Coast listeners, about my blindness, because I am blind, and I can't see, and I've had people, like, jump over my cane. Again, that's a cane, not a stick. Again, some people have been calling canes sticks. That offends some of us blind people, and we don't like that. So make sure to call our canes and not sticks.
1: Okay.
10: Also, I have a joke. I don't know if we could take the joke.
1: Well, you know what? I'll be the judge of that. So let's hear the joke, and I'll let you know if it's any good.
10: Knock, knock.
1: Who's there?
10: Who's there? Spell.
1: Spell who?
10: WHO.
1: I'll accept
10: joke,
1: it. That's acceptable. Okay, Taylor, can I ask, how old are
10: you? I am 12. Everyone is asleep right now. This is the time we're supposed to be asleep. But
1: all right, so you're okay staying up this late? Your parents are all right with that?
10: Normally, I get a melatonin, but I was just so excited to be on Coast to Coast.
1: Yeah. Taylor, can I ask you some questions about what it's like being blind and 12 years old? Is that okay?
10: Yeah.
1: What's that like at school? How do you participate at school?
10: So we have a lot of us blind kids about my age. We have on our computers, not like Chromebooks, but there are computers with a screen reader. It's called JAWS. And it's like a screen reader for it reads the screen to you, and there's button like different navigator buttons and stuff, and it's really cool.
1: Okay, so that helps aid in that. Have you ever thought about getting a CNI dog?
10: I'm not eligible for that, I don't think.
1: They're very expensive. Yeah, that is part of it too. I know that. I worked with someone who is blind. He worked in radio, still does, for 50-some years at the same radio station in Delphus, Ohio. His name is Bob Alm. And he still uses the Braille to read his news in the morning. He is amazing.
10: Nice.
1: There's so much you can do with your life, Taylor, and I wish you the best. And check in again sometime, okay?
10: Oh, and then real quick, there is a Braille Sense. It's called a Braille Sense. It's almost like it's like a computer in itself, but it's got way more how do I say it? Advanced features, but it's got really cool things. You could do documents on it. It's got email. Oh my gosh, it's really cool.
1: Okay.
10: I'd have to Ryan, if we get a chance, I can walk you through the Braille Sense stuff one day.
1: I'll have to look it up. And let me say, if you get in trouble for staying up this late, and your parents say, what are you doing calling radio shows and talking to strangers this late at night? Blame it on me that I held you on the line so long, okay? Just throw me under the bus here. Appreciate the call, Taylor. Thank you very much. That's great. You have a lot of promise in your life. You could do whatever you want. I can just tell from talking to you. You can do whatever you want. Let's go to, how about the first-time caller line? Patrick is in Wisconsin. Patrick, you're on Coast to Coast AM. Go ahead.
11: Ryan, thank you so much. I really appreciate being on. And I want to start off by talking about how I first found out about Coast to Coast. This was back in the year 2000, and a number of friends and I, we chartered a raft to go on the Colorado River, Grand Canyon. And I brought a small transistor radio along, and I was just seeing what I could get in the canyon, and ended up hearing Art Bell and thinking this was really cool, especially at times when we were almost a mile deep in the canyon. So that's how I came acquainted with Coast to Coast. So
1: I want to say I've heard you tell that story before. That sounds familiar. Have you emailed that to me, or maybe you've called it into the past?
11: Right. Yeah. And the other thing that I wanted to mention is I work at a historical society in South Central Wisconsin, and
1: yes,
11: and it's a really neat building. We have a ghost story festival because we've had so many interesting encounters, and we've had all of our board members over the years who were non-believers become believers just because of the strange noises and shadows and lights, and because it was a library at one time, we constantly are hearing books dropped on the second floor. We go up and look around. Nothing is around. And we had really kind of a funny story because we have a small gift shop, and the name of the town is called Beaver Dam, Wisconsin. And one of our non-believers, who was actually our treasurer, he sold a stuffed beaver and it's a plush toy, and he put one on the shelf, and all of a sudden he felt something hit him in the back, and he looked down, and there was a beaver on the floor. And he thought, well, maybe it just fell off the shelf. But we actually did kind of a Mythbusters and tried to recreate the beaver flying off the shelf and hitting him in the back, and we could not do it. So we're blaming on paranormal activity. But one last thing I want to say is I believe in paranormal mentoring. And what I mean by that is I've worked at a lot of different museums and have done restoration work on it, and we have a famous museum in Wisconsin called Ten Chimneys. It's near Milwaukee, and it was a summer residence of famous actors Alfred Lunt and Lynn Fontanne, and they actually have a theater named after them in New York City, and I did a lot of work for them, and here's the story. I'm just going to be my last story real quick, and I was doing some work, took some outdoor furniture home and was painting it, and just couldn't just painting a decorative edge on it. And I was also repairing a trunk that belonged to Alfred, and he used it to travel all over the world with this trunk with all of his costumes and makeup and that kind of thing. And I was just having a really hard time putting on these this paint and then wiping it off. And I was having a hard time just perfecting my pattern that was similar to what he had. I backed up, bumped into his case. All of a sudden, I was right back painting perfect marks and perfect painting. And so I was, that's what I call my paranormal mentoring. I've had a number of different occasions because of all the different museums I worked at. So I'm a true believer.
1: Well, thank you for sharing that, Patrick. I really appreciate it. And yeah, thank you for the emails. I remember you just had your big gathering not that long ago, a couple of weeks ago. So happy to hear that, the festivals. So we'll have to keep an eye out for that for next year. Let's go back to the wild card line. And Alex is in California. Alex, you're on Coast to Coast AM. Go ahead. Oh, Alex is not there. How about Roberta in Tucson, Arizona? Is Roberta, welcome to Coast AM. Go ahead.
12: Thank you. I was going to tell a true story. This gal was blind, and she got a chance to take a trip, and she's struggling real hard to get on the plane with her guide dog, her cane, and her luggage, and the pilot sees her. So he went over and took her luggage and put it up in the bin and helped her get seated, comfortable, and he said, "May I take your dog for a walk?" She said, "Sure." So here's this pilot getting off the plane with the seeing eye dog, and this guy comes walking towards the plane. He says, oh, no, I'm not getting on that plane. Not with a blind pilot."
1: That's perfect. I love it. Thank you. Thank you very much for the call. Oh, that was great. Let's go to east of the Rockies in Ohio. Davey, welcome to Coast AM. Go ahead.
13: Oh, yeah, I'm through, huh? Wow. Amazing.
1: We got you. Yeah. You're right at the end of the show here. You got lucky.
13: I got very lucky. Hey, thanks a lot. I heard you're talking about your grandma's haunted house and stuff. I had my own grandma. I was actually living there a long time ago, about 30 years ago, when she was alive, you know, and when she was in nursing home and stuff, so I was watching the house. Anyway, I had my girlfriend, and I woke up in the morning, and I heard the toilet flush, because I heard you talking about your grandma's, like sounds, you know.
1: Sure.
13: From the ghost. Yeah. So anyway, at that time, my cousin lived upstairs, and me, and she was supposed to go to Kent State to see her boyfriend her weekend, right? So I thought, wait a minute, is she still here, you know? And I looked outside to see if her car's there. It was not there. And all of a sudden, I heard my name, "Hey, Dave," and it was not Kimmy. And my girlfriend says, "That don't sound like Kimmy." I said, "No, it don't, does it?" You know, so it was a true ghost voice, you know. And
1: wow.
13: At the same time, when I was 9 years old, my sister was 5 years old, and my grandpa was working, and I heard people walking in the attic, you know. And I go, "Wait a minute, that can't be grandpa, because he's working." My sister says, "Ask grandma if there's any ghosts here." And she said, well, I asked my grandma, and he had a cigarette back then, you know. And she said, "You didn't want to answer the question at all, you know." I said, she goes, "Yeah, but they won't hurt you."
1: So you're saying there was multiple people that heard this. It wasn't just you. Other people heard this too.
13: Right. My girlfriend, like when I was 25 years old, and when I was 9 years old, my sister was only 5 years old, and we heard going up the attic, you know, someone walking up there in broad daylight too, you know. And not only that, when my other friend was over there, and I went to the grocery store to get some aired from we're watching a football game. He goes, Dave, is there somebody else living here? I hear all kinds of furniture moving around. I said, nah, that's just a typical ghost walking around.
1: You know, no big deal to them, you know, when they get used to it.
13: So, you know, I got all kinds of witnesses, you know.
1: That's good to have. You can share that experience. You can talk about it.
13: There's another story, too. There was a guy, you know, I was with my lady friend, right? And, you know, I thought her dad was staring at us or something. He says, no, my dad hadn't been able to walk up these stairs for several years. I go, well, who is that? He goes, it's a ghost. I go, what? I said, what do you want? I'm staring at the guy with hang, you know. He just disappeared like ice cubes. And I put my shorts on because, you know, it's naked at the time. And I ran down the stairs, and I seen her dad snoring on the couch, you know. So I all kinds of witnesses, you know. I'm not the only one that saw it, so, you know. And
1: well, there you go.
13: Like, too, a lot of times, you know. So just like you're talking about your grandma's house is a ghost haunted and stuff. Me too. You're not the only one.
1: Yeah, we hear it. Well, thank you, Davey. Appreciate it. I think I was more speaking generally. I don't feel like my grandma's house was haunted, but I feel like whenever you go, when you're a kid, to your grandparents' house, and, you know, you're laying on the couch sleeping, there may or may not be some plastic covering on that couch. So every time you make a move, you hear a little bit of the crinkling. And then as soon as the top of the hour hits, you hear the dong, dong, dong, dong. And everything's weird. And maybe you got to get up and go to the bathroom or get some water. And you look and there's always something out of the corner of your eye, a shadow. It never crossed my mind it may be haunted. I just thought that was common occurrences that happen at grandma's houses. All right. This was a fantastic show. I really enjoyed it. I'll be back again tomorrow night if you want to email me. RyanRecker@coasttocoastam.com is how you do it. So many different people to thank. Let's start with Dan Galante, Donna Walker, Tom Danheiser, Adam Thompson, Gina Silvetti, Michael Cosio, Sue Trakis, Bill May, Sean Lottesuer, Lex Lonehood, my mentor, Phil Tower, and the legends that make this all possible, George Norrie and Art Bell. And you, I'll be back again tomorrow night. Hope to hear from you soon. Have a great night.

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3: North Country weather.
4: Cloudy skies expected overnight with a chance of rain showers. Lows level off around 60. Southeasterly winds, 5 to 10 miles per hour. Cloudy skies with a few peaks of sun Saturday. Slight chance of thunderstorms. Daytime highs approaching 80. And that's your forecast. I'm weatherology meteorologist Paul Trombley. Get the latest weather updates online at MinnesotaDailyWeather.com. Currently, it's 63 degrees.
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6: Hail Fox News. The U.S. military says 4 targets were struck and 6 U.S. aircrafts were involved in the strikes, and the targets were along the Iranian coast bordering the Strait of Hormuz. Fox's Christina Coleman with the latest.
7: CENTCOM says Iran's dangerous behavior undermined freedom of navigation as commerce increasingly flows through the vital international trade corridor. And that in response, U.S. aircraft struck Iranian missile and drone storage locations and coastal radar sites. And Vice President J.D. Vance wrote on X, quote, Iran signed a ceasefire agreement. We have honored it. If they have disagreements about how the MOU is being applied, they can pick up the phone, but violence will be met with violence. CENTCOM also says U.S. forces will continue to provide a safe passage coordination to support commercial vessels going through the strait.
6: Meantime, officials from Israel and Lebanon are set and began the fourth day of negotiations in Washington, D.C. on Friday. Former National Security Advisor John Bolton pled guilty to mishandling classified information.
8: Prosecutors recommending he spent up to 5 years in prison and a fine of more than $2 million. The DOJ says between 2018 and 2019, he emailed more than 1,000 pages of information about his day-to-day activities as National Security Advisor, including top secret information, to a pair of family members, neither person authorized to receive it. The information apparently also included notes compiled for a book critical of President Trump, but prosecutors say he didn't include any of that top secret information in the book. Bolton pleaded guilty rather than going to trial, where had he lost, he could have faced decades behind bars. The case becoming even more serious when officials learned that Bolton's emails were stolen by foreign hackers.
6: Fox's Kevin Cork in Washington. 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
6: President Trump warns the rise of socialist Democrats is the biggest threat to the U.S. Fox's Jared Halpern has more from the White House.
11: The president labeled Democratic socialist and other far-left candidates as communist in a midterm election pitch to the Faith and Freedom Coalition.
12: They're communists. They're not social Democrats. They want to completely destroy the traditional American way of life.
11: President Trump criticized Democratic Party leaders for not fighting back against progressive challengers and warned of threats to Christians and other people of faith.
12: These ruthless communists will attack all religions, but in particular Christianity. They always do.
11: Democratic Socialist of America endorsed candidates swept congressional primaries in New York City this week, defeating incumbent and more establishment Democrats. At the White House, Jared Halpern, Fox News.
6: A Los Angeles federal judge has declared a mistrial in the trial of 30-year-old Jonathan Rindernecht after being charged with setting a fire that officials said eventually became the Palisades Fire.
13: The attorney representing him says his client was used as a scapegoat and blames the city and the fire department's response for that catastrophic fire. Despite no physical evidence, accelerant, or witnesses, prosecutors said Rinderknecht should be held responsible, arguing that high winds reignited the first fire, causing the second. That was too big of a stretch for most of the jurors. Rinderknecht will remain detained until his new trial, which is already scheduled for October 19th.
6: That's Fox's Chanley Painter. The historic firestorm led to 12 fatalities, destroyed thousands of structures, and consumed more than 2,300 acres. The number of dead climbing in the devastating earthquakes in Venezuela. At least 920 are reported dead, and more than 51,000 are missing. The 7.2 and 7.5 back-to-back quakes struck late on Wednesday. I'm Chris DeMeo. This is Fox News.
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3: North Country weather.
4: Lows level off around 61 overnight under overcast skies with a chance of rain showers. Southeasterly winds 5 to 10 miles per hour. Cloudy skies with a few peaks of sun Saturday. Slight chance of thunderstorms. Highs level off around 80. And that's your forecast. I'm weatherology meteorologist Paul Trombley. Get the latest weather updates online at MinnesotaDailyWeather.com. Right now, it's 62 degrees.
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16: From the Great Lakes, on the other side of Erie, I'm Ryan Recker, your host tonight on Coast to Coast AM. So happy to be with you on a Friday, because on Fridays we do open lines, second half of the show. Anything you want to talk about, we will do it. Looking forward to our guest in the first half. Ethan Fearson is the owner of Syndicon, a biohazard company that looks at hoarding situations, crime scenes, founded with his wife, Vanessa, in 2008. They've seen a lot in their biohazard remediation company. It's so fascinating because the TV show Hoarders grabbed my attention almost immediately. And it changed the way I think. There's not a lot of TV shows that change the way I think. I wonder some of the things that Ethan has encountered with his time on the job, how that's changed the way he thinks. I would say that's a job that would change you. If you want to email the show, Ryan Recker at coasttocoastam.com. I do check my emails. And by the way, this topic tonight was because of a listener named Rebecca from Minnesota. She requested it. And I messaged Tom and I said, what do you think? And he said, let's do it. So I'm really looking forward to the first half with Ethan. And, you know, I always check my emails in between the break, Ryan Recker at coasttocoastam.com. I try to reply to them during the breaks, things like that. I already have questions like Matthew has a crime scene cleanup question already in the chamber. So we'll all try to get to that at some point during the interview. But if you have questions and maybe can't call in, I always check the emails. That's the way to do it. Ethan Fearson is our guest, and we're going to join him coming up after the break on Coast to Coast AM. Don't go anywhere.
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16: And welcome back to Coast AM. I'm Ryan Recker. If you want to email me, Ryan Recker at coasttocoastam.com. Joining us here in the first half of the show is the owner of Syndicon. It's a biohazard remediation company in Southern California, founded some time ago, 2008, with his wife, Vanessa. Ethan Fearson, thank you so much for joining us on Coast to Coast AM.
22: Yeah, you're welcome. Thanks for having me.
16: I have watched the TV show Hoarders, and I'll tell you that it only takes one episode of watching Hoarders for me to want to clear out all the junk in my house. The compulsion to immediately start cleaning happens after, I don't know, maybe half a show even, it'll start to do that. I can't imagine what it's like for you to walk into some of these situations and have to deal with it in real life. I can turn the TV off. This is your career.
22: Yeah, that's right. I mean, you're certainly not alone. It's a common feeling amongst people who have worked for me. Some clients I've worked for, they spend about 5 minutes in there and at the end of the day, they want to go home and just clear out everything in their house.
16: Yep. Well, you do crime scene cleanup too, and fire and water and mold. And the hoarding thing's really interesting because the psychological side of it, I sympathize with anyone that's had a fire in their house or had water back up in their house flooding. It's terrible to have to deal with that, but this is a whole different type of beast. So I'm hoping you can talk about some of the different hoarding situations you've had to deal with. And tell me what that's like when you first walk into a house. Is it just all a mess, or do you ever walk into a home and it's just neatly boxed up?
22: Both of those are true. We get all sorts of situations. Oh, yeah. There's degrees of hoarding, and from, you know, very minor where it's just, you know, I have, you know, a collection of porcelain dolls that just have overtaken my house. To the point where you literally have to climb over mountains of garbage and stuff to get anywhere in the house at all.
16: The porcelain doll thing's interesting because I think a lot of people listening here will have to deal with that at some point in their life when a parent passes away. So do you find a lot of that where, okay, mom and dad collected Coca-Cola memorabilia and you walk in and it's just filled to the brim and they don't know what to do with it. They're overwhelmed. How many times is that the case?
22: It does happen. I wouldn't say it's rare, but it's more often than not. There is a lot of just trash and debris and you name it.
16: What do people hoard then? What have you found that is more of a common thread?
22: It's really hard to nail that down. I've seen so many. We classify hoarders based on what they collect. For example, we had one house where it was nothing but newspapers about 4 or 5 feet high throughout the entire house. In addition to that, there was a water leak. So, and it had been going for, you know, who knows how long. So all of that newspaper was like, it was a huge stack of just, you know, 4 to 5 feet thick of paper mache. Yeah. I mean, but we've had, you know, people collect animals. Cats are usually the most common offender. Cardboard boxes, not even stuff in them, just straight up cardboard boxes. I mean, it's not, that hoarders collect one type of thing. It's anything you can imagine I've probably seen on a hoarding job.
16: Wow. Is hoarding a mental illness?
22: It can be. I mean, it's definitely a mental condition. Interestingly enough, what we've kind of discovered in our years of working with hoarders is that every time, not most of the time, not half the time, every single time, when we can either talk to the hoarder, which is rare, or we talk to the family member, we find out that they started hoarding after they lost a loved one. Now, whether that's a parent, a sibling, a spouse, sometimes a pet, it triggers something and they start collecting. They get locked in to that moment in time to where they lost that loved one. Like I'll give you an example. We had one of our probably top five worst hoarding jobs we've ever done. The hoarder was still there and we were clearing out her house. And she said, when you go into the living room next to the front door, there's a chair. And on that chair is a bag of oranges. I want to make sure you save those. And I'm thinking, she just went to the store the last day or two. There's a bag of oranges. Sure, of course, we're going to save that. It's still good food. So we're working our way into the living room. We get to the front door. There's a stack of newspapers on this chair, and we're throwing it away. And I get to the bag of oranges, and they are months old. They are like mummified, petrified oranges. And I was like, well, this can't be what she was talking about. So I threw them away. And she grabbed it out of the trash can and she's like, no, I want to save these. And I realized in that moment she had lost her husband. And it was at that time where I realized that she didn't see that bag of oranges as they were that moment. She saw them as they were the day she brought them home, which was when her husband was still alive. So it's a common thread. It's every single one. They've lost somebody, and for whatever reason, they just get stuck in that moment in time, and everything, despite how it looks, spider webs, cockroaches, rats, you name it, they don't see that. They are literally looking at the house as it was when their loved one died.
16: Wow. Yeah, I get that mentality in some ways. When my grandma passed away, my
0: parents, particularly my mom, this was my mom's mom, they did not want to give up the phone number, even though no one lived at the house anymore. And it was one of those things where it was a connection to them. And it's not oranges, I'll give you that. But I think that type of mindset, I can understand that. And you're mentioning that sometimes you get to talk to the person who is doing the hoarding, and other times you don't. On the TV show, they always have the person there, and it's right. documented on the A&E, very popular A&E show. And they try to talk them through it. Okay, we need to help you change the way you think about the oranges to, you know, so you can get past this. But you're saying that in real life, when you're doing these type of calls, you're not really working with the person that's doing the hoarding.
22: We are sometimes. I would say probably about 80% of the time, the hoarding.

0: sure there's, a hole in the roof. So neighbors normally tip people off, but a lot of times authorities are a little bit slow to react to those sort of things. Are you finding that sometimes the people are in the hospital? Is it because of their age and they age out of the house, or is it because the conditions of the home may have given them a medical condition?
1: It's usually both. I mean, some hoarding situations, hoarding in general is probably of everything that we do, it's one of, if not the most hazardous type of job that we do. Every time we go into a job, we have to do a hazard assessment for the safety of our crew. So we're looking out for things like electrical hazards, stuff that's going to stab or poke us, slip hazards, anything like that. And in a hoarding situation, in a severe hoarding situation, you have pretty much everything. You've got water, because what happens is they hoard and they're embarrassed about it. They don't want anybody to come in and try and, fix a toilet that's leaking. So it doesn't get fixed and it just goes on leaking. Well, water creates mold. So then you get a mold situation. And because of all the stuff that's in the house, the water creeps into all that stuff. Mold starts to grow everywhere. So you have water, which is its own hazard. You have mold, which is its own hazard. You have electrical situations. A lot of times you have extension cords running all throughout the house because they can't access the outlets. So that creates a not only an electrocution hazard, but also a tripping hazard. You have situations where an avalanche could happen, depending on how high up the stuff is stacked. Slip and falls. I mean, you have every type of hazard that we run into on a job is mostly at one hoarding job.
0: Right, and you're doing crime scenes too. Are you saying that hoarders and cleaning up after them is worse than blood?
1: 100%.
0: Wow. Okay, why? So I know you mentioned all those issues with the hoarding thing. I would assume that if you come across large pools of blood, that almost would be more dangerous than mold.
1: Yes and no. I mean, blood can be, it is pathogenic, depending on what the person had. But the thing is blood is not going to necessarily, unless it's dried and disturbed, it's not going to become airborne. Whereas mold, the way that it reproduces is it sporulates. So it shoots out spores into the air and those spores land on other surfaces and then that starts to grow and then shoots out more spores, et cetera. So when you're dealing with a situation that has a lot of mold, you have a very, very high spore count in the air, and that's obviously a breathing hazard. And then not depending on what type of mold it is, you have different toxigenic strains that could produce health effects. But the blood itself, I mean, unless you're ingesting it or getting it onto your skin where you have a cut, the odds of contracting anything from that are very minimal as long as you are taking proper safety protocols.
0: I wasn't expecting to hear, I'll take blood 7 days a week over a hoarding situation. And I know that this is kind of a look into the type of properties that you're going into. And I know Southern California is different from where I live in the Detroit area. Home values vary a lot in Southern California versus Michigan.
1: Yes.
0: But let's say $1 million house, someone that thinks about what $1 million house is. Now, in LA, or San Francisco, $1 million house is not going to be,
1: It's
0: all
1: not
0: that
1: very much.
0: extravagant. But let's say you have a 2,500 square foot house, nice piece of property, updated, everything looks nice. Do you find hoarding situations in places like that, or is it mostly, small homes that have not been kept up?
1: Hoarding affects everybody. It affects, it doesn't matter your race, it doesn't matter your gender, it doesn't matter your social status, how much money you have, where you live, none of that matters. It affects everybody of every class and every type. We've done houses in really, really, degraded neighborhoods. We've done hoarding jobs in Beverly Hills, and everywhere in between. So it really doesn't affect a certain type of person. Depends more on their mental state and how they are when they lose somebody. And we all
0: Is there
1: experience
0: a.
1: loss at whatever, however
0: Oh,
1: much
0: yeah.
1: money we have, we always lose people.
0: Yeah. And the sad thing is, a lot of times, you're right, the people that are in these hoarding situations, they don't want people to know the way they live. And the TV show, I mean, even looking at the bathroom was enough, let alone the kitchen. Are you talking about when you walk in?

0: it is from the front door to the back door, everything's stacked? Or are there certain instances where some rooms are untouched? Because I've seen that on the TV show as well.
1: Oh, yeah. No, I mean, like I said, there's different degrees of hoarding. So sometimes you'll have the house itself looks completely normal, like any other standard living situation. And then you go into the master bedroom and you find it's, you know, packed with clothes and newspapers and fast food containers and soda cans and everything in between. It really depends. I mean, it doesn't affect everybody the same. Like I said, there are different degrees of hoarding. So it really just depends on the situation. We'll determine really how we approach it.
0: You ever find anything valuable when you're going through properties?
1: Every now and then. We have found some interesting collections. We had one client. He was a World War II veteran, and he had literally been hoarding for like the last 30 years. And he had a pretty decent collection of Nazi memorabilia. He had about, I think it was like 150 guns throughout the house. I mean, we found one job. We found two coffee cans under the bed, just stacked with cash. We didn't count it all out, but we counted some of it, and we estimated it was about $30,000 just sitting in a U-Ban coffee can.
0: Oh, wow. Yeah. People hide stuff, gold, silver, coins, things of value outside of safes. Do you ever find traps? Because when you're talking about the World War II, if you have 150 guns, my first thought would be you might be setting some traps in case people came into that house.
1: Yeah, it is something we are always – it's always in the back of our mind. Usually when traps are involved, you've got some sort of illicit operation going on, like a meth lab. We've never encountered a situation like that, but I have heard stories about it.
0: All right. What's worse now, hoarding or meth labs?
1: Meth labs they're very, very, very tedious in the remediation process. But again, hoarding is nothing really compares to a hoarding job.
0: Yeah, and I don't know what the disclosure laws when real estate. I know if you have a meth lab, you have to disclose that. Do you have to disclose hoarding? I wonder if you had to go in and clean a place out. Probably not, unless there were some pretty extreme situations of water damage, you know, mold, things like that.
1: Yeah, the mold you would probably – I mean, obviously, depending on state regulations. I know in California, the mold would have to be disclosed. The hoarding, not so much.
0: Yep. Do you ever have repeat clients? So let's say you go in, clean a place out, and then you're back there a year later.
1: We've had a couple. It doesn't happen very often. We have some property managers where they'll have, you know, they'll have hoarders in some of their units. So we'll work with them multiple times, not the same unit, the same hoarder necessarily. But we did have one that I can think of off the top of my head. We were at her apartment about every 6 months. It wasn't really a severe hoarding situation. She just had a lot on her plate, and she was going through depression. So it just kind of got out of hand for her. It got to a point where she couldn't handle it herself. So she called us. We were there about every 6 months for about 5 years.
0: You know, something else that happens on the TV show is that when you're going through the process, they at first were a willing participant, and then they turned not into a willing participant. So there might have been someone that convinced them, okay, let's go through this. It's not going to be so bad. And then eventually when they're actually seeing things come out of their home, they're saying, stop touching my oranges. Do you get that a lot?
1: Yes, it has definitely happened. And the thing you have to keep in mind is as you pointed out, when they lost somebody, it's the things that are in the house – for whatever reason, whether logical or not, they hold some sort of connection to the person that they lost. So when you are convincing them, you're not really convincing them. They are reluctantly agreeing to have it cleaned out. And then when they start seeing this stuff, in their mind, you're taking away their connection to, you know, their husband or whatever, whoever they lost. So it really just starts to kind of compound and make everything worse. And that's when they kind of flip out and they don't want to do it anymore.
0: Without getting too personal, Ethan, what does your home look like?
1: I won't. It's actually very nice. It's
0: okay.
1: You know, we have four kids and four dogs, so it tends to be messy at times, but certainly not hard.
0: Good luck with the four kids, man. You're going to have – there's no way you'll be able to keep up with that. Because I think if I had a job like this – immediately my thoughts would be, my personal habits would be changing. The way I look at my own home would change. I'm guessing you've probably had moments like that too.
1: Luckily, I have a wife that takes care of the house very well while she's here. You know, if you've ever heard of the cobbler who wears, you know, old beaten up shoes, or the carpenter who has, you know,
0: oh, yeah,
1: decrepit cabinets, it's, you do it while you're at work all day. The last thing you want to do is do it when you get home.
0: Yeah, it's like saying you don't buy a car from a mechanic because they don't work on their own car, because they are done with it by the time they get out of the shop. I get it. Ethan Fearson is our guest and the owner of a biohazard remediation company throughout Southern California. Sendacon is the name of it, and we're going to continue talking about hoarding situations and crime scene cleanup with Ethan after the break on Coast to Coast AM. Don't go anywhere.

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10: 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Former National Security Advisor John Bolton pleading guilty to illegally retaining classified files.
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10: Fox's Kevin Cork. Prosecutors learned Bolton's emails had been compromised by foreign hackers. The U.S. military conducting airstrikes against Iranian targets after Tehran's drone attack on a Singapore-flagged cargo ship in the Strait on Thursday.
12: President Trump has complimented the new Iranian leadership as rational and not radicalized. However, that doesn't make them trustworthy.
10: Fox's Peter Ducey. Iran claims its forces will continue to target vessels as long as Israel persists military operations against Hezbollah in Lebanon. 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
26: North Country weather.
27: Lows level off around 61 overnight under overcast skies with a chance of rain showers. Southeasterly winds 5 to 10 miles per hour. Cloudy skies with a few peaks of sun Saturday. Slight chance of thunderstorms. Highs level off around 80. And that's your forecast. I'm weatherology meteorologist Paul Trombley. Get the latest weather updates online at MinnesotaDailyWeather.com. Right now, it's 62 degrees.
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0: From coast to coast and worldwide on the internet, this is Coast to Coast AM with Ryan Recker. 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
1: And our guest here is Ethan Fearson. He's the owner of Syndicon. It's a biohazard remediation company in Southern California. Find it throughout. It's an interesting discussion when it comes to hoarding and crime scene cleanup. I'm really fascinated by all of this. And sometimes you can look at a story and say, okay, I've seen the TV show. But this is a guy that lives the hoarder TV show. I find it truly fascinating. It makes me wonder, too, he says, a lot of times people just are embarrassed and they don't want to ask for help. They think it's beyond help. They don't want people to know the way they live. Next time I go to work, I may be profiling my coworkers, thinking, okay, which one of these has the best potential to be a hoarder? And then I'm going to try my best not to look in a mirror and say, maybe it is me as I look around my office right now. We'll continue our conversation with Ethan. And if you have any questions for him, feel free to give me an email, ryanrecker@coasttocoastam.com. 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
1: And welcome back to Coast AM. Our guest is Ethan Fearson. He is the owner of Syndicon. They are a biohazard remediation company. Him and his wife founded it in 2008, Vanessa. And you have four kids. Are they going to be growing up and getting into the business, Ethan? Or are you going to tell your kids, don't do the hoarding thing?
5: Yeah, well, our oldest is already, he's already in the field. He's working. He's 18, so.
1: Is that right? Okay, yep. 18. He's getting right into it. So family business in that sense.
5: Yes,
1: I've
5: sir.
1: Seen some interesting emails come in, and there was one email in particular I saw, if I can find it. I think it's William who emailed and said, my father grew up in the Depression. They always were arguing about money. And curious how different generations handle this. And I find that really fascinating because I remember my grandma, who also grew up in the Depression, she would do things like wash out Ziploc bags and leave them out to dry and reuse them. And I would say, Grandma, what are you doing? You know, and she said, growing up in the Depression, if you didn't do things like this, you'd have nothing. Do you find people with that type of mindset are susceptible to hoarding? Because once they have the means and they're out of the Depression mindset, they're like, I just got to hold on to everything because that's the way I grew up.
5: You know, I have heard a lot of talk about it within the industry. I personally have not really come across that so much. A lot of the stuff that's held on to the hoarder seems like it's valuable or usable. Whereas any other rational person would look at that and go, well, that's obviously trash. So the logic is definitely there. What I have found with hoarding situations, you know, just about every single time is there is no logic to it.
1: I'm fascinated by it. And being a gawker probably doesn't help the situation. What do you do if, let's say, a loved one or someone you work with, a colleague, you suspect they may be in over their head? Do you find there's any techniques you can bring this up to them to help them?
5: Honestly, it's easy for us to do a hoarding job because we don't have any attachment to the house, the hoarder themselves, anything that's in the house. There's no real or sentimental attachment for us. So it's easy for us to go in and clean out a situation like that. Whereas if you're trying to help a family member yourself, and I've seen it a number of times where people go, oh, we'll just throw stuff away. And they get in there and very, very quickly find out that it's too much for them. They get overwhelmed because, again, they have a sentimental attachment to either the person or the stuff that's in there. And they spend more time, you know, going through stuff, looking at old photo albums, stuff like that to reestablish their connection as opposed to getting it cleared out, which is our goal.
1: Yeah. There was an old episode of Home Improvement. Probably didn't think this was going to come up on the show today. They were clearing out their mom's house, I believe, and they were getting it all cleared out, and they had all the memories of the house, and they kept talking about this wooden banister and all the memories on the banister. And then, of course, the new homeowners came through and said, oh, we can't wait to take that out and replace it. And they were devastated, the thought that anyone would replace that. And thinking about the hoarding situation with loved ones coming in, they probably sometimes have a hard time letting go too. You're right. Do you ever have to argue with family members? Or do you ever have to walk away from a job because people just don't want to give up things, or family members that hired you just don't want to give up things?
5: I think in the last 18 years, there's been maybe two jobs that we've actually walked away from because of a situation like that. For the most part, I'll give you the example of a hoarder who's passed away. The family comes in, they, you know, want the house cleared out. They're our client, so we're working for them. If they say they want to hold on to something, then we let them hold on to it. We just focus on the stuff that they don't want to hold on to. You know, there are some situations where by the end of the job, you know, there's three rooms just packed full of stuff that's all been saved. But it's, you know, it's objectively valuable, either it's sentimental or really actually valuable.
1: Mm-hmm. How many dumpsters do you normally fill up when you're clearing out a house?
5: Well, the rule of thumb is it's one dumpster per room, and that's for a standard hoarding situation. So if you have a three-bedroom house, it's probably going to be about three dumpsters.
1: Wow. Okay. That was a lot more than I thought you were about to say. Can you salvage anything that comes out of it, or, you know, as soon as water and mold's involved, it's pretty much all a loss?
5: No, there are a number. I mean, a lot of hoarding jobs were able to salvage some stuff, depending on the situation. We'll get some situations where the family says, you know, we don't want anything in there. We just want the house emptied. Whatever you find is yours. Throw everything away. But yeah, I mean, there's lots of times where we find value. Like I said, at the end of a job, we'll have, you know, like a garage full of stuff that is salvageable, usable, sellable, whatever.
1: You know, it's interesting, too, when it comes to neighbors who pick up on this. It seems like if you report the neighbor and the living conditions they're in, the police are not normally interested. Unless there's animals involved, then they'll be interested. Is that the case?
5: That is going to be a city ordinance issue, because we have had some cities that they just, you know, they won't touch it with a 10-foot pole. You can call code enforcement. You can call the health department. There was one particular case we did in Los Angeles where the neighbor was the hoarder and they were hoarding rats. I mean, they literally were just keeping rats. They had they had very little belongings in the house. They had tons and tons of cages and rats and rat nests. And it was just, it was a big situation. The neighbors had just bought the house. They had a, you know, young daughter, and they would see rats running on their wall, running through their backyard, climbing up trees. And again, the neighbors usually know. So they reported the neighbors, and they tried everybody. They called the code enforcement. They called the health department. They called vector control. They called everybody, and nobody would do anything about it until they called the news. And they came out, they did a story on it, and that's when the local agencies got involved, and they hired us, and we got it cleared out.
1: Wow.
5: So it really
1: depends
5: on the
1: city. Can you best describe the smell?
5: Of rats?
1: What did it smell like walking into a property like that?
5: It's a very sickly, sour, sweet smell. I mean, it's not pleasant. It is absolutely not pleasant.
1: Do you have to put on the little Vaseline or whatever underneath your nose like they do the morticians and things like that?
5: So that is, I would say it's outdated. When you're dealing with a hoarding situation, I mean, we go in with, other than that situation, I mean, we're in full PPE. We have full suits. We have full face respirators, two layers of gloves. I mean, it's... Especially right now with, you know, people kind of freaking out about hantavirus, it's a very real concern with rats. So when you're going to a situation like that where it's nothing but rats, we are absolutely decked out in PPE. You know, so we – but the Vaseline thing is, if you go into a hoarding situation where there's relatively few hazards – one of the absolute hazard that will be in every single hoarding job is a respiratory hazard. So it's usually a lot of dust. And as you start moving stuff around, it's going to kick up a lot of dust. So if you've got Vaseline over your lip, very quickly, that's going to get it's the dust and the air particles, that it's all going to stick to that Vaseline. And your lips will get dried out. And it's just kind of a habit where you go to lick your lips, and you definitely don't want to be licking that.
1: Oh, no way. All right. Do you ever find dead animals?
5: Yeah.
1: Dead animals? Do you ever find, have you ever found a human body?
5: We've never found a human body. We found, you know, the aftermath of a hoarder who passed away in the home. But as far as human remains, we've never found, we have found plenty of animal carcasses, cats, dogs, rats, you know, possums, raccoons. We find carcasses a lot.
1: Let me ask this. I don't know. I know everyone's different. Would you ever purchase a home if you found out it was a hoarding situation before you?
5: If I did, I would absolutely make sure that I did a number of very thorough inspections throughout the home to make sure everything was intact. But yeah, I mean, hoarding itself, it can be handled.
1: I find the news thing is interesting. They contacted the news, and that's how they got attention that was necessary there. Would you recommend that in a situation, or do you think that's shaming them? Like, well, let's say you need to get attention to a spot. How would you do it if it was your neighbor to try to get that remedied?
5: I mean, if you've tried everything else and nobody wants to step up and do anything, the news is your best bet. In most cases, the hoarding is usually, it doesn't really spill over into the neighbors' houses. So it doesn't usually require that level of intervention. In that particular case, I mean, the rats were obviously not staying in the house and they were, you know, spreading throughout the neighborhood. So absolutely, that was the best call, I think, in that particular situation. But I mean, there was one in the news recently. We didn't actually take care of that house, but it was on the news. It was, I think the hoarder passed away, and the house was hoarded, but then it was taken over by meth heads, and they just turned it into a drug lab, and there were homeless people coming in and out of it at all hours of the day, and it just was creating a real nuisance for the neighborhood, and nobody was doing anything about it. So somebody called the news, and then it got attention, and it got taken care of. So in some cases, it may be what's needed to get that handled.
1: Yeah, and that happens a lot. You know, I work in news here in Detroit, and we just had a story where, you know, same thing, a home, it was 40 cats, and the neighbors called police a bunch of times, and nothing happened, and there was a water leak, so there was standing water in the basement with all the stuff that was being hoarded in it. It was just a nightmare. But you find the abandoned homes, that has been a big issue with local fire departments, because you get homeless or drug addicts that go into these abandoned homes, they start fires because the electricity is turned off, and that becomes a dangerous situation if it catches on, because now, you know, they're sending emergency crews in to look for people, and these firefighters' lives are in jeopardy. So yeah, there is a health related issue to it, because if these things get out of control, do you find, okay, going to the fire side of it, let's say a house is filled to the brim with things, you're saying that there's more issues with water and mold than there is fire risks? Or do you find sometimes fires have been started inside these homes too?
5: I mean, one particular job that comes to mind was it was hoarded, and then it caught on fire, and the fire department came, put out the fire, but then nothing was done after that. So the water that the fire department used to put out that fire then sat in that house, and it was a three-story house. And so you walked in on the middle level, and there was one up above and one down, and the fire was on the top story. So all that water sat and then made its way down the lower two stories. So it was a pretty gnarly situation. But I mean, the water is what we run into more often than fire, if I'm being honest.
1: Yeah. How many situations do you find where the plumbing's not working or the water shut off?
5: Almost every single one. The water's not shut off. The water, because that, if the water is off, that is, that becomes a health issue. You can't live in a house that doesn't have a water heater. It's, mm-hmm. you know, at least in LA. So, you know, that can become an issue. It also raises a red flag. If you have someone living in the house, but there's no water to the property, it can, you know, trigger some inspection and investigation. And again, the hoarder does not want that. So they're going to keep the water on whether it's leaking or not. And I mean, it's not every single job, but I would say the majority of them, there is a water situation.
1: Oh, always on that TV show, Hoarders, they show a clip of the toilet that's censored because it's so gross. I'm guessing the things that you have seen, do you ever get desensitized to it, or is it still shocking when you walk into a situation like that?
5: I've been doing it for 18 years, and it never, ever ceases to amaze me. You gotta stay focused on one area, one small area, clear that out, and then move on to the next. Because if you are focusing on the whole house as you're in there trying to clear it out, you're very easily going to get overwhelmed. So we stay focused, but I mean, like I said, it never ceases to amaze me. You do kind of get used to it once you're in, once you've been on the job for a day or two, you kind of get used to it. But at the beginning, it's always, always shocking.
1: Right. So how long does it take normally to clear out a house? What does the average job length last?
5: So if you do it right, you can get about a dumpster filled per day. So if you have three dumpsters, it's about a three-day job. And that's just to clear it out, the trash and debris and all that stuff. All the mold remediation, repairs, cleaning, all that stuff, you know, that's really depends on the situation. But as far as like the hoard itself, it's about a roll-off per day.
1: Okay. Is it hard to find people to work with you?
5: You know, it's we get tons and tons and tons of applications, and it's we find for the most part it's people who have watched, you know, a crime scene cleaning movie or TV show or Hoarders, and you know, it is a very interesting industry for sure. I find the bigger problem is keeping people around. We have a very, very high turnover because it's very easy to get burnt out especially on hoarding jobs. It is the number one type of job that we do that people get burnt out on so quick.
1: It has to take its toll. And I mean, you've been doing this for, what you said, 18 years, going on 18 years. That's a long time to be doing this. You got to be thinking to yourself, man, I don't know how much I got left in the tank. But what motivates you to keep going?
5: As strange as it sounds, I get a kind of satisfaction out of doing the work. You know, it's you know, like you've seen it, I'm sure, on the TV show where they – I've never actually watched it because, you know, I deal with it on a almost daily basis, but you know, you go into a situation where there's just trash and dirt and it's just disgusting. Then you go in there, you spend a few days in there, you spend a week in there, and it's, you know, you turn it into a livable condition. It's very easy to take pride in what we do.
1: Yeah, there's some satisfaction with that, but being in radio, I still watch WKRP in Cincinnati. I still watch Frasier. Even though it was radio-related, I guess I still did that. Do you want to take some calls from listeners in the next hour?
5: Sure.
1: I'm sure there's a lot of people listening here that have some stories to tell and maybe are curious about some more stories that they want to hear from you. By the way, if people wanted to look you up online, and I know you're in Southern California, so it's kind of regional, where can they go?
5: They can go to www.cendecon.com. That's C-E-N-D-E-C-O-N. We also have a podcast where we talk about some of our more interesting jobs that we've done. It's called The Cleaning of John Doe, and you can listen to that anywhere you get your podcasts.
1: Great. Ethan Fearson is our guest. He is a biohazard remediation company. They work on crime scenes. They work in hoarding situations. Cendecon's the name of the company. We'll take some of your calls with him next. If you want to email me, RyanRecker@coasttocoastam.com. 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
14: Lows level off around 61 overnight under overcast skies with a chance of rain showers. Southeasterly winds 5 to 10 miles per hour. Cloudy skies with a few peaks of sun Saturday. Slight chance of thunderstorms. Highs level off around 80. And that's your forecast. I'm weatherology meteorologist Paul Trombley. Get the latest weather updates online at MinnesotaDailyWeather.com. Right now, it's 62 degrees.
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16: Firing back. I'm Deborah Valentine, Fox News. The U.S. striking Iranian targets after Iranian drones attacked a cargo ship, despite the two countries signing a memorandum of understanding. Fox's Jennifer Griffin has details from Washington.
17: The airstrikes lasted about 1 hour. Four targets were struck. A senior U.S. official tells me six U.S. warplanes were involved in the strikes. The targets were along the Iranian coast, bordering the Strait of Hormuz and Keshem Island. In what was said to be a post from Iranian broadcasting, Iran has repeatedly stated that the situation in the Strait of Hormuz will not return to what it was before the U.S. attack on Iran. Any transit through the strait must follow the routes announced by Iran. Otherwise, the security of vessels cannot be guaranteed. But Iran's state-run media Fars News Agency says those threats of escalation are fake.
16: Vice President Vance claimed that Iranians should pick up the phone if they have disagreements about the memorandum. The Palisades arson suspect will remain detained after a mistrial is declared as prosecutors move to retry the case.
18: After declaring a mistrial over a deadlocked jury, a federal judge ordering Jonathan Rinderknecht to remain detained ahead of a new October 19th trial.
19: Politics. You know, they need a scapegoat. They need somebody to blame.
18: Defense Attorney Steve Haney reacting to prosecutors vowing to retry the case.
19: The government's case was not strong, and they didn't have enough evidence to convict him.
18: Predicting a second trial will end up with Rinderknecht being acquitted. Prosecutors citing evidence, including cell phone data and surveillance video, alleging the 29-year-old started a fire last year that was put out but reignited to become the Palisades fire. Rinderknecht pleaded not guilty. Haney alleges his client is the fall guy for the L.A. Fire Department's failure to fully extinguish the initial inferno. Kristen Goodwin, Fox News.
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16: President Trump warning the rise of socialist Democrats is the biggest threat to the U.S. Fox's Jared Halpern has more from the White House.
32: The president labeled Democratic socialist and other far-left candidates as communist in a midterm election pitch to the Faith and Freedom Coalition.
33: They're communists. They're not social Democrats. They want to completely destroy the traditional American way of life.
32: President Trump criticized Democratic Party leaders for not fighting back against progressive challengers and warned of threats to Christians and other people of faith.
33: These ruthless communists will attack all religions, but in particular Christianity. They always do.
32: Democratic Socialist of America endorsed candidate swept congressional primaries in New York City this week, defeating incumbent and more establishment Democrats. At the White House, Jared Halpern, Fox News.
16: Protests are planned nationwide today, just ahead of America's 250th birthday. Fox's Tanya J. Powers has more.
34: Demonstrations are planned in more than 100 cities and towns across the U.S. It's being organized by the group All of Us 250 in states including Texas, New York, Florida, Arizona, Louisiana, North Carolina, Illinois, and more. The group says the goal is to protest, quote, whitewashed celebrations of the 250th birthday of the country, instead pushing for, quote, a place where freedom and equality are for all. There will be rallies, marches, and demonstrations, but the group stresses that they should be peaceful and no violence of any kind will be tolerated. All of Us 250 is partnering with other groups, including 5051 and the Women's March for the Day of Protest. In New York, Tanya J. Powers, Fox News.
16: OpenAI restricting the release of its new AI model at the request of President Trump's administration. This move is part of a government effort to vet AI products for cybersecurity risks. OpenAI's rival Anthropic announced that the administration has okayed a limited release of its cybersecurity model. I'm Deborah Valentine. This is Fox News.
35: I'm
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2: North Country weather.
14: Slight chance of thunderstorms today. Otherwise, cloudy skies with a few peaks of sun. Daytime highs approaching 80. Winds out of the southeast, 8 to 15 miles per hour. Slight chance of thunderstorms tonight. Lows level off around 61. Partly cloudy skies. And that's your forecast. I'm weatherology meteorologist Paul Frombly. Get the latest weather updates online at MinnesotaDailyWeather.com. Currently, it's 62 degrees.
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3: Greetings, pet lovers. We welcome our listeners who tune in each week from around the world. It's time to focus on the here and now. June as National Pet Preparedness Month. It's important to remember that in the event of facing an emergency or natural disaster, it's paramount that everyone in your house gets out safely, including your pets. From house fires and blackouts to hurricanes and floods, such events are frightening for us and can be more so for pets who rely on their owners to keep them safe. Thus, having emergency plans for your pets is crucial in making sure they get out of your home and you can continue to handle the situation safely for them. Emergency plans can range from knowing where to gather following an emergency, placing leashes or pet food in an easy to remember place, and constructing to-go kits that contain everything that your pet needs, such as food, leashes, medications, clothing, a crate, and other gear. It can also consist of identifying nearby shelters that can assist you in taking care of your pet. In large-scale events such as hurricanes, having such plans ready to go might save your pet from running off, getting harmed, or being overlooked by relief workers. You know, up to 100,000 to 250,000 pets were stranded or forced to be abandoned following Hurricane Katrina's devastation in 2005, which led to around 70,000 to 150,000 pet deaths, mainly due to starvation. During Hurricane Sandy in 2017, it was reported that hundreds of pets were spooked by the chaos enough to flee. Luckily, organizations such as the Humane Society of the United States and the American Society for the Prevention of Cruelty to Animals tend to react swiftly to save pets affected by such disasters. But the best way to ensure pets' safety is to have emergency measures prepared for them beforehand, especially since not all disaster evacuation centers accept pets. June, as National Pet Preparedness Month, is here to remind you that the safety of your pet lies primarily in your hands. But now it's time for the show rundown for the best in pet talk radio. This week on the Pet Buzz, I'm talking about
1: eight.
3: A sight of one particular man and his dog instantly radiates warmth and connection.
1: Seven.
3: Trafficked Vietnamese cats for me.
1: Six.
3: Consider fostering a pet to prepare an animal for a long-term adoption.
1: Five.
3: AVMA's veterinarian Dr. Warren has helped prepare pet owners for emergencies and natural disasters.
1: Four.
3: Why attractive GPS is essential before, during, and after a hurricane.
1: Three.
3: Saving pet money while shopping at a family discount store.
1: Two.
3: And what you didn't know about Matt Damon.
1: One.
3: And natural disasters are catastrophic events with atmospheric, geological, and hydrological origins. Droughts, earthquakes, tornadoes, floods, property damage, and social and environmental disruption. In order to get pet prepared, we need to learn more about them. Joining us today to talk about natural disasters and how they affect our pets is Kelly Donathan, the Director of Global Animal Disaster Response at the Humane Society International. Greetings, Kelly, and welcome to the Pet Buzz. I'm so happy you're here.
4: Thanks, Charlotte. I really appreciate you having me.
3: Kelly, can you tell us why it's important to educate yourself about natural disasters in your state?
4: Definitely. I mean, it's important to know what your risks are. So what type of hazards, which it could be either hurricanes, earthquakes, different hazards, as you named them earlier, what your risk is for them and how that impact can have a great effect on your life and your families as well. So knowing those specific risks and the rate at which you're at risk for it is an important thing to be aware of.
3: I believe this next question is one of the most important questions that I can ask you today. Why should you never leave your pet behind in a disaster or emergency situation?
4: I mean, the easiest answer to that is if you're leaving because it's unsafe for you, that means it's unsafe for anyone, and that includes your animals.
3: You know, it's funny because I remember in East Palestine, Ohio, people were told they were able to get back into their homes the next day and it was going to be fine. And sure enough, they wouldn't let people back near their homes. So it's always a good idea to take your pets and just go.
4: Exactly. You never really know how the situation might change. A disaster is a very fluid situation. It can get worse. The time that you might be displaced could unexpectedly change. So if you are leaving at any point, it's really important that you take your animals with you.
3: Well, if you've just joined us, we're talking with Kelly Donathan from the Humane Society International about how natural disasters can affect you and your pets. Now it's time to talk about some specific natural disasters. Kelly's going to give us some tips. Kelly, what do pet owners need to know in states that are hard hit by tornadoes?
4: If you are in an area that is prone to tornado activity, obviously, you've hopefully arranged a situation for your family, whether that's having a basement or some other evacuation area. And when you do that, you also want to make sure that it's accessible for your animals, or how are you going to provide once that siren goes off? Or maybe you don't even wait for the siren. When you see a cell, a thunderstorm that has the capacity, you start making arrangements now for your animals, because you know once that siren goes off, there's not a lot of time to react. And so I think it's important for anyone that has animals in one of those areas is that they've thought about how they're going to secure their animals in the safest way possible. They've practiced it, their animals know that routine, and they act early, because what's the harm if the tornado doesn't actually come your way? If you've at least secured them safe, then you can easily return back to normal if and when that storm threat has passed.
3: Earthquakes, what can you tell us?
4: Knowing where earthquakes are likely to strike, I mean, we often see more seismic activity where there's along fault lines. So again, being aware of your housing situation and what that threat is, it's a more challenging situation because there's not a lot of warning as of now for an earthquake prior to it striking. So knowing how you're going to react after the earthquake, what are your evacuation plans and how you house your animals just on a day-to-day basis, it should be really considerate of what level of threat you are to an earthquake. So especially if you are housing animals outside, if you have farm animals, ensuring that any sort of structure has that capacity to withstand, hopefully, the majority of seismic activity that you may be at risk of.
3: Kelly, talk to us about wildfires. How can we protect our pets during wildfires and possible evacuation? I think the two kind of go hand in hand.
4: Absolutely. I mean, we've seen really horrific scenes in the past few years of wildfires and of people trying to evacuate and that fogging happening. And so I think one thing that emergency managers are trying to improve on is that early warning and getting people on the road and evacuated early. And so I think as much as anything else that has that period of warning is to act fast. And if you have animals, any extended family, definitely act as quickly as possible, because you don't want to get stuck in a clogged evacuation. But the best way to act quickly is to have an evacuation plan with your animals. And so have practiced that, know your route, where you're going to go, know if you're trying to get to a hotel or whatever your location is that you've already verified that it's pet friendly, or if you're evacuating horses, that you have a location that you can take them. And again, preparation is the key. So practicing with your animals so that you don't delay time by stressed animals who are not willing to either get into a trailer or a travel crate, it's really important to have practiced that and acclimate your animals to any sort of transportation in advance.
3: I would think in a wildfire situation, if you live in an area like Northern California or just California in general, that it might be a good idea to keep stuff in your car. So that way, all you have to do is just grab your leash, clip up your dog and go, because those roads are going to get clogged up. But also the visibility is going to be really, really difficult the longer you stay on that road.
4: Yeah, absolutely. And I think also just being aware of how the wildfire, you know, even if it's still a bit away, a lot of animals will start to sense that threat and that will change their behavior. And so acting earlier will also help you keep your animal calm and hopefully more compliant to the evacuation process.
5: Time now for a commercial break. Stay with us because Kelly Donathan will return in our next segment, continuing our conversation about June as National Pet Preparedness Month. Also on our next segment, our feature celebrity pet buzz, which will put a spotlight on actor Matt Damon's love of pets and his work to get pets adopted. Also, Pet Money Matters focuses on shopping at Family Dollar stores to save big pet bucks.
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12: Slight chance of thunderstorms today. Otherwise, cloudy skies with a few peaks of sun. Daytime highs approaching 80. Winds out of the southeast, 8 to 15 miles per hour. Slight chance of thunderstorms tonight. Lows level off around

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1: Do you have the need to feed? Enjoy our tasty morsel in the celebrity pet dish. Did you know?
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3: It's Obsession.
4: Aren't they cute?
5: What's the name?
1: I didn't know how much Matt Damon and his wife love dogs. Matt Damon and his wife, Luciana, are proud parents to 5 rescue dogs, Charlie, Osita, Cookie, Rudy, and Scouty. Despite the logistical challenges of keeping a large pack of dogs in their Brooklyn home, the couple is dedicated to providing them with a loving life and regularly takes in strays they meet during their travels. One of their most notable adoptions occurred in 2014 when the family found Osita as a 6-week-old puppy in Costa Rica. Now 12 years old, Osita still retains the fearless personality of a survivor beach dog, leading the family to affectionately nickname her the Apocalypse Dog. Damon is also a vocal advocate for shelter pet adoption. Recently, he visited the Eastwood Ranch Foundation in Agoura Hills, California to spotlight adoptable dogs, specifically going on a dream date with Betsy, a pit bull who had been waiting nearly 2 years for a permanent home. He joked that it was the first date his wife let him go on in 23 years.
6: 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Are you enjoying this episode of the Pet Buzz, the best in pet talk radio? Well, be sure to immerse yourself in all things Pet Buzz by checking out our Pet Buzz media channels on Facebook, Instagram, LinkedIn, YouTube, X, Pinterest, and coming soon to TikTok.
1: Well, we're continuing our discussion with HSI's Kelly Donathan about how natural disasters affect ourselves and our pets. And of course, we can't forget hurricanes. Give us some pet 411 about hurricanes.
7: Absolutely. Hurricanes continue to be a major threat to a lot of U.S. cities, and we are seeing that impact potentially growing over time. So I think, again, it's act early. Once there you see that threat or there's any sort of evacuation recommendation or requirement put in place, get on the road and get out of that area and make sure to take your animals with you. As you alluded to before, have an emergency plan, have a kit ready, have your animals' medication and anything else that is required for them, their veterinary records. Most of human shelters are starting to allow animals to come in, but they need to have proof of rabies vaccine. And as you know, if your house is damaged, likely your records and your animals' medications or anything else will be damaged. So you don't know how soon you'll be able to get back. And familiarize yourself with your local emergency management requirement for animals. Know who to call if there is an issue. Your local animal control or local animal shelter will likely be involved in the response process. So knowing what that is.
1: Well, before you leave, can you give us one emergency tip that you think is most important?
7: So the one thing that I think for any disaster that is so critical, because even when people are prepared, it is possible they're going to get separated from their animals at some point, is microchipping. Have your animals microchipped and have that registered so that if you are separated, that'll be the first thing that happens, is that they will scan your animal and it's the quickest way to be reunited.
1: Well, thank you, Kelly, so much for joining us today. Before you leave, can you give us your organization's website?
7: Absolutely. You can find us at www.hsi.org for Humane Society International, or at www.HumaneSociety.org for any information from Humane Society of the United States.
1: Well, just to remind you, that was HSI's Kelly Donathan, the Director of Global Animal Disaster Response at the Humane Society International. You know, discussing how natural disasters affect pets is really a good topic for

0: you to take the time to pet prepare this month. Talk to your family, talk to your veterinarian, talk to any local resources in your community so that you can be prepared. I'm so happy we just did this great informational interview, one that I hope, like I said, motivates people to learn more about natural disasters in their local area and how best to prepare for them. Time for your medication, Hammy. 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With Simpill, you can't dislodge the meds from the oral gel admitted from the top of the device. Well, there's chicken, beef, or peanut butter. 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Okay. 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What a treat. 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
0: 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Ka-ching! I just kept more money in your wallet. Up next, a commercial break. In segment three, the I Like You of the Week and the Pet Buzz mailbag. Also, American Veterinary Medical Association Dr. Warren Hess will offer his advice about disaster preparedness month. Get ready, because here comes the pet buzz now. After buying pet food and bringing it home, do you discard the pet food bag and transfer your pet's chow into another container for convenience or more compact storage? Know that the original packaging of your pet's food isn't just useless paper or plastic. In fact, it's best to keep the food in its original packaging within your storage container for a variety of reasons. Reason number one, having your bag will not only help you identify if your pet food is subject to recall, but also other issues, as you will need the batch and lot number printed on the bag. Reason number two, the lining of the kibble bag actually helps to preserve the food inside. Dry pet food companies rely on the lining of the pet food bags as the final layer of defense, which is specifically designed to extend the shelf life of the contents. Number three, by keeping your pet's food in its original bag, you risk the possibility of contamination. If your new bag of pet food is contaminated, you risk contaminating other surfaces, including your food bin, as well as food still left inside. And reason number four, keeping the pet food in the bag helps you stay on top of best buy dates for freshness. Now, I'm pet trendologist Charlotte Reed, and that's today's Pet Buzz Now.
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10: North Country weather.
11: Slight chance of thunderstorms today. Otherwise, cloudy skies with a few peaks of sun. Daytime highs approaching 80. Winds out of the southeast, 8 to 15 miles per hour. Slight chance of thunderstorms tonight. Lows level off around 61. Partly cloudy skies. And that's your forecast. I'm weatherology meteorologist Paul Frombly. Get the latest weather updates online at MinnesotaDailyWeather.com. Currently, it's 62 degrees.
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0: This show is about pets, and there are always plenty of pets in the Sirius studio. My dogs Hammy Jones and Churchill love spending time with us. Let's kick off this segment with the I Likey of the week. Do you know where your pets are? That's the way it has to be, 'cause
1: that's the way I like it. It's genius.
2: I like it. I love it so much. I
3: like it. It's to die for.
4: I like it.
0: 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If cellular networks temporarily go down, the tractor securely stores your pet's location data offline and syncs their trail the moment that a signal is reestablished. 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The device, the upfront hardware cost typically ranges from $45 to $79, depending on the specific model and the retail promotions. Also, because the tracker utilizes a built-in SIM card to access global cellular networks, a required subscription plan plays as low as $5 per month. You can purchase these plans directly through the Tractive subscription portal. 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Well, it seems as if our next guest is on the phone. Let me go ahead and introduce the segment. The American Veterinary Medical Association has developed a booklet entitled Saving the Whole Family, which offers excellent advice to help you prepare for disaster and evacuation. Although the book provides equine and livestock information too, we're going to focus on dogs and cats in this discussion. And joining us today to talk about the American Veterinary Medical Association booklet and to offer advice about disaster preparedness is Dr. Warren Hess. Dr. Hess works on disaster-related issues as an assistant director of the AVMA Division of Animal Public Health. Well, greetings, Dr. Hess, and welcome back to the Pet Buzz. It's a pleasure to have you back again with us.
5: It's great to be with you, Charlotte.
0: Well, Dr. Hess, disasters can vary widely in scale and severity, causing short and long-term impact. Why is it important to have a personal plan in place for your family, including your pets?
5: Pets are considered part of the family by the overwhelming majority of pet owners today. And so not including your pet in your family plan is like leaving one of your children at home. And we see that time and time again where it becomes a major issue if people haven't included pets in their family plan.
0: So what should that plan include?
5: Well, usually when we're talking about plans, most people are thinking or discussing about evacuation plans. There's more to it than evacuations planning, but that's the most common one. And so you need to be thinking about what type of incidents might occur in your area. For example, are you in a hurricane state? Are you in a wildfire state? What type of situations might you be faced with? And then you want to start to put together what your response is going to look like. If you have to evacuate, and you don't always evacuate, sometimes you shelter in place. But if you're going to evacuate, where are you going to meet and where are you going to go?
0: Doc Warren, why is it important to practice the plan before disaster strikes?
5: The plan isn't what's important. The planning process is what's important. And so going through the process of planning and thinking out what your responses are going to be, doing dry runs, basically, so that everyone in the family is on the same page.
0: That's true. I mean, as a kid, I slept on the third floor of our family home. And my dad was always afraid of fires. He was in a fire as a small child. So he made us, in the middle of the night or various times, whatever he thought, he'd blow the whistle. And we knew to throw the ladder out the window. We had to climb down the ladder. And, you know, in the beginning, it was horrifying. And then you just get used to it, you know. So yes. I think practicing an emergency plan or going through the process only makes you more aware of what to know. You've done it so many times, you're ready.
5: Yeah, it's amazing how many times when a disaster situation happens, our brains just go blank. And so if you've practiced something, then that practice can kick in and you're not having to think about what you need to do.
0: And also, the more you do it, the more it becomes natural. And also, things change. I mean, like we talked about, the scale can change. So you might have to do one or two things differently. And if you have your major structures of the plan in place, you can always change a little bit or deviate a little bit. Dr. Has, the assistant director of the AVMA Division of Animal and Public Health, will be back in our next segment, continuing our discussion about pet disaster planning. At the Pet Buzz, we love to answer your questions so we can provide you with up-to-date information from industry specialists, ultimately helping pet owners make informed decisions for their pets' health, safety, and well-being. Just in, the delivery of the mailbag.
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0: How can you help animals in your community?
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0: Carla and Dave write from Tennessee.
7: Charlotte, my wife and I love animals and would like to make a difference in the lives of animals in our local area. What would you recommend? 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
0: Well, thanks for writing, Dave and Carla. The key word in your note is animals with an S. Well, if you didn't know, National Foster a Pet Month is observed every year in the month of June. This month is dedicated to pet fostering across the country in order to share information and to raise awareness about the benefits of fostering animals. Fostering is a rewarding experience that enables you to help our most helpless animals get a fresh start. The nurturing care of our fosters allows dogs and cats, kittens and puppies to regain health, learn to trust, and acquire social development in preparation for adoption. As a foster parent, y'all will provide temporary care for long or short periods of time for young adolescents and senior animals, and in some cases, mothers, as well as sick, injured, under-socialized, or animals that just need a place to go until they can be safely returned to the shelter for adoption. Most organizations will provide any essential supplies like food, litter, and litter boxes, along with medical care for all of their foster animals. You provide love, individual attention, and a stress-free environment, as well as a willingness to work with the organization's medical and behavioral staff to give foster animals the best care and chance as possible. Now, if you have children or pets in your home, you must also have an appropriate separate area of your home where you can keep your foster animal away from them as needed. I wish you the best of luck. Now go and join the thousands of foster heroes in our country. 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
17: Fox News, I'm Deborah Valentine. The U.S. launching fresh attacks on Iran on Friday in retaliation for the IRGC's drone attack on a cargo ship in the Strait of Hormuz.
18: We have a statement from CENTCOM saying that the targets were drone and missile storage sites as well as radar installations. It is a strong warning shot across the bow at Iran to get the IRGC under control and to stop firing on ships.
17: Fox's Jennifer Griffin, President Trump calling the attack a violation of the ceasefire. The U.S. military on the ground in Venezuela providing help following devastating earthquakes. Fox's Dana Marie McNichol.
19: U.S. military forces are now on the ground in Venezuela with U.S. Southern Command leading relief efforts.
17: The death toll has soared to at least 920 victims, with 51,000 people remaining missing. 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
23: Temperatures being 30 degrees above average.
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25: North Country Weather.
1: slight chance of thunderstorms today. Otherwise, cloudy skies with a few peaks of sun. Daytime highs approaching 80. Winds out of the southeast, 8 to 15 miles per hour. Slight chance of thunderstorms tonight. Lows level off around 61. Partly cloudy skies. And that's your forecast. I'm weatherology meteorologist Paul Frombly. Get the latest weather updates online at MinnesotaDailyWeather.com. Currently, it's 62 degrees.
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6: And you're going to need some sanitary items to clean up after them.
0: Dr. Hess, experts agree that as pet owners, we need to take a pet evacuation kit with us when you leave home. Can you give us some ideas for what should be in the kit? Like, for example, how many days food should we have for our pet? Or should we have bottled water?
6: Charlotte, water is a great item to take, bottled water. Take as much as you can carry, I think, is the bottom line. Typically, in most cases, you're going to be potentially looking at a minimum of 3 days before outside help can get to you. At least 3 days, up to a week, would be better for both food and water. You're also going to want to have some type of a first aid kit. Your veterinarian could help you identify appropriate items to put in a real basic first aid kit. We already mentioned the sanitation supplies in the previous segment.
0: Talk to us a little bit about the paperwork we should have on hand.
6: Well, you should definitely take current vaccination records. You should also take a photo of your pet with you. And ideally, that photo would include you in the picture. That creates a way to show that there was a pre-existing relationship between you and that animal prior to the evacuation. And then slightly different than paperwork would just be identification for the pet. So for most dogs and cats, a microchip would be ideal, but also an external tag, collar tag, harness tag, that would have information of who the owner is for that animal.
0: Oh, and we can't forget medication, of course, right? We should have some extra medication on hand if our pet is on a prescription.
6: That's correct. If your pet is taking medication on a regular basis, you should definitely have that with you. And if it needs to be refrigerated, then make sure you take it on ice or in a cooler.
0: Yeah. And also, you know, it's the summer, so now is a good time to actually get some of those freezer packs, those extra freezer packs to keep them in your freezer. I've got a few of those in my deep freeze. I'm one of those people who's always prepared for anything, so you can imagine.
6: Yes. An important tip to understand during disasters is that most pets, most animals, don't react normally during a high-stress situation. Dogs and cats and birds and rodents and whatever pet you've got, reptiles, they are going to act stress during stressful situations. So don't expect the normal type of behavior and be more cautious than you normally would about them.
0: Well, Dr. Hess, thank you so much for joining us. Before you can depart, can you give us the AVMA website where we can even find that booklet online, Saving the Whole Family?
6: Sure. It is avma.org. You can go right to the site that will have the booklet on it if you put /disasters.
0: Just to remind you, that was the American Veterinary Medical Association's Dr. Warren Hess discussing pet preparing for disasters. Don't wait. Take this month, as June is Pet Preparedness Month, to learn more about disasters in your area. Create an emergency plan. Stock up on supplies and practice, practice, practice so that you'll be ready for whatever emergency is coming your way. I love a good human interest story featuring pets and their people. What about you? Love at first sight.
24: 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No worries. 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
5: Tell me something good.
0: Juan Rangel and his rescue dog, Osito, have captured hearts worldwide through their simple yet profoundly moving morning routine in Mexico City. Every day, the duo navigate the bustling city streets together on a bicycle, a sight that instantly radiates warmth and connection. This daily journey has transformed them from local figures into global symbols of hope, bringing immense comfort and happiness to everyone who crosses their path. Their unique bond has an extraordinary ability to brighten the days of complete strangers. In a fast-paced urban environment, often filled with stress, the image of Osito riding along with Rangel serves as an immediate source of joy, frequently moving onlookers to tears of happiness. Strangers regularly stop the pair just to express their gratitude, noting that witnessing their genuine affection and teamwork provides a much-needed lift to an otherwise difficult day. Ultimately, the pair reminds the community of transformative power, of companionship, and unconditional love. Rangel credits Osito with helping him maintain his sobriety and giving him a daily purpose to find joy in life. By openly sharing this beautiful partnership on their morning rides, they do not just make people smile, they actively heal spirits and spread pure, contagious happiness throughout their entire community. Doesn't get better than that, and that's something good. Churchill, time for a mini training session. What flavor of Houndations would you like today? Beef, chicken, salmon, duck, or lamb? Salmon it is. Okay. Sit, Churchill. Now stay. Good boy. Come, Churchill. 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Well, did you hear the bells? 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But before we go, we want to give you a preview of next week's show. 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And of course, we need to thank this week's guest. Thank you, Kelly Donathan and veterinarian Dr. Warren Hess. 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
9: North Country weather.
1: Slight chance of thunderstorms today. Otherwise, cloudy skies with a few peaks of sun. Daytime highs approaching 80. Winds out of the southeast, 8 to 15 miles per hour. Slight chance of thunderstorms tonight. Lows level off around 61. Partly cloudy skies. And that's your forecast. I'm weatherology meteorologist Paul Frombly. Get the latest weather updates online at MinnesotaDailyWeather.com. Currently, it's 62 degrees.
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1: Slight chance of thunderstorms today. Otherwise, cloudy skies with a few peaks of sun. Daytime highs approaching 80. Winds out of the southeast, 8 to 15 miles per hour. Slight chance of thunderstorms tonight. Lows level off around 61. Partly cloudy skies. And that's your forecast. I'm weatherology meteorologist Paul Frombly. Get the latest weather updates online at MinnesotaDailyWeather.com. Currently, it's 62 degrees.
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11: Let's continue. I'm Paul Stevens, Fox News. The U.S. military saying four targets were hit in six U.S. aircraft involved in strikes and targeting along the Iranian coast bordering the Strait of Hormuz.
12: CENTCOM says Iran's dangerous behavior undermined freedom of navigation as commerce increasingly flows through the vital international trade corridor, and that in response, U.S. aircraft struck Iranian missile and drone storage locations and coastal radar sites. And Vice President J.D. Vance wrote on X, quote, Iran signed a ceasefire agreement. We have honored it. If they have disagreements about how the MOU is being applied, they can pick up the phone, but violence will be met with violence. CENTCOM also says U.S. forces will continue to provide a safe passage coordination to support commercial vessels going through the strait.
11: And that is Fox's Christina Coleman. President Trump warning the rise of socialist Democrats, he says, is the biggest threat to the U.S.
25: The president labeled Democratic Socialist and other far-left candidates as communist in a midterm election pitch to the Faith and Freedom Coalition.
26: They're communists. They're not social Democrats. They want to completely destroy the traditional American way of life.
25: President Trump criticized Democratic Party leaders for not fighting back against progressive challengers and warned of threats to Christians and other people of faith.
26: These ruthless communists will attack all religions, but in particular Christianity. They always do.
25: Democratic Socialist of America endorsed candidates swept congressional primaries in New York City this week, defeating incumbent and more establishment Democrats. At the White House, Jared Halpern, Fox News.
11: And Bahrain accusing Iran of launching a drone attack on them Saturday. The island nation's foreign ministry did not provide details on what exactly was targeted. Iran has not taken responsibility yet for the attack. That's home to the U.S. Navy's Fifth Fleet in Bahrain. 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
11: A Minnesota man charged with operating a $250 million fraud scheme. Chris DeMeo with more.
13: 42-year-old Abdikerm Ela was taken into custody in Somalia on Thursday. Ela is one of dozens of people who were indicted in 2022 in connection with what prosecutors say was a massive scheme to scam the federal meals program. Court documents say Ela worked for an organization that claimed it helped provide meals to children during COVID, but prosecutors say just a small portion of the money went to feeding kids. The rest, they say, was laundered through shell companies and spent on property and luxury cars and travel. He faces 31 counts of conspiracy to commit fraud and several other charges. Chris DeMeo, Fox News.
11: Pete Buttigieg says he was a victim of what he calls a swatting attack. The former transportation secretary under the Biden White House was briefly separated from his four-year-old twins while Michigan State Police investigated a complaint that he posed a danger to his kids that was later found to be a false accusation. A Los Angeles federal judge has declared a mistrial in the trial of a suspect after he was charged with setting a fire that officials said eventually became the Palisades Fire.
14: Representing him says his client was used as a scapegoat and blames the city and the fire department's response for that catastrophic fire. Despite no physical evidence, accelerant, or witnesses, prosecutors said Rinderknecht should be held responsible, arguing that high winds reignited the first fire, causing the second. That was too big of a stretch for most of the jurors. Rinderknecht will remain detained until his new trial, which is already scheduled for October 19th.
11: And that is Fox's Chanley Painter. The number of dead climbing in those devastating earthquakes in Venezuela. At least now 920 people confirmed dead, more than 51,000 missing. The 7.2 and 7.5 back-to-back quakes hitting late Wednesday. I'm Paul Stevens. This is Fox News.
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16: North Country weather.
1: Slight chance of thunderstorms today. Otherwise, cloudy skies with a few peaks of sun. Daytime highs approaching 80. Winds out of the southeast, 8 to 15 miles per hour. Slight chance of thunderstorms tonight. Lows level off around 61. Partly cloudy skies. And that's your forecast. I'm weatherology meteorologist Paul Frombly. Get the latest weather updates online at MinnesotaDailyWeather.com. Currently, it's 62 degrees.
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17: I'm filling in for Gordon Deal along with Nicole Murray. It's the final weekend of June, and here's what we have for you during today's show.
18: It's been nearly 1 year since SNAP food assistance requirements were tightened across the country. Hear how one state has been coping.
17: Is AI to blame for all company layoffs these days? We'll talk to a tech expert about why this could be the tip of the iceberg.
18: What happened to Las Vegas? We'll have a look at how America's bargain vacation got more expensive.
17: And could you survive a silent retreat with no phones, no tech of any kind, and no human interaction?
19: You are supposed to only focus on the current moment, on what's happening in your body, and you are not, anytime you have a thought enter your brain, you're supposed to notice it and let it pass you by. The idea is that if you cut out all outside stimulation and you cut out anything internally, you are very much in the moment. It's basically the opposite of modern life.
17: Pamela Paul of the Wall Street Journal with more on her experience at a silent retreat later in the hour. The state of Maine has been working for years to battle food insecurity for its most vulnerable citizens. That effort was made more difficult after the Big Beautiful Bill was signed into law nearly 1 year ago. Here to talk about it is Marsha Brown, food and agriculture reporter at Politico. Marsha, start maybe by going back a year or more and talk about how we got to this point.
2: Let's go back to July of 2025. So this is when Republicans were trying to pass, you know, their sort of signature legislation, what President Trump has called the One Big Beautiful Bill Act. And essentially what that bill did was it wrapped together, you know, farm safety net programs, tax cuts, immigration enforcement spending. But to pay for all of that, Republicans wanted to make it budget neutral and they wanted to cut spending. And one of the programs that really grew in federal spending was the Supplemental Nutrition Assistance Program, which is the nation's largest anti-hunger program. It used to be called food stamps. And so Republicans looked to cut that program. They looked to cut spending. And by to do that, they looked at eligibility. So they tightened eligibility standards. They applied work reporting requirements to more people. And they also limited how much the actual benefit amount can grow over the next decade.
17: So today, we're almost at the anniversary of the changes to the SNAP benefits. And how has that affected the residents of Maine where you went?
2: Right. So the reason we went to Maine was there are a few different reasons we went to Maine. One of them is that the state set out to end hunger in their state by 2030. It's a small state. They had a motivated state government. They had a really active, you know, nonprofit sector with lots of different groups trying to tackle this issue. And obviously, hunger can't really be isolated on its own. It's you know, part of an effort, an anti-poverty effort. But the state really, you know, tried to do this. And then this bill, you know, not only did it make all these changes to eligibility, but it also is increasing the cost for states. And so you have this small state like Maine, and they're trying to figure out, well, how do we pay for this? Most states have to balance their budgets. And so there's not always much wiggle room to suddenly be paying this big bill that historically the federal government has paid. That's been a partnership between the state and the feds for decades. So now states have to pay, you know, a lot more for the administrative costs for the program. And starting in October 2027, they could also have to start paying for the benefit, some of the benefits themselves.
17: Now, the Trump administration touts these changes to SNAP as a celebration of work, and they're aimed at eliminating fraud. But officials tell you that on the ground, it's often a lot more complex than that. Talk about that, if you would.
2: Yeah, so that's right. The Trump administration has really taken aim at fraud in the SNAP program and in other safety net programs like Medicaid. And they also, you know, in a statement to me, they said, you know, work requirements are not a punishment. People who are able-bodied should get a job or volunteer or participate in a state-endorsed sort of job training program. And what I heard from, you know, advocates and social workers is that a lot of people struggle to meet these work reporting requirements because it's not just go out and get a job. It's go out and get a job and prove to the government that you have that job or that you're meeting those volunteer requirements. And a lot of folks who especially are in low wage jobs, their hours are inconsistent. They maybe struggle to, you know, cobble together multiple jobs to meet that 20 hour a week requirement. And I spoke to a lot of folks who, you know, they had disabilities and maybe they had, but maybe those disabilities didn't qualify to exempt them from the work requirements, but they couldn't really hold a job that was available to them. They couldn't stock grocery shelves, you know, they just, their bodies weren't up to it. And so that's one of the challenges that a lot of social workers talk about is like, you know, finding jobs or volunteer options that people can actually do.
17: Well, we know that Maine's Governor Janet Mills will be leaving office soon. How could that change things for the food security efforts there?
2: That's a great point. So, I mean, like I said earlier, you know, states have to balance their budgets. So a big piece of this is whether states can afford to keep these programs running in the way that they have historically. And right now, the Republican nominee, Bobby Charles in Maine for governor, has said that he wants to eliminate the Maine income tax. So that would really dry up a lot of the revenue that the state has for, you know, these different programs that are helping people access, you know, food aid aid and housing aid and all of that. And Hannah Pingree is the Democratic nominee, and she would probably take a similar tack to Janet Mills, but a lot of this also depends on what the legislature in the state will do and can do.
17: Thanks, Marcia. Marcia Brown from Politico joining us this weekend. Coming up next, helping Gen Z find their thing.
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34: Ready for the weekend? We're here to get it started. This weekend with Gordon Deal.
17: Well, we've heard all the bad news for young workers. AI is entry-level jobs. The unemployment rate for recent college grads is higher than the national average. It's enough to make young job seekers sick about their future, and parents worried that they'll never move out. Here with some advice is Alex Hogu, an entrepreneur, writer, and confidence coach. He's written a book called From Hidden to Limitless, The Secret to Reaching Your Highest Potential. Alex, it's a very challenging landscape for young people right now.
35: I mean, they're in a really tough spot right now, but I think there's hope. I think with AI being a topic of discussion right now, you know, a lot of parents as well as students are now concerned that, you know, if AI is going to take over their jobs. I happen to have a different take on this. I feel like if you really stick to your true talents, you know, at the end of the day, that will prevail over, you know, your jobs being taken away from AI. And secondly, as well, you know, we have to remember that AI has originated from human intelligence. So, you know, we're seeing the trend now, as great as AI is, we're seeing that there are some flaws, and a lot of companies are now reverting back to human intelligence to kind of improve certain things and certain glitches within the system. So I think it's one of those things where I think if students really ask some basic questions, such as, you know, what issues or problems do they, you know, solve naturally without external pressures and expectations? Or do they repeatedly receive like similar compliments or positive feedback on certain qualities? And they focus on those qualities, I think at the end they'll do pretty well.
1: Now, if you feel like you've been banging your head against the wall and maybe need to make a change, one of the things you start by talking about reassessing your career goals. What should we or they be thinking about in that instance?
35: Absolutely. I think, you know, there's nothing wrong with, you know, reassessing your goals, but it has to be aligned with your true talent, or else that career path can be a pretty grueling process, right? So the first step is really to determine if you need to revisit those goals, the strategy perhaps, or even both. So I think once that's determined, you know, creating a plan around those decisions and defining what you want out of a career and a role is the next step.
1: Speaking with Alex Hogu, he's an entrepreneur, writer, and confidence coach, and the author of From Hidden to Limitless, The Secret to Reaching Your Highest Potential. So you also talk about finding your thing or what it is that you really want to do. How do we do that?
35: Absolutely. I think, you know, it's one of those things where, you know, what does your happiest moments have in common? And I think that's the main thing. So that's a very basic, very cliche kind of a question. But I think a lot of people miss the foundation. This is the foundational question as to where you start in terms of what are your true talents. You know, I mean, granted, sometimes our true talents tend to be a little bit on the easier side than more complicated. I think, you know, those kind of reflective questions evoke some kind of passion that can lead to a desire to explore deeper into career choices based on your natural talents versus looking for outside validation to figure out where to go based on markets. Now, not that being said, it's important to look at the trends, but I think the main thing is really to look within yourself to see if you'll be happy doing something that you'll enjoy versus, you know, taking on a job simply for the sake of, you know, the trends and what's hot right now at the moment. So I think right now,

0: And I think the second thing they need to ask is, do they have a natural talent for finding solutions to problems? I think I mentioned this earlier. And if they're okay, they can answer these questions with certainty. I think, they may be onto something, And the third one is, and most importantly, would you still do this even if it took a year or two before it paid off? So those are really pretty much questions that entrepreneurs ask themselves constantly, that keeps them going. So I think if they can answer these questions confidently, I think that's they have something there to kind of figure out whether they're a good fit to run their own business or versus, working for somebody else.
1: Thanks, Alex. 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
14: Slight chance of thunderstorms today. Otherwise, cloudy skies with a few peaks of sun. Daytime highs approaching 80. Winds out of the southeast, 8 to 15 miles per hour. Slight chance of thunderstorms tonight. Lows level off around 61. Partly cloudy skies. And that's your forecast. I'm weatherology meteorologist Paul Frombly. Get the latest weather updates online at MinnesotaDailyWeather.com. Currently, it's 62 degrees.
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1: Many people struggle to disconnect during their daily lives, but could you handle absolute silence for 5 straight days? Here's someone who definitely couldn't. This weekend's Nicole Murray with more.
16: I went to a silent retreat for 5 days. It nearly broke my brain. Here to discuss, Wall Street Journal reporter Pamela Paul. So first, describe what these silent retreats are like.
17: Well, it's interesting. They differ in terms of their duration. I did this for 5 days. Some people do it for weeks. But the idea is that you go to, in this case, a retreat in Massachusetts near the Berkshires. And you are not allowed to speak. You are not allowed even to make eye contact with anyone. You completely disconnect.

0: yourself from everything in the outside world, and together as a group, you meditate. And with the kind of meditation that we did at the Insight Meditation Society where I went was Vipassana meditation, which is mindfulness meditation. What that means is not going deep into your thoughts, really the opposite. You're meant to empty your brain out. You are supposed to only focus on the current moment, on what's happening in your body, and you are not, anytime you have a thought enter your brain, you're supposed to notice it and sort of let it pass you by. So the idea is that if you cut out all outside stimulation, you cut out anything internally, you are very much in the moment. It's basically the opposite of modern life.
1: Oh, wow. What type of schedule is there for this type of retreat?
0: It is a very strict schedule in many ways. You wake up to a gong at 5:15. I thought, there's no way I'm going to wake up at 5:15 to a gong. Oh, I woke up at 5:15 to that gong. It was loud. So you wake up at 5:15 to a gong, and you have three set meals a day at 6:30 a.m., at 12 p.m., and at 5:15 p.m., and then no other eating. I suppose you could bring snacks if you're really hungry. And every 45 minutes, you basically rotate between sitting meditation and walking meditation. And walking meditation is really, you know, the same kind of total conscious concentration on emptying your mind out. It's not taking a stroll around and looking at nature or contemplating your life or getting exercise, really. It's just focusing, it's meditating in a different way by standing and moving your body.
1: So the average consumer who heard about this type of retreat, what was their response?
0: When I told people I was doing this, their response was almost universally, that sounds like hell. Because, you know, it's not just that you don't have any phone, which I think is really hard for anyone, including me, to disconnect for a day. You know, sometimes it's hard to disconnect for hours. But also, no TV, no books, no journaling, no listening to music, no podcast, no radio, nothing. Total silence. And not talking, which is a huge challenge for a lot of people. For me, frankly, that was part of the draw. I thought, oh, great, you know, we'll all sort of be quiet for a moment, and maybe that will be useful.
1: In your opinion, since you've done it, what are some of the positives and negatives of this type of experience?
0: I think it's a huge positive for anyone to try at least once because, you know, we all live in a routine that we know we can do, but shaking up that routine every once in a while, it can't hurt. You know, it's very hard to think of a situation like this being harmful to someone. But the benefits are that you really challenge yourself and notice the extent to which you have become possibly dependent on these things. And of course, there's the added benefit, this is a meditation retreat, that perhaps you'll achieve enlightenment, or if not enlightenment, maybe you'll learn to meditate, which we all know is tied to all kinds of physical and cognitive and emotional benefits.
1: Now, are there certain types of people or demographics that you saw at these retreats?
0: It's interesting. I spent a lot of time trying to figure that out, and it was a very broad spectrum of people. There was no way for me to kind of make any generalizations. It was young, it was old, it was male, female. You know, it was fairly ethnically diverse, maybe a little whiter than the, you know, U.S. population, but for that area of Massachusetts, not particularly unusual. It was really people from all walks of life, but also it's very hard to tell who anyone is when you have no signifiers, right? I mean, other than people wearing, you know, aloe workout gear and Bombas socks, like I had no way to size anyone up in terms of where they were professionally or socioeconomically. So you really don't know. Like someone in there could be a CEO and other people might be retired teachers.
2: That's Pamela Paul from The Wall Street Journal with this weekend's Nicole Murray. Coming up next on This Weekend, why every job cut is being blamed on AI. The
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10: 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I'm Paul Stevens. Former National Security Advisor John Bolton pleading guilty to illegally retaining some classified files.
11: He emailed more than 1,000 pages of information about his day-to-day activities as National Security Advisor, including top secret information, to a pair of family members.
10: Fox's Kevin Cork. Prosecutors had learned Bolton's emails had been compromised by foreign hackers. U.S. military conducting airstrikes against Iranian targets Friday after Tehran's drone attack on Singapore-flagged cargo ship in the Strait of Hormuz on Thursday.
12: President Trump has complimented the new Iranian leadership as rational and not radicalized. However, that doesn't make them trustworthy.
10: Fox's Peter Doocy. Iran says its forces will continue to target vessels as long as Israel persists military operations against Hezbollah. 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
27: North Country weather.
28: Slight chance of thunderstorms today. Otherwise, cloudy skies with a few peaks of sun. Daytime highs approaching 80. Winds out of the southeast, 8 to 15 miles per hour. Slight chance of thunderstorms tonight. Lows level off around 61. Partly cloudy skies. And that's your forecast. I'm weatherology meteorologist Paul Frombly. Get the latest weather updates online at MinnesotaDailyWeather.com. Currently, it's 62 degrees.
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2: Because AI isn't yet really doing people's jobs. It's assisting, but it needs a substantial amount of oversight because hallucinations are still a thing. And many deployments are still suboptimal at this moment. So we're a bit over our skis with this stuff.
3: Right. And I guess that's kind of the scary part for anyone who's working right now, as you said, is AI is not even yet doing our jobs. At some point, that is the goal for many of these companies. So if we're already laying off this many people and it's being blamed for AI, what are we looking at a couple of years from now?
2: Yeah, that's it. It's because AI is getting better, and it's getting better very quickly. And so if we get to 2030, there's a real concern that the loss of jobs would become unsustainable for any country. They just give so many people a lot of work that the overall drag that they're having on the economy and everybody else then becomes significant, not to mention the poor folks that don't have jobs and can't find them. So perhaps this is a bit of an early warning of what is to come, I think it points to why so many people are turning sour on artificial intelligence and large data centers.
3: Now, if it's not AI that is in reality to blame for these job losses, what is it? Or is it, again, just an excuse for wanting to shed payroll?
2: I think it's just wanting to shed payroll. I mean, if you look at Oracle, they've made some rather questionable financial decisions, you know, buying a television network, things that aren't in line with what the company is focused on. And so you could certainly see that there probably are other things going on over there underneath the covers that are causing them to want to reduce expenses and do so in a dramatic fashion. And sadly, employees have for a long time been kind of the flexible expense. It's easier to get rid of a person than it is to get rid of a building. And so folks are often treated as replaceable. I often wonder why people go to work for companies that seem to believe this, but they do, and then we get this kind of an outcome.
3: Speaking with tech analyst Rob Enderle, principal and founder of the Enderle Group, talking about AI increasingly being blamed for layoffs. So as AI continues to evolve, what job sectors will the next round of AI-blamed layoffs come from?
2: Well, as I say, right now, most of the layoffs are undoubtedly being caused by other things, and so it really depends on overall dynamics. We're on the cusp of a whole lot of changes. The automotive industry is on the ropes. A lot of things are going on with regard to renewable energy, particularly in the United States, that are creating issues as the administration turns away from renewable energy. So we've got entire segments that are under a lot of pressure. Oil and gas are under a great deal of pressure right now, making a ton of money, but they're under a lot of pressure to reduce prices. And so there are a lot of economic dynamics that are likely going to result in AI being blamed for a lot of things that had no real responsibility for.
3: All right. Thanks, Rob. Tech analyst Rob Enderle joining us this weekend. Coming up next, the new American dream.
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28: Slight chance of thunderstorms today. Otherwise, cloudy skies with a few peaks of sun. Daytime highs approaching 80. Winds out of the southeast, 8 to 15 miles per hour. Slight chance of thunderstorms tonight. Lows level off around 61. Partly cloudy skies. And that's your forecast. I'm weatherology meteorologist Paul Frombly. Get the latest weather updates online at MinnesotaDailyWeather.com. Currently, it's 62 degrees.
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3: What is the American dream? To older generations, it meant one thing, good job, family, house, maybe a dog. To younger generations, it's starting to mean something very different. To talk about it, here's Betty Lynn Fisher, national consumer reporter at USA Today. Betty, what are some of these younger folks telling you?
7: Yeah, so, you know, I got an exclusive first look at a study by Simon Kucher where they were taking a look at this American dream. And as you said, you know, a lot of us grew up with this idea of the white picket fence house and the 2.5 kids and the dog and the steady job as the American dream. But younger people are realizing or understanding that that dream is maybe not the same and there may be different things that they want. I talked to a woman, Paige Frisconi in Detroit, and she's 38 years old. And she said, you know, I loved her quote. She said, maybe the American dream isn't really the house or the job or whatever, the golden doodle. Maybe the real American dream is the freedom to decide what your life looks like.
3: Mm. So what do they say is behind this change in attitudes?
7: You know, a lot of it just has to do with the way that the younger generations are feeling pressures about whether houses are affordable or whether or not they really do want a house, or maybe they want to change that idea of what the dream is.
3: Now, overall, though, the majority of Americans still seem to believe in the traditional American dream, but I imagine that percentage is slipping.
7: Yeah. So, yes. So, you know, a lot of people, the majority of the people surveyed still believed in that traditional dream of home ownership, family, hard work, stability, and financial progress. 66% saw home ownership as central to that traditional American dream. 61% raising a family. 58% said seeing success through hard work were keys to the dream. And 56% rated financial stability as that. But, you know, there were some differences when you started looking at the younger generations. Younger generations define the American dream less consistently, the report said. So they're still, you know, connected to the idea and they're not rejecting it, but the personal definitions are becoming less universal. They're focusing on personal freedom, independence, safety and security, and financial stability, but it might not be in the same way that baby boomers and Gen Xers looked at it.
3: Speaking with Betty Lynn Fisher, national consumer reporter for USA Today, her story, young people are rejecting boomers' view of the American dream. So, yeah, I mean, just at the end of the day, it's not about making the most money possible. How you spend your life and how you spend your time is really shooting to the top of the list for the younger generations.
7: Yeah. So, you know, they were saying that, you know, the study was saying that money and wealth are still important and, you know, quote, success to Americans, but there's generational differences. You know, a lot of people are considering financial wealth as the top measure of their success, but millennials and Gen Xers ranked material possessions second. While all generations ranked financial wealth as their top measure of success, baby boomers, 23% of them, and 18% of Gen Xers ranked material possessions second, while millennials and Gen Zers ranked freedom over their time as second. So, you know, Sheikha Jain, who I spoke with, who conducted this study, said many Americans are choosing quality of life over status and wealth accumulation. They're seeking personal experiences and control, like flexibility at work and home, even if it means trading in long-term savings.
3: Thanks, Betty. Betty Lynn Fisher of USA Today. Coming up next, how Sin City got super glitzy.
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28: Slight chance of thunderstorms today. Otherwise, cloudy skies with a few peaks of sun. Daytime highs approaching 80. Winds out of the southeast, 8 to 15 miles per hour. Slight chance of thunderstorms tonight. Lows level off around 61. Partly cloudy skies. And that's your forecast. I'm weatherology meteorologist Paul Frombly. Get the latest weather updates online at MinnesotaDailyWeather.com. Currently, it's 62 degrees.
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13: Shoot the sun with every shot, sir. Beaver,
3: Las Vegas was once the home of dirt cheap rooms and buffets, drawing you in the hopes that your gambling losses would far exceed what the hotels didn't make on your accommodations. Everything about that equation has changed, and here to talk about it is Rachel Ensign, economics reporter at the Wall Street Journal. Rachel, talk about the changes in Sin City.
13: Vegas has changed a lot, even just since the pandemic. We found that the city has really changed a lot in the last few years. Specifically, it's like moved really upscale. You know, before, people who were earning, you know, their households took in six figures a year, that was like a minority of visitors in Las Vegas. And now that's the overwhelming majority of visitors. So it is a town that is catering to a much more affluent visitor than it was in the past.
3: And we know that the evolution of Las Vegas began a while ago, back in the 1990s, when they started building all those mega resorts. But you cite the pandemic here as a real dividing line. Explain that.
13: Yeah. So, you know, obviously Vegas was hit super hard by the pandemic. I mean, I kind of put it in the story, like, Vegas really always reflects the U.S. economy and then some, because it's such a big travel destination for Americans, also international tourists. So financial crisis was horrible for Vegas. COVID was terrible for Vegas. And then you enter this period that we're in right now, where affluent people are spending really freely, feeling pretty good about the economy, and everyone else is just really pinched by inflation and not feeling great. So another thing that happened after the pandemic is Vegas got all these great new entertainment venues. So this venue, the Sphere, is the top grossing arena in the world now. It got an NFL stadium, which is a place that they can host a ton of big concerts. So a lot more people are coming to town for that $300 ticket concert and then spending money on everything else from there. They're not necessarily there to gamble.
3: Speaking with Rachel Ensign, economics reporter at the Wall Street Journal, and her story: Vegas was once America's bargain vacation. Now it's a luxury destination. So this seems like it kind of mirrors the same strategy that Disney has been employing, in which you target fewer high roller types who'll spend more on high-end rooms, food, shopping, and experiences.
13: Yeah, that's a great point. That's totally right. And, you know, and I was reading through the comments on the story this morning, and that's what a lot of our commenters are saying, too. And it's totally true. You know, there are a lot of businesses, whether it's travel. We have a story of automakers doing this pretty recently, where you make more money by selling more expensive things to fewer people. So that's a business model that's pretty in vogue right now, given the state of the economy and the divergence in how affluent people are spending and everyone else. And yeah, it was pretty fascinating to go to Vegas and, you know, see that live.
3: You spoke to one guy who couldn't believe he was being charged a $45 a night resort fee at the Circus Circus, not one of the glitzier properties on the Strip, right, for sure. So there's a lot of sticker shock going on for people, even people who've been coming for years, like this guy.
13: Yeah, exactly. So for that visitor, the person who kind of expects the old Vegas where everything is incredibly cheap, they're really surprised when they come. I mean, I think kind of many people see the prices and they're like, gosh, wow, this place is actually really expensive. Whether it's like, you know, the Starbucks last year, there was a $26 mini bar bottle of water that went viral. And it's a pretty big shift, because for a long time it was known for being like outrageously cheap. You know, the hotel rooms were super cheap. There were these cheap buffets. You could eat like all the food you wanted for very little money. And of course, that was all subsidized by gambling revenue. The point of that was to get you in the hotel where you would then gamble. But that's really the business model.
3: Now, you did find a few properties that are looking to reel in some more budget-minded visitors. What are we seeing there?
13: Yeah, so I mean, look, at the end of the day, Vegas has an incredibly large number of hotel rooms, and not all the properties are that fancy and nice. So there are places that, you know, are a deal.
3: Thanks, Rachel. Rachel Ensign of the Wall Street Journal. Coming up next on This Weekend, where the dads gather to talk about how to dad better.
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28: Slight chance of thunderstorms today. Otherwise, cloudy skies with a few peaks of sun. Daytime highs approaching 80. Winds out of the southeast, 8 to 15 miles per hour. Slight chance of thunderstorms tonight. Lows level off around 61. Partly cloudy skies. And that's your forecast. I'm weatherology meteorologist Paul Trombley. Get the latest weather updates online at MinnesotaDailyWeather.com. Currently, it's 62 degrees.
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3: Founder Cameron Smith says the L.A. Stroll Society is about more than making friends. It's about helping fathers navigate a version of parenthood that looks different from previous generations. Rather than a sanctuary for dads to grab beers, watch football, and get away from their kids, the kids come along in strollers while the dads share tips on what diapers are the most absorbable. The group started, like many modern communities do, with a social media post. According to People.com, last February, Cameron had just become a first-time dad, and like many new parents, his world reorganized itself overnight. His wife, Nikki, quickly found herself surrounded by support, but he wanted that same sense of community himself. After posting on TikTok and Instagram, 20 dads showed up for that first walk last October with strollers and bottles in tow. The group's WhatsApp chat has grown to more than 100 fathers swapping advice on everything from sleep regressions and picky eaters to potty training and weekend activities. The group's also helping challenge the bumbling dad stereotype that paint fathers as clueless caregivers or occasional babysitters. That's a wrap on today's show. For Nicole Murray, I'm Mike Gavin. 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

0: I'm Chief Warrant Officer 3, Tressa Markwart from Brooklyn Park. 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
2: slight chance of thunderstorms today. Otherwise, cloudy skies with a few peaks of sun. Daytime highs approaching 80. Winds out of the southeast, 8 to 15 miles per hour. Slight chance of thunderstorms tonight. Lows level off around 61. Partly cloudy skies. And that's your forecast. I'm weatherology meteorologist Paul Frombly. Get the latest weather updates online at MinnesotaDailyWeather.com. Currently, it's 62 degrees.
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4: Trouble over the Strait of Hormuz. I'm Daria Albinger. Fox News. The U.S. is launching missiles on Iran, taking out targeted sites. It's in response to an Iranian attack on a cargo ship in the Strait of Hormuz. Here's Fox's Rebecca Castor.
5: A senior U.S. official says U.S. forces struck four targets located along Iran's coastline bordering the Strait of Hormuz, as well as on Keshem Island. This was all in response to Iran striking a Singapore-flagged cargo ship in the Strait, a direct violation of the Memorandum of Understanding, which was supposed to ensure safe transit for all commercial vessels. Vice President J.D. Vance saying, Iran signed a ceasefire agreement. We have honored it. If they have disagreements about how the MOU is being applied, they can pick up the phone, but violence will be met with violence.
4: Iran has since responded with a drone attack on Bahrain, which is the home of the U.S. Fifth Fleet. A suspect who was charged with arson in California's Palisades wildfire will remain detained, even though a mistrial was declared in the case. Prosecutors will try to retry the case with a new jury.
6: After declaring a mistrial over a deadlocked jury, a federal judge ordering Jonathan Rinderknecht to remain detained ahead of a new October 19th trial.
7: The politics. You know, they need a scapegoat. They need somebody to blame.
6: Defense attorney Steve Haney reacting to prosecutors vowing to retry the case.
7: The government's case was not strong and they didn't have enough evidence to convict him.
6: Predicting a second trial will end up with Rinderknecht being acquitted. Prosecutors citing evidence, including cell phone data and surveillance video, alleging the 29-year-old started a fire last year that was put out but reignited to become the Palisades fire. Rinderknecht pleaded not guilty. Haney alleges his client is the fall guy for the L.A. Fire Department's failure to fully extinguish the initial inferno. Kristen Goodwin, Fox News.
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4: President Trump is warning that the rise of socialist Democrats is the biggest threat to the U.S.
9: The president labeled Democratic socialists and other far-left candidates as communists in a midterm election pitch to the Faith and Freedom Coalition.
10: They're communists. They're not social Democrats. They want to completely destroy the traditional American way of life.
9: President Trump criticized Democratic Party leaders for not fighting back against progressive challengers and warned of threats to Christians and other people of faith.
10: These ruthless communists will attack all religions, but in particular Christianity. They always do.
9: Democratic Socialist of America endorsed candidate swept congressional primaries in New York City this week, defeating incumbent and more establishment Democrats. At the White House, Jared Halpern, Fox News.
4: There are protests planned for across the country today, a week ahead of the nation's 250th birthday.
11: Demonstrations are planned in more than 100 cities and towns across the U.S. It's being organized by the group All of Us 250 in states including Texas, New York, Florida, Arizona, Louisiana, North Carolina, Illinois, and more. The group says the goal is to protest, quote, whitewashed celebrations of the 250th birthday of the country, instead pushing for, quote, a place where freedom and equality are for all. There will be rallies, marches, and demonstrations, but the group stresses that they should be peaceful and no violence of any kind will be tolerated. All of Us 250 is partnering with other groups, including 5051 and the Women's March for the Day of Protest. In New York, Tanya J. Powers, Fox News.
4: Authorities in China say that a pilot was killed when a small car-sized aircraft that he was flying crashed into the capital city's tallest skyscraper yesterday. 13 people were injured. It isn't clear, however, if they were inside the building or if they were hit by debris. There's also no word yet on the cause of the crash. I'm Darielle Albinger. This is Fox News.
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16: Cloudy skies with a few peaks of sun today, with a slight chance of thunderstorms. Highs level off around 80, southeasterly winds 10 to 15 miles per hour. Partly cloudy tonight, slight chance of thunderstorms, lows dip down to about 61. Chance of thunderstorms, tomorrow 79, cloudy skies. And that's your forecast. I'm weatherology meteorologist Kara Foster. Get the latest weather updates online at minnesotadailyweather.com. Right now, 63.
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19: Welcome to the show. I hope that the beginning of summer is treating you well. We've got some big news for you today from Leupold and Stevens. They are rolling out a limited edition rifle scope to mark our nation's 250th anniversary. That's right. July 4th marks the 250th year since we declared independence from Britain. Hard to believe. And this scope is definitely something you're going to want to check out and get a hold of. And you better hurry because there's not many of them to purchase, I'll tell you that. Sean Skipper with Leupold and Stevens will tell you more about it in just a minute. Another guest we'll talk to today is Liz Nelson. Do you own fly rods? Do you have problems transporting them from fishing hole to fishing hole along the trout stream? Well, Rod Mounts Rod Racks is coming to the rescue for you. They've got just what you need. Whether you own a Subaru, whether you own an SUV, or whether you own a pickup truck, they will mount your fly rod with reel, up to six of them, on your hood and over the cab of your car so you can take it where you need to. Take it right off that rack and go fishing. Andrew McKean, the conservation editor of Outdoor Life, will be joining us to talk about the potential closure of Indiana's largest national wildlife refuge. It's a 50,000-acre refuge called Big Oaks National Wildlife Refuge. Andrew's going to tell you why it's on the chopping block and what's going to happen if it does close as a U.S. Fish and Wildlife managed property. And you're definitely going to want to hear a whopper of a fish story we have for you. This comes from Moorhead, North Carolina. That's where the Big Rock Blue Marlin Tournament took place earlier this month. Madeline Struck, the executive director for this event, will tell you about the 278 boats that participated, the $9 million prize purse, and the whopper of a blue marlin, an absolute record-breaking monster that was brought in and netted the crew of one boat $6.5 million. Before we get into all this, though, let's introduce you to our first guest of the day. Next up on America Outdoors Radio, America is celebrating its 250th anniversary of its Declaration of Independence. Hard to believe, but true. And a number of companies are celebrating that as well, especially firearms-related companies. One of those is Leupold & Stevens, based in Beaverton, Oregon. They've come out with a limited edition Mark 250 rifle scope package. There's only 250 of them, and they are available exclusively at Shields stores in America. With us here to tell you more about it is Sean Skipper with Leupold & Stevens. Sean, welcome back to the show. It's been a while.
20: Well, thank you for having me, John. And yeah, it's been a little while since I've been on the program, but glad to hear things have been going so well and happy to be back and happy to share some really neat news with the listeners.
19: Oh, this is really neat news indeed. You know, let's talk about some of the things that make the Mark 250 rifle scope special. And I guess we're going to start off with the graphics, because you kind of went all out for the 250th anniversary, didn't you?
20: Oh, yeah. So with this summer's semi-quincentennial, which I will not try to say again, with that coming around, the 250th anniversary, we wanted to go big with a package. And we talked to our good partners at Shields, who obviously sell throughout the West and Midwest. And we came up with what we feel is just the perfect offering, whether you're looking for a carbine, whether you're looking for just a commemorative piece. And we brought together something that only we really can in the optics space, and that is a complete kit of American-made, American-manufactured optical solutions.
19: This actually has like a Betsy Ross 13-star logo on it?
20: Yeah, so what you're getting in the kit starts with the Mark V HD 2-10x30 rifle scope, a fantastic tactical rifle scope, and that's going to be emblazoned with the Betsy Ross flag on the eye shell, so the part of the scope that's closest to your eye, obviously, and then the objective bell, the forward half or forward end of the scope, has got 13 stars around our iconic black ring. So obviously our gold ring rifle scopes are viewed as our hunting line. Our black ring, which has a black ring around the end, is our tactical line, and usually what you see there is you'll see like loophole and the name of the scope and just some identifiers, and that is still there. But also on the Mark 250, you're going to find 13 stars to, of course, represent our nation's 13 original colonies. And then, of course, to top it all off with the scope itself, we have sequential numbering from 1 to 250 to mark the limited edition 250 run of scopes that we have built exclusively for Shields for this package.
19: Well, I'll tell you what, this makes for one heck of a wall hanger, though it certainly is going to serve its purpose out in the field or out on the street, too, for some of those operators out there who are looking for a scope for their carbine. Now, let's talk about the nuts and bolts of this. So this is the Mark V HD rifle scope, and this is truly one of your best rifle scopes out there, isn't it?
20: Oh, absolutely. The Mark V HD is the best tactical rifle scope we build on the market today. And the 2-10x30 is meant to cover a couple different applications, everything from close quarters situations to even some longer range setups. And the CMR mil reticle that is installed in this particular 2-10, it delivers super bright illuminated 1 mil horseshoe center aiming point that kind of acts like a 3.5 MOA dot on low power, even in really bright sunlight. And then you're still getting a 10 mil Christmas tree style reticle if anyone's shot long range or competitive style reticles that are designed for holdover. So you are getting something that is ready to go, whether you're looking at close quarters engagements, three gun style competition, or longer range target acquisition, again in competition, or even in a hunting scenario. We've seen more and more folks using Mark IV HDs and Mark V HDs in hunting scenarios as well. And that, again, is just the rifle scope portion of the package. You're, of course, getting mounts and a red dot setup as well.
19: Yeah, tell me about the red dot setup. How does that work in conjunction with the rifle scope?
20: So you're going to get a Mark IMS mount, which is one of our mounts that's made right here. And then you're also going to get a Delta Point Pro ring top mount with a Delta Point Pro that can be installed. So the Delta Point Pro is our go-to red dot at the moment, and it's going to drop right onto the ring top mount on top of your Mark V HD scope. And what that's really meant to do is provide continuous one power engagement capability. So say I've got my scope dialed up to 5 or 6 power. It's a 2 to 10, say I'm at 5 to 6 power for whatever target I am trying to acquire. And then I have to turn and make a much closer shot, a close quarters engagement. Rather than trying to hurry up and crank down your magnification, kind of get lost in that, you just change what your eye's looking at. You look up through the red dot, and you've got that true one power close quarters engagement capability. So it really makes the package very versatile across several different applications.
19: I love this. Now, again, folks, there's only 250 of these, and they're actually numbered. So these are actually not just a rifle scope for use or a wall hanger. It's an investment. I mean, this does commemorate the 250th anniversary of our country's Declaration of Independence. Lou Fulton Stevens is a very well-known name when it comes to the firearms industry that's been around not quite 250 years, but a long, long time. And if you're looking for this and you're wondering what it costs, you know, I've got to ask you, Sean, is this one of those things where you go into a restaurant and there's no prices on the menu? And if you have to ask, you can't afford it? Or is there an MSRP for this?
20: So we do have a retail price on this. And like I said earlier, we're working exclusively with Shields on this, which means you can buy it at any Shields store. Not every store has a physical representation at the moment, but you can order yours from any Shields store or by going to shields.com. 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nation's 250th anniversary. You know, so packaging we won't be making in either. You're getting all of that for really under true retail value. It is one heck of a deal.
19: I agree completely. Well, folks, I can think of few better ways to celebrate America's 250th anniversary than buying the limited edition Mark 250 rifle scope package from Leupold and Stevens. 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They're all individually numbered, so you better hop on this in a hurry. 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
20: Likewise, John, thank you, and I hope you have a fantastic holiday.
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23: North Country weather. Cloudy skies with a few peaks of sun today, with a slight chance of thunderstorms. Highs level off around 80. Southeasterly winds 10 to 15 miles per hour. Partly cloudy tonight, slight chance of thunderstorms. Lows dip down to about 61. Chance of thunderstorms tomorrow, 79. Cloudy skies. And that's your forecast. I'm weatherology meteorologist Kara Foster. Get the latest weather updates online at minnesotadailyweather.com. Right now, 63.
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0: who's your national forest, but there certainly is, which is about 2.1 million acres. Anyway, this is an interesting piece of ground, this Big Oaks Refuge, because it started its life as a bombing range. It was called the Jefferson Proving Grounds, and during World War II, it was the site of a lot of munitions testing and development, a lot of sort of air-to-ground gunnery. And so because of that, there's a big portion of it that is off-limits to the public because of unexploded munitions. So the Department of Defense was done with this, and the U.S. Fish and Wildlife Service, this would have been in about 25 years ago, the Defense Department said, U.S. Fish and Wildlife Service, would you be interested in this 50,000 acres as a national wildlife refuge? And the U.S. Fish and Wildlife Service jumped at the chance for a lot of reasons. One, the size, but two, the mix of habitat. It's a lot of oak ridges and savanna grasslands, and it turned out to have one of the biggest collections of kind of rare and unusual birds in the Midwest. But it also has really good white-tailed deer hunting, really good eastern turkey hunting, and some pretty exceptional fishing as well. So it's kind of the whole mix of, you know, habitats and opportunities for sportsmen.
1: Now, the Trump administration's been touting the fact that they're expanding fishing and hunting access on national wildlife refuges, but that doesn't seem to be the case here in Indiana, where Big Oaks may be facing closure. Why is that?
0: Yeah, it's I would say they're related issues. Let's talk about the closure aspect first. So, you know, like many public land agencies and federal agencies, the U.S. Fish and Wildlife Service is in what some critics of the administration are calling a funding and staffing spiral. So they've lost, depending on how you quantify it, anywhere from 15 to 30% of staffing over the last 5 years. They have lost about a third of their funding. And so they're basically being asked to do more with less. And the more part of it is, visitation to national wildlife refuges ever since COVID has really increased. And so more visitation, more sort of pressure on infrastructure, and the service is you know, hosting all those visitors with less. And so I think they looked at Big Oaks as kind of low-hanging fruit in the sense of it has a complicated visitation structure. We were just talking about all that unexploded munitions. So if you're going to go visit Big Oaks, you have to sign in. You have to go through an orientation session with refuge staff, and then you have to sign out. And basically, that's just to ensure that the visiting public isn't going to run afoul with any of these closed areas. And so there's that aspect of it. The second one is this is actually still owned by the Department of Defense. The service runs the refuge as what's called an overlay management structure. So they agree to, you know, kind of do all of the habitat and visitation management of the place, but they don't own it. And I think that has been an important thing to keep in mind, because as the U.S. Fish and Wildlife Service looks at their whole portfolio of like 550 properties around the country, I think they're saying, you know, do we have properties that are really expensive and hard to manage in the context of fewer resources? And so honestly, I think that's part of why Big Oaks is on the chopping block. And it's important to note, they haven't activated the closure yet, but it's definitely in the air. I talked to the Fish and Wildlife Service to get their perspective on it, and they declined to comment because these negotiations with the Department of Defense and the future of the refuge are, I think, just too sensitive right now.
1: So let's talk about those staffing reductions. Quite a bit of news was made when Trump took over for the second time. He instituted DOGE, the Department of Government Efficiency, and I know they basically took a sickle to the wheat, so to speak, when it came to trying to cut out government efficiencies. Now, one place they did that was the Forest Service, where, yes, of course, there's inefficiencies in government, but they really, really whittled them down to a way that really hurt their operations. Sounds like the same thing here with the Fish and Wildlife Service. I understand that in the not-too-distant past, they had 5 staff members to manage the refuge, which, by the way, folks, 5 people for a 50,000-acre refuge is nothing. And now they're down to 1, and that person isn't even on site?
0: Yeah. So I think this is, you've actually really hit on something important. And I think that is, you know, the investment versus divestment of resources for this particular property, but I think by extension, other properties. And so, yeah, DOGE affected a number of positions, but then there has been a feeling among federal bureaucrats and agency workers that, you know, if I'm nearing retirement, just between the staff cuts, so I'm being asked to do more with less, the budget cuts where there's less resources, it just hasn't been that appealing a place

0: so you saw a lot of early retirements, and then when this refuge manager retired, that position wasn't filled with the same on-site person. And so we can talk about this one property, but I think it is useful really to extrapolate to other refuges that are going through much of the same thing. And I want to just mention, too, you had mentioned the hunting expansion on refuges across the country. And indeed, this was a really big deal that we reported on in Outdoor Life. And that is that in previous administrations, there had been the policy that refuges would be closed to hunting and fishing unless specifically open. And you can kind of get that. A lot of these refuges are managed for some very specific purpose of, you know, maybe a habitat type or a hunting opportunity. But what this latest Trump administration did, which is, I think is pretty interesting, is they said, you know what, let's turn that around and let's have refuges be open unless specifically closed. And so that really did, it created a lot of opportunity on national wildlife refuges. Interestingly, Big Oaks was not listed in that roster of new opportunities. And I think that's probably because the service has taken a dim view of its future, if I had to be, you know, kind of analytic about it.
1: Last question for you, and you may not know the answer to this. If the Department of Defense basically walks away from their agreement with the U.S. Fish and Wildlife Service and Big Oaks is no longer a refuge, what's going to happen to this property?
0: Boy, that is the question of the day, and it was really the question for a lot of my sources who talked to me about this. So, you know, I think there are two major possibilities. One is that the land reverts to the Department of Defense, which really, you know, doesn't have a muscle for visitation. And so they just don't really know what they would do with it. So it would probably still be a piece of public ground, but it would probably be closed to visitation. So that's one possible outcome. The second one is that another entity, for instance, Indiana's Department of Natural Resources, might take it over. You know, so it could still be owned by the Department of Defense, but another overlay management structure like has been done with the U.S. Fish and Wildlife Service could be handed over to, you know, the State Fish and Game Agency. And so that's probably the most appealing outcome for people who really spend, you know, a lot of time there and really cherish the opportunities. So at least it could still be open to the public, still managed as, you know, for its wildlife values. And we'll just have to see how it goes. The downside of that is it's expensive to maintain, and state wildlife agencies, including Indiana's DNR, don't have a lot of money just laying around to take on new projects.
1: Well, folks, if you want to find out more about this issue at Big Oaks National Wildlife Refuge, go to OutdoorLife.com. You'll find the article written by Andrew McKean. You're going to find lots of other articles written by Andrew as well when it comes to conservation. Every one is worth a read. Andrew, always a pleasure, sir, to have you on America Outdoors Radio.
0: Well, thanks for having me, John.

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4: Albinger, a gubernatorial candidate in a major midterm state, says President Trump's border protection policies are working.
5: An open border is not a border. A nation without borders is not, in some sense, a nation at all. And I look at not just the southern border policies, but the other policies that even left-wing cities have imposed.
4: Republican Vivek Ramaswamy of Ohio on Fox's Hannity program. Questions over the term separation of church and state.
6: What our commission report focuses on is that America can fight back and say, no, you're not going to accuse me. You're not going to allege that I'm breaking the Constitution when it's not in the Constitution.
4: And Texas Lieutenant Governor Dan Patrick is a member of the President's Religious Liberty Commission, which released its report this week. America's listening to Fox News.
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8: North Country weather.
9: Cloudy skies with a few peaks of sun today with a slight chance of thunderstorms. Highs level off around 80. Southeasterly winds 10 to 15 miles per hour. Partly cloudy tonight. Slight chance of thunderstorms. Lows dip down to about 61. Chance of thunderstorms. Tomorrow 79. Cloudy skies. And that's your forecast. I'm weatherology meteorologist Kara Foster. Get the latest weather updates online at MinnesotaDailyWeather.com. Right now, 63.
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0: Welcome back to America Outdoors Radio. I'm John Cruz. We've got a whopper of a fish story for you. It's coming at you from Moorhead, North Carolina. That's where the Big Rock Blue Marlin Tournament was held earlier in June, and a massive record-breaking blue marlin was brought to the scales this year. With us here to tell you the story about the whole tournament is Madison Struck. She is the executive director for the Big Rock Blue Marlin Tournament. Madison, welcome to the show.
1: Thank you for having me. Excited to be here.
0: So let's talk about what a big event this is. How long has Big Rock Blue Marlin Tournament been going on?
1: Yeah, we just celebrated our 68th annual tournament. So the first tournament started in 1957. Actually started with just five local businessmen that kind of challenged the charter fleet locally in Moorhead City to go find a blue marlin off the coast, and grown into the largest nonprofit billfish tournament in the world. So it's come a long way.
0: You know, a lot of folks think of nonprofit tournaments as low money payout tournaments and sometimes low participation. That was not the fact this year. The 68th annual Big Rock Tournament presented by Jarrett Bay Boat Works had how many boats and what was the prize purse?
1: Yeah, so this year we had 278 boats participating in the tournament. Last year we had 272, so there was a little bit of growth there, but the big kicker was our purse was just over $9 million, and that was the largest purse we've ever had in tournament history, and it is because we had a $1.4 million rollover in one of our categories from last year. So before even having any boats registered, we started with a $1.4 million purse. So growing to $9 million, it made for an incredible week for sure.
0: All right, so you have to educate me here. I'm a bass angler, and I'm used to fishing, with one or two guys on the boat. You pay your entry fee, you go fishing, you weigh in your bag at the end of the day. This is a whole lot different. How do you register for an event like this? What does your crew look like, and how much does it cost?
1: Yeah, so there actually is, a bunch of different types of situations, that could be fishing our tournament. We've got over 11 categories that you could enter, from heaviest blue marlin categories to release Calcuttas to outboard categories. So we've got 25-foot Parkers fishing in our tournament for the winner-take-all dolphin category, which pays out over $600,000. And then we've got 80-foot sport fishing boats that are, traveling the world fishing these tournaments that are competing to weigh the heaviest blue marlin. All in across the board is $50,000, but you're only required to enter level one, and that's $5,000. So it only takes $5,000 to get in, but to win the most money and get the biggest bang for your buck, $50,000 across the board.
0: Gotcha. And this $50,000, these are all these side pots that you were just talking about, correct?
1: Correct. Yep. So each category, or Calcutta you could call them, ranges from $2,500 to $5,000. So if all those Calcuttas added together would be $50,000.
0: So like you said, 278 boats this year. That is really impressive. How many billfish were caught and released this year?
1: We had 330 billfish released in 6 days during the tournament week. About 120 of those, so about half, were blue marlin. And then we also had white marlin and sailfish.
0: Okay. Do you get any striped marlin up there or not?
1: We don't. Maybe seen one or two since I've been there, but they are not very popular in our area.
0: Gotcha. All right. Well, we've got to talk about this whopper of a blue marlin that was brought to the scale. First off, let's talk about the boat and the crew that brought it in, and then we'll tell folks how much it weighed.
1: Sure. The winning boat name was Marlin Fever. Actually, the boat is local to Moorhead City. The family is from Wilson, North Carolina, so a couple hours west inward of the state, but very well-known boat and family to the town and to tournaments. This boat actually won our kids' tournament back-to-back 2 years ago, so they definitely know what they're doing. Great family. They're all aboard the day that the fish was caught on Tuesday. We definitely heard talks about the weight, on their way in, kind of giving hints on the length and the girth and things like that, but we were not expecting a tournament record.
0: So before we tell folks exactly how much this weighed, let's put this in perspective. What is the size of the average blue marlin that was caught and weighed this tournament?
1: Well, this year was an exceptional year. Around 500, 550 was the average. In previous years, the average has been 450. So the past couple of years, we've seen a decline in the weight. But this year, the numbers that we had on the board were definitely out of the ordinary.
0: Well, that makes this blue marlin caught by the crew of the Marlin Fever even more special because, folks, it weighed an astounding weight of 919.9 pounds. That's right. A 920-pound blue marlin was brought to the scales. Has anyone ever seen a blue marlin this big brought to the Big Rock tournament before?
1: No. Well, close. In 2018, Top Dog brought in a 914-pound fish, and that was a record for the tournament since then. Before then, it was in the 800-pound category, but definitely before that, you know, the 900-pound fish is unheard of during the Big Rock tournament. So for it to be 919.9, also caught by an 18-year-old angler in 2 hours was just astounding.
0: Wait. This fish, this 920-pound fish, was caught by an 18-year-old kid, and it only took him 2 hours. And, folks, I know that seems like a lifetime compared to you that are reeling in trout or bass. But a fish that's nearly 1,000 pounds, I can't fathom getting it to the boat in just 2 hours.
1: Oh, I know. I mean, Top Dog, the previous record holder, it took them at least six hours to get their 900-pounder to the boat and in the boat, not even counting the 2 hours to ride back in. So for Connor Daniel, who was the angler, to get it in that quick, it was really impressive.
0: So did Connor get an individual prize package, or was this spread out among the crew of the Marlin Fever? And just how big was the prize for this fish?
1: So I hope that the boat definitely gave him a good amount of that prize money, but their total winnings was $6.5 million.
0: Oh my gosh. You know, when you were telling me that $50,000 was the entry fee, I was thinking, that is a ton of money. I mean, that is a lot. That's more than some of our listeners make per year. But when you talk about $6 million, did you say $6 million is what was awarded to that boat crew?
1: $6.5 million, yep.
0: That is absolutely amazing.
1: It is mind-blowing.
0: You mentioned this is a nonprofit organization. Why don't you tell me about the Big Rock Blue Marlin Tournament and the foundation and charity work they do?
1: Absolutely. So the Big Rock Foundation is the charitable arm of our tournament, and it encompasses, we have three tournaments, the ladies, Kelly Wagner Lady Angler Tournament, the Big Rock Tournament, and then the Big Rock Kids Tournament. And in addition to those three events, we also have a full-time retail store. So every t-shirt that's purchased in our retail store, anybody that fishes the tournament or sponsors it, those proceeds go towards our charitable contributions. And since 1986, the Big Rock has given over $13 million to organizations in North Carolina locally and throughout the state.
0: Now, Madison, I understand you have the three tournaments, and one of them is coming up in July. It's the Kids Tournament. Briefly tell our listeners about this.
1: Absolutely. Well, starting last year, we created the Triple Crown Series, and that encompasses all three of our tournaments, the Ladies Tournament, Big Rock, and Big Rock Kids. And we are coming up on the 6th annual Big Rock Kids Tournament, which will be July 8th through the 11th. And we encourage junior anglers 16 and under to enter the tournament. And we give prize money away as well as trophies to them. And we look forward to celebrating.
0: Well, that is absolutely fantastic. And do you have the dates for the 2027 Big Rock Blue Marlin Tournament yet?
1: Yes, it will be June 11th through the 20th of 2027.
0: Well, big entry fee, but big, big money. If you want to find out more about the Big Rock Blue Marlin Tournament and to register next year, go to thebigrock.com. That's the website to go to, thebigrock.com. What an incredible fish story you just heard here. What an incredible tournament. And I hope some of you listening will participate next year. Madison, thanks for what you do, and thanks for sharing this with us today.
1: Thank you so much for having me, and I look forward to talking with you next year.

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9: Cloudy skies with a few peaks of sun today, with a slight chance of thunderstorms. Highs level off around 80. Southeasterly winds 10 to 15 miles per hour. Partly cloudy tonight, slight chance of thunderstorms, lows dip down to about 61. Chance of thunderstorms, tomorrow 79, cloudy skies. And that's your forecast. I'm weatherology meteorologist Kara Foster. Get the latest weather updates online at MinnesotaDailyWeather.com. Right now, 63.
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0: Welcome back to America Outdoors Radio. I'm John Cruz. If you're a fly fisherman, especially if you fish trout streams or steelhead streams or maybe even salmon streams, you've probably seen these rod racks. You'll see fly rods with their reels, and the base is actually on the hood of a car, maybe a Subaru, maybe an SUV, maybe even a pickup truck, and the tip of the rod goes back over the cab. Well, what are these, you're probably wondering? Well, they are made by a company called Rod Mounts, and they are based in Klamath Falls, Oregon, home of our affiliate KAGO AM 1150, where you can hear this show Saturdays from 6 to 7 p.m. every weekend. Again, with us here to tell you more about this ingenious way to transport your fly fishing rods and other fishing rods too is Liz Nelson, one of the co-owners of the company. Liz, welcome to the show.
1: Hello, thank you for having me.
0: So let's talk a little bit about the history of this company. I know that you and your husband are the ones that are basically shipping these out from Oregon, but there's some history to this company, isn't there?
1: Yes, so it was founded by Brad Evans in 1997, and he designed a bunch of different rods over decades, right? Like, he just was amazing at what he did, and the brand that he was able to build, we are thankful that we can be stewards of the company now. So Joey and I are entrepreneurs from Klamath Falls, where we own another small business. And through that business network is how we were presented with the opportunity to continue the Rod Mounts brand.
0: I love this concept. I mean, I own a pickup truck and I've got a canopy. And, you know, I fish a lot of bass rods that are like 7 feet. And I could fit those in the back of my pickup truck and I can lock them up with the canopy. But when it comes to my steelhead rods that are like 8'6" or even 10 feet long, that doesn't work so very good, especially if I've got a one piece. So Rod Mounts rod racks, that really solves that problem, doesn't it?
1: It does, and we have two variations. So we have the Sumo Sucks, which are suction cups, and then we also have the Sumo Mags, which are magnets, and a lot of people have one of the units with a magnet and then one with a suction, so that, like, if their hood is, they can use a magnet and then use the suction on the top of their cab. So it does solve that problem.
0: Well, that's really interesting. Does one work better in certain circumstances and the other, the magnetic versus the suction cup?
1: With a lot of the newer vehicles, you can't use the magnets, so you would have to use the suction cups, and it's just preference. Some people prefer the magnets and some people prefer the suctions.
0: Rod Mounts rod racks, how many rods with fly reels are they designed to hold?
1: It says up to 6, so if you're using an ocean rod or the bigger, it's obviously going to hold less, but up to 6.
0: All right, so your standard fly rod's up to 6. Like you said, if it's an ocean rod or a spey rod, it's going to be a lot less than that. You know, how long of a rod can you transport?
1: I have not heard of any rods not being able to be transported because of the length, so I'm not sure about that one.
0: That's more than fair. All right, let's say I buy these. First off, how much do they cost?
1: So the Sumo Suctions are $174.99, and the Sumo Magnets are $189.99. And we actually, on our website, we have a list of or a map that you can find a retailer near you. So we obviously want to promote the small businesses in local neighborhoods, and we prefer that people shop there first and or encourage that they shop there first. And then if they are not carried locally, they can shop on our website at rodmounts.com.
0: All right. So when somebody buys these, is there anything else required besides the magnet or the suction cup to make this work? And is there any warranty that comes with Rod Mounts rod racks?
1: If they have any issues, definitely reach out to us and let us know as far as warranty. With the magnets, they do have a maximum speed of 45 is recommended. And then the suctions, we don't have that on those.
0: And I guess the nice thing about this is that if you're worried about your, you know, rod mount rack getting stolen, you can literally just take it off and put it in the cab of your vehicle, can't you?
1: You can. Or you could attach it to your garage door to hold your rods when you're not out fishing. My brother uses them on a cattle trailer when he's moving his cattle, and he'll take his boys fishing while they're waiting for loads. So they can really be used and stored anywhere.
0: I love this idea. Oh, that's fantastic. All right, for all you ranchers out there, something new for you the next time you're out moving the cattle around. Liz, I understand there's something else you're doing called Casting It Forward. What is this all about?
1: So we're using our Cast It Forward initiative, where kind of like our Pay It Forward, in honor of Brad, the founder of Rod Mounts. We are donating a percentage of our sales to the Wounded Warriors. We're also looking for a kids program that teaches kids how to fish. And we just try to pay it forward, and that's kind of our way of giving it back.
0: I love this concept. I love the fact you're giving back. And folks, as you know, we've covered a lot of organizations that help our veterans through fishing, that take kids fishing. And if any of you are listening out there that are involved with some of these organizations, reach out to Rod Mounts, Rod Racks. They may be able to help you out there. Now, here's another question for you. All the pictures I see, you know, these are designed with fly anglers in mind. Would these work for spinning rods as well?
1: They do. So it works for a variety of rods, spinning rods, conventional bait casting, ocean rods. It's really, you could use it for any rod.
0: I love this idea. I truly do. And folks, if you love it as well, you've got to check out their website. It's rodmounts.com. 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And if you need to haul your fishing rods, whether they're spinning rods, whether they're fly rods, this could be a great way to do it, especially if you just can't put them in the back of your vehicle. And a lot of times you don't want to put them in the back of the vehicle. I know for a fact I have broken rod tips sticking them out windows before. I have broken rod tips sticking them out of the back of my truck with my canopy closing on them. You don't want to do that. So instead, use Rod Mounts Rod Racks. The website again, rodmounts.com. 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They actually sell these all over the world. There's a whole bunch in the western U.S. and the northwest as well. Rodmounts.com is the website to go to. Liz, anything else you want to add that our listeners should know?
1: We do have fulfillment, retail fulfillment going out of Fruta, Colorado, and that's where my dad and his wife are located. And he's the avid fisherman. So when this opportunity came about, we immediately called my dad, like, you have to join us in this. And it's just been really fun to have a small business with your dad who lives in another state, and it has brought us closer. So we are thankful for that.
0: I love it. I absolutely love the fact it's a family-owned operation, and that your dad, who's part of this, lives in literally one of the best trout fishing states in all of America. I lived in Colorado a couple years myself, and oh yeah, Rod Mountain Rod Racks. 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One more time, it's rodmounts.com. That's the website to go to. 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They've got a Facebook page too at Rod Mounts Rod Racks. 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Thanks so much, Liz.
1: Thank you.
0: You know, America's 250th anniversary is just a week away, and Henry Repeating Arms is pulling out all the stops with a collector-grade rifle collection. They've got three different rifles. One of them is the 250th anniversary tribute edition rifle in .22 caliber. The other is a shorter-barreled tribute edition youth rifle. And then there's the America's 250th anniversary tribute edition rifle in 4570 caliber, which is actually suitable for the range or the field. It even comes rigged for optics. Each of these rifles in this collection are made right here in America. They share the same defining features, which includes a waving American flag rendered in full color red, white, and blue Cerakote applied to the nickel-plated receiver. There's fancy-grade American walnut selected for grain and figure on the stock and the forearm, a polished nickel-plated butt plate, and a 250th anniversary logo engraved in silver-filled in the corner of the buttstock. Talk about a wall hanger. Any of these rifles definitely qualifies. You can find them in very limited numbers at henryusa.com. That's henryusa.com. Don't forget to order something that you'll remember our 250th nation's anniversary by for the rest of your life. On that note, it's time to go. So If you didn't get to hear the whole program today, we will upload it as a podcast. Just look for America Outdoors Radio wherever you listen to your podcasts on the go. And if you get a chance, go to our website at AmericaOutdoorsRadio.com. It is summer. A lot of folks are traveling. And we do air all over the nation on 140-plus stations. Until next time, here's hoping you're healthy. Here's hoping you're blessed. And we will see you on our nation's 250th anniversary of our Declaration of Independence next weekend right here on America Outdoors Radio.
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4: North Country weather.
5: Cloudy skies with a few peaks of sun today, with a slight chance of thunderstorms. Highs level off around 80. Southeasterly winds 10 to 15 miles per hour. Partly cloudy tonight. Slight chance of thunderstorms. Lows dip down to about 61. Chance of thunderstorms tomorrow 79. Cloudy skies. And that's your forecast. I'm weatherology meteorologist Kara Foster. Get the latest weather updates online at MinnesotaDailyWeather.com. Right now, 63.
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6: Cloudy skies with a few peaks of sun today, with a slight chance of thunderstorms. Highs level off around 80, southeasterly winds 10 to 15 miles per hour. Partly cloudy tonight, slight chance of thunderstorms, lows dip down to about 61. Chance of thunderstorms, tomorrow 79, cloudy skies. And that's your forecast. I'm weatherology meteorologist Kara Foster. Get the latest weather updates online at minnesotadailyweather.com. Right now, 64.
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8: From the Fox News Radio studios in Midtown Manhattan, giving you opinions and facts with a positive outlook. It's Brian Kilmeade.
9: So glad you're there. It's the Brian Kilmeade Show coming to you from here, right in New York City, which is basically becoming a socialist haven at 48th and 6th in Midtown Manhattan. Standing by is Senator Tim Sheehy. He wouldn't know what that's like. He spent most of his time in Montana. Senator Armed Services Committee, retired Navy SEAL pilot. Tim Sheehy with us in a matter of moments. Trey Gowdy at the bottom of the hour. So we got an action-packed hour. So before we get to Tim, we know the President of the United States got a couple of meetings today. He's going to Capitol Hill, talk to senators like Tim, the whole caucus. There's some that are upset about the president on the and the DEI choices acting. They wanted a chance to vote on the new guy, and they didn't. And he also wants the Save America Act passed. So see if they can get past that. He also wants to blow up the filibuster. We'll talk to Tim about that. So let's get to the big three.
10: Number three.
11: Well, we see an incredible enthusiasm everywhere, in every host city. The cities are full. The stadiums are full. The atmosphere is great. Right. People are coming, and they want to come to America. Hey.
9: And by the way, that's the bagpipes are about Scotland playing Brazil today. World Cup better by the day as legends Ronaldo and Messi find the back of the net. Global fans are celebrating this country, and the U.S. shows they are ready to make some history on the field.
10: Number two.
12: This has been signed, has been agreed. Nuclear activities that are going to be carried out will be supervised by the IAEA.
9: Rafael Grossi, he's head of the IAEA, chaotic start for the Iran talks, but the oil's flowing through the strait. But now, all of a sudden, they're starting to have an Iranian insurance company. Tolls and fees are set to be set up within 60 days. Will that be acceptable? I hope not.
10: Number one.
13: Abolish ICE. Free Palestine. And join DSA.
14: It was not the end of a political movement. It was the beginning.
15: It's socialism in the motherfucking house.
9: Yeah, that's Jamal Bowman, the 2x loser in New York. Victorious night for socialists in New York City. Mayor Mamdani goes 3 for 3 over Hakeem Jeffries, replacing liberals with radicals. What it means for the part of this city I'm in right now and ultimately the midterms. I'm going to start with that, Senator Sheehy. Thanks so much for being with us. I'll sit down so we can have a Zoom shot here. So, Senator, do you think this is a New York bubble with the rise of socialists? Because you're on the floor with Democrats on a regular basis. Or do you think this is spreading throughout your opposing party?
16: I think it's a systemic widespread for all Democrats, Brian. I mean, this isn't just New York. We're seeing the DSA brand spread from coast to coast. And it's kind of this imported red-green alliance, which most people don't know about. But, you know, Marxism and Islamism go back a long ways. And Mamdani's the poster child for it. The red-green alliance, which is the Marxist, socialist, communist ideology of constant social revolution, of rising up against whatever establishment there is, has been wedded to the Islamist movement for quite some time. I mean, the Iranian Revolutionary Guard Corps, oddly enough, is connected to this. I mean, the revolution in Iran in 1979 was very much a woven together product of the Red-Green Alliance. And the New York City DSA movement that we're seeing now, led by Mamdani, who's the poster child, is that as well. And they're the vanguard. They are giving political permission for Democrats to mirror these policies from coast to coast. Abdul El-Sayed in Michigan. Michigan is not exactly a hotbed of socialism. I mean, it's an old Rust Belt state of factory workers and, you know, blue-collar people. But apparently now the Democrats' choice for Senate is also a Democrat socialist who is also an Islamist. And of course, anti-Semitism now appears to be an accepted platform of the Democrat socialist. Now, I think the Democrat Party has a choice now. They're at a crossroads, or I should say they're at a Y in the road. Are they going to work as an establishment? Hakeem Jeffries, Chuck Schumer, are they going to work to say, listen, we are not the party of anti-Semitism. We're not the party of socialism, Marxism, and communism, which has killed more people than every other ism combined in the history of mankind. Are we going to be the blue-collar labor party that we used to be or not? And I think that that struggle's happening as we are watching right now, and I think it's pretty clear which side's winning.
9: I want to talk about the I hear you, and I could play a ton of soundbite that'll just abhor you. Free Palestine, abolish ICE, abolish prisons. One of these women actually went on abolishing prisons. Can you imagine this? Let alone everything else they stand for. But doesn't it sound familiar? Do you remember the hostages when they luckily were able to get out of the tunnels in Gaza? They said that their captors were celebrating the protests in America, and there was communication between them. Why would they be looking at Columbia University and celebrating and have communication between them, like Mahmoud Khalil and some of those links? Don't you think that needs to be fully explored?
16: I mean, it should be explored, but I think it's pretty evident why. It's because throughout history, and this is the Islamist movement has focused on a global caliphate. This goes back to the 700s AD when you saw a very new religion, which was Islam. Obviously, Prophet Muhammad, and you know, the 620s to the 680s, as the Sunnis and Shias split as a diversion. It really wasn't a religious split; it was a cultural one between the Persians and the Arabs, who were sharing a religion but refused to, of course, come together in the ideology of that religion. And in the 700s, they became an expansionist religious empire to create a caliphate, and all the way up through Iberia and Spain, and all the way to Constantinople, which at one point, Constantinople, today's Istanbul, was the largest Christian city in the world. Of course, now it's a seat of a major Muslim nation. In the Ottoman Empire. So the expansionist belief of Islam is always they want to create a global caliphate of Sharia law. And that's not conspiracy theory. That's just quite literally what they say. That's what the Quran says, what they've done. So it makes all kinds of sense for a radical terrorist group in the middle of Gaza to celebrate that their ideology is now being promulgated in the greatest city of the greatest nation on earth, right in New York, in the heart of New York City, Columbia, one of our greatest institutes of higher learning, traditionally, at one point led by Dwight D. Eisenhower. Imagine that. Dwight Eisenhower, after being a five-star general, before becoming president of the United States, was the president of Columbia University. Imagine that today. Imagine what would happen today on the Columbia campus with all these lunatic Hamas, Jew-hating communists, if they put an American war general in charge of Columbia. You'd have an absolute, it would make Antifa look like child's play. So those terrorist groups look to the U.S. and see that we have these, of course, funded Muslim protests across the nation celebrating their ideology. It validates them, and of course, that is their mission, is to spread this murderous ideology around the entire world in any way possible.
9: So Senator Tim Sheehy with us now, please watch on the stream. So, Senator, the big story, of course, the talks that are going on with Iran, the Strait of Hormuz has rebounded. They had 93 vessels going from Friday to Sunday, 32 prior to the weekend. About 100 ships per day is the goal, and they're getting there. So would you say the talks are progressing in a way that you're happy with, or are you concerned with the fact that they got immediate sanctions relief and are cashing in on their oil at full market rate?
16: Well, of course, I'm deeply concerned any time we allow any revenue recognition to be realized by the IRGC. The Iranian Revolutionary Guard Corps is the murderous brigade, essentially, that runs Iran. They are an organization that is bent on terror destruction. And any revenue, any cash, any money, any intake to the Iranian nation flows directly to the coffers of the IRGC and is then redirected into their expansionist efforts. Of course, the straits being open, the product of that will bring down gas prices. That's good for the global economy. That's good for America. Of course, we want our nation to succeed in these talks. I don't want to be fighting Iran for another 47 years. I don't want to be bombing Iran for another 47 years. And I hope that the delegation is successful in finding an off-ramp. But The goal of this is not to find an off-ramp. The goal of this is to make sure that this murderous barbarian regime stops killing Americans, stops killing our allies, and stops spreading terror around the world. And I think it's important we don't conflate those two goals. The goal is not to have an off-ramp. The goal is to solve a very serious threat to America. And those things can diverge at some point. And if we find that Iran is recognizing revenue and then redirecting that cash into terrorist activities, bullets, bombs, rockets, missiles, and insurgent groups, then we have to put an immediate stop to it. And right. We can open the straits by force, and we should open them by force should they decide once again to attempt to close.
9: Have you seen the war plan that would allow the force to be opened by force? Have you seen it?
16: Yeah, I mean, look, we've had that plan on the books since the 80s, Brian, as you know. I mean, this is not the first Strait of Hormuz crisis we've faced. And when we hear that straits are, quote unquote, closed, as I've tried to explain to a lot of people this past several months, there's not a chain link fence they pull across. There's not a magical gate they shut and say they're closed. You know, you shall not pass. It's a matter of commercial risk tolerance. And the insurance industry has a far lower tolerance for risk, for hull risk, for loss than they have in previous generations. And the last time we had a real straits crisis in the 80s, you know, the insurance industry had more of a tolerance for commercial risk. The truth is, if 100 ships try to drive through the strait, the 95, 98, 99 of them will make it through. But that 1% is a level of risk that the insurance industry is not willing to backstop. And that's where Project Freedom came in, where we could provide an insurance backstop, U.S.-backed guarantee with military protection for vessels, and scaling that up to a broader, more expansive operation is possible and should be done. So we're very capable of opening the straits. It just comes at a cost that, of course, the president has to make the decision of the risk to our forces. And the industry has to make the decision of risk to their balance sheet. So the straits, Iran does not have the power to close the straits. They have the power to impose risk on vessels right. passing the straits. And when that risk reaches a certain level, the industry says, we're not going to take it.
9: We have the New York Times today, and they say right now ships going through have to give 48 hours notice. And Iran says they're going to be issuing their own insurance. And they're going to be charging fees. It's an infrastructure they're setting up to take over in 60 days. The president told me today it's not true. What do you think?
16: I hope it's not true. And I think what we see with this messaging difference between the admin and the Iranians, this is not a reflection of the president's administration. This is a reflection of the counterparty we are dealing with, which is a regime that has zero belief that they need to adhere to agreements with America or any Western nation. They view that their mission for a global caliphate supersedes any legal mechanism, national or international, and they will just say whatever it takes to get things done. So I have no doubt they are telling Vance and Kushner and Witkoff and the Europeans exactly what we want to hear, and they turn around and do something else. And that's who we're dealing with. That's the reality of our counterparty in these negotiations.
9: Senator, I talked to someone extremely close to negotiations who said there's moderate forces and then there's the supreme leader forces, and that we're trying to prop up the moderate forces. Do you believe that they're playing good cop, bad cop, and there are no moderate forces? For example, they label the speaker and the president as a moderate force within the realm of the Iranian party. Is it a mistake to think there is some?
16: I think it's a mistake to believe that our definition of moderate may apply there. We have to realize, like, let's not let the window move too far here. Moderate in Iran is still, by our standards, people who still want us dead. They still hate America. They still have no desire to be friends with us, but maybe they're willing to say, listen, let's hold off on the killing of our own people and fueling proxies for a bit until we lick our wounds. And whereas the extremists are welcoming the destruction of this confrontation. But I do think we are dealing with multiple factions. There's no questions that our negotiating team is having to deal with the fact that we're not dealing with a unified counterparty. We're dealing with multiple factions within the Iranian regime. Because we've obviously decimated a lot of their leadership, and some of those factions probably genuinely do want to make a real deal to bring hostilities to an end. Some of them probably want to find a way to recognize revenue and bring cash in to wait out the clock and wait out Trump so that they can get to a new administration, whether it's Republican or Democrat, and roll the dice and say, we're going to be treated better next administration. And there's probably a group, too, that says, we just want to fight. We want to fight,
9: yeah.
16: And we want to show the fight of the great Satan will happen, and they're spoiling for that fight.
9: I want General Donahue, four-star general, have had a chance to meet and be on base in Germany as well as in North Carolina, and he's got this reputation of being maybe the finest active general in our Army for every day that he was wearing that, having a star on his shoulder. Now he's up to four. He was let go last night, and he was fired. And I don't know why, but it seems to be a personal animus with somebody within the Secretary of War's cabinet, because I know he's not from talking to him. He's had no negative interactions. You know him, too, and you know who a warfighter is and who knows politics to go far in the military. What do you think of General Donahue, and how do you feel about him being let go?
16: Well, there's no question that CD, as we all call him, is one of our absolute best general officers. There's no question he's, a tremendous career service. And we both come from the special operations world, and we've both worked together on some of the same units over our deployments. So tremendous respect for CD. And it definitely is a loss of the nation. He's retiring. You know, from my understanding, it was, you know, he was going to retire and did retire. I just saw him a few weeks ago in Europe, and my understanding was he was retired.

0: he's retired and moving on. He's leaving an incredible career behind him, but I think there's no question it'll be a loss to the Army. But we also have some fantastic leaders across the rest of the formation. So it's a loss, and CD's a great man, but at the same time, I think Hegseth and his team are doing a much-needed realignment and also reduction of the GOFO Corps. We had way too many GOFOs, officers, flag officers.
1: But it's like telling Tom Brady to retire at 35, knowing he'd win three more Super Bowls by the time he's 45. J.D. Vance said this about Israel. Do the one where it says, wake up.
2: Over the last 3 months, two-thirds of the defensive weapons that have protected your homeland have been built by American hands and paid for by American tax dollars. The problem for Israel is not Donald J. Trump. And anybody in Israel who thinks their biggest problem is the President of the United States needs to wake up and smell the reality of the situation that country is in.
1: We're up against a break, but your thoughts about that?
0: Listen, at the end of the day, Israel is our closest ally in the region, hands down. And it's true the rest of the world is turning on Israel right now, but that's not something we should revel in. That's something we should be extremely disturbed by, because they're fighting for their very survival. And they're probably the only nation in that region that truly reflects American values. And there's no question I'll stand with them always, not because of some AIPAC influencer campaign, as everyone loves to say. It's simply because they are the only beacon of democracy, freedom, and liberty in the region. They've been our closest ally from intelligence to military cooperation. I'd be quite honest to say I believe we've gotten more out of our partnership with Israel than they have over the years, because their ability to collect intelligence, help us target, and help us know what's going to happen before it happens has saved many, many American lives.
1: Senator Sheehy, I couldn't agree more, and you're the one doing it. Senator Tim Sheehy, thanks so much. Good luck in your meeting with the president today.
0: All right. Thanks, Brian.
1: Back in a moment.
3: It's Brian Kilmeade.

0: I love this place. I've been surfing here since I was a kid. Now, seeing my grandson out on the water, it means everything to me. Watching him and taking in the blue waves, the sea breeze, the blurry horizon.
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9: North Country weather.
10: Cloudy skies with a few peaks of sun today, with a slight chance of thunderstorms. Highs level off around 80. Southeasterly winds 10 to 15 miles per hour. Partly cloudy tonight. Slight chance of thunderstorms. Lows dip down to about 61. Chance of thunderstorms tomorrow 79. Cloudy skies. And that's your forecast. I'm weatherology meteorologist Kara Foster. Get the latest weather updates online at minnesotadailyweather.com. Right now, 64.
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14: If I were there now, I would give the Iranians about a week to actually deliver on allowing Americans to come in and inspect everything, anytime, anywhere, inspections by Americans on the ground in Iran. And if they didn't do that, and if they couldn't demonstrate that they were serious about getting rid of all the infrastructure to build ballistic missiles, I'd reinstitute the blockade and I'd put more economic pain on them. I would keep the strait open, but I'd certainly keep it open in a way that the Omanis and the Iranians can't even begin to think about charging a toll or a registration fee or underwriting ships that are going through that strait. It is an international waterway. It's why we went to war.
15: That is Secretary of State. That is Secretary of State Mike Pompeo. And he has set it out. Listen, this is the deal you have. This is how to make the best of it. And that's what's got to be. Take the frozen funds, pay back the families that have been abused, and rebuild our bases.
16: Stephen's former National Security Advisor John Bolton pleading guilty to illegally retaining some classified files.
17: He mailed more than 1,000 pages of information about his day-to-day activities as National Security Advisor, including top-secret information, to a pair of family members.
16: And that's Fox's Kevin Cork. Prosecutors learned Bolton's emails were compromised by foreign hackers. The U.S. military conducting airstrikes against Iranian targets on Friday after Tehran's drone attack on a Singapore-flagged cargo ship in the Strait of Hormuz on Thursday.
18: President Trump has complimented the new Iranian leadership as rational and not radicalized. However, that doesn't make them trustworthy.
16: Fox's Peter Ducey, Iran, saying its forces will continue to target vessels as long as Israel keeps its military operations up in Lebanon against Hezbollah. 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
29: North Country weather.
10: Cloudy skies with a few peaks of sun today with a slight chance of thunderstorms. Highs level off around 80. Southeasterly winds 10 to 15 miles per hour. Partly cloudy tonight. Slight chance of thunderstorms. Lows dip down to about 61. Chance of thunderstorms. Tomorrow 79. Cloudy skies. And that's your forecast. I'm weatherology meteorologist Kara Foster. Get the latest weather updates online at MinnesotaDailyWeather.com. Right now, 64.
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31: It was not the end of a political movement. It was the beginning.
32: It's socialism in the motherfucking house.
15: Yeah, Jamal Bowman, no wonder he lost. He's so civil. By the way, he can't even wear a collared shirt to a rally. That is Trey. Joining us now is Trey Gowdy to comment on this, former chairman of House Oversight, host of the wildly successful Sunday Night in America with Trey Gowdy. Sundays at 9 o'clock, author of a brand new book, The Color of Death. It's a novel. Trey, welcome back.
0: Hey, Brian, how are you? I can't think of Jamal Bowman without thinking about my local fire department.
15: Exactly.
0: Is it just me or?
15: Well, I mean, he lost twice, didn't get the message. He's more radical than ever. Every other word is an expletive out of his mouth. And he did pull the fire alarm and then deny it, but they caught him on film. But thankfully, Mike Lawler beat him twice. Hopefully, Lawler can be successful again. But I wanted to play that montage for you because that's the mindset that won in New York City. And being that you're not in New York City, unlike where I'm at now, do you believe this is a blue bubble or is that bubble beginning to spread?
0: I think it's going to spread a little bit, but only because so few people vote in primaries. If you go back and look at how many people enabled AOC to beat Joe Crowley, it's a pretty small number. Now, she's a household name now, and some of these other comrades may become household names too. It's like the most extreme elements of the House Freedom Caucus, not the normal guys, not like Jimmy Jordan and others, but the most extreme. I think the volume outpaces the size. I love Martha McCallum, so do you. I made this comment to her earlier. It is hard to live in New York right now. And if you're a business, you don't feel wanted. If you're a person of any means, I don't get like wanting to tax success. But I think socialism is a movement, but politically the power is going to be concentrated in urban centers and will be offset, you know, by the rest of the, you know, people that did not go to mental hospitals in South Carolina.
15: I look at Plattner in Maine, not an urban setting, and he destroyed a left-wing liberal governor. Well known. I know she's 78 years old. And that was an issue. But Plattner being a socialist, he embraced Bernie Sanders. Bernie Sanders really led him through. Elizabeth Warren led him through. And this other theme of anti-Semitism is one of the reasons that Dan Goldman, who was just a firebrand liberal, who just got crushed by Brad Lander, who stands for nothing, former DSA member, but now is firmly in their corner. He says it is anti-Semitism. Listen to what Dan said yesterday after losing. Cut 12.
1: What I am most concerned about is that it is clearly veering from the opposition to what another government is doing into outright anti-Semitism, which is on the rise, something I certainly felt during this campaign, and is something that the entire Democratic Party, not just Jews, are going to have to grapple with.
15: You agree with that, right?
0: Yeah, I think both parties are having to grapple with things right now. I mean, look, I was no fan of Goldman's. I thought he was really unfair to the president. But the notion that he's somehow insufficiently liberal to represent even New York is crazy. I mean, it wasn't even close. But then you look on the other hand and you see Republicans with like 99% voting records with the president, and they get washed out. I look, you raised Maine. That's a great point. That is statewide, but it's also a very small state. So Graham Plattner, maybe he can convince sufficient people in Maine. I'm not convinced he's going to. What really alarms me is when you confront voters with his Nazi tattoo, with his treatment of women, they don't care. And my fear is like character just doesn't matter in politics anymore. I was telling Tim Scott the other day, the reason I love him is not just that he votes the right way, he votes and acts the right way. And now I think it just matters like what comes out of your mouth. People don't care about your personal conduct.
15: That's true. I mean, Plattner is the biggest example, but hopefully Susan Collins pounds him in the polls. But what they believe, abolishing prisons, this Chevalier, whatever her name is, she wants to abolish prisons.
0: And
15: she runs on the pro-Hamas.
0: Brian,
15: go ahead.
0: That gives you an opening. And as skilled as you are, then I want you to ask the audience, do you really want Dylann Roof in the House next to you? That's who killed 9 black Christians at Mother Emanuel. Yep. Do you really want the Boston Marathon? We Republicans have got to do a better job of personalizing that. To say that we want to abolish prisons or no one serves a sentence longer than 10 years, start putting a face with that.
15: Good idea.
0: Start
15: very good
0: putting Dylann Roof killed 9 people because they happened to be born black. And these crazy people want him in the neighborhood with you. I just don't think there's much of an audience for that.
15: I hear you. But they also, you know what's so interesting is I think need to be investigated. I'll keep saying it. The DSA is now more powerful than the DNC. They certainly have the momentum. I want to know how much money is coming outside our borders. That needs to be investigated immediately. We know that Act Blue is being investigated, and we have the CEO saying basically taking the fifth on that. We have to. That's got to be done right now.
0: By the way, you know this, but I want to make sure all of your listeners know this. There is no general right to silence. There is a right to not incriminate yourself. So when somebody takes the fifth, you can't take the fifth on a question that's non-incriminating. So anytime you hear someone like the head of Act Blue invoking the fifth, you should just think to yourself, she's done something wrong and she doesn't want to talk about it. And that should tell you about all you need to know about that group.
15: Yeah, lastly, Alan Wilson wins big Republican nomination. So that's not, that's a little bit president endorsed both candidates. But I want to bring you over to the Iran situation. You know, Iran says one thing, president says another. It looks like weapons inspectors are going to come in. There's got to be an American in that group if they're going to come in. What concerns, or where do we start? What concerns do we have on the MOU and these talks that are now 5 days old?
0: It's one of those situations where I'm extremely pessimistic, but yet hope I'm wrong. I read the MOU. I was not a fan of it. I think part of this is because we have elections and the Iranians do not. And, you know, if I were giving the president advice, which I try really hard not to, I would get Marco Rubio and John Ratcliffe and himself out there and convince the American people nobody likes war. Nobody likes paying higher prices. But what we're trying to do will echo through the halls of history. And I'm just asking you to sacrifice a little bit longer. The Iranians don't have to ask their people to sacrifice, but we do. I think a lot of what's happening with the strait being closed is kind of being governed by the prospect of us having a bad midterm. If we did not have the midterms coming, I think our patience level would be a little bit higher. I think we should close it again. It is international water. It doesn't belong to them. Our allies need to get off of their fat behinds and come help us. But I don't want to give money to the Iranians. I don't want the Iranians to have old money because we both know they're not going to build schools for girls. Brian, they're going to kill people.
15: I hear you. No wonder you have such a great show. Highly rated. Sunday Night in America with Trey Gowdy sets the standard for the whole week. Sundays at 9:00. Trey, thanks so much.
0: Brother, I am the lead-in for the most talented man on television, Brian Kilmeade. You're the closer. I'm the setup man.
15: I do come on after you. That's the only thing I'll give you. But thanks so much, Trey. 10:00. Back in a moment.
0: Take care, brother.
15: You got it.
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10: Cloudy skies with a few peaks of sun. Today, with a slight chance of thunderstorms. Highs level off around 80. Southeasterly winds 10 to 15 miles per hour. Partly cloudy tonight. Slight chance of thunderstorms. Lows dip down to about 61. Chance of thunderstorms. Tomorrow, 79. Cloudy skies. And that's your forecast. I'm weatherology meteorologist Kara Foster. Get the latest weather updates online at MinnesotaDailyWeather.com. Right now, 64.
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1: We are back, and it's my privilege to bring in Fox's number one analyst of the World Cup and fantastic player in his day, Alexi Lalas, one of our favorite guests, whether the World Cup's happening in America or not. Alexi, you're personally having a great cup. I know you don't judge yourself ever since you took the uniform off, but I do. It's been great getting your insight and seeing the sparring on the set. How do you gauge it so far? What part of the cup has surpassed your expectations, and what are you still wait-and-see mode on?
2: Well, first off, good morning. Thank you. We are knee deep into this now. Okay, so a couple of things have, I guess, surprised me. The speed in which this World Cup has been embraced by America. Not that it wouldn't have happened, just, again, the speed in which it happened. I think that's been huge. I think, you know, on the field, some of the amazing things that we have seen, whether it's, you know, debutantes having really, really good performances, whether it's the stars showing up on a consistent basis. And as you know, that doesn't always happen. And yet they are bringing it day after day after day. And then I guess it would be the appreciation of America through the lens of the World Cup. We are seeing visitors that come here and almost remind us about how awesome this country is. And then we are also seeing, like I said, Americans kind of come into the tent. We talked about this before the World Cup. America wants to celebrate America. And this World Cup, through this team, the U.S. team, but also through the World Cup, is giving us an opportunity to just kind of, even for a couple hours a day, celebrate what America is and celebrate this great game and through that lens of the World Cup.
1: I want to play a little of Gianni Infantino, who was on with me yesterday. Cut 33.
3: Well, we see an incredible enthusiasm everywhere, in every host city. The cities are full. The stadiums are full. Sold out 99.6% attendance. The fan zones have more than 3 million people in the fan zones already, in the official ones, but the cities are full. We see the Norwegians, the Brazilians, right. The Argentinians are everywhere. The fans, the Scots, they were in Boston, now they are in Miami. I mean, it's fantastic. The atmosphere is great.
1: He's selling, I get it. But he's actually right. Everything he said was right.
2: Look, knock on wood that it continues and everybody has a wonderful time. It continues to have a wonderful time, that everybody is safe and that we go on. But, you know, a lot of the, you know, the sky is falling type of narratives that were before the World Cup when it came to attendance and organization, they have petered out for now, and that's a good thing. The stadiums have been wonderful in terms of the atmosphere. As Gianni Infantino, the head of FIFA said, they have been full. They have been, you know, unique and wonderful and diverse in terms of bringing people in from all over the place. And, you know, he mentioned the fan fest. It's not just the fan fest in terms of the official organized fan fest, which have been huge, but also the bars are full and the restaurants are full. I was in a plane the other day, and I had put my head down and I was doing some work. And at the end of the flight, I stood up and every single screen was on the World Cup. So people, even that aren't into soccer, recognize this as an event and they are watching.
1: So Alexi, let's talk about the U.S. team, and Seth, thankfully, this first time we talked since they got on a roll. They have had two games. They look real good. I didn't love the last 30 minutes against. It was much different the last 30 minutes, in my view, against Australia. But today, tomorrow, we don't need this game. America doesn't need to win the game. So how do you approach it? Who sits, who starts?
2: Yeah, I think it's dangerous for the team, and I think it's even dangerous for us on the outside to say this game doesn't matter. As you know, in sports, momentum is everything, and this team is flying right now in terms of confidence. There will be changes, and that's completely necessary. We are in this luxury position of the third game. We've already won the group after having won the first two games, but I'm greedy. I'm greedy, Brian. I want to win all three games. I want to continue to make a statement, and I don't want to lose any of the momentum on the field or off the field in terms of people that keep coming into the tent.
1: How many yellow cards? How many people have one yellow card? How many players?
2: We got a bunch of players, four different players out there, including some big players.
1: Would you sit them?
2: Yeah, you got to sit them because as important and wonderful, and I think the game tomorrow against Turkey is going to be a celebration of this team and what they have already done. There'll be a competitive aspect, and I want to win it. Like I said, I'm greedy, but there's also has to be a recognition of a greater good that comes in the round of 32 that's going to be played up in San Francisco. We don't know the opponent yet, but that is, you know, a knockout type of game, and you want everybody ready for that. And so you can't risk having a player get another yellow card and having to sit out.
1: I saw the whole thing, the odds. They say it's going to be Bosnia, but there's a lot of games left to be played. But who would you like to see on the bench? Would you want to see Reyna start? Would you want to see Weah start?
2: Yeah, I think we haven't seen Weah this tournament. I think we'd see him. Ricardo Pepi up top instead of Balogun. And, you know, I love Balogun, but he's on a yellow. So there are plenty of quality players and certainly enough talent to get this third win and to make history in terms of winning every single group game. And these are wonderful times, and this is a wonderful team, and this team has been built on depth.
1: Pulisic, would you play him?
2: Yeah, I think you got him. He was training full. And there's this balance of, yeah, you want to rest players and give players so they're as healthy as possible, but also you got to get into a groove. And it's not that he's going to forget how to play soccer, but I definitely would play Christian Pulisic and you know, let him go out there and lead this kind of different group and hopefully with the same results.
1: But, you said he's training. Is he training as other players or is he training on his own?
2: Yeah, no, he's not training alone anymore. We found out from our Jenny Taft that he is training and in full training. And so that's a good thing. Nobody is ever 100%. Last time any of us were 100%, we were 10 years old. So that's never going to happen. But he is training with all the other players, and it's not any specialized thing right now in terms of his injury.
1: So in terms of you and Abramovich, you guys have a great sparring session on the set. How do you think it's going? Are you guys really friends? I think it's really intriguing to see you guys disagree.
2: Yeah, so there's a wonderful drama brewing in terms of our set with me and Zlatan Ibrahimovic, a wonderful legend of the game alongside Thierry Henry. So I'm surrounded by some incredibly talented gentlemen on the field and off the field. Lots of ego flying around. We have back and forth. We agree. We disagree. But it's kind of must see right now. But I have a tremendous amount of love and respect for the work that they're doing, and certainly the wrangler over there when it comes to Rebecca Lowe trying to keep us all in order. That is not an easy job, my friend, but it's fun. Bring it on in. We have good moments and bad moments, and we agree and we disagree, but that's part of the fun.
1: So listen, this is the hardest question yet. Tim Howard came out, maybe the finest goalkeeper America will ever produce, and said, get over it. America's not winning the World Cup. Landon Donovan said, why not? They got to play their best games ever. What does Alexi Lalas say?
2: So it's interesting, as I'm looking at these teams in this particular World Cup and the amount of teams that I say, well, you would need an act of the soccer gods for us to beat them, has diminished to the point where that belief, I think, is justified. In this particular tournament, with as good as this U.S. team is and is capable of being, and as not weak, but weaker in terms of the actual elites. Look, Argentina's flying right now. Spain is still going to be there. France is just incredibly, good. But the opportunity and the pathway, again, you win your group, now you're in an easier pathway. That's something I think America can grab a hold on and be very, very excited about. So, yeah, why not us?
1: I love it. Alexi Lalas, thanks so much. It's great to get you at the halftime show, and then we'll get you tomorrow on Fox and Friends. Alexi,
2: you're
1: thanks
2: the best,
1: so much.
2: My friend.
1: You got
2: See
1: it.
2: Ya.
1: Back in a moment. Brian Kilmeade Show.
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7: Cloudy skies with a few peaks of sun today, with a slight chance of thunderstorms. Highs level off around 80, southeasterly winds 10 to 15 miles per hour. Partly cloudy tonight, slight chance of thunderstorms, lows dip down to about 61. Chance of thunderstorms, tomorrow 79, cloudy skies. And that's your forecast. I'm weatherology meteorologist Kara Foster. Get the latest weather updates online at minnesotadailyweather.com. Right now, 64.
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2: North Country weather.
3: Slight chance for showers today. Otherwise, cloudy skies with a few peaks of sun. High temperatures reach up to 80. Winds at the southeast, 10 to 15 miles per hour. Partly cloudy skies tonight. Slight chance of thunderstorms. Lows around 61. Chance for storms tomorrow, high 79, overcast. And that's your forecast. I'm weatherology meteorologist Carol Foster. Get the latest weather updates online at minnesotadailyweather.com. Right now, 67.
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0: 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It's Brian Kilmeade.
5: Thanks so much for being there. It's the Brian Kilmeade Show. We have a lot going on this hour. Catherine Limbaugh is going to be joining us, Chief Executive Officer of Rush Limbaugh's Legacy. And he's got great history books, children's history books that they're re-releasing for charity. And everybody wants to think about 250. He did a great job. I think it's not so much children's, like until 5 years old, more like 8 to 14, which is the perfect age when you can really get people excited about our past, which to me, all you have to do is introduce it. That usually is enough. And Karl Rove is standing by. So let's get to the big three.
6: Number three.
7: Well, we see an incredible enthusiasm everywhere, in every host city. The cities are full. The stadiums are full. The atmosphere is great. Right. People are coming, and they want to come to America. Hey.
5: Really? Okay. Gianni Infantino, I think you're 100% right. World Cup, better by day, as legends Ronaldo and Messi find the back of the net. Global fans are celebrating our nation, and the U.S. shows all they are ready as a team to make history.
6: Number two.
8: This has been signed, has been agreed. Nuclear activities that are going to be carried out will be supervised by the IAEA.
5: Rafael Grossi, head of the IAEA, chaotic start for the Iran talks, but they are going to get weapons inspectors in, meaning nuclear inspectors in. The question is, at what cost will there be Americans in that delegation? I have suggestions.
6: Number one.
9: Abolish ICE, free Palestine, and join DSA.
10: It was not the end of a political movement. It was the beginning.
11: It's socialism in the motherfucking house!
5: Victorious night for socialists in New York City as Mayor Mamdani goes 3 for 3 over Akeem Jeffries, replacing liberals with radicals. What it means for the part of the city and what it means for the party in the midterm elections. I got mixed reviews because a lot of people are saying, well, this is just a blue bubble. What does Karl Rove think? You know, Karl, Wall Street Journal columnist, Fox News contributor, done everything, best-selling author. Karl, when you see you're outside New York, I'm in the middle of it. When you see it, do you look at this as a bubble or something more?
12: Well, this is the representative of the extremes of New York City. And let me just tell you, somebody standing up saying, let's abolish ICE, or I don't have any nuance, F Kamala Harris, let's have free kindergarten, free health care, free pre-K, free child care, free college. That ain't going to sell in Comanche, Texas. It ain't going to sell in, you know, rural Ohio. It's not going to sell in most of the country. May sell in Boston, may sell in San Francisco, may sell in some parts of LA, but this is representative of an out of touch, far left view of America that doesn't sell well across the country.
5: I wouldn't think so, but listen to what they believe. They don't forget abolish prisons. We can't forget that. Cut one.
9: Abolish ICE, free Palestine, organize your union, and join DSA.
13: We have to use every tool in the toolbox to make sure that we abolish ICE.
10: It was not the end of a political movement. It was the beginning.
11: It's socialism in the motherfucking house!
14: Yeah!
11: DSA!
5: And the DSA. Now, obviously, Jamali Bowman is a joke. Pulled a fire alarm, lost twice to Mike Lawler. Getting more radical by the day. But, Carl, the DSA has got to be addressed. I want to know who's financing them. Same with Act Blue. This has to be, we have to pound that into the ground. This is somebody else's agenda. You don't become a socialist in America with a major movement like this. This got to be financed outside our borders. If not, I want to find out and make sure it's not.
12: Yeah, well, first of all, it would be illegal if they were accepting foreign money.
5: Sure.
12: My sense is they're not that dumb. But look, we've had socialists in America for years. Milwaukee had a socialist mayor. What's unusual about this is that it's not merely the socialist nostrums of the government's going to come in and take over the, you know, the means of production. It is now also with a whole bunch of weird cultural stuff and foreign policy views that are antithetical to what America stands for. You know, we now have a member of the United States Congress who says that America deserved 9/11. And we have somebody who attended a celebration on October 8th of the attacks of Hamas on Israel on October 7th. I mean, celebrated the slaughter of innocents. So this is not the normal. This is not our grandfather's socialism. This is today's very left wing, very dangerous, very much at odds with the American experiment. That's what we're facing today.
5: So listen to this. Within the Democratic Party, you're an outsider here. You're just observing. This is not Republican Democrat yet. Listen to Brad Lander. By the way, who took out a very left wing Trump hater in Dan Goldman over in New York City. Cut two.
4: Our party needs to admit that Joe Biden's hug BB strategy was a catastrophic failure. Yeah. I believe it made us complicit in genocide. Bombs we paid for killed over 70,000 Palestinians, mostly women and children. Tanks we sent made over a million people homeless. Humanitarian aid is still not getting in.
5: The hug of Joe Biden. They're not talking about George Bush. They're not talking about Donald Trump. The hug of Joe Biden, of Bibi, after the October 7th attack was a mistake.
12: Yeah, look, this again, this is New York. So this guy now represents lower Manhattan and some of the more liberal parts of Brooklyn. One of these new members represents what's called the commie corridor, northern Brooklyn and southern Queens. But let me just tell you,
5: he's Jewish.
12: There are Democrats. Yeah, this guy's Lander is Jewish. This guy and the two women who got elected are now today unsettling Democrats in places like Middletown, Ohio, and Dallas, Texas. I mean, you know, you think in South Texas they're going to go for abolish ICE? You know, this is a nutty agenda. Now, it may sell well in parts of the four of the five boroughs of New York City, but the Democrats outside of New York City are beginning to think, oh, really? We're going to have to defend this stuff in battleground districts in Nebraska and Ohio and Pennsylvania, and we're going to try and hope to swing Senate seats in places like Maine and Alaska with nuts like this being the face of our party. You know, look, the Republicans had an insurgent movement in 2010, the Tea Party movement, and it unsettled the establishment of the Republican Party because these were newcomers. But they were generally in agreement with the basic philosophy of the Republican Party and conservative movement: less government, lower taxes, and focus on economic growth. These people are at war with what the Democratic Party stands for. You can remember the time when a New York Democrat was, if you thought about them, they were a New York cop. They were a Catholic priest. They were a working class family of ethnic origins who were looking to find their way up. And it was a bunch of Jews. And now they're at war. And they are saying people like that, the cop, the Catholic priest, the observant Jew, the small business person, the entrepreneur, the person who had a social conscience but was a business person. Those people have no role in our party because we're left wingers.
5: So if you were Hakeem Jeffries today, what do? You lost, and you're supposed to be speaker. Are you still the leader?
12: Well, he's going to have, you know, you think that the Freedom Caucus has been problematic for Republican speakers like John Boehner and even the current speaker. Think about what Hakeem Jeffries is going to face if the Democrats do take the House and he becomes the leader of that caucus. These people are going to be demanding votes on things like free kindergarten and abolish ICE and constrict, you know, the immigration authorities and open the borders and cut the military and reduce support for law enforcement, you know, impeach Trump. I mean, this is going to be if he becomes speaker, if the Democrats take the House, the majority might be made by left wingers like this from places on the East Coast and the far West Coast.
5: So let's talk about Iran, if we could. The President of the United States yesterday cut 18.
14: You want to see trouble? Let them have a nuclear weapon. We're doing very well with Iran. They've been decimated, and we're making a deal with them, and we'll see how that all goes. And right now, as you probably heard yesterday, we had 19 barrels of oil, 19 million barrels of oil come off, and that's the biggest in the history of the Strait, the Hormuz Strait. Our stock market is through the roof and oil prices are tumbling. We actually hit for a moment today. In fact, I think it's going to break it. $70 a barrel. That's lower than we were when we started. And it's been amazing. And the big thing is Iran will not have a nuclear weapon.
5: Where are we at, Carl? You know what it's like dealing with that region.
12: Yeah, well, look, the president's making three big bets. The first bet is that the economy will be in better shape because oil prices will come down. The second bet is that he is going to be able to get a good deal with the Iranians that will constrict their nuclear programs and constrict their presence in the region. And finally, a big bet that Iran is going to live up to that agreement. So the first one, I think the economy is going to get better because oil prices are going to come down, and that's going to power the recovery. But the other two are very much up in the air, and I worry about the callousness of the Iranians, and I worry about the president not thinking some of these things through. I thought it was incredibly problematic that he said, well, of course they can have ballistic missiles. Others in the region have them, so why can't they? Well, doesn't he understand that the Iranians have been trying to develop an intercontinental ballistic missile to strike the United States? They've already got a missile that can go 4,000 miles and strike our bases at Diego Garcia. You put an intercontinental ballistic missile and marry a nuclear warhead on it, and we live in a much different world if Iran achieves that. And the president said something very wise in 2020 when he was criticizing the Obama agreement with Iran. He said, Iran has never won a war, but they have never lost a negotiation. And I think he needs to carry that in mind when he's talking about like giving them $300 billion. Where's that coming from? Out of the pockets of our allies in the region? You think they want to give Iran $300 billion? You know, what about reducing our presence in the region? The Iranians are demanding that. Why are we silent on their support of terrorist movements? We have J.D. Vance criticizing Israel at the very moment when the Israelis are trying to get deal with Hezbollah, and the president of Lebanon is saying, I want Hezbollah out of our country, and that's nowhere in the negotiations, support for the terrorist movements that Iran has been providing for decades.
5: I 100% agree with you. I want you people to hear what J.D. Vance said about Israel.
15: Donald J. Trump is the only head of state in the entire world who is sympathetic to the nation of Israel at this moment in time. And he happens to be the head of state of the world superpower. If I was in the cabinet of the Israeli government, I might not be attacking the only powerful ally that I have anywhere left in the entire world. And the second message I would give to some of those cabinet members, Bibi, to his credit, has not gone down this path.
5: So I was wildly insulted and angered by that comment, and I wonder what you thought.
12: If I were the Vice President of the United States, I would not be kicking our ally around in the Middle East, who has stood by us through thick and thin, and it represents an important part of our foreign policy. Our commitment to Israel is strong. It's important for us to support the only democracy in the region. And it is particularly important for us to be strong when they have to deal with terrorists on their borders. And why aren't we up there saying, you know what, Iran, we want you to stop support of Hezbollah. We want to stand in support of not only Israel, but of the freedom of Lebanon. You're so concerned about the sovereignty of Iran. How about showing some respect for the sovereignty of Israel and Lebanon by withdrawing your support of Hezbollah? They get this lecture from the vice president. I thought it was over the top and insulting.
5: Yeah, I thought so too. And I would add that I know the tone has been different since, and I saw that one of the key Jewish supporters of the president, Adelson, came out and said, I'm going to withdraw my support if that, basically, if it happens again, or she's withdrawing her support entirely, Sheldon Adelson's widow.
12: Miriam, Dr. Miriam Adelson, who's a terrific human being. And look, the president has a great many allies, I suspect, who have said to him, Mr. President, why are you allowing the vice president to go out there and gratuitously insult Israel? He didn't need to say those things. He could have made his point that the president is a strong advocate for Israel, and I hope the Israelis, the Israeli government, the Israeli people understand that we stand firmly with you and we're working on behalf of the peace of the region. That would have been appropriate, and then make your private comments to them. Tell the minister to shut up. But to do it that publicly was like, you know, it was like a, you know, beating his chest and looking, trying to look like a big guy. And instead, he looked like he was simply going out of his way to insult one of our great allies.
5: Yeah, I think that in the big picture, I think this is the time you stand by your allies. It doesn't matter what the rest of the world thinks. So, you know, we watch Europe and their anti-Semitism rage. We watch it sometimes in the Middle East, but thanks to the great work of the previous administration, the previous Trump administration, we got a bunch of Gulf states with good relations with Israel. And we also have one country, the UAE, got a piece of the Iron Dome from Israel.

0: Tallarico, because he's tried to be smart by moderating his views. For example, you know, we need to support the police, and I voted for a state budget that dramatically increased support for law enforcement. But his record keeps coming up and biting him. So the question is going to be, how does he handle that over the course of the campaign? My sense is he's going to handle it by continually trying to be moderate in tone and voice and point to the parts of his record where he did things like vote for the state budget. But I think he's going to try and cover up for the very left-wing views that he has by going after Paxton over all of the scandals in his background. Look, I live in Austin. Austin is like Moscow on the Little Colorado River. I mean, you talk about a left-wing place. And Tallarico originally popped up by taking a suburban Republican seat in the county north of us, Williamson County, and by being a sort of moderate-sounding Democrat. And then they redistricted him with his agreement so that most of his district now is in northern Travis County, which is, you know, the People's Republic of Travis County. And he came out with his true beliefs, which are very left-wing. So the tension is going to be for the next, for the next 5 months. How does he deal with the aspect of that at the same time that he's trying to move to the center in order to get disaffected Republicans and independents? And he's got a shot there. Remember, even before all of these scandals came out, Paxton trailed the rest of the Republican ticket by an average of 177,000 votes 8 years ago and 155 4 years ago.
1: Besides that, you really don't know much about the race. Carl Rove, thanks so much. Awesome job. Back in a moment.
2: Both sides, all opinions. It's Brian Kilmeade.
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6: Slight chance for showers today. Otherwise, cloudy skies with a few peaks of sun. High temperatures reach up to 80. Winds out of the southeast, 10 to 15 miles per hour. Partly cloudy skies tonight. Slight chance of thunderstorms. Lows around 61. Chance for storms tomorrow. High 79. Overcast. And that's your forecast. I'm weatherology meteorologist Carol Foster. Get the latest weather updates online at minnesotadailyweather.com. Right now, 67.
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1: Hey, I got coming up next is going to be Catherine Limbaugh. You're going to love her message, not only remembering Rush, how great he was, also what he's done for the country in terms of the children's young adult books that he put together to keep the American story entertaining, interesting, and accurate. So as we look at America 250, you got a hard time finding people who have that patriotism on the left. Just hand your kid, your uncle, your nephew, your niece this book and just say, you're going to love this book. And then when at the end say, it all happened. And then maybe you could bring him to the actual spot where it happened if you live in the vicinity. Catherine Limbaugh next. Brian Kilmeade Show.
2: Former National Security Advisor John Bolton will be sentenced in October. He's pleaded guilty to one count of mishandling classified documents.
3: The Justice Department says in 2018 to 2019, Bolton emailed more than 1,000 pages of information about his day-to-day activities as National Security Advisor, including top-secret information to two family members. Neither person was authorized to receive it.
2: Fox's Mike Emanuel, Bolton could get up to 5 years in prison and a $2.5 million fine. The earthquakes in Venezuela have now killed more than 900 people, Fox's Evan Brown.
4: Both quakes registered magnitudes in the 7 range, hitting late Wednesday in coastal cities such as La Guaira and Morón and the capital of Caracas.
2: The U.S. sending search and rescue teams and humanitarian aid. 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
13: North Country weather.
14: Slight chance for showers today. Otherwise, cloudy skies with a few peaks of sun. High temperatures reach up to 80. Winds out of the southeast, 10 to 15 miles per hour. Partly cloudy skies. Tonight, slight chance of thunderstorms. Lows around 61. Chance for storms. Tomorrow, high 79. Overcast. And that's your forecast. I'm weatherology meteorologist Carol Foster. Get the latest weather updates online at minnesotadailyweather.com. Right now, 67.
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16: To the back post, knocked down. It's in. It's another early goal. It's Austin Trusty's first career goal for the United States. Wheeler, nice little dummy that allowed Yilmaz to run onto it, trying to return. Arda Güler able to capitalize on that loose ball. Beats Matt Turner. Turkey tie the game inside of 10 minutes.
1: And then, of course, they get the equalizer early on in the second half when Berhalter would score. He's proven himself. He's valuable off the bench anyway. But after starting and playing the whole game, he showed how good he is. But what am I talking about? When Kobe Jones has made himself available, 1994 World Cup member, outstanding player, NCAA champion, Olympian, three World Cups overall. And two-time MLS Cup champion, Kobe Jones, has turned into an outstanding broadcaster. Kobe, welcome. Great to see you.
17: Ryan, great to see you, too. It's been quite some time.
1: I know. You've gotten better looking with age. And you look like you can jump on the field tomorrow.
17: Well, that's not quite true, but I appreciate the compliment.
1: Right. So what did you think of the game last night?
17: I thought it was good. You know, I had, you know, watch it a little bit after than everybody else, because like you know, I was broadcasting, but I thought it was a good performance by the U.S. and very good as far as allowing some of the players get some time on the field, because that is so important, making sure that they're participants within this World Cup.
1: Because you got 26 people on the roster, and you're really playing 13, and this time you had a chance to add 9 starters, right?
17: Yeah, and I think this is something that people have to realize. And I know I've seen a lot of the headlines, a lot of the talks, and people are just like so disappointed. But you got to play the long game in this type of situation. And it isn't a one-off. This is a tournament type situation. And you know, as you get into these knockout rounds, there's the possibility of getting into 120 minutes and penalty kicks. So you have to have players that are ready, know what it's going to be like, you know, stepping onto the pitch in a World Cup.
1: So when you talk about overtime, is it sudden death?
17: No.
1: Oh, you'll play it out.
17: Yeah, you'll be playing the 2:15s, and if it's still tied then into the penalty case.
1: So Turkey had nothing to play for, and the U.S. had nothing to play for. So we had players trying to establish themselves, and I want people to hear how it ended, because I had to be up at 2:30, so I gave it the first half. And the second half, I find out in extra time, in injury time, this was what happened, cut 43.
16: And it's not over yet. Turkey is going to have a throw in here. It's into Arda Güler, their big star. Pulisic, the USA's big star, gets nutmegs. Güler still trying to get in. Chance for a cross. Comes back to the top of the box. Now it's clipped in at the backside. Matt Turner, it's stabbed home. Turkey score the winning goal in the 98th minute. They might be going home tomorrow, but they're going wild.
1: And they went home with a victory. So when that ended, I think people were crushed. I think the coach, Pochettino, I watched some of the interview. He said, hey, will you congratulate us on getting through and stop talking about the loss? He sounded like President Trump like that. Stop asking those questions.
17: Well, I think it's Look, I think two things can be right at one time. Yes, of course, you're going to be disappointed that the U.S. didn't get through and have that situation of being able to say, OK, we won every single game. But the reality is they did win the group. You know, that was the goal of the team, was to win the group. And that's exactly what they did. And the goal, to a degree, of that game is what we've established already, was to get some time for players that haven't had that time, that may be called upon in this next round to come through in some big way, in some sort of fashion.
1: So that game is over. Bosnia is next. It's Wednesday night. Bosnia, we know, eliminated Italy, shocked Italy again, knocked them out of the World Cup. And they're young, we understand. They don't have a rich World Cup history. Can you give us an idea of how they play, and how do you think the U.S. will line up against them?
17: Let me start with the Bosnian team. I was fortunate to call their game their last game, and looking at how they play, they are a very physical team. You know, they have the legend in Edin Dzeko up top, and he's absolutely a beast as far as a target. He's always moving, and he's excellent, you know, as far in front of the net. So I think he's someone that you have to really pay attention to. But what I've noticed with them, their wingers are very skilled. They are young, but they are very skilled. They like to come across the box and shoot from distance. So that's one thing that the U.S. is going to have to really pay attention to. I would say as well, we can't underestimate, you know, any team, because now once you hit the knockout stage, you know, in a World Cup, anything can happen. But that being said, I think the U.S. are in a prime position to get a result against this Bosnian side. I think you'll see along the lines of what you saw in the first game, now that Pulisic is healthy as well, so expect him to be back, probably playing, I would say, at least he's probably starting, and if he can last, you know, the 90, but probably expect at least like 60 minutes, you know, from the player like that. And then just look at that first game for the U.S., and that's where you're going to see probably that main lineup, Balogun and such, and McKinney and the usuals.
1: Right, that we got used to. So, Kobe, if I put you coach of the team, if you tell me I got two good wingers to worry about on either side, do I just tell the midfielders defense first and go all the way back? Or do I put four in the back? How would you handle that?
17: Yeah, it's an interesting situation. I always think with the wingers and that it's a game of cat and mouse. It's like, who's going to dominate? Who's going to pin the other one back, you know, more? So I would say, okay, they have good wingers, but they're not going to be dangerous if they're playing defense all the time. So you want to feed a Pulisic as much as possible on the offensive side, where he can get behind the wingers, and that's going to force them to track back defensively and consistently. And then you can do whatever damage you can there. And then, you know, as they do come forward, when they do have those opportunities where the wingers have the ball, you want your defensive midfielders to slide out from one side or the other to give that defensive support. So your wing back, your fullback out wide, isn't by themselves all the time 1v1.
1: So, you know, your team didn't have an MLS. You know, you had some players playing overseas, but you guys were able to train together for years, and you had this tight unit. Everyone got the chance to know you. Nobody would doubt how tight you guys. You had your problems. I got it. But you were extremely tight. So do you look at how would you rate this locker room and this 26-person roster, who really came together late and didn't have to qualify, which also oftentimes is taxing, but bonding?
17: Yeah, I think this group is doing a very good job of bonding, maybe bonding through a little bit of the strife over the last year, where they were being criticized a lot and not getting the results that were expected. And I think it's a different world now, right? So when all those criticisms come in, these players can communicate with one another, you know, calling across the world and bonding in that way, talking about the games, you know, reminiscing about the games, talking about what they need to do. I think that's the difference from like my era. It's just like, okay, the game is done. There's the criticism, and you're kind of on your own. It was very difficult, you know, to get in touch with people overseas and such. So now I think they've come together as a unit, and I think there's a good understanding of the hierarchy within the organization, and the ones that have been there for a while, the leaders in the McKinneys and the Pulisics, have stepped up and stand out, you know, from the rest. Where if there's any issues or anything that needs to be dealt with, They're handling it all internally.
1: So now that there's these hydration breaks, it's a chance to coach, right? It's a chance to get to you guys. You know, instead of bringing one guy aside and whispering his ear to tell the other guy, now you can really coach. Is Pochettino at that level that you guys played at, that I would never be able to understand, is he able to do things tactically that could make a difference now that you're coming over at the halfway point of every half?
17: Yes. Yes, without a doubt. And not just Pochettino. You see it with all the teams. You know, they're all taking advantage of it. And if you really pay attention to it, you notice in some of those teams a shift in the play. You notice there's a lot more attacking for some of the teams and some goals that occur, you know, right after. Because in that moment in time, instead of Pochettino being on the sidelines and trying to get someone's attention and telling, you know, hey, pass this message on to someone, he can bring everyone together and gets it, can get in their face, you know, can talk to them calmly or whatever to make sure that it gets done. Because I will tell you from the perspective of a player, you know, there's a lot of times during the match where a coach could be screaming and you kind of glance over and he's trying to get your attention and you're just like, whatever, I got things to do. You know, I got to concentrate on what's at hand. But now with the match breaks here, you can have that time. You can understand. You can shift things tactically as well as far as positioning, telling players where to go defensively that a coach has seen from the sidelines.
1: Now, I don't know how much you had to study the game. You had your own game. But do you know anybody that you think played themselves into first guy off the bench or starting lineup from yesterday?
17: Well, I just look at Sebastian Berhalter and what he's able to give. And you mentioned it, right? He's a constant contributor, you know, off the bench. Now, the question is, you know, sometimes that's a, you know, you're putting a nail in your own coffin. Does now Pochettino think that, okay, he's my super sub, you know, and doesn't give him the chance to be a starter,
1: yeah,
17: you know, in that situation. So, and even with that result yesterday, I don't put any blame on the players. I just think that Pochettino has it in his mind already of how good the team played in the first match, that is his A1. Now, if there's any other injuries or anything like that, then he'll kind of bring other players into the fold.
1: And get back to that starting 11. So yeah. The next game, if they're lucky enough to, and not lucky, if they play up to their ability and beat Bosnia, the next bracket, it looks to be Egypt or South Korea. I don't think the U.S. should be underdog to either one of those teams. You might have seen them play. I only see highlights. What do you think?
17: I mean, if you're a U.S. fan, if you're the U.S. team and the coaching staff there, you got to be pretty happy with the route that you have in front of you. I mean, because there's a lot harder routes where you could be ending up in front of a Spain, a Portugal, a Morocco, you know, stuff like this. So if they do get through, you know, Bosnia and then it's in Egypt or a South Korea, that's probably one of the better matchups for the United States. And I do think that they have the ability as a complete team, you know, to be, as you said, not the underdog, but dare I say the favorite, you know, in those two matchups.
1: Kobe, the fans. I mean, people like to say, black it out, I get into the zone. But for 72,000 people in screaming red, white, and blue, singing the national anthem, singing Take Me Home and a salute to the team after, gathering around the scoreboard show by the tens of thousands. I never thought in my lifetime I'd see it. You lived it. I mean, that was your thing. Can you describe the difference of the support these guys are getting? Not that you didn't get good support, but not compared to these guys.
17: Yeah, this is beyond anything that I could possibly have imagined, and definitely hadn't experienced this. This is another level, like you said, where you have the fans creating their own nostalgia, you know, bringing almost just like making the Take Me Home song being adopted, you know, for this U.S. team and, you know, possibly for all U.S. teams in the future, you know. So this is great. I love how they have shown out and shown up, you know, and been so positive behind this team. I mean, I can say without a doubt, the players, they see it, they recognize it, and they take it to heart. And this helps players on the field, just knowing that they have that support, you know, behind them.
1: Yeah, I don't think there's any question. I think the coach says they're like the 12th man out there, and then Seattle's extremely loud. We'll see if Santa Clara on that, will that be, you know, be something. The other thing is interesting for the players. I love the fact that they seem to love the national anthem. the hands over the heart. Most of them are seeing it. I mean, that's what you need. You need people playing for more than themselves. They're playing for their country, but you wonder sometimes how much they are. But I think our guys are as zoned in to playing for the red, white, and blue as any.
17: Yeah, I think that's one of the great things that happens when you are part of the national team. Because you are not just representing yourself and anymore, and it goes beyond that. It goes beyond yourself, your family, your city. You're representing your country internationally. You put on that jersey, you have the badge, you know. And one of the things that I think maybe is lost to the fan, but every player will tell you, you realize what it means to wear that badge when you are, you know, not just within the U.S., but when you go around the world and you're playing these other teams, and you'll see your U.S. fans come and support you when you're playing far off in another country. That it just means so much. So to be able to wear the badge and to hear the national anthem and look at the flag and be able to sing that national anthem as it's going, knowing that you're stepping on the field to represent your country, yeah, it's special without a doubt. And I think all those players out there understand that, and they have pride. They have pride with it.
1: You see it. And Kobe, what's the next game you're calling?
17: Oh, I get the joy of calling, you know, a big game, Cinderella story game today, the Cape Verde or the Cabo Verde, whichever you want to call it, versus Saudi Arabia. That is happening today.
1: Awesome. Kobe Jones, thanks so much. I'll talk to you along the way. Hopefully it's going to be a long journey. I know we're going to go to the 19th. I'll talk to you again, but hopefully we're talking about the U.S. team. Kobe Jones, thanks so much.
17: Thanks, Brian. Great seeing you again.
1: Same here. Back in a moment.
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3: North Country weather.
4: Slight chance for showers today. Otherwise, cloudy skies with a few peaks of sun. High temperatures reach up to 80. Winds at the southeast, 10 to 15 miles per hour. Partly cloudy skies tonight. Slight chance of thunderstorms. Lows around 61. Chance for storms tomorrow. High 79. Overcast. And that's your forecast. I'm weatherology meteorologist Carol Foster. Get the latest weather updates online at minnesotadailyweather.com. Right now, 67.
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7: America, you deserve and are owed an apology. And I'm going to say sorry on behalf of all the countries outside America and their media and the narrative they paint about America. Hundreds and thousands of fans for the World Cup are now seeing America through their own eyes, realizing the narrative they've been fed is false. This weird narrative that it's a place that you shouldn't go. But now the tides are changing.
1: That is just some of the fans that are stepping up and speaking out about the America they've seen, how much they're enjoying it. Ones that don't even have tickets to the game. They're adding so much, and they're enjoying so much of this country. I know in New York City, they've taken over almost every sports bar, but they've done it peacefully. People are drinking. Usually it's combustible, high-stakes sports. It's not happening. I went to a game last night. I watched Ecuador, Germany in the afternoon. I mean, from the even though it was a long walk and people are parked a mile away, you don't know exactly where you're going. We got so much help along the way. It was in and out. I'm telling you, I walked through crowded hallways, 72,000 people, all strangers. Couldn't be nicer. And that's what I'm seeing in New York City. And I think we're seeing in Boston, Miami, as well as Philadelphia, Dallas, and around the, and certainly Los Angeles, now San Francisco, Santa Clara. So it's been great. So that's what's kind of cool about America 250. Quick note, coming up on One Nation Sunday at 10 o'clock, got a great roster of guests, Joe Manchin, on what's going on with the radical socialists taking over the party. Why did the Democrats let it happen? Where's the leadership to stop it? I'm also going to be able to do an interview with Taylor Twellman. Taylor Twellman is one of the elite players in the MLS who's turned into a fantastic broadcaster, analyst. He's going to break down the U.S. national team, just like Kobe Jones just did for us here. We also have quite a few interviews, including I have another interview with Larry Kudlow is going to be in my B block. He's going to break down what the economic reality is. When oil goes down to the barrel to $72 a barrel, why are we not seeing $2.90 gas? The president's getting a little frustrated with it. I want to get the reality of it. Also, if we have ups and downs and gyrations with the Strait, what does it mean and what is permanently changing for the Strait? I know, for example, Qatar is rerouting its natural gas and Saudi Arabia has taken 8 million barrels elsewhere from the Strait. Can we expect more of that down in the future? All that coming your way. So it's going to be a big, big show coming up on One Nation at 10 o'clock. And don't forget to always keep it here and see you tomorrow on Fox and Friends. 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
4: Slight chance for showers today. Otherwise, cloudy skies with a few peaks of sun. High temperatures reach up to 80. Winds at the southeast, 10 to 15 miles per hour. Partly cloudy skies tonight. Slight chance of thunderstorms. Lows around 61. Chance for storms tomorrow. High 79. Overcast. And that's your forecast. I'm weatherology meteorologist Carol Foster. Get the latest weather updates online at minnesotadailyweather.com. Right now, 67.
5: 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It's 10 o'clock, and the news starts now. Bob writes about it. Jim talks about it. But Chuck did something about it.
8: Foreman on a big hole across the 10.
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11: 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So many great sponsors. We thank them all. Jim Rich here, along with Vikings legend Chuck Foreman, the superstar Mike Morris, the man behind TWS Remodeling, also here today, Tyler Gantz and Justin Peterson of Tires Plus Buffalo. But before we dig into anything, this could be the most depressing show we have ever done in our lives. Because I'm going to ask you gentlemen, and if you have small children in the car listening, you may want to cover their ears. Because it's scarred all of us, what we've seen happen in the sports world for our lifetime. I want you guys to rank which one scarred you the most. Is it the most recent? Carl Anthony Towns ending the 53-year drought for the New York Knicks. We trade him away for now a guy with a torn Achilles. That's all we got left because Julius Randle just got traded for cash. That's what we did.
12: Oh, where did he go?
11: He went to the Brooklyn Nets.
12: Oh, okay.
11: For cash.
12: For cash, okay.
11: We could not get a human being. We got cash for him. Or is it, as Justin brought up, Sam Darnold? Ah, we don't need him. Oh, Seattle apparently did. He wins the Super Bowl. You can go back to Kevin Garnett. You can go back to Andrew Wiggins. You can go back to Mike Modano. The state let the North Stars leave. 2 years later, they win a cup. Haven't won one since. What other one was there? Oh, Brian Billick. Coaches, Brian Billick.
13: Yeah. Mike Tomlin.
11: Yeah.
14: Dungy.
28: David Ortiz.
11: Yeah, David Ortiz. We haven't even gotten to that.
13: Jeff Christie.
11: Chuck, you've been around here for a lot of these.
12: Right.
11: Which one sticks in your craw?
12: For me personally, Sam Darnold. Simply because we saw him develop. I mean, we knew he was with some crappy teams in the first place. We saw the talent that he had before he even got into the league. So, you know, we bring him here. He's just on the... I'm about to take that next step to be the kind of quarterback we need. And then somebody with some bright mind decided that he wasn't the guy. When you saw him have the locker room, you saw him have everything in place that you need to be a championship team, and they cut it off. And then they sent him out, and he goes win someplace else, and he gets better and better. Now, you know, that's my opinion, because quarterback, in my opinion, they start them too soon, and they let them go, you know, too fast.
11: Now, I know you weren't here for the 60 for 40 Joe Capp team.
12: No.
11: But had the Vikings kept Fran, would that team have won a Super Bowl? Could we put letting Fran go into
12: but
11: that?
12: I don't know.
11: Well, Fran did go win a Super Bowl.
12: From what I hear from the guys that played with Joe Cap, what he lacked in talent, he had something else that motivated everybody around him to be the best that they could be every game. He was one of those guys to get in your face, and from what I understand, he might fight you too. But Fran was not that kind of guy. He was a great quarterback, don't misunderstand me, but both of them had two different ways to make an impact on a team, you know, and so, like, Joe Cap, from what I understand, there wasn't a better leader to ever come through Minnesota other than Jim Marshall.
11: Yeah, that 60-for-40 thing. 60-for-40
12: thing still lives.
11: To this day, pretty amazing. Star, which flesh wound is still bleeding on you?
13: Yeah, Sam Darnold. Sam Darnold, yeah. I think you have to look at that. The most recent Super Bowl winners are led by Sam Darnold now. So, anyway, it's hard to get over that. And now, chemistry, I'm a big believer in the chemistry of everything, too, because we've had the Tarkentons, and we've had the great quarterbacks here, like even Warren Moon or people who were – they're in the Hall of Fame, and yet they had 3 or 4 years crack at winning it here. So you have to wonder what wasn't there. Well, it's the chemistry. It's either the coaching or the offense being played or the defense being played, whatever the case. Some great players have rolled through here at the same time, and we haven't come up with a winning combination yet. And, you know, Sam Darnold goes out there. It's a perfect fit, but that offense seemed to make sense to everyone in a running game that was to match.
12: But I
13: think that's the one that hurts the most. I mean, being a Viking fan and a former player here, I think that one hurts easily. But to lose the quarterback that won the Super Bowl the next year, it just sticks pretty tight.
12: Can I say something real quick, though?
11: Absolutely.
12: You know, we're talking about the players, we're talking about the coaches, but it's the game plan that I think they execute during that game. The game plan that they put together, it's got to take advantage of all the talent that you have.
13: Yep.
12: You can't go into a game plan and say, oh, we're going up against Joe Green or somebody like that, or the Iron Curtain or whatever you want to call them, and say, we can't. When you got all pros up front that say, what do you mean, I can't?
13: Yeah.
12: So when you sow that doubt into them from the start, you're at a loss right there. So, you know, you got to put that right planning together. You got to execute that plan. You know, and take advantage of the guys, their abilities.
14: You know, he's going with this is back to that when they didn't give him the ball.
11: Yes, we're going back to that Super Bowl.
12: Well, I'm gonna be honest with you, man. If I was, I'm just gonna be straight up with you. If I looked in the huddle and I looked around in there, and I would say, who am I gonna give the ball with to?
13: 44.
12: I'm gonna give it to me.
13: Give him the ball. Give him the.
12: I mean, I got a better chance of that.
13: I'm giving it to you.
12: You know,
13: I couldn't agree with you more. I mean, it'd be just like Marshawn Lynch getting the football in the Seattle game against the Patriots instead of making that little pass, whatever. It's Troy Foreman. It's the beast, and there's no. It's a no-brainer.
12: Yeah, but that's what I've said. You think too much.
13: Yes, you do.
12: And, you know, and then that can cause you to lose. A lot of times, that's what's happened.
15: That's why I try not thinking hard.
11: You've been good at that. You've been good at that, Justin. All right, Tyler, which one annoys you the most?
14: You know, for me, younger, I think, you know, David Ortiz was tough. But, you know, the one that hurt the most, I think, is Kevin Garnett because I was a basketball player, right? Mm-hmm. So having him go and watching him win, what, three in Boston, I think? Two or three championships?
11: One. I think it was just a one.
14: Just one?
11: It felt like more.
14: They had a good score. That was like the first, you know, powerhouse. That one hurt bad because he left because of ownership, right?
12: Yeah.
14: Like, that was like, so we screwed it up again because of Glenn Taylor. Like, so that, I don't know. I was angry.
11: Yeah, that one, that one kind of didn't feel so bad for me. Because everybody kind of knew that the Wolves were going to give him a chance to go win. Because they basically, I think, resigned themselves to the fact that, yes, we've messed this up so badly, and you've given us all of this over the years, and we haven't figured out how to build a team around you. Let's try to at least get you a ring if we can't get one. So that's how I looked at that one. Did you sense that way?
14: You got to think I was a child, man. You had way more information than me at that time. I was just like butthurt that he was gone. Right, he was my favorite player. So
12: I take my hat off to him for letting him go. Yeah, because they certainly didn't do anything to help him. No. That's for sure.
13: Well, so did we get anything in return for him? When you let him go, but
12: a couple of
16: players, but you know, draft picks, and you know,
13: was that part of the Cassell Sprewell thing or no?
16: Well, he was part of that group going up to it, but then Sprewell backed out of the Wolves and said he didn't have enough money to feed his family when he turned down a whatever million, multi-million dollar deal, and then no one
12: picked him up,
16: but he was done. He had the yacht in Milwaukee that he was running around on, and then. It just kind of fell apart from there. But, you know, KG may have been part of that problem, too, because he had a tough time getting along with teammates. And, you know, Steph Marbury wanted to be the guy and didn't want to.
12: They had a nucleus there, but if him and Steph could have put it together, they could have done some things for many years.
16: Yeah, instead it turned out to be nuclear.
12: One was jealous of the other or whatever you have. But
16: right, Justin? Yeah,
12: they had that together.
17: I'm going to say Sam Darnold, but Kevin Garnett's not far behind. You know, Sam Darnold goes 14-3, 2 years in a row, same exact record, regular season. There's not many people that go 14-3 as a quarterback in the NFL and get let go. And then Kevin Garnett, I mean, him, because the Timberwolves were irrelevant before KG came along, and then he brought us to the Western Conference Finals, and made him relevant, and he was – you know, one of the biggest superstars in the league. And then, so that one hurt. Just, you know, at the time, probably, 17, 18, 19 years old, is cool looking up to a guy like that. And then all of a sudden, your hero's got both of them, but Sam Darnold.
16: Ah, all right. We've got more, though. There's so many more. Star brings up Brad Johnson. He goes wins the Super Bowl elsewhere. I mean, there's so much to get into on the weeds. Plus, there's a great event that Justin's outfit is getting behind. That's coming up. We'll tell you about that. But TWS Remodeling, what are we fixing today for these people out there?
14: Yeah, the deal that we're running right now is a flash sale for 4th of July. So, you know, we already have really great discounts that we can give people, but we're doing an additional 10% off of, including the other discounts. 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
16: All right. 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
30: Slight chance of rain showers today. Otherwise, cloudy skies with a few peaks of sun. High temperatures reach up to 80. Winds out of the southeast, 10 to 20 miles per hour. Partly cloudy skies tonight. Slight chance of thunderstorms. Lows dip down to about 61. And that's your forecast. I'm weatherology meteorologist Paul Frombly. Get the latest weather updates online at MinnesotaDailyWeather.com. Right now, it's 68 degrees.
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16: Welcome back to the Jim Bob Sports Jamboree, presented by TWS Remodeling and Trade Home Shoes. The superstar, Mike Morris, Chuck Foreman, Vikings legend, Justin Peterson of Tires Plus Buffalo, and of course, Tyler Gantz, the big man behind TWS Remodeling, all here. And Star, we're looking for a ride. We got to get...
13: Where are you going?
16: I got stuff to move.
13: Oh.
16: I don't really want to tell anybody where I'm going, but I want to make sure I could go there and get back.
13: Well, you're looking for something reliable then, of course, right? So you wouldn't want to be in some jalopy like you drive normally.
16: Correct.
32: I can attest to that.
16: I kept Tires Plus Buffalo. They're expanding because of my...
13: At least you got good rubber on the highway. That's good. No, I mean, I've got a place you could go to right now, and they don't deal in jalopies. I mean, they're the king of Ram, in fact. So Dodge Burnsville, which is in Burnsville, believe it or not. Cliff Road, 35W in Burnsville. And listen, they've got all the inventory. I'm sure you can find something down there, Jim. New or used, car or truck, you can probably find something on the lot. If not, they'll order one for you just the way you want it. But I've been doing business with those people for a long, long time now. We're doing new TV commercials, in fact, coming up in July. So we'll be on the map with some new cut-ups that should make you cut up. But make sure you see them because I couldn't look any dumber. Yeah, I've done that actually once. But it's a fun place to have known these guys all this time. They're quality people. They've got a quality service department, and they'll make you a deal. That's all there is to know, is that when you go down there, you're probably going to find something that will suit you, and for the right price, they'll put you in the car or truck you need to be in, follows along with your budget, and leaves you with a good trade value for the vehicle you were in. So Dodge Burnsville, 35W Cliff Road, and tell them the superstar Mike Morris said.
16: All right. We're talking about the most miserable trades, letting people walk away, however, in Minnesota sports history. And the room has been pretty unanimous in the Sam Darnold, that That was one. And it's never happened before in NFL history where a guy has been released by one team and then win a Super Bowl the next year. So that's another feather in the cap of Minnesota sports history.
0: And then we had another quarterback that, if he didn't get hurt, you know, could have been in, you know, Daniel. What's his name?
16: Daniel Jones.
0: If he didn't get hurt,
1: that's a good point.
16: You know, it could have been Sam Darnold versus Daniel Jones.
0: Yeah. That's what, yeah.
14: He was in the MVP talks and everything until he got hurt.
1: You're right.
16: God.
0: So it's not one, it's two.
14: And what if they tied the Super Bowl? See, they'd have two Super Bowl winners in the same game. No, okay.
32: Pretty sure Brad Johnson and Rich Gannon played each other.
14: They sure did. Super Bowl. You're right. You're right.
16: Oh,
14: and
16: that's good. Good.
14: Very good.
0: Archival
16: history there.
14: Not to mention Jeff Christie. They took their center down there with them with Brad Johnson. And he won. He was the captain of the offense, by the way, Jeff Christie. And they won the Super Bowl. Randall McDaniel also went down there, but they didn't get it done. But at least Randall wasn't there for the Super Bowl. He was there the year before. But Jeff stuck around for another year and got to the Super Bowl and won it. So, yeah.
16: Then cool. You yourself could be on that list.
14: I sure could.
16: Because the Baltimore Ravens, yeah. Brian Billick,
0: right.
16: called him to come and long snap because their long snapper got hurt, right?
14: Yeah.
16: Go ahead, fill in the blanks.
14: Yeah, I can't remember the guy's name, but he had a back injury, and Coach Billick got on the phone. This is the year after I was done. It was 2000. And he got on the phone. He goes, "Michael J., you want to come and long snap? We've got a big issue out here." And I said, I don't think so, Coach. He said, "Well, I'll tell you what, I've got it all figured out. I mean, we've got, what was his name? Anthony was their quarterback at the time. Was in Dallas for a while. That's it. And how about that? Stick around. I mean, we got something for you. Donuts or something. We got something for you. But anyway, and he said, "I'm going to get Trent Dilfer." I said, "I'm good where I'm at." I said, "No, I'll be fine. I'm here. I'm going to stick around here." But that guy came in, and I think that the halfway mark, I think they were 5-3 with 16-game schedule. And I think Dilfer came in and only lost one time. And it was all defense, as we know. It was Ray Lewis and Ed Reed and those guys. But they won almost all their games with Trent Dilfer just leading the way and managing games and winning everything. Just, they won the whole thing. So, yeah, there was a ring right there. So that's good. I sat at home. And
32: at least you don't have a tan line.
14: I watched the kids and, you know, made sure they had baths every night. And
0: why didn't you go?
14: I was, you know, 13 years, I was just, I think that's enough for me. And he said, "You could fly in. I'll let you fly back out if you want." You can't do it that way. But he was willing to let me actually fly in and for the game, basically for like two days before the game and get the game plan right and then go in. And I could come home after the game. You can't do that. I mean, he said I could, but I wouldn't have been able to do it that way.
16: You wouldn't have been comfortable doing it.
14: No way. You'd have to be in pads all week long and prepping the whole time. But anyway, it was pretty fun that he said, "Look, just get in here and snap, basically, and you can go home after the game." That was the funny part. And I just didn't do it. I was ready to retire. I was done. That's all there is to it. You know, I just didn't want to play anymore.
16: Yeah. No, I certainly can understand that.
14: Yep.
16: It's not like a job where
14: I had 3 years in the USFL, too, before I played in the NFL. So, I mean, I had 16 years. That was plenty for me.
16: All right. Let's get back to the most recent dagger, Towns. And this Tim Connelly, who's the Wolves GM, Justin, supposed to be

0: for him.
1: They had to take a lesser draft pick and get rid of him.
0: Right, you had to throw in a first round pick for someone to take him.
1: Correct, and take their second round.
0: Yes. Yeah,
1: amazing. He had to go, but I mean, there's obviously a reason nobody wanted him.
0: Yeah, but he was great before. He had one bad playoff, and here's the problem, is that they all ripped him. Okay, correct. They could have just said it was a bad matchup against Wemby, and everybody'd buy into that. So you just all thrash him, and the players of the outgoing meeting, you know, well, we had a little problem in the locker room, you know. Just say it was a bad matchup for him. Didn't work. He wasn't feeling right. He wasn't 100%. Because now you're Tim Connelly. Hey, how'd you like Julius Randle? Well, let's see. You guys just thrashed him for 3 weeks. Yeah. We'd love to take him.
2: Well, it takes a lot more than one guy to win a championship. Julius Randle, of course, has talent, no question. Was he the best? Was he at his best? I didn't see him at his best enough. But he certainly was a darn good basketball player. And, you know, it's like the people you got around you. You got him. You can lose one of your top players and all that. And then it falls on him. And some guys meet their greatness because they got some really good people to help them reach that milestone of their ability. And so I think he's one of those guys. And so he might go to another team and
0: he'll be the next one.
2: Be the next one.
1: He'll ring next year.
2: You know, so it's like, you know, everybody puts this on one guy. That's not the way it works. I mean, you got to have a guy in certain positions that are able to perform at a high level to keep you in play. But, man, you know.
3: It didn't hurt me as bad because, I mean, Cat was kind of a cancer. He had a really bad attitude. He was always whining. And I sat behind the bench at one of the playoff games, and just the way he spoke to his teammates, I didn't really like him. So that's why it didn't really hurt.
2: Oh, really? I didn't know that.
3: I didn't really like how he was a teammate. So was where I didn't see, hurt as bad.
2: Those guys in New York, a whole different breed of dudes. Most of those guys from New York, they jump in his face. Yeah. You know, I mean, even that little dude. Those East Coast Jersey, New York boys, they don't play that. You know, so I think when he got there, he found a different type of toughness. He knew if he didn't get it done, they'd be in his face.
1: And he's playing a lot different position, too. Like, on the outside, and he's dishing the ball a lot more than being that outside shooter.
2: I think they held him accountable a lot more. I mean, his teammates. I mean, because, sure, like, they had all those guys there. They came from Villanova, right?
0: Yeah.
2: It was team. You know, they come and knock you out.
0: A whole different attitude.
2: A whole different attitude. Hey, even that Brunson, he might be 6'2", but I think he'd get in his face because I have never seen that guy when he plays a game. He is dialed in from the start to the finish.
3: Yeah.
2: And I like to see him smile every now and then. But
3: he doesn't get high. He doesn't.
2: No,
3: he's
2: just
3: focused.
2: He just pounding, you know.
0: Didn't care.
2: Yeah, he's one of those dudes.
0: I mean, and that's kind of what the Wolves tried to do when they brought Jimmy Butler here and tried to get Wiggins and Towns to realize you got to work at this. You got to play tough. And those guys, you know, didn't listen to him. And Butler went off and just said, forget you guys.
2: Yeah, I don't blame him.
4: There was more of an issue away from the court, too, wasn't there, between Butler and Towns?
0: Oh, yeah. Well, because he was telling him, look, you got to play. Mm-hmm. He'd get in his face and Towns didn't want to listen to it.
4: Yeah,
1: and call him out in practice, and he said, pick your own team and I'll get the leftovers and kick their.
0: No, he picked all the reserves.
1: Yes, correct.
0: He picked like 11 through 15 on the roster, and he said, this is my team, we're taking you on. And it was training camp, and he even called ESPN, and he had Rachel Nichols sitting at a hotel in downtown Minneapolis. He was going to go do an interview. He was the lead story on SportsCenter right after that, and he went, ran a practice, and he crushed them. Crushed Towns and Wiggins and all the rest of them.
2: Right. They don't have that.
0: And they walked off the court and walked out of practice. And Tebow, the coach, Tebow, what was his name?
2: Thibodeau.
0: He just sat there, and he smiled because he brought Jimmy in here to be the heavy. And it just didn't work.
4: Yeah. It's incredible. Like, if there was just one piece of the puzzle you could change about some of the best teams we've ever had here, would it have made a difference in the way the season came out? Would you have won a championship with one thing being different, position-wise or coaching-wise or whatever? What would have happened in 98 if it had not been Denny Green but Brian Billick, who won the Super Bowl the next year? What would have happened if Billick had our team in 98?
0: Right. I don't think you'd be taking a knee.
4: I don't think so.
0: All right. We're going to take a break here, and when we come back, much more.

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7: Slight chance of rain showers today. Otherwise, cloudy skies with a few peaks of sun. High temperatures reach up to 80. Winds out of the southeast, 10 to 20 miles per hour. Partly cloudy skies tonight. Slight chance of thunderstorms. Lows dip down to about 61. And that's your forecast. I'm weatherology meteorologist Paul Frombly. Get the latest weather updates online at MinnesotaDailyWeather.com. Right now, it's 68 degrees.
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0: Welcome back to the Jim Bob Sports Jamboree with Vikings legend Chuck Foreman, the superstar Mike Morris, Justin Peterson of Tires Plus Buffalo, Wilmer, and Ultimate Tire in Alexandria, right behind Menards. You can find it all the time. Great deals there. And Tyler Gantz of TWS Remodeling. Before we get back into the subjects, Chuck, you're going to be out and about. You're going to be appearing at the Clearwater Travel Plaza.
8: Right.
0: On Friday from 12:30 to 3.
8: Right.
0: And if anybody wants to know what this place is, it is basically the Hinckley, the Toby's of 94.
8: There you go.
0: That bakery there is to die for.
8: Yeah, I drive up there sometimes just to get their donuts and stuff like that and come all the way back. But, yeah, I'll be there, and it's always a lot of fun. Meet a lot of people because everybody's heading up north or wherever they're going. and meet a lot of great people there. Plus, everything they have, great. No, their sandwiches are great.
0: Oh, yeah.
9: It's on my route home, and I drive past it every day. Yeah. They have a Tesla charger there, so like, I stop. I'm way too much weight going.
8: Yeah, you know, you got to really, you got to watch. I came out of there one day with 3 bags of donuts, right? And I know I can't eat them. Because I'm diabetic, but I know the family eats them. I bring those things home, sit them on the counter. A day and a half later, all of them are gone.
0: Gone.
8: Gone.
9: They're about the size of your head, too.
8: Yeah, they're huge.
0: Then also, our buddy Stu Voigt, he'll be appearing at the Heart of Lakes Car Show. That's Saturday, the 27th from 10 to noon, and that's in Annandale, Minnesota. Then they've got the 3D bobbleheads. They have only a few left that Randy Moss has personally autographed, and there's a whole bunch of other great autographed items there. That's all available at sportslegendsusa.com. Go there to the Sports Legends USA YouTube page. Subscribe to this show. We're going to do a deal where if you subscribe as a follower, we may get you a Chuck signed jersey and send it your way. We're getting to a big point. Maybe Star will sign one. We'll give one of those away as well.
10: I refuse to do it unless there's big, big money behind it.
0: What?
10: Of course I would. Of course I would. I'd be honored to.
0: So Sports Legends USA YouTube, you can find the Jim Bob Sports Jamboree and the Starstruck podcast there as well. And now we turn to Pandemonium.
11: Tires plus Pandemonium 5, live at the Buffalo American Legion, July 10th. Bell time is 6 o'clock. Tickets are $10. We're going to have food, we're going to have drinks, lots of drinks, and it's going to be fun. It's our fifth edition, and get a good turnout every time. Bring a chair if you come, though. That's the thing. Bring a chair.
10: Oh, why would you bring a chair? Yeah.
0: To a wrestling match.
10: Well, you never had your ass cool with a folding chair?
11: I have. Yeah. But it's July 10th, 6 o'clock. Hope you all can come.
9: It's like professional wrestling?
11: It's professional wrestling. AWF is the wrestling promotion.
0: Nice.
11: Okay. Yep.
0: Tony DiNucci behind it?
11: Tony DiNucci is behind it. I did invite him here today, but he did not make it. My brother, Levi, Levy Cruz, he's known as, he had wrestled for AWF for quite a few years. He recently moved to Florida. He's got himself a job and a gal there. Still training in the wrestling ring down there, but trying to get him up here. We'll see what can happen.
8: He's smart.
0: More about what the atmosphere is like. So it's outside, it's at the Legion, and this is a family show, right?
11: Definitely a family show, yeah. You're not going to find anything that's super gory or, inappropriate content. Family show, any age. It is outdoor. Like I said, bring a chair. There are no chairs provided. But
10: I'll bring one.
11: I bet. Got my eye on you, Morse.
8: You might get Mike in there.
10: Oh, yeah.
9: Yeah, you should be in there.
10: I've done that before. I've done those. A little outdoor place called Scabs over in, thanks for picking Scabs. Great t-shirt.
9: Gross.
10: But it was, I think we were in Hudson, and we were outdoors. I wrestled the Iron Sheik and Ken Patera and Wayne the Train Bloom, and I was the fourth guy.
8: All right. Oh, yeah. You going back. And
10: yeah, that was real deal
8: right
10: there.
8: Wayne, yeah.
11: Yeah. I heard there's I'm going to be announcing there, as usual, and I heard there's a guy there by the name of Shea Diesel. He's the big dude on campus. He's, 6'3", 300 pounds, and apparently he's got some beef with me, so we'll see what happens.
10: Yeah.
0: Really?
8: Ooh. No, I'm going.
0: Really?
8: You better show us. We might have to carry him out of there.
11: I might need some backup.
8: You better get some backup.
10: Yeah.
8: All right.
10: We bring noise.
0: I like it. I like it. All right, so are we feeling better since we vented about this?
8: Nothing else we can do.
10: Some tissue here, please.
8: We got to regroup.
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0: Beautiful. Beautiful. So really, you guys aren't over this. You don't feel better now that you...
10: No.
0: Because it's supposed to be like therapy, right?
9: Scabs, and I'm bleeding all over talking about this stuff.
10: Sorry.
8: See, the bottom line is soon the new season's going to start.
10: It's about to roll again.
8: Hey, so this is kind of like the dead zone for me. You know, no basketball, no football, now the draft, NBA draft. So, like, it's, interesting to see in the weeks to come. We'll be getting a little more excited,
9: I think.
8: It
9: doesn't sound like it's going real well with the quarterback.
8: Well, look, let's put it like this. J.J. can't compete with Murray.
11: I believe, obviously, Kyler Murray will be the quarterback of the Vikings, but I'm pulling for J.J. McCarthy.
8: Well, he's his own worst enemy.
11: For sure.
8: First of all, he can't stay healthy. He's too immature.
11: He
8: doesn't have any experience, and he's got a – I think he's going to be a really good quarterback. Don't misunderstand me. But right now – that guy's got to sit and watch.
11: Definitely immature. You know, he's got his alter ego, 9. I mean, that would be like me calling myself J-Dog and telling people how to spell it, capital J, capital D, O, double G. And creating my own J-Dog chants. J-Dog, J-Dog, J-Dog, J-Dog. I mean, that's what's a 9? I mean, ridiculous.
10: What's a 9 without a K in front of it? Yeah. Yeah, I don't know. I mean, I think that he's a good quarterback, too. I'm with Chuck on that one. He's got some talent. I can see what they liked about him, but the soft doesn't sell very well in the NFL. So I would just say this. It's Tyler Murray's to lose.
8: That's right.
10: And he's been known to not do enough to keep a good job. And so it's what it means to him anymore. If things have changed since he's changed locations and it's changed his attitude, then I think that was the only thing he needed, really.
8: Well, but he has never been humbled like that before. He's never been rejected and say, we don't want you.
10: Agreed.
8: And his whole life, football life in Texas, he was like the creme of the creme of the creme of the creme.
10: Yeah, well,
8: nobody's ever won 2 of those high school MVPs in Texas but him. And when he went on to school, he was like
10: everything.
8: Out of sight. So, and when he's got the ability, but he's definitely been humble.
0: Yeah, no doubt about it. So are you feeling more confident about this season, being the voice of the fans? Where are they at on the panic meter right now, Tyler?
9: Well, not after talking to you today. So you're the one that gets to see
10: them all go.
9: Yeah, I mean, I'm excited. I'm with you guys. Like Kyler Murray, I want him to be the player that he was. Can he be that player? Are you going to recommit to the work? Are you going to recommit to a team? Be a leader? Obviously, that's the dream of the fans, right? Have him come in here and just kill it. We've given him he has a ton of tools. He has a good line. Like he has the opportunity to do well. But we all know it starts in the trenches, but he's got to commit and lead the team. Which if he can't win a starting spot and we're going into training camp and KOC's saying, I'm not going to make a decision until after joint practices, like, who gets to lead? There's a problem there, right?
8: KOC's talking loud, but he's not saying anything. because Kyler Murray's going to be his guy. If he wants to be around, that's who it better be.
10: If he really has a competition at quarterback for this football season coming up, for training camp, then we'll find the best guy that way. Well, I mean, if it really truly is, who's playing the best gets the nod, and then that's going to be it. I mean, that's the call for the beginning of the season, and that was the competition we're going to have that guy for the entire season, I say. And that's only going to make J.J. better, and it's certainly going to push Murray where he hasn't really been pushed before in the past, and now he's being pushed if it's a real competition, if he's not just talking. You know?
0: Right.
10: If that happens, that's how everyone in this – Chuck had to compete. I certainly had to. I absolutely had to, but that's how the best – the cream rises to the top when you have competition in camp.
0: Yeah, it'll be interesting because you know that any incompletion and half the fan base is going to say – oh, bring in the other guy.
9: Yeah.
0: It's going to happen. And
11: sure.
0: So I don't know how this team comes together as a team when you're going to have guys rolling in and out of there. I mean, you guys have been through it before, not at that position. You guys as quarterbacks were pretty much set. But to me, it would just seem like, all right, which guy do I get behind here? Or am I seen chumming up to Chuck when I should be palling around with Mike, you know? And then you're in the locker room and you're like,
10: yeah,
0: I don't know which train to jump on.
8: Well, you know, I don't think I've ever thought about that, you know, who's who. I mean, when the game starts, the quarterback's the quarterback, and you're going to do what you do. I don't think you have any.
0: Okay.
9: But I think the chemistry is important, right?
8: Well, you want to get chemistry, but if the coach makes a decision on who the quarterback is, you got to do your job.
9: Yeah.
8: Because that'll help him with his. But I don't know. It's going to be interesting.
10: I just hope that if it really does come down to a selection by, you know, an absolute competition where someone wins outright. then I want that quarterback to be kept for the entire season, unless there's an injury. I don't want them to be. I don't want the head coach to be like working him in and out of the lineup.
8: Yeah.
10: You know, week to week.
0: That's not going to work.
10: Well, it happened once with Roger Staubach and Craig Morton. They played half the game each. Tom Landry said so, and that didn't work out so well.
8: No,
10: that did not work out well. But you know, they can't work like that for me at least. But if they can come to a real decision by the time the season begins and stick with that guy, I'm willing to live with that if he can tell us why he chose whoever he chose. And yeah, I think that'd be good.
0: All right, where do people find more information about Pandemonium?
11: Yeah, you can go to any of our socials, AWF socials, Tires Plus socials. You can buy tickets right at the gate, so no need to pre-buy tickets. Again, July 10th, it's a Friday night, 6 o'clock, Tires Plus Pandemonium 5.
0: All right, we'll be back with more, of the Jim Bob Sports Jamboree, presented by TWS Remodeling, right after this.
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7: Slight chance of rain showers today. Otherwise, cloudy skies with a few peaks of sun. High temperatures reach up to 80. Winds out of the southeast, 10 to 20 miles per hour. Partly cloudy skies tonight. Slight chance of thunderstorms. Lows dip down to about 61. And that's your forecast. I'm weatherology meteorologist Paul Frombly. Get the latest weather updates online at MinnesotaDailyWeather.com.
17: Right now, it's 68 degrees.
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13: We're back with more of the Jim Bob Sports Jamboree, brought to you by TWS Remodeling. In this segment, Jim Rich has a nice chat with Pete Bursich, former Viking player, former Vikings coach, current Vikings radio analyst.
0: Here we are about to discuss Vikings football. That's because grabbing all the headlines is the open competition that Coach Kevin O'Connell is now holding, trying to find out who will be his starter in week one. To make us some sense out of this all, look at that. We have brought in Vikings analyst Pete Bursich from summer vacation to try. I mean, you were probably at the water park today, and now you had to come in to do this.
19: No, you set up the bat signal. I got to respond. So when Jim calls... When Jim calls, you got to respond or else you lose a job. So it's a tough environment, but it's a good one.
0: All right. First question for you, Pete. Are you on board with the route that O'Connell is taking, or should he just name a starter now?
19: If he's not sure and you really, truly have a competition, then, yeah, that's what you have to do. It's just rare to see it in the NFL these days. You know, you think of it this way. There are probably, 25 teams that are happy with their quarterback play,
0: right?
19: So and that's it. So most of the time that competition is sort of there. Most teams can't afford to have two quarterbacks competing because one of them, obviously, he's going to get paid. That's the guy who plays. So this decision normally happens in the offseason. For the Vikings, it's just a unique situation. You have a draft pick. And then you have a guy who, you know, is getting paid by Bidwell for this entire season. They're paying him kind of to go away. So the money part of it is really off the table. That makes this unique. And then, then the talent, the different spots that these guys are in their career also makes this very unique. And hopefully the Vikings will find a way to benefit from it. Now, for sure, the fact that you have two quarterbacks competing for a starting spot means your starter and your backup when you get into the season, no matter who it is going to be pretty close to being a starter. Not a lot of fall off from number one to number two. That's what's really kind of bitten the Vikings two out of the last 3 years.
0: Right. All right. Now, with the current CBA, teams are not allowed to do whatever they want to do during mini camps. Instead, number of reps is restricted, and that's something that's bothered Kyler Murray. Before I get your response, this is what Murray said this week, saying he needs all the reps he can get.
20: The toughest part is, again, I was there for 7 years. I know I had two different, offensive systems, but at the same time, you're getting all those reps. You know, now having to split reps, it's... me already being behind, not getting the amount of reps that, you know, you would typically want a guy to get learning an offense. That's probably the toughest part. You know, just, again, going back to the past, being in control of everything, understanding what we were already doing because I was comfortable within the system. Now coming in a new system, learning on the fly, trying to play fast, efficient, and let it loose while learning. That's the toughest part.
0: All right, Pete, does Kyler have a beef here?
19: No, he's just telling you what the toughest part of his job is. Right? Is he complaining about it? No, I think he's just talking about what's the most challenging aspect of what he's doing right now, and that is being in an entirely new system, his third system in his career. And normally when he gets a new system, he's doing what? He's taking all of the reps. He's the guy that gets them all, and in this case, he's not. So, in that regard, I think he's just being honest about it. Hopefully the competition and the lack of reps will push him to get better faster because he's going to have to, right? How many reps a quarterback needs to be ready? I mean, that it changes with each different quarterback. But as a veteran, the concept should carry over, and you would hope that he could pick this offense up pretty quickly.
0: All right. Then there's J.J. McCarthy. A year ago, he was anointed the starter by O'Connell right out of the gates, but it never really clicked, struggling and when he wasn't hurt and all sorts of that. Former number one pick, he was asked this week, Pete, if he wanted to be traded to get a fresh start somewhere else, but he didn't take the bait.
1: I think I made it very clear I wanted to be here before I got here. And I love this organization. I love the coaching staff. I absolutely love these players to death. This is where I want to be. You know, I feel like I can thrive in this system. And, you know, it's just, you know, everything played out exactly how I wanted it. I wouldn't want anything else to change.
21: All right, so obviously JJ's not going to go public with a demand like that. But should the Vikings consider shopping him at this point? Is there even a market for him right now if they wanted to?
19: I mean, that would all go on behind closed doors, and that's kind of the crazy part of the NFL. Is that even the case anymore, right? You just got a brand new general manager. You're going to look at all possibilities. The odds of the Vikings, I think, trading J.J. McCarthy, I think it's a bit of a stretch right now, unless they're unbelievably clear in the fact that they have their quarterback, okay, and Kyler Murray, and they can get what they want out of a trade and really lose who one of either their starter or their backup going into the season. So, yeah, I'm not saying it couldn't happen, but I think it'd be pretty tough to for the Vikings to make a move like that.
21: All right. Now there's Max Brosber, right, and Carson Wentz. They're also in the quarterback room as well. We know Max is just hoping to stick around, learn, and, you know, maybe jump on the practice squad. But what about Carson? You know, he jumped on the chance to come back here. He didn't wait. He signed way back on March 19th. He could have waited to see what other jobs were opened or if somebody got hurt. Does he know something that we don't know?
19: I don't know. I mean, Carson Wentz, it's too bad he wasn't in camp with the Vikings last year, right? I still think that was the biggest thing, is the fact that he wasn't in training camp anywhere, never really got into playing shape. He never got really involved in the system, and he came in, and by the time we played Cleveland over in London, there was some good happening there. You know, the last 100-yard receiving game of J.J. McCarthy, or I'm sorry, of Justin Jefferson before the last game of the year was that game in Cleveland. But then Wentz was injured pretty quickly after that. So, you know, I think Carson wants to come back. He knows that being in a training camp somewhere is going to benefit him during the season, right? He missed it again, like I said, last year. Ended up getting injured during the season. So from a wear and tear standpoint, from a being in shape standpoint, mentally, physically, I think the best thing for him in his career is to be in a camp. And if he could pick one to be in, it would be with the Vikings, because he knows the system, familiar with everything that's going on. He had a chance to play last year. I think it's just natural for him to want to be here for training camp. And so I think it's from that aspect of it, it's a good fit for him.
21: All right. Now, this question may be way off base, but it's me, right? I always come up with something strange. Could Kevin O'Connell's system be too complicated for most quarterbacks? We saw Kirk Cousins in the Netflix series, Quarterbacks. Remember, he had the thing on his head to stimulate his brain so he could remember things, that he was memorizing things while he was driving. And we've seen guys come in here and struggle with it. And last season, J.J. got on a roll only when they backed off a little bit on what he's doing. So is this possibly too complex? Does the coach maybe have to think about what he's asking these guys to do?
19: Well, I do know this, is that the best way to turn an elite athlete into an average athlete is to make them think too much. This is a very quarterback-heavy offense. It demands a lot of that position, probably as much as any offense in the league. It comes from a Rams system. We've seen it out in L.A. So, he's asking quite a bit from that position, and it takes quite a bit to master that position. But you can't. This is the balance that a coach has to walk. You can't throw away the baby with the bathwater and just say, "All right, we're just going to make it simple and let you go out there and play." So you have to spoon feed, and you have to give the players, the offense, those guys what they can handle. Right. Okay. And you got to add to it as you go, but you can't give them too much. But then again, you can't deny your identity. You can't just you have to know who you are as an offense and as a system. So there are certain things that you will absolutely not defer on. There are certain things that you will not allow to be given away. You just have to know what those cornerstones of your offense are and what you're asking of your quarterback, and then maybe, you know, leave some of the other pure progression type things behind, or things that normally are done with veteran quarterbacks.
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29: Slight chance of rain showers today.
30: Otherwise, cloudy skies with a few peaks of sun. High temperatures reach up to 80. Winds out of the southeast, 10 to 20 miles per hour. Partly cloudy skies tonight. Slight chance of thunderstorms. Lows dip down to about 61. And that's your forecast. I'm weatherology meteorologist Paul Frombly. Get the latest weather updates online at MinnesotaDailyWeather.com. Right now, it's 68 degrees.
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31: Fellas on Kashem Island. This was all in response to Iran striking a Singapore-flagged cargo ship in the strait, a direct violation of the Memorandum of Understanding, which was supposed to ensure safe transit for all commercial vessels. Vice President J.D. Vance saying, Iran signed a ceasefire agreement. We have honored it. If they have disagreements about how the MOU is being applied, they can pick up the phone, but violence will be met with violence.
32: Iran responding by a drone attack earlier today on Bahrain. That's the home of the U.S. Fifth Fleet. TMZ says it's received another note about the abduction of Nancy Guthrie.
31: TMZ receiving yet another email from a person claiming to know the identities of Nancy's two kidnappers and promising video proof in exchange for one Bitcoin. TMZ talking that they are working with the FBI on the IT technology of those ransom notes. But we're also learning from TMZ that the person who emailed that letter to them claimed to have, quote, a phone stashed in a secure location containing what they said was a video of a, quote, main guy with Nancy on the day the sender described as probably Nancy's last day. This news comes just days after the details of one of those initial ransom notes was revealed to the public, claiming Nancy died unintentionally shortly after she was taken from her Tucson, Arizona home on February 1st and is, quote, buried in nature.
32: Fox's Shanley Painter reporting. 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
32: The suspect charged with arson in connection with the Palisades wildfire in California will remain behind bars despite a mistrial in the case. Prosecutors will now move to retry the case with a new jury.
17: After declaring a mistrial over a deadlocked jury, a federal judge ordering Jonathan Rinderknecht to remain detained ahead of a new October 19th trial.
33: The politics. You know, they need a scapegoat. They need somebody to blame.
17: Defense attorney Steve Haney reacting to prosecutors vowing to retry the case.
33: The government's case was not strong and they didn't have enough evidence to convict him.
17: Predicting a second trial will end up with Rinderknecht being acquitted. Prosecutors citing evidence including cell phone data and surveillance video alleging the 29-year-old started a fire last year that was put out but reignited to become the Palisades fire. Rinderknecht pleaded not guilty. Haney alleges his client is the fall guy for the LA Fire Department's failure to fully extinguish the initial inferno. Kristen Goodwin, Fox News.
32: We are 1 week away from the nation's 250th birthday, but not everyone is ready to celebrate it.
34: Demonstrations are planned in more than 100 cities and towns across the U.S. It's being organized by the group All of Us 250 in states including Texas, New York, Florida, Arizona, Louisiana, North Carolina, Illinois, and more. The group says the goal is to protest, quote, whitewashed celebrations of the 250th birthday of the country, instead pushing for, quote, a place where freedom and equality are for all. There will be rallies, marches, and demonstrations, but the group stresses that they should be peaceful and no violence of any kind will be tolerated. All of Us 250 is partnering with other groups, including 5051 and the Women's March, for the day of protest. In New York, Tanya J. Powers, Fox News.
32: We're getting word of a magnitude 5.9 earthquake reportedly striking Afghanistan. Witnesses telling Reuters that they felt the quake in Kabul and northern Pakistan. There's no word yet, however, on any casualties. I'm Daria Albinger. This

Blessings and shalom. This is Pastor Carmen Zaleski from Endless Blessings. We always love to start our broadcast with a little prayer. We invite the Father God, His Son Jesus Christ, and the Holy Spirit. Amen. Last week I broadcast how excited, over the top we are to be able to be broadcasting a full hour on Sunday evenings in the 10 o'clock hour, beyond any of our wildest dreams and imaginations, for fulfilling a calling from the Lord. We are now broadcasting on Saturdays, the Sabbath day, for a full hour in the 10 o'clock hour, with two different back-to-back radio shows. We were told you will eventually be able to visually see and hear these on YouTube as a very talented professional right here from this radio station does editing and programming. Endless Blessings cannot thank the men and the women enough for this incredible journey that we started on cable TV right here in downtown Black Duck. When Paul Bunyan took over our locally owned system, God spoke, "Keep recording, keep broadcasting." We went from planting and sowing to broadcasting. There is so much more at stake when you broadcast, and the return is bigger as you can hit many areas and types of soil, as the Bible explains where the seed is cast and where it falls in broadcasting. I need to stop emphasizing our gratitude right now as Holy Spirit is speaking, and I'm receiving again, this is a now word. I didn't come up with the title for this broadcast. There weren't as many words as there was visions. Right now, the Godhead gave a word, peritonitis, fluid accumulation in the abdomen, a weakened immune system, even inflammatory pelvic disease and bacterial infection can cause peritonitis. There are other reasons for peritonitis, but let's not get into all the medical knowledge. God is the healer. Holy Spirit is talking right now. He says that there is someone, or more than someone, because I'm receiving multiple cases of peritonitis happening right now, and He wants to heal you. Many times, there's a sudden pain in the abdomen, according to the medical notes on this subject. It can be a scary word because you do not want sepsis to set in when a possible dose of antibiotics may be the answer you should have considered. When my voice changes like that, there's a sudden pain. That is the Spirit of God going through me. There recently was a word about sepsis given for someone, and Harvard teaches that sepsis is when the body's response to a serious infection gets out of control. God is saying, not only is this a now word, this is a word, once it's spoken, it will be for the future too. As the illness progresses, the cells of the immune system release a cascade of chemicals that eventually cause massive inflammation. And they can lead to very low blood pressures, to shock and organ malfunction. Sepsis happens most often from bacterial infections of the lungs, like pneumonia, a urinary tract, abdomen, or skin infection. You can have a puncture wound, like we got in the beauty salon in the barber, when an instrument that was laced with chemicals poked as you reached into your tools, and your body might react to those chemicals because the chemicals are there to kill nasty bacteria, viruses, and they disinfect and sterilize. And the law said we could never rinse them off in all the process of sterilization. There's some awful lawsuits on both sepsis and peritonitis, but we're going to focus on the health and the healing and the recovery, not the lawsuits. Jesus healed all who came to Him, and even those who came and petitioned Him for help
had miracles, some even sent ahead. Are you more than ready to receive right now, in the name above all names, the name Jesus Christ? We cast out of your bodies peritonitis. We piggyback sepsis right along with this filth in the mighty name of Jesus Christ. Holy Spirit said piggyback as the demons requested to be sent into the swine. We pour out the Spirit of God to heal, to cleanse, to flush out all the impurities from your body, your mind, and your soul. We speak restoration, as this is the word from the Holy Spirit. And I honestly don't know if he's ever been so creative in telling me this right now. He's saying there will be rededications and baptisms in and of the Holy Spirit. Amen. Holy Spirit is going to baptize some of you. Let the oil flow, Holy Spirit. As you've poured it over my head in the past, I felt it run over me, and it felt so good. People, as you get a refueling and fresh oil with a new system, says the Holy Spirit, a fluid that's not watered down. The new fluids I'm filling you with are going to make you feel and run better than you have in decades, saith the Lord to someone. This is why I love the Lord so much. I've seen alcoholics get healed instantly, drug addicts, people in nursing homes, hospitals, on the streets, and even in a few churches.

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10: Slight chance of rain showers today. Otherwise, cloudy skies with a few peaks of sun. High temperatures reach up to 80. Winds out of the southeast, 10 to 20 miles per hour. Partly cloudy skies tonight. Slight chance of thunderstorms. Lows dip down to about 61. And that's your forecast. I'm weatherology meteorologist Paul Frombly. Get the latest weather updates online at MinnesotaDailyWeather.com. Right now, it's 72 degrees.
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11: This is why I love the Lord so much. I've seen alcoholics get healed instantly, drug addicts, people in nursing homes, hospitals, on the streets, and even in a few churches. I've seen the manifestation of God in the dead of spirit and the dying of body in sickness and disease. Minds from those who lost their way. Persons who got the spirit of lust, anger, and bitterness. Holy Spirit said there are those who have kept their minds closed like a prison gate. They're rusty, like an old body, like the Tin Man who needed some oil in The Wizard of Oz. That 1939 movie with Dorothy and the Scarecrow coming across the Tin Man, first request out of the Tin Man is oil, and then a heart. And since God brought this up, we stand in agreement with Him. Just like that hollow old Tin Man who couldn't love without a heart. We pray in the name of Jesus for your heart. As the Spirit has just spoken, He confirmed this many years ago. Holy Spirit wants to give you a healing to remember like I got. I remember everything about it. And then He spoke there were people getting healed of diseases they didn't even know they had. There was so much amazement in the place when I had the oil baptism by the Holy Spirit. We were all gathered, and even more people through the night continued to testify of angelic visitations. The immersion into the Holy Spirit right now is so strong, I am holding on because I can hardly stay seated in this chair and type this message. Healing's a fabulous word, and we're going to put that in the title of this broadcast. God wants you healed physically, emotionally, spiritually, financially, and He just added the word functionally, and wherever else you lack the Holy Spirit. a lack of trust. People need to get healed because they have a lack of trust. Our mind, our will, and our emotions war against the Holy Spirit of the Most High God. And he just spoke again right now. There's two sides to every pancake. That's interesting because he's speaking to you. When you place the raw, the beaten, the mixed up batter that needs more than just itself to make a pancake, and then you heat it up, it actually starts to take shape. When you Holy Spirit says you need others involved for a good foundation, and things should be properly measured. The heat should not be too hot or too cold. God hates lukewarm. You shouldn't be putting pressure onto the pancake to cook it any faster or squeeze it and not allow it to rise on its own. Some, or many, can be mixed together, stirred up, mixed up, integrated. As in the Census Bureau, the language is called marrying. When you blend, Holy Spirit, the Lord, just spoke, I am the creator and the designer of all, and I've chosen the length of everything and many shapes. Holy Spirit says you need fuel to cook those pancakes,

I can see those of you who are getting weary and tired of waiting for me. I can see those of you whose fuel is running low. Jesus will be coming back to his bride. He is the groom, the Redeemer, El Shaddai, the sacrificial lamb, and is the holy King of Kings who laid down his life for the only way to the Father. Jesus is the good news. The good news is you believe he was actually dead and buried and rose again from the dead to save you from forever death and the power of the devil to live and reign with him through all eternity. His grace and mercy is there because he loves you. You are saved by his grace. Jesus is love. Jesus is the good shepherd, and Jesus is calling all of those who have not accepted him to keep their strength and endure these challenging times, because it will be forever worth it. Jesus left his perfect place to wrap himself in a fleshly body and purchase you. Jesus never sinned, so we can be in the presence of the Holy Father. Jesus is the only way to have your sins washed away forever. Your sins will be remembered no more, because that will be the grace and the mercy and the love of his promised forgiveness. Jesus is a promise keeper. So like that pancake, you need a little heat in order to get positioned and shaped. I, the Holy Spirit, will teach you and put my fire in you so that you can know what a blessing is. I've told you before, unless you have been to and attended a banquet, it's simply words. You don't understand. You don't know what I'm talking about if you've never been to a banquet. We, as the Godhead of Father, Son, and Holy Spirit, have prepared the most amazing banquet for you, and everyone that you can convince to bring to us, we are willing to be there. We are one God with three distinct persons, as everything in the universe is in threes, to remind and to teach you. Creation, redemption, and sanctification. Father, who created and made man in his image. Son, who redeemed you by purchasing you with his perfect body and blood, and the Holy Spirit calls and enlightens us as we are drawn into the Godhead. When Jesus died, it was in the third hour on the cross, with 3 hours of darkness covering the land. 467 scriptures that are pointing to the number 3. I now hear the Holy Spirit say to take a good look at all the earthquakes that are going to become worldwide as a topic. Fear not, as we reveal our specific plan for you of good and not evil. Call upon us with thanksgiving in your heart. Pray, praise, and give thanks. Amen.

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2: I'm Daria Albinger. A shaky ceasefire between the U.S. and Iran is being tested again. Iran launching a drone assault on Bahrain. That's the home of the U.S. Fifth Fleet in response to overnight airstrikes by the U.S. President Trump says a rise in Democratic Socialist candidates is the biggest threat to the U.S.
3: They're people that want to destroy our country. They hate our country. They hate our people. They hate the Democrat Party. The Democrat Party is in big trouble because this isn't stopping with New York.
2: The president addressing the Faith and Freedom Coalition's event. Several Democratic Socialists won their primaries this week in New York. More than 920 people are dead from the catastrophic earthquakes in Venezuela. That number is expected to rise with thousands still missing and possibly trapped in the rubble. America's listening to Fox News.
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9: 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Minnesota Office of Higher Education has announced the 2026 recipients of the dual training grant, awarding a total of $4.87 million to 71 businesses and five regional organizations. The funding will help train 867 employees in high-demand industries, including manufacturing, agriculture, healthcare, IT, childcare, transportation, and legal cannabis. 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Additionally, up to $15,000 can be granted for trainee support costs like transportation and meals. The office has awarded 455 dual training grants since 2019, investing over $28.6 million to train nearly 4,200 employees. Included in the funding this round is $60,000 for Air Corps Aviation in Bemidji, nearly $40,000 for Discovery Place Early Learning Center in Thief River Falls, $79,000 for Grand Village in Grand Rapids, $6,600 for Tall Pines Family Dentistry in Bemidji, and $150,000 for Greater Bemidji, who will represent 16 different employers. These stories and more, MinnesotaDailyNews.com.
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17: Slight chance of rain showers today. Otherwise, cloudy skies with a few peaks of sun. High temperatures reach up to 80. Winds out of the southeast, 10 to 20 miles per hour. Partly cloudy skies tonight. Slight chance of thunderstorms. Lows dip down to about 61. And that's your forecast. I'm weatherology meteorologist Paul Frombly. Get the latest weather updates online at MinnesotaDailyWeather.com. Right now, it's 72 degrees.
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21: Welcome to the show. I hope that the beginning of summer is treating you well. We've got some big news for you today from Leupold and Stevens. They are rolling out a limited edition rifle scope to mark our nation's 250th anniversary. That's right. July 4th marks the 250th year since we declared independence from Britain. Hard to believe. And this scope is definitely something you're going to want to check out and get a hold of. And you better hurry because there's not many of them to purchase. I'll tell you that. Sean Skipper with Leupold and Stevens will tell you more about it in just a minute. Another guest we'll talk to today is Liz Nelson. Do you own fly rods? Do you have problems transporting them from fishing hole to fishing hole along the trout stream? Well, Rod Mounts Rod Racks is coming to the rescue for you. They've got just what you need. Whether you own a Subaru, whether you own an SUV, or whether you own a pickup truck, they will mount your fly rod with reel, up to six of them, on your hood and over the cab of your car so you can take it where you need to. Take it right off that rack and go fishing. Andrew McKean, the conservation editor of Outdoor Life, will be joining us to talk about the potential closure of Indiana's largest national wildlife refuge. It's a 50,000-acre refuge called Big Oaks National Wildlife Refuge. Andrew's going to tell you why it's on the chopping block and what's going to happen if it does close as a U.S. Fish and Wildlife managed property. And you're definitely going to want to hear a whopper of a fish story we have for you. This comes from Moorhead, North Carolina. That's where the Big Rock Blue Marlin Tournament took place earlier this month. Madeline Struck, the executive director for this event, will tell you about the 278 boats that participated, the $9 million prize purse, and the whopper of a blue marlin, an absolute record-breaking monster that was brought in and netted the crew of one boat $6.5 million. Before we get into all this, though, let's introduce you to our first guest of the day. Next up on America Outdoors Radio, America is celebrating its 250th anniversary of its Declaration of Independence. Hard to believe, but true. And a number of companies are celebrating that as well, especially firearms-related companies. One of those is Leupold and Stevens, based in Beaverton, Oregon. They've come out with a limited edition Mark 250 rifle scope package. There's only 250 of them, and they are available exclusively at Shield stores in America. With us here to tell you more about it is Sean Skipper with Leupold and Stevens. Sean, welcome back to the show. It's been a while.
14: Well, thank you for having me, John. And yeah, it's been a little while since I have been on the program, but glad to hear things have been going so well and happy to be back and happy to share some really neat news with the listeners.
21: Oh, this is really neat news indeed. You know, let's talk about some of the things that make the Mark 250 rifle scope special. And I guess we're going to start off with the graphics, because you kind of went all out for the 250th anniversary, didn't you?
14: Oh, yeah. So with this summer's semi-quincentennial, which I will not try to say again, with that coming around, the 250th anniversary, we wanted to go big with a package. And we talked to our good partners at Shields, who obviously sell throughout the West and Midwest. And we came up with what we feel is just the perfect offering, whether you're looking for a carbine, whether you're looking for just a commemorative piece. And we brought together something that only we really can in the optics space, and that is a complete kit of American-made, American-manufactured optical solutions.
21: This actually has like a Betsy Ross 13-star logo on it?
14: Yeah, so what you're getting in the kit, it starts with the Mark V HD 2-10x30 rifle scope, a fantastic tactical rifle scope, and that's going to be emblazoned with the Betsy Ross flag on the eye shell, so the part of the scope that's closest to your eye, obviously, and then the objective bell, the forward half or forward end of the scope, has got 13 stars around our iconic black ring. So obviously our gold ring rifle scopes are viewed as our hunting line. Our black ring, which has a black ring around the end, is our tactical line, and usually what you see there is you'll see like loophole and the name of the scope and just some identifiers, and that is still there. But also on the Mark 250, you're going to find 13 stars to, of course, represent our nation's 13 original colonies. And then, of course, to top it all off with the scope itself, we have sequential numbering from 1 to 250 to mark the limited edition 250 run of scopes that we have built exclusively for Shields for this package.
21: Well, I'll tell you what, this makes for one heck of a wall hanger, though it certainly is going to serve its purpose out in the field or out on the street, too, for some of those operators out there who are looking for a scope for their carbine. Now, let's talk about the nuts and bolts of this. So this is the Mark V HD rifle scope, and this is truly one of your best rifle scopes out there, isn't it?
14: Oh, absolutely. The Mark V HD is the best tactical rifle scope we build on the market today. And the 2-10x30 is meant to cover a couple different applications, everything from close quarters situations to even some longer range setups. And the CMR mill reticle that is installed in this particular 2-10, it delivers super bright illuminated 1mm horseshoe center aiming point that kind of acts like a 3.5 MOA dot on low power, even in really bright sunlight. And then you're still getting a 10mm Christmas tree style reticle, if anyone's shot long range or competitive style reticles, that are designed for holdover. So you are getting something that is ready to go, whether you're looking at close quarters engagements, three gun style competition, or longer range target acquisition, gaining competition, or even in a hunting scenario. We've seen more and more folks using Mark IV HDs and Mark V HDs in hunting scenarios as well. And that, again, is just the rifle scope portion of the package. You're, of course, getting mounts and a red dot setup as well.
21: Yeah, tell me about the red dot setup. How does that work in conjunction with the rifle scope?
14: So you're going to get a Mark IMS mount, which is one of our mounts that's made right here. And then you're also going to get a Delta Point Pro ring top mount with a Delta Point Pro that can be installed. So the Delta Point Pro is our go-to red dot at the moment. And it's going to drop right onto the ring top mount on top of your Mark V HD scope. And what that's really meant to do is provide continuous one power engagement capability. So say I've got my scope dialed up to 5 or 6 power. It's a 2-10, say I'm at 5 to 6 power for whatever target I am trying to acquire. And then I have to turn and make a much closer shot, a close quarters engagement. Rather than trying to hurry up and crank down your magnification, kind of get lost in that, you just change what your eye's looking at, you look up through the red dot, and you've got that true one-power close-quarters engagement capability. So it really makes the package very versatile across several different applications.
21: I love this. Now, again, folks, there's only 250 of these, and they're actually numbered. So these are actually not just a rifle scope for use or a wall hanger. It's an investment. I mean, this does commemorate the 250th anniversary of our country's Declaration of Independence. Lew Fulton Stevens is a very well-known name when it comes to the firearms industry that's been around not quite 250 years, but a long, long time. And if you're looking for this and you're wondering what it costs, you know, I've got to ask you, Sean, is this one of those things where you go into a restaurant and there's no prices on the menu? And if you have to ask, you can't afford it? Or is there an MSRP for this?
14: So we do have a retail price on this, and like I said earlier, we're working exclusively with Shields on this, which means you can buy it at any Shields store. Not every store has a physical representation at the moment, but you can order yours from any Shields store or by going to Shields.com. 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the nation's 250th anniversary. 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It is one heck of a deal.
21: I agree completely. 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
14: Likewise, John, thank you, and I hope you have a fantastic holiday.
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25: North Country Weather.
17: slight chance of rain showers today. Otherwise, cloudy skies with a few peaks of sun. High temperatures reach up to 80. Winds out of the southeast, 10 to 20 miles per hour. Partly cloudy skies tonight. Slight chance of thunderstorms. Lows dip down to about 61. And that's your forecast. I'm weatherology meteorologist Paul Frombly. Get the latest weather updates online at MinnesotaDailyWeather.com. Right now, it's 72 degrees.
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0: Welcome back to America Outdoors Radio. I'm John Cruz. I've got one of my favorite guests on the line. That would be Andrew McKean. He's the editor-at-large when it comes to conservation for outdoor life. And he's got breaking news about a federal national wildlife refuge that may be facing closure. Andrew, great to have you back on the show.
1: John, it is great to be here. Thanks for having me.
0: This refuge is located in Indiana. It's the state's largest national wildlife refuge, Big Oaks. Tell us a little bit about Big Oaks National Wildlife Refuge and the history of this place.
1: Yeah, so this is at 50,000 acres, the second largest piece of public ground in the state of Indiana, second only to Hoosier National Forest, which I bet you didn't know there was Hoosier National Forest, but there certainly is, which is about 2.1 million acres. Anyway, this is an interesting piece of ground, this Big Oaks Refuge, because it started its life as a bombing range. It was called the Jefferson Proving Grounds, and during World War II, it was the site of a lot of munitions testing and development, a lot of sort of air-to-ground gunnery. And so because of that, there's a big portion of it that is off-limits to the public because of unexploded munitions. So the Department of Defense was done with this, and the U.S. Fish and Wildlife Service, this would have been in about 25 years ago, the Defense Department said, U.S. Fish and Wildlife Service, would you be interested in this 50,000 acres as a national wildlife refuge? And the U.S. Fish and Wildlife Service jumped at the chance for a lot of reasons. One, the size, but two, the mix of habitat. It's a lot of oak ridges and savanna grasslands, and it turned out to have one of the biggest collections of kind of rare and unusual birds in the Midwest. But it also has really good white-tailed deer hunting, really good eastern turkey hunting, and some pretty exceptional fishing as well. So it's kind of the whole mix of, you know, habitats and opportunities for sportsmen.
0: Now, the Trump administration has been touting the fact that they're expanding fishing and hunting access on national wildlife refuges, but that doesn't seem to be the case here in Indiana, where Big Oaks may be facing closure. Why is that?
1: Yeah, it's I would say they're related issues. Let's talk about the closure aspect first. So, you know, like many public land agencies and federal agencies, the U.S. Fish and Wildlife Service is in what some critics of the administration are calling a funding and staffing spiral. So they've lost, depending on how you quantify it, anywhere from 15 to 30% of staffing over the last 5 years. They have lost about a third of their funding. And so they're basically being asked to do more with less. And the more part of it is, visitation to national wildlife refuges ever since COVID has really increased. And so more visitation, more sort of pressure on infrastructure, and the service is you know, hosting all those visitors with less. And so I think they looked at Big Oaks as kind of low-hanging fruit in the sense of it has a complicated visitation structure. We were just talking about all that unexploded munitions. So if you're going to go visit Big Oaks, you have to sign in. You have to go through an orientation session with refuge staff, and then you have to sign out. And basically, that's just to ensure that the visiting public isn't going to run afoul with any of these closed areas. So there's that aspect of it. The second one is this is actually still owned by the Department of Defense. The service runs the refuge as what's called an overlay management structure. So they agree to, you know, kind of do all of the habitat and visitation management of the place, but they don't own it. And I think that has been an important thing to keep in mind, because as the U.S. Fish and Wildlife Service looks at their whole portfolio of like 550 properties around the country, I think they're saying, you know, do we have properties that are really expensive and hard to manage in the context of fewer resources? And so honestly, I think that's part of why Big Oaks is on the chopping block. And it's important to note, they haven't activated the closure yet, but it's definitely in the air. I talked to the Fish and Wildlife Service to get their perspective on it, and they declined to comment because these negotiations with the Department of Defense and the future of the refuge are, I think, just too sensitive right now.
0: So let's talk about those staffing reductions. Quite a bit of news was made when Trump took over for the second time. He instituted DOGE, the Department of Government Efficiency, and I know they basically took a sickle to the wheat, so to speak, when it came to trying to cut out government efficiencies. Now, one place they did that was the Forest Service, where, yes, of course, there's inefficiencies in government, but they really, really whittled them down to a way that really hurt their operations. Sounds like the same thing here with the Fish and Wildlife Service. I understand that in the not-too-distant past, they had 5 staff members to manage the refuge, which, by the way, folks, 5 people for a 50,000-acre refuge is nothing. And now they're down to 1, and that person isn't even on site?
1: Yeah. So I think this is, you've actually really hit on something important. And I think that is, you know, the investment versus divestment of resources for this particular property, but I think by extension, other properties. And so, yeah, DOGE affected a number of positions, but then there has been a feeling among federal bureaucrats and agency workers that, you know, if I'm nearing retirement, just between the staff cuts, so I'm being asked to do more with less, the budget cuts where there's less resources, it just hasn't been that appealing a place to work. And so you saw a lot of early retirements, and then when this refuge manager retired, that position wasn't filled with the same on-site person. And so we can talk about this one property, but I think it is useful really to extrapolate to other refuges that are going through much of the same thing. And I want to just mention too, you had mentioned the hunting expansion on refuges across the country. And indeed, this was a really big deal that we reported on in Outdoor Life. And that is that in previous administrations, there had been the policy that refuges would be closed to hunting and fishing unless specifically opened. And you can kind of get that. A lot of these refuges are managed for some very specific purpose of, you know, maybe a habitat type or a hunting opportunity. But what this latest Trump administration did, which is, I think is pretty interesting, is they said, you know what, let's turn that around and let's have refuges be open unless specifically closed. And so that really did, it created a lot of opportunity on national wildlife refuges. Interestingly, Big Oaks was not listed in that roster of new opportunities. And I think that's probably because the service has taken a dim view of its future, if I had to be, you know, kind of analytic about it.
0: Last question for you, and you may not know the answer to this. If the Department of Defense basically walks away from their agreement with the U.S. Fish and Wildlife Service and Big Oaks is no longer a refuge, what's going to happen to this property?
1: Boy, that is the question of the day. And it was really the question for a lot of my sources who talked to me about this. So, you know, I think there are two major possibilities. One is that the land reverts to the Department of Defense, which really, you know, doesn't have a muscle for visitation. And so they just don't really know what they would do with it. So it would probably still be a piece of public ground, but it would probably be closed to visitation. So that's one possible outcome. The second one is that another entity, for instance, Indiana's Department of Natural Resources, might take it over. You know, so it could still be owned by the Department of Defense, but another overlay management structure like has been done with the U.S. Fish and Wildlife Service could be handed over to, you know, the State Fish and Game Agency. And so that's probably the most appealing outcome for people who really spend, you know, a lot of time there and really cherish the opportunities. So at least it could still be open to the public, still managed as, you know, for its wildlife values. And we'll just have to see how it goes. The downside of that is it's expensive to maintain, and state wildlife agencies, including Indiana's DNR, don't have a lot of money just laying around to take on new projects.
0: Well, folks, if you want to find out more about this issue at Big Oaks National Wildlife Refuge, go to OutdoorLife.com. You'll find the article written by Andrew McCain. You're going to find lots of other articles written by Andrew as well when it comes to conservation. Every one is worth a read. Andrew, always a pleasure, sir, to have you on America Outdoors Radio.
1: Well, thanks for having me, John.

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9: The attacks still go on. I'm Paul Stevens, Fox News. Bahrain now accusing Iran of launching a new drone attack today, targeting that island nation.
10: A statement from Bahrain's foreign minister says a number of Iranian drones targeted the country. It did not elaborate on the target. Bahrain is home to the U.S. Navy's 5th Fleet, but there is no word if the U.S. assets were the intended target. And it comes just hours after the U.S. struck Iranian targets along the Strait of Hormuz, after what President Trump called a, quote, foolish violation of last week's ceasefire deal. The retaliatory strikes from the U.S. came one day after an Iranian drone hit cargo ships crossing the strait.
9: And that is Fox's Chanley Painter with that update. The Trump White House has made it a priority to clean up D.C. with a major federal initiative to reduce crime, relocate homeless populations, and restore federal monuments in the nation's capital. Interior Secretary Doug Burnham on Fox and Friends Weekend talked about the push.
11: President Trump, you know, said last year we're going to make D.C. safe and beautiful. We're the greatest country in the world. We're going to have the most beautiful capital in the world. And look at the job that he's accomplished in the last year. I mean, 8,700 arrests, crime rates dropping like crazy in the city to the lowest levels since 1900 in some cases.
9: And again, Secretary Burgum on Fox and Friends Weekend. All this coming as the U.S. Attorney for the District of Columbia, Jeanine Pirro, has been spearheading the federal efforts to crack down on crime and vandalism all in the nation's capital. At least 920 people so far officially said as killed in Venezuela's devastating earthquakes, over 3,300 injured, but tens of thousands are still reported as missing. On Friday, stocks falling to end the week. The Dow down 45 points. NASDAQ and S&P also finishing lower. 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
9: There is word today of a magnitude 5.9 earthquake hitting in Afghanistan. Witnesses telling Reuters they felt the quake in Kabul and also northeastern Pakistan as well. A Minnesota man charged with operating a $250 million fraud scheme.
14: 42-year-old Abdikerm Ela was taken into custody in Somalia on Thursday. Ela is one of dozens of people who were indicted in 2022 in connection with what prosecutors say was a massive scheme to scam the federal meals program. Court documents say Ela worked for an organization that claimed it helped provide meals to children during COVID, but prosecutors say just a small portion of the money went to feeding kids. The rest, they say, was laundered through shell companies and spent on property and luxury cars and travel. He faces 31 counts of conspiracy to commit fraud and several other charges. Chris DeMeo, Fox News.
9: The Palisades arson suspect in California will remain detained and locked up after a mistrial as federal prosecutors in L.A. move to retry that case with a new jury.
10: After declaring a mistrial over a deadlocked jury, a federal judge ordering Jonathan Rinderknecht to remain detained ahead of a new October 19th trial.
15: The politics. You know, they need a scapegoat. They need somebody to blame.
10: Defense attorney Steve Haney reacting to prosecutors vowing to retry the case.
15: The government's case was not strong and they didn't have enough evidence to convict him.
10: Predicting a second trial will end up with Rinderknecht being acquitted. Prosecutors citing evidence including cell phone data and surveillance video alleging the 29-year-old started a fire last year that was put out but reignited to become the Palisades fire. Rinderknecht pleaded not guilty. Haney alleges his client is the fall guy for the L.A. Fire Department's failure to fully extinguish the initial inferno. Kristen Goodwin, Fox News.
9: And Australia says it will make its social media ban on kids even tougher with such measures as doubling the maximum penalty for tech firms that consistently don't uphold that ban. I'm Paul Stevens, and this is Fox News.
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17: Slight chance for showers this afternoon. Otherwise, cloudy skies with a few peaks of sun. Daytime highs approaching 80. Winds out of the southeast, 10 to 15 miles per hour. Partly cloudy skies tonight. Slight chance of thunderstorms. Lows level off around 61. And that's your forecast. I'm weatherology meteorologist Paul Trombley. Get the latest weather updates online at MinnesotaDailyWeather.com. Currently, it's 73 degrees.
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0: of entertainment, enlightenment, and empowerment. This is the Glenn Beck Weekend. Glenn Beck
1: is on. Hello, America. It is Wednesday. It's Wednesday. We're halfway through. Everything is downhill from here. Got a great show for you planned, not for today, but one of these days I'll reveal that great show. Today we have a, we have actually a lot of stuff we have to talk about because the elections happened yesterday in New York, and guess what? The socialist won. Three of them. New York is going to hell in a handbasket. And, gee, who said that was going to happen? Who warned you Democrats? They're going to primary you. They're going to eat you in the end. Starting in 2004, when you put Michael Moore in the box, I said, you don't play footsies with socialists. You think they're your friend. You think you're using them. They're using you. And when they have enough power, they will eat you. I mean, you think Michael Moore got that big on Twinkies? No, he's been eating Democrats for quite some time. Look, here's the thing. It's happening, and we have to know how to fight it. So I'm going to tell you all the news that happened, and then I'm going to show you how to fight it this hour and so much more on the rest of the program. And it is actually a great show. Hang on. We start in 60 seconds.
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0: Let me start with the news. One of the things trending today is Social Security is going broke. What? I've never heard that. It's what? Let me get my arms around that one. It's going broke? When did that happen? It's the most popular government program in America, and it's quietly going broke while everybody politely agrees not to bring it up at dinner or especially during an election, okay? Social Security. You love it. Your grandmother loves it. And the math loves no one. The retirement trust fund runs dry, Social Security Administration says, in 2032. That is 6 years, six big years. And unlike global warming, this is actual math, so it will run dry in 6 years. And when it does, the checks don't stop. They just get smaller by almost 25%. Now, do you think things are going to be cheaper or more expensive by 2032? I don't know. I guess it could go either way. I mean, we did buy Social Security. Wasn't some, you know, sham. So I guess we might buy that prices will be cheaper. This is going to happen to everybody. The retiree, the widow, the disabled steel worker. No exceptions, no mercy. Now, CBS News has known this was coming. NBC News knew this was coming. I knew this was coming. You knew this was coming. The newspapers knew that. Every president has known this was coming for 40 years. 40 years. We've had more warning about this than Y2K. We had more warning than this on disco, on my own hairline. And we've done the same thing for all of those things. Nothing until now. It's embarrassing. Isn't it? I mean, look at it. It's really getting embarrassing. Social Security, I would say, is a Ponzi scheme, but it's not really a Ponzi scheme. I know that's a fun thing to say at parties, but a Ponzi scheme is illegal, and it hides the math. So there's the difference. Social Security is perfectly legal and prints the math every single year in a report so long and so boring that Congress has successfully avoided reading it since the Carter administration. So it's not a con. It's telling you. It's right out in the open. Yep, this doesn't work. It's not a Ponzi scheme. It's a chain letter. Okay, here's how the chain works. The money you pay in, it's not sitting in a box with your name on it. I know Al Gore said there's going to be a lockbox. There's no lockbox. The lockbox contains IOUs and a post-it note. Your taxes go straight right out the door to today's retiree. And your promise that tomorrow's worker is going to cover you. It's called pay-as-you-go. And it works beautifully. As long as there's always more people paying in than cashing out. How's that going? Come on, America. How's that going? What's one of the problems? The other problem we don't ever want to talk about. And we're like, well, that's good because of planet Earth. Okay. The people who are like, we're going planet Earth. I don't want to bring children into this world because planet Earth. We need more Social Security. Here's the problem, gang. In 1960, there were 5 workers for every retiree. Today, there are fewer than 3. By the 2070s, there will be barely 2. Now, the Bipartisan Policy Center said this, and, you know, we've built a program that assumed Americans would keep having babies like it was 1955. And then we all act shocked when nobody's having babies like it's 1955. We taxed work, we subsidized not work, and the population did exactly what populations do when you change the incentives. They don't work. They don't have babies. The system isn't failing because somebody's evil. It's failing because the arithmetic is wearing a halo. This modest, beloved, demographically doomed program is what you might call socialism light. All the unsustainability with half the calories. And here's where it would get funny if it wasn't so horrific. I mean, a banana peel is funny until it happens to you, you know? The safety net is buckling. It's over. It's over. And the loudest, fastest rising voices in American politics, what do you think they're reaching for? More socialism. Mm-hmm. They look at socialism light and say, you know what will fix this is socialism heavy.
1: regular full-strength socialism. Extra shot, oat milk, no apology. Let's go for it. This week in New York, yesterday, the mayor's hand-picked slate of Democratic socialists ran the table. All three candidates that he backed won. Two sitting congressmen got bounced. They were Democrats. They were Democrats. Nah, we need a socialist. Okay. The Democratic establishment got booed off its own television. Even John Fetterman, who now wanders, you know, into his own party like he's the last guy at a Halloween party that didn't hear they changed the theme. It's like, the dirtbag left is surging. Yeah, John, it is. And you're the only one left. When Fetterman is your moderate, the Overton window has left the building and taken a car. The flagship socialist fix for Social Security? You're never going to guess. Guess what their plan is. How did you know this? Tax the rich. Shut up. Lift the cap. Now, here's the real point buried in here someplace. Right now, you stop paying Social Security tax at $184,500 of income. If you make more than that, you stop paying that, okay? The nurse pays on every dollar she earns. Now, the reason why the hedge fund guy doesn't, he pays a sliver of that, $184,000, is because the idea is that's what you're going to get back someday, okay? Everybody pays the same because you're all going to get the same. But here's what happens. The rich guy pays, I mean, if they want to lift this cap, he'll pay on every dime, and then they will also say to him, and you don't get anything back. That doesn't seem fair, but okay. It feels rigged, and feels rigged is not nothing. Bernie Moreno from Ohio has teamed up with Elizabeth Warren. No. Yeah. A Republican, in air quotes, and the Democrat, in air quotes, get together. Lift it. Tax every single dollar. Soak the rich completely. And you know what that buys you? If you soak them completely, it closes half the gap. Half. That's the government's own number. That's not my number. You can confiscate everything above the cap. Take it all, and you're still standing in a hole. Because you cannot tax your way out of a... What are we short of? What are we short of here? I was going to tell you. Now I want you to think. What is the real shortage here? Is it money? No. The real shortage is babies. The problem was never the slices. The problem is the baby pie. Babies. They're not growing fast enough. We're not making them. Okay, so more people keep showing up hungry, which brings me to the thing that nobody teaches anymore, the exact reason we might do this to ourselves. A whole generation has been raised on a fairy tale. Socialism is kindness. Capitalism is cruelty. Socialism shares. Capitalism hoards. It's a lovely story. It really is. The only minor flaw is it's backwards. Socialism is a theory about how to divide the pie. Capitalism is the thing that bakes the pie. You can argue about slicing it all night, and we should. But if you switch off the oven, the fairness committee that you've just put together, they're standing in an empty kitchen, dividing the smell of bread that one day was here. Capitalism didn't pull a billion human beings out of extreme poverty in a single generation because bankers are saints. They did it because you, free people, trading freely under the rule of law, generate wealth no central planner has ever matched. That's not faith. That's the scoreboard. That's the game. That's it. It's all right there. Now, there is a downside of capitalism. Capitalism without, and this is where we've gone wrong, without a moral society that self-regulates, that says, I don't want to be the greediest person in the world, okay? Without the rule of law, That's just theft with better branding. That's all that is. Same thing with socialism. It's theft with branding. And that's what we have now. Capitalism has become corrupt because it has found a path to power in D.C. And D.C. encouraged it. So D.C. and capitalism have become corrupted. You have the corruption with the drug companies where they write the laws and then Congress passes them. Do you think the drug companies are going to write laws that Congress will pass that will hurt their business or keep us in check? No. And then it only gets worse when you officially merge business with government. Why? Because humans are the problem. We have a baby shortage and we have a human problem. Look at the other headline that just came out yesterday. The Justice Department has charged 455 people in $6.5 billion of healthcare fraud. Who did this? People. Doctors billing Medicare for wound grafts, hospice patients they never saw, marked up 2,000%. How is this fraud happening? I'll tell you, human greed. And in most cases that we're finding now, that greed was coupled with state, local, and federal government officials who turned a blind eye. Now, why would they turn a blind eye? Because it helped them. Because they have a different kind of human greed, the greed of power. You see, none of this is going to be solved by getting rid of capitalism or adopting socialism or anything else. You have to change the person, and government can't do that. You know, this isn't capitalism. What's happening with our healthcare system now, that's not capitalism. That's not socialism. When you're stealing from it, it's neither of those things. That's greed gaming the system, whatever the system is. Dr. Oz said the fraud like that drains $100 billion a year. To double the life of Medicare trust fund, if we just stopped it, we'd double the life. So no, the lesson is not capitalism good, socialism bad, the end, or the other way around. That lesson is so, it's a bumper sticker and it's stupid. Every system runs on honesty, guardrails, people willing to do the boring maintenance that none of us have wanted to do. Capitalism bakes the cake, bakes the bread. It makes the food. The rule of law makes sure nobody walks off with the oven. Socialism keeps promising you a shiny, beautiful bin. And you discover that, wait a minute, that's a trash can. Okay? We may actually go full socialist in this country. I never thought I would say that, but we may actually do it because everything I predicted in 2004 and every day almost after is all happening. And not because the arguments are good. They're not being taught. Nobody is teaching the truth. The net is fraying, period. The salesmen are charming. The textbook is quiet. And the kid who never heard the other side will always buy

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1: Ricky, I have misplaced the story of, I want to say it was Moreno. Who is the guy who
2: Senator
1: walked
2: Cassidy?
1: Into the coffee shop?
2: Oh, Goldman. Goldman. Yeah, it was Craig Goldman.
1: Yes, thank you.
2: Yeah, we have that cut.
1: So Goldman, he walks into a coffee shop in New York, and he just orders a cup of coffee, blah, blah, blah. And then there's a post from this coffee shop. We didn't recognize who you were until after you left. We don't want your genocidal mania in here. I mean, just tore this guy apart. He's a Democrat, and he is also, dare I say it, a Jew. He has been playing footsie with the left the whole time. And so they tear him apart, and what does he say? He says something nice about them. He said, you know, I was in, and everybody there was so delightful, and I'm sorry that you would say that. You know, I needed a bathroom for my daughter. We were in the area. We stopped in. It was for customers. I felt bad. You guys let me use the bathroom for her anyway, so I bought a cup of coffee, and I enjoyed myself. I'm really sorry you feel that way. It was a really nice response, but why did he make it? He made it because he was still trying to get the left and the people who hate the Jews and are full-fledged socialists to like him. Remember, I'm one of you guys. No, you're not. You're not. Goldman, you're not one of them. I mean, how many times in history do Jews have to learn the lesson? You can't play nicely with these people. They will eat you in the end. And, you know, it happens over and over again, and you watch and you're like, why is this happening? Why are you doing that? Don't you listen to them? When you hear people say, I think those people should be interred, you know, that's what the left is now saying about people who are involved in MAGA. I think we should put them in camps, re-education camps. They have to be purged from our system. I'm quoting some of the biggest Democrats out there. When you have people who are saying, you know what, river to the sea, all Jews have to go, blah, blah, blah, you should take them seriously. Because it seems like those people mean it. Stop playing footsie. This is really your last call. Democrats, this is it. This is your last call. You're about to go full-fledged Antifa, full-fledged Palestinian craziness, and full-fledged socialist if you don't wake up and get out now. Picture this. 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
9: News. I'm Paul Stevens. The U.S. launching retaliatory strikes on Iran Friday following an Iranian drone strike on a Singapore-flagged cargo ship in the Strait of Hormuz. And now today,
10: Iran today confirming that it launched an attack targeting U.S. assets in the region. And shortly after, Bahrain confirmed that it came under fire from Iranian drone strikes, saying that that is a violation of the country's sovereignty and that Tehran is trying to undermine the ongoing peace efforts.
9: Fox's Jeff Paul in Tel Aviv, a new note claiming to know the ID of two kidnappers connected to the Nancy Guthrie disappearance.
11: TMZ is receiving yet another email from a person claiming to know the identities of Nancy's two kidnappers and promising video proof in exchange for one Bitcoin.
9: Fox's Chanley Painter, Nancy Guthrie, of course, the mother of NBC's Savannah Guthrie. 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
18: Slight chance for showers this afternoon. Otherwise, cloudy skies with a few peaks of sun. Daytime highs approaching 80. Winds out of the southeast, 10 to 15 miles per hour. Partly cloudy skies tonight. Slight chance of thunderstorms. Lows level off around 61. And that's your forecast. I'm weatherology meteorologist Paul Frombly. Get the latest weather updates online at MinnesotaDailyWeather.com. Currently, it's 73 degrees.
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18: Slight chance for showers this afternoon. Otherwise, cloudy skies with a few peaks of sun. Daytime highs approaching 80. Winds out of the southeast, 10 to 15 miles per hour. Partly cloudy skies tonight. Slight chance of thunderstorms. Lows level off around 61. And that's your forecast. I'm weatherology meteorologist Paul Frombly. Get the latest weather updates online at MinnesotaDailyWeather.com. Currently, it's 73 degrees.
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4: He didn't know why. I don't think he even wants to know why. I don't want to know why. But the number told him, hey, slow down on the copper. Somebody else in the world is using a lot of it, and they need it worse than you do right now. So slow down. That message races around the planet at the speed of light without one human being saying, put out the warning on copper. They're not... There's no forum, there's no phone call, nobody's scheduling a meeting about it. But then we introduce a central planner. Let's just say, best heart in the world. It's Mother Teresa with a PhD and a spreadsheet and the most sincere Mother Teresa desire to help the poor. And she stands up and she says, we don't need all this messy haggling over prices. I'll decide. I'm going to set the prices. You love me. I love you. You know my heart. We'll just plan it. How hard can it be? And the second Mother Teresa does that, she turns off the lights. She blinds herself to the one thing that is telling everyone what everybody else knew. She's not stupid. She's not greedy. She's been handed the job. No human, no computer can pull off. Because the information she needs doesn't exist in any form that they can hold. It's in the lives of the welders and the hands of the farmer's gut. And it dies the instant that you tell them to stop deciding for themselves and wait for the memo. Then the farmer's like, well, I got to tell you, my gut says this, but the memo says do this. And that's when the breadline happens. Breadlines are real. And it happens the same way every single time. It's honestly, it's like a band that only knows one song. That's what socialism is. Because those countries, they were not stuffed with lazy people, evil people, stupid people. The people were the same. We're the same. We're proving it right now. We took one nation and we split it down the middle with a wall. And we waited 40 years like the world's bleakest science fair. East German, West German, same people, same Beethoven, same grandmother's recipe, same family. Sometimes they were on different sides of the wall. One side became one of the richest places on earth, and the other side bugged its own citizens, ran out of coffee, and built a wall. Same people, what happened? And by the way, notice which direction people were climbing over that wall. In all of history, all the history of that wall, not one man ever risked the searchlights and the machine gun towers to sneak into East Germany for shopping or the good food. Pull up a satellite photo of Korea tonight. The south of Korea, South Korea, it is a blanket of light. The north is a black hole with one lonely pinprick where the dictator keeps his lamp on. Same people, same mountains. Same conditions, one border, one difference. So when somebody tells you socialism just hasn't been done right, ask them and ask them gently. How many times do we have to see the same movie end the same way before we stop being surprised at the ending? How many times do you go to the movie and go, wait, so Jaws, the shark was going to eat the swimmers? I didn't see that one coming this time. We've seen it. It ends the same way every time. We owned this story on every format. We know in the end the dog doesn't make it. So let me spend a second being the kind of man I always ask you to be and give you the strongest thing the other side says. Because I can't just hand you an easy version of the argument. I'm not informing you. I would be flattering you. And I don't want to do that. I hate when I ask a question of ChatGPT or some one of these AIs and they're like, that is a very smart question. Shut up. Just give me the facts. Okay? The socialist will look at my pencil and say, beautiful story, Glenn. That's really nice. I mean, that's really Hallmark movie stuff. It's great. I'm going to cry in the end. Oh, and do you end up together? Okay. But your market made that pencil. And the market can't make a single thing that it can't slap a price tag on. It can't price clean air. It can't price a stable climate. It can't price the quiet dignity of a man who has built something with his own hands. So it just ignores them. It runs clean off the cliff with those things and calls it efficiency. Here's the thing about that argument. It's not wrong. And any honest defender of the markets has to own that. He's not wrong. And then I could go harder. The wealth doesn't stay polite. It doesn't sit in the corner, Glenn, sipping water. It buys senators. It writes the rules of the very game. It swears it's playing fair. A kid born in a dying town with a worn-out school, you're going to look him in the eye and tell him, you know, his reward is tied to his effort when the race was three-quarters run before he put his shoes on? Absolutely fair. Absolutely fair. That is correct. So if you want to be honest, where do you land? Well, you don't burn down the engine that lifted more human beings out of crushing poverty than anything else in the entire history of the world. This is why I'm a conservative. You look at the whole situation, you go, what worked, what doesn't? Okay, the engine is good. The corruption is bad. Okay, that's what you have to do. When China and India finally quit trying to plan every single pencil and let the markets breathe, 1 billion people climbed up out of the kind of poverty that kills your children. 1 billion. No charity, no revolution, no five-year plan ever came close 1,000 miles to something like that number. What it did was let ordinary people own things, trade things, keep a little of what they earned. You don't put out a house fire by knocking the house down. You build the thing the market can't. The rule of law. A real shot for that kid. A fence at the edge of the cliff. You build it around the engine, not in place of the engine. And the part that has almost nothing to do with money, when the government owns the work, the government owns the worker. You keep saying, well, the capitalist owns the worker. Well, the government will too, because it's humans that are involved. A man who can take your living can make you say almost anything. He can make you applaud until your hands bleed when all you want to do is weep. You won't weep. You'll clap because he owns you. In a free economy, if one boss fires you for what you believe, you just walk down the street to the next one, unless the government is involved. The government is supposed to be the policeman. If a powerful man hates your idea, somebody else prints it. They might even just print it just to make a buck off the controversy. That grubby, profit-hungry marketplace is the very same thing that keeps the dissident fed. The freedom of the spirit and freedom of the wallet were never two things. They were always one thing wearing two coats. So let me quickly end where I started with the pencil. The reason why this little miracle works, the reason a quarter's worth of cedar and Chilean copper assembles itself in a child's hand with nobody in charge, is that it trusts something that no planner ever can or will. It actually trusts you. It trusts the welder that they've never met, the farmer, the grocer, the grandmother. It trusts that millions of free people, each one knowing one small true thing, will, between them, know more than any genius in any capital ever could. Socialism says that the people at the top are wise enough to run your life. Capitalism at its best says something much humbler and a whole lot more radical. Nobody's that wise. Not the king, not a committee, not a computer, not the man with the spreadsheet and the very sincere face, not Mother Teresa, nobody. So we'll leave deciding the only people, leave it to the only people who actually know, which is all of us, one at a time. And I'd rather live in a country that admits nobody knows how to make this pencil, because that's the country that figured out how to make a billion of those pencils and then hand them to the poor.
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0: You know we've been fighting every single day. We push back against the lies, the censorship, the nonsense of the mainstream media that they're trying to feed you. We work tirelessly to bring you the unfiltered truth because you deserve it. But to keep this fight going, we need you. Right now, would you take a moment and rate and review the Glenn Beck podcast? Give us 5 stars and leave a comment, because every single review helps us break through Big Tech's algorithm to reach more Americans who need to hear the truth. This isn't a podcast. This is a movement, and you're part of it, a big part of it. So if you believe in what we're doing, you want more people to wake up, help us push this podcast to the top. Rate, review, share. Together, we'll make a difference. And thanks for standing with us. So Ricky is... spent the last 3 minutes yelling at me. What is it you're whining about now? What is it you're angry about?
1: If I'd been able to invest all the Social Security I've been paying in since I was 16, I'd be rich by now and not have to work for you. So what is the solution? Teach me, oh wise one.
0: What was your... I missed the complaint. I'm sorry. I tune out whining.
1: I said I'd be rich by now if I didn't have to pay all my stuff into Social Security and never get it back, and I wouldn't have to work for you.
0: So, and I feel exactly the same. I feel exactly the same way. You got to get past... we all have to get past... I've been ripped off. You've been ripped off. We've all been lied to. But they've been telling us the whole time this was coming. We have to now just fix it with our kids. Your kids should be investing in the stock market. Now, you should be investing. You should be saving your money. And I know how hard that is. There were times where saving money, after they take it from me from Social Security, I have nothing left. But if we teach our kids, start young, $25 a week, a month, just make that a habit, put it away and never touch it. Compounding interest is one of the most important lessons that we can teach the youth today. Compounding interest.
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9: Slight chance for showers this afternoon. Otherwise, cloudy skies with a few peaks of sun. Daytime highs approaching 80. Winds out of the southeast, 10 to 15 miles per hour. partly cloudy skies. Tonight, slight chance of thunderstorms. Lows level off around 61. And that's your forecast. I'm weatherology meteorologist Paul Frombly. Get the latest weather updates online at MinnesotaDailyWeather.com. Currently, it's 73 degrees.
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9: Slight chance for showers this afternoon. Otherwise, cloudy skies with a few peaks of sun. Daytime highs approaching 80. Winds out of the southeast, 10 to 15 miles per hour. Partly cloudy skies tonight. Slight chance of thunderstorms. Lows level off around 61. And that's your forecast. I'm weatherology meteorologist Paul Frombly. Get the latest weather updates online at MinnesotaDailyWeather.com. Currently, it's 73 degrees.
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13: Not everyone is ready to celebrate.
14: Demonstrations are planned in more than 100 cities and towns across the U.S. It's being organized by the group All of Us 250 in states including Texas, New York, Florida, Arizona, Louisiana, North Carolina, Illinois, and more. The group says the goal is to protest, quote, whitewashed celebrations of the 250th birthday of the country, instead pushing for, quote, a place where freedom and equality are for all. There will be rallies, marches, and demonstrations, but the group stresses that they should be peaceful and no violence of any kind will be tolerated. All of Us 250 is partnering with other groups, including 5051 and the Women's March, for the day of protest. In New York, Tanya J. Powers, Fox News.
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13: There's been a mistrial in the case of a man charged with arson in California's Palisades wildfires, but the defendant will remain behind bars.
17: After declaring a mistrial over a deadlocked jury, a federal judge ordering Jonathan Rinderknecht to remain detained ahead of a new October 19th trial.
18: Politics. You know, they need a scapegoat. They need somebody to blame.
17: Defense attorney Steve Haney reacting to prosecutors vowing to retry the case.
18: The government's case was not strong and they didn't have enough evidence to convict him.
17: Predicting a second trial will end up with Rinderknecht being acquitted. Prosecutors citing evidence including cell phone data and surveillance video alleging the 29-year-old started a fire last year that was put out but reignited to become the Palisades fire. Rinderknecht pleaded not guilty. Haney alleges his client is the fall guy for the L.A. Fire Department's failure to fully extinguish the initial inferno. Kristen Goodwin, Fox News.
13: TMZ says it's received another note about the abduction of Nancy Guthrie.
19: TMZ receiving yet another email from a person claiming to know the identities of Nancy's two kidnappers and promising video proof in exchange for one Bitcoin. TMZ talking that they are working with the FBI on the IT technology of those ransom notes. But we're also learning from TMZ that the person who emailed that letter to them claimed to have, quote, a phone stashed in a secure location containing containing what they said was a video of a, quote, main guy with Nancy on the day the sender described as probably Nancy's last day. This news comes just days after the details of one of those initial ransom notes was revealed to the public, claiming Nancy died unintentionally shortly after she was taken from her Tucson, Arizona home on February 1st and is, quote, buried in nature.
13: That's Fox's Chanley Painter. A magnitude 5.9 earthquake has struck northwestern Afghanistan. It was reportedly felt from Kabul to northern Pakistan. I'm Daria Aldinger. This

0: of entertainment, enlightenment, and empowerment. This is the Glenn Beck Weekend. Glenn Beck is
1: on. You know, you can be against data centers for a lot of really good reasons, especially locally, if it's being done in the cover of darkness, if they haven't answered the power question, et cetera, et cetera. But you do also have to answer the other question on if the United States does not build these data centers, who is going to control AI? And the answer to that is China. We are in a race against China. And it is more dangerous than the race for the nuclear bomb. Let me say that again. The race for AI is more dangerous than the race for the nuclear bomb. If China gets AI, AGI, ASI, they will control the world as long as you could possibly see out. From America's Revolutionary War to Israel's fight for survival in 1948, both nations have faced moments that has tested their courage. Two countries founded by a covenant with God, but all the while men have tried to destroy them, yet freedom endured. In October of 1985, President Ronald Reagan delivered these remarks about America's commitment to stand with Israel.
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0: It's interesting to me that Stephen is writing about the devil in communist China, because he went over and he was doing work years ago in China, and he was a researcher, and I believe he was a scientist, and an atheist. And what he started to uncover in China kind of opened his eyes to a lot of things. He's not an atheist anymore. And Stephen joins me here and kind of give you a quick look at how bad China really is, what really is behind China. So tell me about your history. When you went over to China the first time, what were you doing over there? And you were an atheist, right?
1: I was, yeah. I had been at Stanford University, where there are a lot of atheists. And I was in the anthropology department. I was picked by the U.S. State Department to be the first American social scientist on the ground in China. I went to live in a commune. It was called Equality Commune, believe it or not, Equality Commune. It was anything but equal, of course. The cadres were up here. The ordinary people were way down there. But what caught my attention, of course, was the one-child policy, which began when I was in China. They were arresting women for the crime of being pregnant. And they were taking them, locking them up, forcing them to have abortions and sterilizations. I was in the operating room when they were doing these procedures, Glenn, because I had permission from the Chinese Communist Party to be there. I'll tell you what, if you witness a third trimester abortion, that is a cesarean section abortion done on a woman who's 7, 8, and 9 months pregnant, who's carrying a viable unborn child, who if given a chance of life would live quite well outside the womb, and you watch them kill those babies at birth, you realize that there is evil in the world. You realize that it was, for me, as if the pit of hell had opened up before me. And in recoiling from that evil, I began to seek the good. And of course, if you seek the good, you'll find God, because he's the source of all goodness. That, in a nutshell, is what happened to me. I found God in China.
0: I have to tell you, it is remarkable to me, because your story starts at Stanford, which is the home of the Human Betterment Society back in the progressive days. I mean, right. It is, you're laughing, you know. I mean, right. Stanford is a heart of darkness, especially when it comes to eugenics and abortion and everything else. It has a really dark, dark past. And for you to be there and then go over, and you were obviously trusted by the Chinese. Why else would they have shown you this? I mean, they weren't, you know, why were you in those rooms? They didn't think you would turn on them, did you? Did they?
1: Well, they didn't want me there in the first place, because they had turned down my research. But then the president at the time, Jimmy Carter, brought up the matter with China's leader at the time, who was Deng Xiaoping. And Deng Xiaoping, who wanted American technology and finance and access to American markets desperately to modernize China, said, oh, we'll welcome Stephen Mosier into China. Well, once China's dictator says you're allowed in, nobody at the lower level, all these lower level officials, were happy to cooperate with my research. That's why I was in the operating room when they were doing these procedures, watching these women suffer and leaving China with the cries for help from them ringing in my ears. And of course, I've been speaking out on this in the years since.
0: You write in your book that hatred of God is at the heart of, you know, the ideology of China, communism. What did Mao have to say about God? Can you take us through some of this stuff that made you say that?
1: No, well, Mao's a very interesting character. You know, he at like 3 years old was taken to a local stone god and dedicated, consecrated, you might even say baptized, and given to the power of that stone god by his mother. That's very interesting. His mother always called him the third son of the monolith, the third son of the stone god. That was her nickname for him, which is kind of creepy, if you understand what that might really mean. And then he grew up, and of course, he rejected Confucianism. He rejected Buddhism, which, you know, have elements of light in them, you know, to be sure. But he rejected God entirely. He said that other things and people exist in the world, but they're only there for my use and my pleasure. Imagine a young man with that attitude. There are other people in the world. There are other things in the world, but they're only there for my use and my pleasure. He rejected God. He thought of himself as kind of a demigod, and he was the master of the stage, and he was going to manipulate people. And he did so all of his life. He was a terrible deceiver and manipulator all along, even of those closest to him, his wives, his multiple wives, his close associates. You know, he let his longtime companion, Zhou Enlai, who was premier and worked with them for 40 years, die of cancer because he didn't want Zhou to survive him.
0: The stuff in your book is just remarkable. And I've read, you know, I've read books about Mao before, but nothing like this. Explain some of the other things that people just don't know about. I mean, because, you know, people will say, too, well, Mao is Mao, and, you know, it's totally different now. No, it's not. Go ahead. Explain that.
1: Yeah, well, it's totally the same now, because what we have now is in Xi Jinping, we have someone who is not the son of Mao's loins. He's not the biological son of Mao, but he is the cultural, the political, the spiritual son of Mao, in a sense that he is mimicking, emulating, copying everything that Mao did, onto the level of purging people that he distrusts. There have been more purges under Xi Jinping over the last few years of more senior communist officials than even Mao did back in the 1950s right. and 60s. And you think about Mao starting the Korean War, starting the war in Vietnam, sending 300,000 troops to North Vietnam, causing unrest in Malaysia, Indonesia, trying to spread revolution around the world. But what has Xi Jinping been doing in the Middle East by supporting Iran, in South America by supporting Venezuela, and of course, with his constant attacks, threatens to attack on Taiwan? He's following the exact same playbook at home and abroad that Mao did. And it's a frightening thing for me to see history repeat itself this way.
0: What does the world look like if they win the AI race?
1: It looks like a big brother looking over your shoulder all the time and telling you exactly what to do in Chinese. there's no exaggerating that whoever gets a dominant AI first gets access to the world's financial system, for example. So all of your money in your bank accounts disappears, or at least it's under their control. The social credit system that we have in China today gets applied all over the world, to the United States in particular. What is the social credit system? The social credit system in China is that you cannot go to a bank and withdraw money unless you've said nice things about the Chinese Communist Party on the internet. If you criticize the party in social media, your social credit score goes down. You have trouble getting a loan to buy a car, buy a house. If your social credit score falls too low, you can't get on a plane. You can't leave China, of course, but you can't even fly on a plane within China. You can't use a high-speed rail. All doors are shut to you. You can't get a government job. You have trouble getting any job at all. They're monitoring everybody in real time at all times in a kind of high-tech digital dictatorship. And boy, so we don't want that here.
0: Can you explain what civilization practice stations for the new era are, or what they used to be?
1: Well, civilizational practice stations for the new era are places that of worship that have been set up by the Chinese Communist Party, where people are supposed to go to worship China and the Chinese people and the leaders of the Chinese people, namely Xi Jinping, as a kind of demigod. It's a quasi-religion, Glenn. Of course, communism as a whole is a quasi-religion, right?
0: Yes.
1: It attempts to set up heaven on earth, causing tremendous destruction and human loss in the process. But they also have in China.
0: Go ahead. I'm sorry. No, finish.
1: They also have this kind of this fascist view as well. The Chinese Communist Party is trying to undermine its legitimacy, or rather reinforce its legitimacy by saying that the Chinese people are a superior race. It all sounds like Mein Kampf, written in the 21st century for the Chinese people.
0: They also have, and we've heard this, that they are replacing the Bible. Are the people, do they have to go to these former churches, now these, what did I say, they were practice stations? Are you forced to go there? Do people choose to go there? And then they're rewriting the Bible to things like thou shalt have no other gods before you than the CCP kind of stuff.
1: Right, yeah. This all plays back into the social credit score as well. If you go, if you visit the Xi Jinping app, and everybody has to have a Xi Jinping app on their phone and read the daily gospel from Xi Jinping, you get points on your social credit score, and you can ride on the high-speed rail, and you can get a low-interest rate loan. So it all goes back to AI in China constantly watching over the people. And yeah, if you go to the, you're supposed to go to the, attend these propaganda sessions. And if you do, your social credit score goes up, and there are benefits. If you don't, your social credit score goes down. But the Bible, they're rewriting the Bible to conform to communist fascist ideology. And the example I like to use is the woman caught in adultery, where Christ comes on the woman who is being stoned to death in adultery and says to the men surrounding her, you know, that let he among you who is without sin cast the first stone. And they all go away abashed because none of them is innocent. Well, in the Chinese version, Christ comes upon the woman caught in adultery, tells the men to go away, and then in the communist Chinese version, stones the woman to death himself. That's what the Chinese Communist Party is trying to do to the gospel and to our Lord Jesus Christ. So, it's vicious, it's ongoing, it's constant, it's 24/7, and it's governed by Chinese AI, which we do not want in control of the world.
0: Stephen, I'd love to have you on for a longer discussion about China as we go forward, because I'd be fascinated in hearing your take on what is happening with Taiwan and also the possible collapse of China. I mean, I keep hearing that they're so close to collapse, Do you believe that?
1: I do, and they're collapsing because they've killed 400 million unborn children over the last 40 years. The population is aging and dying. They're collapsing because they've overbuilt 70 million empty apartments, never be occupied in China, because the people who would have occupied them, the young couples, they're gone. They were killed in the one-child policy. And they've lost the export sector of the economy because of the tariffs that have been imposed by the Trump administration. So they're under a lot of pressure. And they're able to string this thing out longer, I think, than people would imagine. But when the collapse comes, it will come suddenly overnight. And China will be a very different place.
0: Wow. What does that mean for the rest of the world? Have you noodled that at all?
1: Well, I think
0: if China collapses?
1: Well, it depends on the nature of the collapse. But I think we're going to be going back to a kind of warlord system, where individual provinces, which are the size of European states, local leaders take control, China falls apart for a while, and then hopefully in decades to come recoalesces under a system that resembles Taiwan, for example, or South Korea or Japan. That's the most hopeful future. There are less hopeful futures, of course.
0: The name of the book is The Devil and Communist China, From Mao Down to Z, and it is well worth your read. You've never read a book on China like this before. The Devil in Communist China. Stephen, thank you. As always, we'll talk
1: again.
0: Thank you, Glenn. You know, there is something, let me see if I can find it here. There is something I wanted to share with you today that is really quite remarkable about, I think I had it, yes. It's quite remarkable. It is what Karl Marx, what his father actually wrote to him. And I was looking through a bunch of stuff for Father's Day, and I found this letter from Karl Marx's dad, and I thought, oh, that's a nice Father's Day note. Not. You know, they were really estranged. They, you know, he had a real problem with Karl. And, you know, Karl Marx, he lived off of his father forever and never. I mean, look at the mayor of Seattle. Same story. Frankly speaking, my dear Carl, I do not like this modern world, which all weaklings use to clothe their feelings when they quarrel with the world because they do not possess, without labor or trouble, well-furnished palaces with vast sums of money and elegant carriages. This embitterment disgusts me, and you are the last person from whom I would expect. What grounds do you have for it? Has not everything smiled upon you ever since your cradle? Has not nature endowed you with magnificent talents? Have not your parents lavished affection on you? Have you ever, up to now, been able to satisfy your reasonable wishes?

0: 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All right, more in just a second. 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
0: There's so much going on at torch250.com that you just engage with your family. You're going to learn all kinds of stuff. You'll be entertained all through the summer with good, wholesome stuff that actually teaches your children some values and principles. I have to tell you, I am not a soccer fan. I don't really care about the World Cup, but I have to tell you, I want to be in some of these stadiums. What is happening in the stadiums? The one with Australia and the U.S. where they were, you know, singing, Take Me Home, Country Roads, and the whole stadium just broke out. I mean, it was amazing. And then at the end, they get together. The U.S. team goes out in the center of the field and they start to pray. I want to introduce you to a new friend of mine, Bishop Kai Dewar. He is one of, I think, seven pastors, priests, rabbis that will actually stand up in the churches and in the pulpit and stand up and say, we're in trouble. Return back to basic principles. We're in trouble. And he wrote a really great thing about Britain is not the exception. Britain is the warning. And he was talking about the, you know, the situation there with what's going on with the grooming games, he said, or grooming gangs. America should not view Britain as a foreign country. America should view Britain as a glimpse into a possible future. The forces reshaping Britain are not uniquely British. They are Western. The same institutional pressures, cultural assumptions, and political fears exist on both sides of the Atlantic. This is not a fundamental, this is not fundamentally an immigration story. This is a story about institutional cowardice. Everybody knew. Every civilization survives or falls on its willingness to tell the truth. Britain's institutions increasingly chose comfort over the truth. This is not a failure. Failure is when you don't know. This is a betrayal. Betrayal is when you know and you do nothing. He's a powerful, powerful bishop and a powerful voice. And welcome him to the program. I knew it. I knew I was getting scammed. End quote. That's one of my listeners, Linda. She said this to her chapter Medicare advisor. On a single phone call, she learned that the Medicare broker had talked her out of a Medicare plan she should have never left and has cost her thousands more. Unfortunately, stories like hers are not unusual. In fact, the DOJ recently sued three major Medicare brokers for allegedly claiming to be unbiased while secretly steering seniors into plans with the biggest kickbacks. 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
9: I'm Daria Alvinger. The Trump administration made cleaning up Washington, D.C. a priority, and Interior Secretary Doug Burgum says they're getting the job done.
10: President Trump, you know, said last year we're going to make D.C. safe and beautiful. The greatest country in the world. We're going to have the most beautiful capital in the world. And look at the job that he's accomplished in the last year. I mean, 8,700 arrests, crime rates dropping like crazy in the city to the lowest levels since 1900 in some cases.
9: Burgum, speaking to Fox News, says they will continue to focus on combating crime and to restoring the nation's monuments. Former National Security Advisor John Bolton could get up to 5 years in prison and a $2.25 million fine. When he sentenced in October, he pleaded guilty yesterday to mishandling classified documents. 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
16: North Country weather.
17: Mainly cloudy this afternoon with a high of 78. Southeast winds 10 to 15 miles per hour. Partly cloudy skies tonight. Slight chance of thunderstorms. Lows level off around 61. Overcast skies tomorrow. Chance of thunderstorms. High temperatures reach up to 79. That's your forecast. I'm weatherology meteorologist Paul Trombley. Get the latest weather updates online at minnesotadailyweather.com. Currently, it's 73 degrees.
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20: When he took over Parliament, so we're on that precipice. You can feel it's palpable in this country that civil war is not just foreseeable. You know, we've got high-ranking retired military officers now talking about civil war is now inevitable in the United Kingdom. And if it happens, it's going to be fought largely on a sectarian principle, because I think the greatest pushback is going to be, you know, British citizens of every faith fighting against this Islamic agenda and a well-armed, well-equipped Islamic force that seems to be being prepared. I've just whilst I was waiting to come on the show now, I've just found out what used to be a holiday camp is now being prepared to have another 3,000 illegal immigrants put into it, and it's being kitted out to look like an army barracks. 3 weeks ago, I was on the streets of Liverpool with an organization called the Liverpool Guardians, and I saw for myself, even now, with the grooming gang scandals going on, there are still gangs of Islamic males patrolling the streets of Liverpool looking for victims to sexually abuse and to rape, and using taxis and shops that sell these, you know, these vape cigarette things and all of this lot to actually perpetrate this agenda, because they believe it is their religious right.
21: You say sectarian, but you're, I mean, no offense, you know this, Bishop. Your churches are dead. I mean, they're not. The king at the head of the church is King Charles, not Christ the king. I mean, you told me yourself when we met, I was stunned by this. There's seven of you that are willing to speak out in the entire kingdom. There's seven of you.
20: Well, thanks to that day that we met, that number is now starting to grow, but there are... You're right, there are only seven of us that have stuck our head above the parapets. The church has turned on us. Half of society has turned on us. I've had multiple hit pieces done in the state media and the press in the United Kingdom. I'm called Britain's far-right bishop. I'm Islamophobic, homophobic, transphobic, every phobic under the sun. You know, I'm apparently the most dangerous man in Christianity in the Western world. I'm certainly the most divisive man in Christianity.
21: Makes you famous. That's good.
20: Well, I mean, they did me a huge favor because they put my name in every house in this country. The other side of that is, of course, that I have to deal with the fact that I live under three active fatwas. I have to have security in certain events that I do now with church and conferences. I've had no income at all since October 2024. I've had one unsuccessful attempt on my life already. This is the reality of what we're dealing with, yet I'm undeterred because, as you know, with what's coming up in the midterms in the US, we are fighting not just for a political environment, we're fighting for the very soul of a nation.
21: I hope more people are understanding what you just said. We are, thank God, we are not close to a civil war. I mean, we could quickly, but we're not there. And even for saying that in your country, I mean, you know, I hate to say this to you, but you know this, you probably have jail time ahead of you for even saying that if things got into a civil war situation. What what does that actually look like? Civil war in Great Britain in 2027, 26?
20: If we get to that point, you will see the mass number of patriots in this country that are what is deeply concerned about the direction this country is going, the fact that this country is losing its identity, is losing its heritage, and that is being deliberately replaced and deliberately targeted, suddenly begin to rise up. And the driving force that so many people talk about here is, why are the vast majority, some 98% of the illegal immigrants coming into the country, all of Islamic, all from particular Islamic countries, and every single one of them is a fighting age male. The number of females and children coming into the country, if you're talking about claiming asylum, it's a point of a percentage in comparison to the rest of the people that are coming. And then we have idiots in this country, and I'm not careful in my language, as you know, Glenn, but we have idiots like Liverpool that declares the city, or the region, I should say, a sanctuary city. And now they have more than 2,500 illegal immigrants pouring in per day. So the number of sexual assaults has gone up astronomically. When I was there a few weeks ago, sexual assaults is still around 580 per month taking place.
21: Oh, my and gosh.
20: The police claim that only 85 to 90% of sexual assaults actually get recorded. So if you think, if it's, let's be generous and say it's 10% and 580 are being recorded with the police, that's close to 6,000 sexual assaults and rapes taking place every month just in one city. So this whole thing that Rupert Lowe's rape gang inquiry exposed has not gone away at all. And the government, the local councils, the institutions are still active in helping cover it up, because it's far easier than to act like it doesn't exist, or let's not talk about it, than it is to be called a racist, because we've had decades where we've been told that saying anything about radicalized Islam, which is Islam in general, is a racist. And I am forever beating my head against the rocks when I cry aloud and spare not, as the scripture says, that Islam is an ideological religion. It is not a race. So it is not racist to criticize it. It is not racist to go against what they are trying to do with Islam. And fundamentally in the UK, which should be a warning shot to the flare in the sky, so to speak, for America, is the ultimate goal is the replacement of your laws and your institutions with Sharia law.
21: What can the people of America do to save ourselves that you guys didn't do? Because we are behind you. Not very far, but we are behind you. What are the things that we should be doing right now? And what are the things that we can do to help you? I mean, I'm really concerned, Bishop, about, I was over with Tommy and you, and I said to you, you know, you guys don't have a Martin Luther King example. And unless the church is leading this, you're going to get violence. You have to, before the heart of the Christian is completely closed, you have to appeal and be able to take the blows to the head and never, ever strike back. That's the only way this will break through. And, you know, There's no Christians. I mean, there's you. The Christians have got to get involved in this over in England. So how can we help you? And what should we be doing that you made the mistake and we're about to?
20: My take on the answer to that, Glenn, is quite unique, because my number one cry to the whole of America would be to simply say, to look at where we are and see where you could be heading. And whatever you do, with everything in you, do not let the Republic fail. Because if free speech, if freedom of religion, if everything that America has built over the last 250 years, the freedoms that the Western world are currently enjoying and hang on to by the skin of our teeth because of the beacon that is the United States, if the Republic fails, the Western world is lost. And you, for everybody listening, you need to understand our salvation. Europe is once again looking to America as its salvation, politically and economically, because we cannot trust our own governments. We cannot trust our own institutions. This year is the most critical year in your electoral history, because this midterm will determine whether or not the Republic remains. And if you lose the Republic, like I said, the Western world, certainly Western Europe, is gone. When free speech goes silent in America, it dies in Europe. When liberty is restrained in America, we are borderline communism in Western Europe. And what we have been through in Britain is because people refused to actually stand up. They refused to push back against the media narrative, against the leftist liberal agenda, against the globalists that are trying to force the whole of Europe and ultimately the whole world to bow down to their wicked and evil agenda. And I would say the biggest thing you can do to help us, fight with everything you've got to stay free.
1: Bishop Duer, I'd love to have you on again. We pray for you every night. Thank you so much. Thank you. God bless you.
20: God bless.
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7: North Country weather.
8: Mainly cloudy this afternoon with a high of 78. Southeast winds 10 to 15 miles per hour. Partly cloudy skies tonight. Slight chance of thunderstorms. Lows level off around 61. Overcast skies tomorrow. Chance of thunderstorms. High temperatures reach up to 79. That's your forecast. I'm weatherology meteorologist Paul Trombley. Get the latest weather updates online at minnesotadailyweather.com. Currently, it's 73 degrees.
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21: 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Get the app and teach your kids. Next week, I'm going to be teaching you about the signing of the Declaration, the writing of the Declaration. I've told this story for years. I did more homework on it. My gosh, it's even more incredible than I thought. You don't want to miss it. We've got some email rolling in, some comments. Lawrence wrote, do they only oppose some data centers, Glenn? Perhaps competition, or is the CCP trying to oppress all data centers? Yes. I'm sure there is competition involved, and definitely CCP is trying to do everything they can. They're spending millions of dollars to try to convince us that there's a grassroots movement to suppress these data centers. Dan wrote in, Glenn, I've been wondering lately how all of the anti-data center push seems so coordinated. While I'm not a fan of them destroying so much farmland, I am curious why we're not putting them in space expense, but watch Elon Musk and what he'll do. Glenn, how do we know who the good guys are and who the bad guys are? Good luck with that. Can we use eminent domain to tear down the Obama Center and build data centers there? Why tear it down? It looks like it's something that you could put servers in. Big, ugly box. I have to tell you, you know America is on the ropes. Wow, was that a sobering message. You know it's on the ropes, not because of what he just said, but because soccer is beginning to make sense in America. We're getting, like, you're seeing soccer news and you're like, wow, that's really great. I think I might be a fan of soccer. What the hell is happening to us, America? Sober up.

0: America. You know we've been fighting every single day. We push back against the lies, the censorship, the nonsense of the mainstream media that they're trying to feed you. We work tirelessly to bring you the unfiltered truth because you deserve it. But to keep this fight going, we need you. Right now, would you take a moment and rate and review the Glenn Beck podcast? 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This is a movement, and you're part of it, a big part of it. So if you believe in what we're doing, you want more people to wake up, help us push this podcast to the top. Rate, review, share. 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And thanks for standing with us. 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Welcome to the Glenn Beck Program. Torch250.com is where you can go, and you can get history told the right way, history verified, history based on the actual documents, all kinds of stuff that is happening for Torch members now. 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Next week, I'm going to be teaching you about the signing of the Declaration, the writing of the Declaration. I've told this story for years. I did more homework on it. My gosh, it's even more incredible than I thought. You don't want to miss it. We've got some email rolling in, some comments. Lawrence wrote, do they only oppose some data centers, Glenn? Perhaps competition, or is the CCP trying to oppress all data centers? Yes. I'm sure there is competition involved, and definitely CCP is trying to do everything they can. They're spending millions of dollars to try to convince us that there's a grassroots movement to suppress these data centers. Dan wrote in, Glenn, I've been wondering lately how all of the anti-data center push seems so coordinated. While I'm not a fan of them destroying so much farmland, I am curious why we're not putting them in space. Expense, but watch Elon Musk and what he'll do. Glenn, how do we know who the good guys are and who the bad guys are? Good luck with that. Can we use eminent domain to tear down the Obama Center and build data centers there? Why tear it down? It looks like it's something that you could put servers in. Big, ugly box. I have to tell you, you know America is on the ropes. Wow, was that a sobering message. You know it's on the ropes, not because of what he just said, but because soccer is beginning to make sense in America. We're getting, like, you're seeing soccer news and you're like, wow, that's really great.
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7: North Country weather.
8: Mainly cloudy this afternoon with a high of 78. Southeast winds 10 to 15 miles per hour. Partly cloudy skies tonight. Slight chance of thunderstorms. Lows level off around 61. Overcast skies tomorrow. Chance of thunderstorms. High temperatures reach up to 79. That's your forecast. I'm weatherology meteorologist Paul Trombley. Get the latest weather updates online at MinnesotaDailyWeather.com. Currently, it's 73 degrees.
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9: Rattling the ceasefire. I'm Carmen Roberts, Fox News. More attacks in the Middle East as the U.S. and Iran accuse the other of violating a tenuous ceasefire. Iran said it launched retaliatory strikes on U.S. interests today, with Bahrain claiming it was one of those targets.
10: Bahrain's foreign ministry says it was hit by a number of Iranian drones overnight, and they condemned the attack as a blatant violation of the kingdom's sovereignty and a flagrant threat to the security of citizens and residents. Iran's state-run IRNA news agency says the IRGC Navy targeted U.S. military positions in the region as retaliation against U.S. airstrikes. On Friday, CENTCOM says U.S. forces struck Iranian missile and drone storage locations after Iran hit a Singapore-flagged cargo ship Thursday with a drone. The U.S. indicated it was a breach of the 14-point memo of understanding.
9: Fox's Madeleine Rivera at the White House. Britain says another cargo ship was struck in the strait today, but the crew is safe. A showdown is brewing in New York. Mayor Zohran Mamdani says he will not comply with a U.S. Supreme Court ruling allowing President Trump to revoke deportation protections for Haitians and Syrian migrants. Democratic Senator John Fetterman of Pennsylvania reacts on Fox News.
11: The mayor of New York is now saying, I'm going to defy the Supreme Court ruling. And many of the members in my party are not calling him out and saying, or defend him. Or just say, yay, we really actually have to follow the court rulings.
9: The Supreme Court ruled that under federal law, judges don't have the power to block the administration from ending those deportation protections. In this case, more than 6,000 Syrians and 350,000 Haitians have temporary protected status, allowing them to live in the U.S. And the nation's largest wildfire is burning out of control in southern Utah. The Cottonwood Fire has scorched more than 92,000 acres. 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
9: The desperate search for survivors in Venezuela enters a third day as rescuers and grieving families claw through the mountains of rubble created by back-to-back earthquakes. The death toll now topping 920, with more than 51,000 people missing. International rescue crews are pouring in, but many survivors say the help is arriving far too slowly. Acting President Delcy Rodriguez says thousands of security forces are on the ground and families beg for heavy machinery, praying that loved ones are still alive beneath all the debris. The Trump administration has been making an aggressive push to reshape Washington, D.C., cracking down on crime, relocating homeless encampments, and restoring federal landmarks across the nation's capital. Interior Secretary Doug Burgum tells Fox News.
16: President Trump, you know, said last year, we're going to make D.C. safe and beautiful. We're the greatest country in the world. We're going to have the most beautiful capital in the world. And look at the job that he's accomplished in the last year. I mean, 8,700 arrests, crime rates dropping like crazy in the city to the lowest level since 1900 in some cases.
9: Former President Joe Biden returns to the political spotlight tonight, speaking at a Democratic fundraiser in Maryland.
10: The Maryland Democratic Party's hosting what they call a Fight Back and Win gala tonight, with former President Joe Biden as the scheduled keynote speaker. The event will follow the first ever Fight Back and Win Summit, described as a day featuring strategic training sessions focused on advocacy, coalition building, digital engagement, and fundraising. Maryland's Governor Wes Moore has said he's not running for president in 2028, though he announced just this week a plan to deliver a speech on July 4th from the Maryland State House during President Trump's rally on the National Mall. Jessica Rosenthal, Fox News.
9: And a dangerous heat wave is scorching Europe, shattering records from Denmark to Germany. Denmark hit nearly 99 degrees. It's hottest day since 1874. Experts claim climate change is fueling the crisis. I'm Carmen Roberts. 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
7: North Country weather.
8: Mainly cloudy this afternoon with a high of 78. Southeast winds 10 to 15 miles per hour. Partly cloudy skies tonight. Slight chance of thunderstorms. Lows level off around 61. Overcast skies tomorrow. Chance of thunderstorms. High temperatures reach up to 79. That's your forecast. I'm weatherology meteorologist Paul Trombley. Get the latest weather updates online at minnesotadailyweather.com. Currently, it's 69 degrees.
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2: Hello, America. Welcome to the Glenn Beck Program. It's election day in several states. New York is one of them. They got a full-fledged socialist that is running in New York. I wonder if the people of New York will reject her. Not. We'll get into this here in just a minute. And five stories I want you to look at from today's news. Hey, it's Glenn, and this summer, America turns 250. Think about it. Of all of the generations to ever stand at a milestone, God put us here for this one. What a gift. So what are we going to do with it? For years, America's story has been stolen, twisted, rewritten in classrooms, on campuses, on our phones. The whole country taught to be ashamed of the greatest force for good the world has ever known. Real fixes are underway, but America's true story needs a home that outlasts the political winds. 2,000 years ago, God's truth was preserved inside of clay pots. 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All right. I had a big change in my life when I sobered up. What a surprise. In case you don't know, I'm a recovering alcoholic. I screwed up my life, blah, blah, blah. And I was, whoa, whoa, for me. I've got all of these problems. And why does this stuff keep happening to me? I love that. I laugh at myself now because I was such an idiot. Why does this stuff always happen to me? Well, it's happening to you because that's life screaming at you. Stop doing that. Okay. You're causing, in many cases, you're causing your own problems. Why do I always find a man that is abusive? I don't know, but there's something that is in you that is calling that up. Okay. Not always the case, but if it keeps happening to you, it's calling it up. You know, why do I keep finding all of these people? I keep finding all these people and they just keep breaking up with me. It probably is you. I know when they break up with you and they say it's not you. If they're all kind of saying the same kind of thing, it is you. It is you. Life screams at you sometimes. Okay? Stop doing that. So I'm looking at the news. I look at it every day and I think, what is the news screaming at us? What is the thing that we're like, okay, this is the universe saying, stop, America. Let me give you five stories and see if you can spot the thread here. Okay. Story one, Supreme Court this week decided to take up a gun case out of Washington, D.C. Man named Dante Carter. He was stopped by police. A lower appeals court had thrown it out, you know, said the stop was unlawful. Fine, courts do that, but listen to the part of the reasoning. The court leaned on the fact that Carter was, in their words, a black man in a heavily policed area. His race was folded into whether his Fourth Amendment rights had been violated. Two justices, Samuel Alito, Clarence Thomas, looked at that and said, wait a minute. You can't build a man's constitutional protection on the color of his skin, even when the results help him. You can't do that. They wanted the court to hear it precisely because the racial logic cut in a sympathetic direction. That's story number one. Hold on to that one. Now, story number two comes out of Texas. Democrat running for Senate, James Talrico. Talrico said of his own ability to understand the world that his imagination is limited by his own background and identity of being white and a male. Now, he offered this as some sort of humility, okay? Let's be generous. Take it as a man who says, I have blind spots. I just can't see everything. Okay, whatever. But notice the mechanism of the claim. The limit isn't experience or his reading or his choices. The limit is his category. The category of his race and his sex set that is putting the limit and the ceiling on what his mind can reach. Wow. I mean, think about how racist that is. If I said, you know, Talrika, let's say he was African-American, and I said, you know, well, his imagination is limited because he's black. I mean, that's clearly racist, right? Okay. Story three, Joy Reid, talking about the 4th of July. She's not excited about it. What a surprise. She said, black Americans are not excited about the 4th of July, that to black America, Independence Day is Juneteenth. I guess there is a clear, honorable point buried in there, you know, when freedom actually arrived for whom. And, you know, let's not wave that away. But I'll bet you Joy Reid had no idea what Juneteenth was. Most Americans had no idea. Most black Americans had no idea what Juneteenth was until recently. But I don't want to argue this. I want you to look at the shape of the sentence here. She didn't say, I feel this way. She said, black people are not excited. Oh, okay. All right. So there's one holiday for one category and another holiday for another category. The nation's birthday has to be sorted by skin. Hold on to that. Let me give you story four. We're doing five stories. Let me give you story four. Across the ocean, Great Britain, teenager, Henry Nowak. He was murdered. You know it. It was the... You know, the guy stabbed him. The Brits now say it was an example of two-tier policing. The accusation, the law comes down harder and softer depending on which group you belong to. Since then, a senior police chief, Greater Manchester's own top constable, came out and said the race guidance given to officers should be rewritten, that the social engineering language baked into how police are trained was feeding the perception that justice isn't blind. So a man inside the system is asking to take the category back out of policing. Hold that one closest to all. Let me give you the fifth story. Church in Virginia, historic, mostly white, congregation, generations ago, owned slaves. Its members took part in a black-led walking tour, a slave trail through Richmond, and confront and atone for that history. Now, examining our own history, honestly, that is absolutely not just acceptable. It is also commendable, okay? As a Christian, I think it's kind of required. But watch what's being atoned for and by whom. Not the men who did it, because they're two centuries dead. The living are doing the penance for an inheritance of guilt. Guilt assigned by not anything they did, but by the group they were born into. Five stories. A gun case, Senate candidate, TV host, British murder, church walk. Left, right, American, foreign, legal, and religious. What's the thread here? Identity politics is the easy way, okay? You have Thomas and Alito blowing that apart. They're conservatives. And the racial logic in their case helped the defendant. A partisan would cheer for that outcome. So why did they refuse to? Why? Because the thread running through all five of these is not left or right. It's this. Every single one of them swaps the category for the person. Don't look at it as race. Look at it as categories. You cannot create categories over individuals. When the man becomes his race or his disability or whatever, over who he is as an individual, there's trouble on the horizon. The citizen who becomes his demographic before he becomes an American, the believer that inherits guilt by bloodline rather than by his own deeds, the mind has a ceiling that's set by their skin. In every single case, the individual has disappeared and the group steps forward to stand in its place. And that's why I dragged a Supreme Court dissent into the same room as a guilt trip church walk. Because Alito and Thomas are warning you about the principle and not the politics. The exact same logic that helps Dante Carter today is the logic that harms the next man tomorrow. Because once you agree that the category decides, you're no longer arguing whether to judge people by their group, because you've already lost that. You're only haggling over which groups get which treatment. So, to me, here is what the news is shouting to me today. Go back and read the worst chapters of human history. Every single chapter. The camps, the purges, the Trail of Tears, the massacres. Not one of them began with a monster announcing, "Hey, everybody, come on over here. I'm evil. Let's all be evil together." No, it began with a clerk or a teacher or a kindly reformer training ordinary people to stop seeing the man in front of them and start seeing the category he belongs to. Dehumanization is always step two. Step one, de-individualization. Quiet, bureaucratic, often dressed up as fairness, as repair, as safety, as justice long overdue. It never arrives wearing the face of cruelty. It arrives wearing the face of correction. And the single most radical thing the founders in this country ever did, the idea that took mankind thousands of years and gallons of blood to even reach, was the individual. One soul, equal before the law, judged on what he did, not his tribe, not his father's sins, not his skin. That idea is the American firewall. It is the entire firewall. And right now we're prying bricks out of it from five different directions, five stories today. I didn't reach back over weeks. Those are today's headlines. One brick at a time, taking that out of our firewall. And each of us certain that our brick was the unfair one. And we are always, always astonished when the wall comes down and the rubble looks exactly like the thing we swore we would never build again. So here's the lesson, the one that history is writing on the chalkboard and screaming at me because the class keeps failing the test. Category is the first step toward the camp every time. And you either train yourself to see the person, the one, the soul, the man with a name, or you will eventually relearn the hard way in the dark why your grandfathers bled to make you stop seeing the group. So today, see the person. It's that simple. And it's that hard. But it's the whole ballgame. Back in just a minute.
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So we have this unique way of disagreeing about everything. The reflecting pool is driving me out of my mind. We argue about absolutely everything. And part of that is a good thing. It's a byproduct of liberty. You know, we love to debate. Okay. I have a right. Yeah. Okay. Got it. That's why it is so shocking to me that there is one amendment in our Bill of Rights that we have never fought about. No quibble. I can't find anyone making a case against it. Like, you know, this shouldn't be. Right. I'm not. Do you know which one it is? We've never argued about it. I call it the invisible number 3, the Third Amendment. Not one single Supreme Court debate on it. We're all pretty cool with not letting the government quarter soldiers in our homes without our permission. Okay. But we should not forget about it. Even though we don't argue about it, we shouldn't forget about it because, you know, quartering of the soldiers, that was one of the beefs that the government, you know, that the people had with the government of Great Britain. They were just sending people in and just saying, go find somebody. Just go live in their house. You'll find something on them. I mean, it was really bad. But when we put that in there, we think no quartering ever. No. That's not what that amendment says. You can quarter soldiers. You just have to vote on it. You have to pass a law about it. So what are the conditions where the government could say, yeah, you've got to have some people stay at your house? Because the Constitution is clear. All they have to do is pass a law and they can make people stay in your house. Did you know that? So we've put together, can we play just a little bit of the song behind me as I'm talking about this? This is a third song. It's about the forgotten number three.

So this is part of the summer of 250, and it's the quiet number three. And you get with each amendment song and each amendment, you get something you can go over with your family. And this one is kind of actually fun because we're asking you to have the conversation with your family. And there's no right answer on this, no wrong answer on this either. What would have to happen? Make a case to quarter soldiers. Make a case that the government can say, yep, they're going to stay in your house. What could possibly happen where that law could be passed? Kind of a fun exercise you could do in your car or whatever with your kids.

0: 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If we want another 250 years, we got to do some things to remind our kids what they're fighting for. Do we still have the OnlyFans thing that we played yesterday? There's a clip from this podcast.
1: I can stall because I was going to say I felt like an OnlyFans model learning about Quiet Number 3. So, but now that I've read it, I feel smarter than an OnlyFans model, and you will too.
0: Well, yeah, you were never an OnlyFans model. Here, play it.
2: What country did the United States gain its independence from?
3: Europe.
0: Oh boy.
3: I can't.
2: Who was the first president of the USA?
3: He had a top hat. Yeah.
0: Oh my gosh. Okay. Stop. It only goes downhill from there. It really only goes downhill. Don't let your kids be like that. Don't be like that yourself. Know what you're trying to defend. Know your history. And there's all kinds of ways that we make it really fun to learn history as a family, as an individual, or as a kid. 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By the way, Torchy, the insider, asked that we give them all of the lyrics to the song. So we listened. It's up there now. All the lyrics for all the songs are up there. And each week we release a lesson plan and a new song for all 10 amendments. We're up to amendment number 3, the Quiet Number 3, at torch250.com. 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
11: And Roberts. Fighting in the Middle East intensifies again, and new attacks on Bahrain and another tanker strike near the Strait of Hormuz, extending tit-for-tat violence into a third day.
12: Iran's state-run IRNA news agency says the IRGC Navy targeted U.S. military positions in the region as retaliation against U.S. airstrikes. On Friday, CENTCOM says U.S. forces struck Iranian missile and drone storage locations after Iran hit a Singapore-flagged cargo ship Thursday.
11: Fox's Madeline Rivera. In Venezuela, rescue crews and residents are scrambling to find survivors in the rubble of twin earthquakes.
13: U.S. military forces arrived Thursday night, just a day after that earthquake struck.
11: Fox's Dana Marie McNichol. So far, more than 920 confirmed dead and at least 51,000 missing. 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
20: North Country weather. mainly cloudy this afternoon with a high of 78. Southeast winds 10 to 15 miles per hour. Partly cloudy skies tonight. Slight chance of thunderstorms. Lows level off around 61. Overcast skies tomorrow. Chance of thunderstorms. High temperatures reach up to 79. That's your forecast. I'm weatherology meteorologist Paul Trombley. Get the latest weather updates online at minnesotadailyweather.com. Currently, it's 69 degrees.
21: 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It's on. The Blaze. 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
22: We're thinking 250 years. I'll be dead by then, won't I? You know, when you're a kid, you just think, like, by 30, I'll be dead, because 30 is really old. But here we are at the 250th anniversary, and I'm fascinated at how we are not really celebrating it this time around. The bicentennial was everywhere, everywhere. And, you know, we were proud of it, and we're not. And it's, I think it's because we've lost our stories. And I'm looking for stories to tell you every day, you know, this month, and try to get you a little interested in American history. And not the names and the dates and all of that, because that doesn't matter. It's the stories. And I found a story yesterday that happened 250 years ago this week. So it was right before we signed the Declaration of Independence. I didn't even know we were at war. Did you know we were at war before we declared our independence? They had already sent ships over. We were already at war. We were fighting them. Okay. And so it's like, you know, why might as well. We might as well. But the ships were in our harbors. The British ships were in our harbors. And I found a story that I just... Wait until you hear the end of the story. Who are we, really? Okay? Who are we? We are people that, when the experts have written us off, we are the ones that just keep standing. Now, maybe it's because we're too dumb. I don't know. But what created us is that we don't run from things. We run towards the trouble, not away from the problem. And then we are like, we can solve it. We can solve it. And then, you know, when we can't really solve it, somehow or another, a miracle always saves us. Okay. So let me take you to a sandbar. It's June this week, 1776. And you're standing on a low, hot, mosquito-bitten island in the mouth of the Charleston Harbor. There's a fort here. And I'm being very, very generous when I say it's a fort. It's a square pen of palmetto logs. They're 16 feet apart, packed in between with sands. Two walls are finished, okay? The back of it is open, you know, entirely. It's half built. It's the kind of thing that if you, you know, you saw that on your own property and somebody came by, you'd be like, yeah, that was a project I meant to get to and I never really did it. Okay. Out past the bar, coming for it, is the most powerful navy in the history of the world. Nine British warships, hundreds of guns, and on board is a guy named Sir Peter Parker. You'll remember that name because he's Spider-Man in a white wig, okay? Peter Parker has crossed the ocean to put down a rebellion, and behind him, a few thousand redcoats, and their spider senses are tingly, okay? General Henry Clinton waiting to come ashore and finish whatever the cannons would start, because they're just going to blow everything up, okay? They've done the math. Everybody's done the math. And the math says, oh, that little pen of logs. Yeah, that'll be gone in about 10 minutes, okay? And Charleston will be gone by supper time. So the American general in charge of the whole Southern theater agreed. Charles Lee was his name. He wrote out, he looked at the thing. He said, that's your defense? These two little walls of logs? Are you kidding me? This is a slaughter pen. He's like, get out of there. Get out. They'll knock it down within a half an hour, abandon the place, pull everybody out. Okay? But that's not the American way. He's like, don't die for a sandcastle. But the colonel inside that sandcastle, he's a planter. William, I think his name is Moultrie. He's not famous. Not a man you've ever heard of. But you've seen the result of what he did in a couple of ways. So what did he do? He didn't give a big speech or anything. He just declined to leave. He was like, nah, we're going to stay. He had about 435 men, some South Carolina regulars, out on the far end of the island. Men were dug alongside 30 native warriors. And the fort had been, you know, raised in part by the hand of enslaved Africans who hauled and stacked the logs in the heat. They were there as well. The whole thing improvised. I mean, it's an unfinished collection of human beings that are not somebody that's going to stand up, okay? And they decide to stand on a position the smartest man in the army had already said, get the hell away from that thing. Now, here's the thing that nobody knew. Not Parker, not Clinton. I don't even think Moultrie knew this, okay? Palmetto, it's not oak. When you fire a 32-pound iron ball at an oak wall, what happens? We've seen this in all of the movies and everything else that ever show us fort getting attacked. The wood splinters, and it becomes shrapnel, and it kills all the people behind it, and that's how a fort dies, and it dies quickly. But palmetto is soft. It's spongy. So the British, they open up the fire that morning, and they're expecting 20 minutes. We'll be on the shore in about 30 minutes, okay? And they hit it with everything. I mean, thunder that you could feel in your chest across the water. And the cannonballs hit those palmetto logs, and the logs just take it. The whole wall, it was like jello. It would just quiver and swallow the ball and then hold. And the shot sunk into the sponge and then just stopped. 9 or 10 hours, the greatest Navy on earth hammered the half-finished pen of logs, and the pen wouldn't break. The sandcastle was standing. It was crazy. It's crazy. The men inside were doing something, you know, with their cannons that the British, they weren't expecting this, okay? They expected that to be over in 20 minutes. But those palmetto logs held, and so they had time to aim slowly and carefully. They were low on powder. They couldn't waste a single shot, so every ball that they sent back had to go into the ship. So they needed patience, and it was almost cruel. The fort that was supposed to die in half an hour, 10 hours in, was tearing the fleet apart. And then came the moment where we make statues of these people. A British round caught the flagstaff and cut it clean. The flag was Moultrie's own design. It was one of the first flags that we had for the Revolution. It was blue, and it had a white crescent up at the top corner. And when the staff was cut, it fell down. Now, I didn't know this, but, you know, if a flag falls in a fort, the men firing on that flag, they immediately look at that and go, they've surrendered, okay? When it falls to the ground, that's what happens, okay? Flag going down means that, surrender, it's over. A sergeant named William Jasper, he looks out at the fallen flag laying out there in the killing ground, outside of the walls, okay? He didn't think about the math either. He climbed up onto the rampart, full view of every gun in the British fleet. He jumped down outside of the wall. He walks out in the open. He picks that blue flag up off the sand. And because the staff was gone, he tied the flag to the rammer of a cannon. You know, it's a sponge on a pole. And he climbed back up and he planted the flag back up on the wall. He held it up so every ship out there would understand. The answer is still no. No. No. We're not moving. They started in the morning. It's now nightfall. It's in the summer. It's been a long day. The fleet pulls back because they're bleeding, they're hemorrhaging, they're beaten. It was the very first time that in war, Americans stood toe-to-toe with the Royal Navy and won. And it happened 6 days before the Declaration of Independence was even signed. Governor of South Carolina took the sword off his own belt and gave it to Sergeant Jasper. And that tree became kind of important. They didn't build a statue of this. That's the South Carolina flag. It has the crescent moon up at the top. I'm sorry, South Carolina, for just discovering this. You're all rolling your eyes going, yeah, hello, dummy. Most Americans don't know this. That's why the palmetto tree is on that flag. That unimpressive spongy wood that everybody overlooked goes on a South Carolina flag, still flying today. The state made an emblem out of the thing the enemy underestimated. So why is this story important today? Every wise voice has told these people the position was indefensible. Abandon, get out of there, be reasonable, cut your losses. Had they listened to the smart money, Charleston falls, the South open up, and the whole story of America bends in a completely different direction. The Republic has always been the half-finished fort that experts have always written off. Right now, somebody is doing the math on you. You, in your own life, or on your town, or on your faith. On the whole idea of self-government. There are millions of people now saying it's a sandcastle. It's naive. It won't hold. The forces against it are just too big, too modern, too sophisticated. Be reasonable. Walk away. Don't walk away. Don't walk away. Be palmetto. The soft wood that takes the blow and doesn't splinter. It's like Jell-O. I'm built for this. And when the flag goes down, and it will go down. Some days it goes all the way down into the sand. Be the one willing to climb over the wall in front of everything and put it back up. On any pole you can find, put it back up. We keep the Republic by holding the ground that clever men have already surrendered. We're seeing it saved by miracles now and by people standing up and doing the right thing. They had already surrendered this nation to the global elites. Somebody climbed over the wall, picked the flag back up and said, not today, Satan, not today. Back in a minute.
0: Glenn Beck is back after this.
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6: North Country weather.
7: Mainly cloudy this afternoon with a high of 78. Southeast winds 10 to 15 miles per hour. Partly cloudy skies tonight. Slight chance of thunderstorms. Lows level off around 61. Overcast skies tomorrow. Chance of thunderstorms. High temperatures reach up to 79. That's your forecast. I'm weatherology meteorologist Paul Trombley. Get the latest weather updates online at MinnesotaDailyWeather.com. Currently, it's 69 degrees.
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22: You know, Jason and I were just talking during the break with the insiders about gas prices coming down. They're not here in Idaho. They're still up over $4.50, and that's ridiculous. And it's got to stop. It's got to stop. Now, gas, oil, you know, when oil was, went from $80 a barrel to $120 overnight, we felt it at the gas pump that day. Now it's in the 70s and 80s. It's back down to where it was when we had $3 a gallon gas. And somehow or another, the prices, you know, in some parts of the country, the prices just aren't coming down. Why is that? Why is that? I'd like to know. I mean, I know you had to make your money because of what was in the ground. So I have no problem. I have no problem with that. But how long does that last? How long before all that gas is gone? And how come you raised the price when you didn't bring the new tanker in? You raised the price as the price of oil was going up. So you made all that money. Shouldn't it be the other way now? The gas oil prices are coming down because oil prices are falling. Donald Trump just tweeted that what was it? 19 million barrels came out of the Strait of Hormuz yesterday. It's a record. It's a record. Why is my gas still so high? I'd like to know. And I don't want your bullcrap answer either. I'm tired of your bullcrap answer. You can, you have to explain why they went up when you still had gas in the ground that you had paid a low price for. Why did the price go up? You explain that to me, then you can explain why it won't come down now when the price of gas. Why am I paying the gas price for the future and I'm not paying the future gas price now? I don't understand that. Who's making money on this? It's despicable. It really is. Aren't we all in this together? Do you have to gouge our eyes out every single time? And it's not the local gas station's fault. I mean, it might be sometimes, but it's usually not the local gas station's fault. It's the oil companies. And, stop treating us like we're imbeciles. Why does everybody insist on, it's like Apple with the damn short cords. Why do you insist on making us hate you every time I try to go plug my Apple product in? Because I hate you every time. Every time there's a short cord, I'm like, nope, couldn't make it. Couldn't make it a normal length. Could we, Apple? I mean, I have that argument in my head every time. Couldn't do it the normal length, could you, Apple? It's the same thing that's happening to you oil companies. And you're not enemies of the people. You provide a great service. You power the world. You make our heat and air conditioning and our cars work, and it's great. Can you stop making us hate you, please? Jeez. I don't understand it. What is the price of gasoline now in Texas, Jason?
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27: Mainly cloudy this afternoon with a high of 78. Southeast winds 10 to 15 miles per hour. Partly cloudy skies tonight. Slight chance of thunderstorms. Lows level off around 61. Overcast skies tomorrow. Chance of thunderstorms. High temperatures reach up to 79. That's your forecast. I'm weatherology meteorologist Paul Trombley. Get the latest weather updates online at MinnesotaDailyWeather.com. Currently, it's 69 degrees.
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16: News on Angelo Bavaro. A flurry of new strikes in the Middle East raising questions about the state of peace talks with Iran.
17: Iran's state-run IRNA news agency says the IRGC Navy targeted U.S. military positions in the region as retaliation against U.S. airstrikes. On Friday, CENTCOM says U.S. forces struck Iranian missile and drone storage locations after Iran hit a Singapore-flagged cargo ship Thursday with a drone.
16: Fox's Madeline Rivera. Rescue efforts continue in Venezuela after this week's devastating earthquakes.
18: An unknown number of survivors are still trapped under the rubble. With a possible death toll in the thousands, native Venezuelans here say the immediate aid from the Trump administration will save lives.
16: Fox's Dana Marie McNichol. 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
27: Cloudy skies with a few peaks of sun this afternoon with a slight chance of thunderstorms. Daytime highs approaching 78. Southeasterly winds 10 to 15 miles per hour. Chance of thunderstorms tonight. Lows level off around 61, partly cloudy skies. And that's your forecast. I'm weatherology meteorologist Paul Frombly. Get the latest weather updates online at MinnesotaDailyWeather.com. Currently, it's 66 degrees.
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0: time we do welcome you to the CNC Auto Show. I am Eric Clements here with co-host David Clark.
1: Yes, sir. Good morning.
0: And good morning. Are we ready to roll?
1: Let's go.
0: Yes, sir. And we have a guest that's been a co-host that's been here with us before, but he's here with us again, Taylor Bryant.
2: Hello, everyone.
0: Yeah, I want to go ahead and mention real early, Taylor Bryant is very close to having all, I'm not talking about some, but all of the ASE tests, which if he passes those, which he expects to do by the end of the year, there'll only be 16 people in the world that has that.
2: That's unbelievable.
0: Yeah, that's pretty huge.
2: It's called the President's Club, or ASE, and it's 48 different certifications. I'm about probably four-fifths of the way there, so.
0: Yeah. Fantastic.
2: A lot of testing.
0: We're pulling for you.
2: Well, thank you.
0: Yeah. We have a fantastic show planned. Now, this is amazing. We are sitting right now at the starting line of Carolina Dragway, the House of Hook.
1: This is definitely probably – we've been on remote, I feel like, for a couple of months now.
0: We have. Everywhere.
1: This is by far like the coolest place to be right now.
0: I don't think I've mentioned what I did. Part of what's making it take so long. I looked everywhere for a table that I wanted, a special type table. The only place I could find one was China. So so this the gentleman built it in China, and it right now is on a boat back here. So I hope that within a few weeks that we'll have our table and everything else set up. You know, the only thing I could think of that would be any better than sitting here at the starting line of Carolina Dragway with the beautiful weather and just the right temperature and watching them get the track ready for racing, which will start in about an hour. They'll start making some runs in about an hour, is if we had two people that were drag racers that we could talk to. Let me think. Wait, we have them. Yeah, we got Randy Crockett here. And this is what the amazing part is. Randy Crockett has a 2012 Mullis Dragster. He also flies helicopters, but that's a different show. We'll have to do a whole different show on that one. But 1,200 horsepower. 1,200 horsepower. Now, here's the kicker. His grandson is here, Justice Brown.
3: Sure.
0: And Justice has an awesome-looking 27 Ford Roadster. I mean, it looks good.
3: Thank you.
0: So we get the opportunity to talk with them and kind of find out how they started. And as a matter of fact, I think it'd be great to start out with Randy. Randy, how did you get started doing this?
4: My dad had friends that were drag racers, and so I grew up around drag racing, so it was easy for me to just move into. My first drag race car was a 66 Ford Fairlane. Mm-hmm. And I progressed up to a little bit faster and a little bit faster up until I've got the car that I got now.
0: You progressed a lot, didn't you? A dragster.
4: Hey, it's really, really fun to drive. They're really, really fast. My dragster runs 450s at about 152 in the eighth mile. I've been 207 in it in a quarter mile. My grandson over there, 18, he's biting at the bit to get into it, but I got a leash on him. He's going to have to wait a little while.
0: Well, he was the next one I was going to ask. Justice, how did you get started in this?
3: Well, it was all due to him. When I was about four, that car was built, that dragster, and they started taking me to the track, and I slowly fell in love with it. And over time, I kept begging him for a junior, and I think it was in 2017, 2018, he finally got me one, and we started, and it was all fun from there.
0: Now, so, I heard something about a article that you were in.
3: Yes,
0: NHRA.
3: Sir. Back in 23, we were running Division 7, which is mainly West Coast states. There's seven states across that division, and primarily most of the races were in California. And in March of 23, a rider from National Dragster had messaged us about it, and they gave us like a list of questions and whatnot. We answered them, and a couple months later, we had a whole article on me.
0: Wow.
4: Take that just a step further. The reason they got a hold of us is on the West Coast, they run what's called junior comps, which is a junior dragster, but they're a little bit longer, and they either have motorcycle or snowmobile engines in them. And Justice has the big trophy that NHRA gives is called a Wally. And Justice has 11 Wallys, and he was so successful that year that's when they did the article on him.
0: All right. I got a lot of questions, but I'm going to let David ask the next one.
1: Wow. I mean, this is just amazing to sit here with you guys. And, I mean, to hear your young career, I mean, just getting started 18 years old, man. I mean, you got to be thinking, like, this is next level for you, and how far can you go?
3: Oh, yeah.
1: Like, right? Like, where's the end of it? So, and to have your granddad here with you, I mean, this is family. This is what the car business is about. This is what automotive is about, is being with family and getting this done. So, I'm just glad to be here with you guys.
0: Yeah, I think that's the side of racing that I want people to see, that it's not just two people getting out there racing. There's actually whole families. It's almost like a community involved in that. They know each other. It's a way for the family to get together and do different things together.
4: I mean, Taylor. You know, we can, if I can interrupt just a second, we sat here and we barbecue at the end of the day and we socialize and we tell jokes and we have a good time. But when you get on a racetrack, 11 to death, but you're going to lose. Uh-huh. And that's the way it is my wife, my daughter, my grandson, we all travel in the motorhome. We do this as a family. We don't go anywhere that is not a family thing.
0: Uh-huh.
4: And drag racing is a very fast, very fun sport. But it, again, like we just talked about, it's really family oriented. If you look at all these motorhomes and people that are here, it's all families.
0: Yeah. Amazing. Taylor.
2: Okay, so 18 years old and you're really getting on with a good career.
3: Yes,
2: you know, if this is how you want to take it. And I, as an instructor, there's a lot of people just like you in my classroom every day, you know, same age and everything else. And what I'm seeing is you know, with the younger generation, they're not that interested in cars anymore. Are you seeing that as well?
3: I'd say mainly, like, the biggest thing you see nowadays is mainly people want to build, like, trucks and stuff like that.
2: Right.
3: You don't see the people want to go buy a junkyard car and see how fast they can make it.
2: Right. So if I have a student that's wanting to do what you're doing, what is a good piece of advice that you would give them to get started?
3: If they want to go drag racing, find a local track that's got a testing tune, just go watch. I mean, that's the way, and ask questions. I mean, anybody in the pits, almost anybody here, you go ask them a question, they're going to be willing to help you and give you information on how to get started if you really want to. And, I mean, the easiest way is just come watch it. And most of the time, the bullet's going to bite you, and you'll be begging to do it the next day.
2: Well, thank you.
0: There's a question I wanted to ask about, and this is the thrill that I get out of doing this show, because I get to learn so much about different areas. Bracket racing.
4: Mm-hmm.
0: Tell the listeners how that works.
4: Okay. Bracket racing, it everybody thinks that two cars get together, they both leave, and the first one down there wins.
0: Mm-hmm.
4: Well, it's much, much more intricate than that. On bracket racing, we have what's called a dial-in. So let's take my dragster. Let's say I'm going to dial 452, 4.52 seconds. That means that when my car leaves, it's going to pass the beams at the other end of the track at 4.52 seconds. That's the ultimate. Okay. If I go 4.53, then I'm still in the race. But if I go 4.51.9, I lose because I went too fast. And then on top of that, you have what's called a reaction time, an elapsed time, and a total time. The reaction time is we have three yellows.
0: Uh-huh.
4: And a green, and then a red. And there's a half a second between each yellow. So what you want is you want your car to break the beam. It means it leaves at the exact same time the green light comes on. So if you have a .000, you have a perfect time. So let's just make things simple. Let's say I do .010, and my car runs 4.50. I'm 4.51. So it's a cumulative of all that.
0: Wow. And the key is to be very consistent. Okay, we'll take a real quick break. We'll pull over, but we will be right back. We're at Carolina Dragway, and we're having a fantastic time. Be back with more shortly.

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10: Cloudy skies with a few peaks of sun this afternoon with a slight chance of thunderstorms. Daytime highs approaching 78, southeasterly winds 10 to 15 miles per hour. Chance of thunderstorms tonight, lows level off around 61, partly cloudy skies. And that's your forecast. I'm weatherology meteorologist Paul Frombly. Get the latest weather updates online at MinnesotaDailyWeather.com. Currently, it's 66 degrees.
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0: Welcome back with more to CNC Auto Show. I'm David. I'm here with Aaron, and we're right here at Carolina Dragway. If you are out in the area today and you're looking for something to do, come down here. These guys are going to be running, from what I understand, two races today.
1: And tomorrow.
0: It can run all the way to midnight. So, yeah. Like, even in the hot of the day, if you don't want to come down here, come in the evening. Check it out. Come this morning. Like, I mean, there's all things to do. And just like the gentleman we're talking about, this is a family event. It's wide open. Just get you some experience. Yeah. Drag race. I have never imagined the complexity these guys keep talking about. So it's fantastic
1: to
0: be here.
1: It's still coming. It's crazy, some of the other things. As a matter of fact, I was talking to Randy a few minutes ago, and we were talking about the different methods of reaction time. This was during the break. And he was telling me about the computerized system that he uses. Randy, tell us a little bit about what that does, or what you said, launch your car.
2: Sure. We have electronics in my car. Now, Justice's car doesn't have it. And they have what's called several clay. You can hear several terminology. You hear boxcar. You hear super pro. All of that means is that we're allowed to have the electronics. Well, I have a timer system in my car that, like I said earlier, we have three bulbs, and there's a half second between each bulb. As soon as I see the top bulb go on, I have what's called a trans brake button on my steering wheel, and I let go of that trans brake button. That initiates the countdown in my delay box system that if I've done everything right, the car launches, the car leaves the starting line at that perfect 000 reaction time. Justice's car doesn't have the electronics. He has a trans brake. And what a trans brake does is it makes the transmission internally sort of lock up so that it can't move. And if you've had a clutch car, you know, if you hit the gas and dump the clutch, your car launches hard. Well, that's basically what this trans brake does with an automatic transmission, is it makes it just launch super hard. Justice's car pricks the left front wheel up about 12 inches.
1: Wow. Man, that's a beautiful car.
3: Pretty cool. One thing I'll add on what he was talking about, you know, we were talking about reaction time earlier. And a lot of things people don't realize is I see videos all the time online of people commenting, and, you know, you'll see a car leave on the third yellow, especially on a sportsman tree like what we'll be running today. And you'll see that car start to move before the green ever comes on, but the green will stay on once they're out. So with the way our wheels are and the way the timing system works, there's two beams in there. And those two beams are pre-stage and stage. And once you're staged, that's what fully locks in the timing system for it to work. And we have something called rollout. So the reason you see these cars leave early, in a sense, is because we launch the cars before the green comes on and use a rollout as our advantage. That's why today you'll see cars just slowly bumping in. You'll see them flicker the stage bulb.
1: Yeah, I've noticed that.
3: And that's so we can get every bit of rollout we need. That way, you know, you can essentially leave early, have a good reaction time, and don't go red.
1: Uh-huh.
3: But that confuses a lot of people in the sport. A lot of people can't understand it. They think they need to go on green, which, in a sense, will lose you a lot of races.
2: And what Justice just said, red, go on red. Red means we left too early.
1: Uh-huh. Oh.
2: Yeah, so like I said, we got three yellows, a green, and a red. Uh-huh. Red means you boo-booed.
0: And so that doesn't count.
3: Just like in real life, yeah.
2: That's a bad day. You come back and go to the buyback window and buy your way back in.
1: Now, what part does weather play in it? Hot weather, cold weather, rainy weather?
2: These are normally aspirated engines, which mean 90% of them are carbureted.
1: Uh-huh.
2: Okay, we've got a few fuel-injected cars. But for the most part, temperature, density, altitude, humidity. Humidity is moisture in the air. Moisture in the air displaces oxygen. These cars use oxygen to produce horsepower. So, therefore, when we get, like if it's 100 degrees and 100% humidity, the car is going to be substantially slower. Mm-hmm. If you have low humidity, low temperature, and low density altitude, then the car is going to be faster. So, and I have a weather station in my trailer, and it tells me all of that, and that helps me make predictions as to what my car is going to do that day.
1: So your experience in aviation has helped a lot.
2: Just a little.
1: Yeah.
0: So that's why y'all like the West Coast. Not much humidity over on the West Coast?
2: No, there's not.
3: You're closer to sea level here, though, so your cars are faster.
2: Yeah,
3: so
2: we're at 2,500 feet most of the time there, so there our density altitude is higher. Higher density altitude, slower the car.
0: Okay.
3: Something cool that a lot of people don't understand is these weather stations are pretty cool. I mean, they'll tell you so many things, and when we get a time slip, we can actually enter it into the system and it'll pull the weather when we ran and what the weather is now and make a prediction on what our car is actually going to run and help us further decide what we want to put on our dial boards to dial for that round.
1: That's pretty awesome. Now, how much are they using AI in racing?
2: AI is fairly new. There's a couple of just weather companies out there that make weather stations for trailers and all. And predominantly at the moment, it's still good old-fashioned weatherman type information that we get. And AI hasn't progressed in that realm yet.
1: Uh-huh.
2: So we're still not.
1: It's coming.
2: Yeah. You know, technology is always improving.
1: Yeah.
2: Like I say, I started out with a old, slow Ford Fairlane to what I am today.
0: I mean, I think majority of people would think you just get in that car and go to the line, right? And then you just run it. But, I mean, to hear all the prep work you guys go through before you ever even get out there to run the car, start preparing to know that you're going to, you know, make the best lap you can. I mean, that's what's fascinating to me.
2: And one other thing that we hadn't even talked about is simple things like rear tire pressure. Depending on how good the track is prepped, I may need more or less air pressure. So in my car also, I have a digital dash, which is a data logger. And if I get tire spin, I can see that and adjust tire pressure and weights and all of those good. So there's a whole lot more to it than what people
0: think. Yeah.
1: Oh, wow. I can't believe we're we are really enjoying it. 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David writes in from Ohio about his 2018 Jeep Grand Cherokee. Every time I try to pass someone on the highway, my engine sputters and hesitates. Is my fuel pump about to go out? That sluggish performance is often

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10: News on Angelo Bavaro. A flurry of new strikes in the Middle East raising questions about the state of peace talks with Iran.
11: Iran's state-run IRNA news agency says the IRGC Navy targeted U.S. military positions in the region as retaliation against U.S. airstrikes. On Friday, CENTCOM says U.S. forces struck Iranian missile and drone storage locations after Iran hit a Singapore-flagged cargo ship Thursday with a drone.
10: Fox's Madeline Rivera. Rescue efforts continue in Venezuela after this week's devastating earthquakes.
12: An unknown number of survivors are still trapped under the rubble. With a possible death toll in the thousands, native Venezuelans here say the immediate aid from the Trump administration will save lives.
10: Fox's Dana Marie McNichol. 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
13: This summer, the honey pepper pimento chicken sandwich and pineapple dragon fruit and Sprite are back at Chick-fil-A.
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6: North Country weather.
7: Cloudy skies with a few peaks of sun this afternoon with a slight chance of thunderstorms. Daytime highs approaching 78. Southeasterly winds 10 to 15 miles per hour. Chance of thunderstorms tonight. Lows level off around 61. Partly cloudy skies. And that's your forecast. I'm weatherology meteorologist Paul Frombly. Get the latest weather updates online at MinnesotaDailyWeather.com. Currently, it's 66 degrees.
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0: We're back with more CNC Auto Show here at the Carolina Dragway. It's me, Aaron, and Taylor. We are having a blast. They got the cars are fired up. You can smell the fuel. The one thing I love about going to the racetrack is not only do you, I mean, you just feel the car, right? Yeah. Like once it starts to run, you can feel everything that's going on. It just, I mean, it's crazy.
1: And they hadn't even started yet.
0: They running the cars.
1: It's early in the morning. They'll be starting to run some of them in about 30 minutes.
0: Yeah.
1: So during our next hour, we'll have a lot of cars you'll hear running up and down the track. So it'll probably get a little bit noisy. Right now they're prepping the track. They're running. They put tar on it or something like that a little earlier, and then it was a shovel full of fire. It was actually on fire that they were putting on the ground, and that's so that these things can get traction. And I will say one thing that we didn't mention before: this race that they're having this weekend, that'll be going on today and tomorrow. This is the big boys. This is some very, very fast cars. For instance, Randy that we talked to a little earlier, Randy Crockett and his grandson Justice Brown, Randy's dragster is 1,200 horsepower.
0: Yeah, he said 200 miles an hour.
1: Yeah.
0: Jeez,
1: that is pretty huge. Okay, I was going to mention something that most people don't know, but Advance Auto Parts has performance parts in there. They have a tab on the computer that you can go to and actually pick up things like Holley, Elderbrock, all the hyper K&N, all of the high performance items that you would want is there. So Advance Auto Parts is a great place to look at if you're interested in good high performance parts. Taylor's shaking his head because I know that he loves some high performance parts.
0: Yeah, it's it's unreal. Just being out here at the track, I mean, it's, you can smell the fuel in the air right now. I mean, it's this is a absolutely cool experience. I mean, if you haven't tuned in online to watch the show, I think today, Aaron, would be the day to log on to the website and watch what we're seeing, because you're going to see these cars actually go by us here in just a little bit. So,
1: yes, there's so many beautiful cars that be here, and they're starting to take them out of the trailers now, so there's going to be a lot more coming out. It's going to be a lot of great things. David, it's time for that moment in the show to where you tell us a little bit about what's going on in your collision safety consultants world.
0: Well, you know, every week always brings something different. I had a lady call me this week, and this reminded me of you, Aaron. She was fixing to go out of town, getting her car serviced, took it to a local dealership, and they rotated the tires, changed her oil, did everything. Well, the one thing they didn't do, they didn't tighten up the lug nuts.
2: Oh.
0: And so when she goes down the road, two of the wheels come off.
2: Oh, my goodness.
0: Now her car's, now her car's a total loss. So she's having to work through that. So she reached out to me to kind of go through, you know, try and help her through that situation, what they're going to offer her. I was thinking about you the whole time. I said, man, if they would have just done the cross check.
2: Right.
0: This would have eliminated
2: that's the first
0: that
2: thing
0: problem.
2: I thought about when you said that is I remember his cross check would have fixed that. That's something that we're implementing ourselves.
1: Yeah, it is. And that happens more times than people know. But the cross check method, and I'll go ahead and do a shameless plug on the book there. It's the cross check method is you could go just to Amazon and get the book, Amazon.com, by Aaron Clements, the cross check method, or you can go to the cross check method .us. crosscheckmethod.us, and it's so easy for things to happen, but the crosscheck method does more than just help in car repair. It's for almost anything you do. I do probably 40, 50, or maybe 100 crosschecks a day. Just in my mind, I say crosscheck, boom, and it's done, and it just helps me to be able to accomplish a lot, and it helps me to put a period on something. I'm doing, even something as simple as getting gas. I mean, you always like to make sure you got the hose unplugged. Nobody wants to talk about that, but it could happen.
2: Absolutely.
1: And I promise you, because I've seen it so many times, it's easy to accidentally put gas in a diesel. People do that. But if you're thinking of the cross-check method when you do things like that, it almost eliminates things like that from happening.
0: So I had that experience this week, and then you know, I do some consulting for shops, and so one of the shops reached out to me. They had done some scans on a car. The customer came back, and I actually reached out to Aaron because I got the service invoice from where the customer had gone to the dealership, because this light came on, and the first thing that was on there was all the BG service things yes. on there. And so I called Aaron. I was like, hey, let's talk about this this vehicle, and they've got the BG. So that's the fluid exchanges we always talk about every right. week. And yeah. He's like, absolutely. I was like, this is why I come on the radio show. It's helping me get better yeah. as I'm, you know, in what I do every day, but learning more about BG products and seeing that it's, I mean, this is all over the country. I mean, you're seeing it everywhere.
1: There was a time to where the dealers really wasn't that much concerned about preventative maintenance because their goal was to sell you a car. Now a lot of the dealerships, and this is good, this is not right. saying this is in a bad way, this is actually in a good way, a lot of the dealers are also focusing on doing things to prevent problems on coming up so you'll be happy with your existing car, because they found that if the car that you had before that, if the transmission didn't blow up at 80,000 miles and if you didn't have rear end problems and engine problems, you're more apt to buy that same car.
2: Right.
1: Or at least the same brand. So I think preventative maintenance is more important than ever, and I think now even the car dealerships are seeing that.
0: Well, even me, like, I mean, looking at this car, it was a 19 Arcadia, and it had 44,000 miles on it, and I'm sitting there looking, and they're saying to do a fluid exchange on the transfer case. And yep. so that's why I called Aaron. I was like, hey, man, is that about right? And, yeah, confirmed it. That's exactly when it needs to be done. So
1: yeah, there's special fluid. And that comes about from a lot of the synthetic fluids, which I will say the synthetic fluids, there's going to be some price increases on them because that's some of the
2: right.
1: areas that were damaged during the conflict that they have in with Iran. And it produces group 3 oils, and those Group 3 base oils, they're going to be a little bit more difficult to find. I don't think there will really be that much of a shortage, but without question, they're going to be a little
2: price
1: bit
2: increase,
1: more expensive.
2: Right, yeah. I just did an article like that on that topic for the Augusta Press on mm-hmm. as far as the group stuff. But, yeah, and I'm not saying to go out and just stock up and fill your garage up with 55-gallon drums of oil yeah. or anything like that, but – but definitely, if you see something on sale, you may want to grab a little bit more than you normally do. So
0: yeah. don't go run out and buy all the toilet paper.
2: Right, right. Yeah, yeah. It was just like a COVID thing, you know. Like, and I think it'll be, you know, it'll come back online. We have some refineries in Qatar and stuff like that are starting to come back in line and produce some of that. And it's from what I've seen is the really low, like the really thin oils, the 0W everything is starting to get a little bit harder to find.
1: Yeah. As a matter of fact, most later model vehicles require some form of synthetic fluid in the oil, and more so in transmissions, more so in transfer, definitely in transfer cases because of the way they're built. So I agree with you, Taylor, right. there. I don't think it's going to be impossible to find, but you might have to get a different brand than you used to get and possibly pay a little bit more. But I agree also that the price will gradually be coming down when those come online.
2: Right.
1: Are we ready to set up for the next thing that we'll talk about?
0: Well, I was going to ask, Aaron, do we have a tech tip quiz out there?
1: You want us to lay one out?
0: Let's lay one out there.
1: One.
0: It's early.
1: Here's the tricky part. We did one last
0: okay.
1: week,
0: okay.
1: and we did not get an answer. So we'll lay that out there, and then we'll start covering our next subject.
0: Let's
1: when
0: do
1: we
0: that.
1: Get back, because it's a really tricky subject that we'll talk about.
0: Okay.
1: Okay. Here's the tech tip quiz. Bill was near the beach driving in his 2024 Jaguar F-Type. It's a $125,000 car. Ross pulled up and goosed it a few times and then poured acid on Bill's Jaguar, punched it, and flew off. Bill could not catch Ross. Why would Ross do this? So if somebody knows the answer, give us a call. And that's 800-224-9090. 800-224-9090. If you can answer the tech tip quiz, or if you got a car question, you can give us a call. We'll be back with more of the CNC Auto Show.

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8: Cloudy skies with a few peaks of sun this afternoon with a slight chance of thunderstorms. Daytime highs approaching 78, southeasterly winds 10 to 15 miles per hour. Chance of thunderstorms tonight, lows level off around 61, partly cloudy skies. And that's your forecast. I'm weatherology meteorologist Paul Frombly. Get the latest weather updates online at minnesotadailyweather.com. Currently, it's 66 degrees.
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0: We're back with more to CNC Auto Show. I'm David. I'm here with Aaron and Taylor, and we are live at the Carolina Dragway. And Aaron, this first hour has flown by like a dragster. But we got cars running in the next segment when we come back.
1: Yes, so, it will be a little bit noisy during the next segment, but we'll be able to overcome it because we have the headsets on, and so that'll work out well. We did lay the tech tip quiz on the table just a real quickly. Bill was near the beach driving his 2024 Jaguar F-Type. It's a $125,000 car. Ross pulled up, goosed it a few times, and then poured acid on Bill's Jaguar, punched it, and flew off, and Bill couldn't catch him. So if you know the answer, 800-224-9090. And we mentioned that we would discuss the next subject.
0: Let's hear it.
1: Here's what it's about. By using AI and tag readers, flock drones and cameras help track down stolen vehicles, criminal suspects, assist with Amber Alerts, and even supports first responders. There are now 75,000 to 95,000 of these things in the U.S. Is that good, or are we giving up too much of our privacy? Taylor, we'll go to you first.
2: Oh, let's see. That's a good one.
1: Yeah, it is.
2: Yeah, I think once you leave your property, you really don't have any expectation of privacy, as much as you would want it. But when does that cross over into being a surveillance state? I think we're getting close. There seems to be, at every stoplight, there's a camera. Every business has a camera, and they're all pointed towards the public. But that's something that you unless you move out into the middle of the woods, like I'm planning to do, there's not really any way around it. And that's just that's been going on for quite a while now. As far as using taxpayer money for that and things like that, I'm not a big fan of that. But I do understand that it does have a good result with certain things like searches and for people and, accidents and things like that. But it does breed interaction with the government that I don't necessarily want to have on a daily basis.
1: David?
0: Yeah, I mean, I think AI is here. I mean, I don't think we've got a whole lot that we're going to be able to push back on. It's just going to keep getting bigger and bigger, and we're going to keep we're going to be monitored more than ever. What was it? When Alexa came out several years ago, like it was amazing to everybody that it would just automatically pick up what you were talking about, right? Like it was always listening to you. So now not everything is always listening to you, it's always watching you.
2: Right. But if you have a cell phone in your pocket, it does the same thing too.
0: Yeah, so, exactly. Yeah. And it's tracking you and knows where you're at. So I think with cameras, I mean, I see more of it in my business every day when people are having accidents and total losses like that. I mean, I hear more people talk about how their camera is helping them to provide that information to the police officer when he shows up on the scene so that they can hook it in their laptop. They actually watch the accident happen from that point of view, and, they're able to make a clear determination of who's at fault. So, I don't know. We're in a world that everything is monitored anymore. So,
1: well, I'll mention on my end where I'm at on the flock cameras. I'm okay with it helping to catch criminal activity, locate a stolen car, or find a missing person, because you can take a drone and fly over and look for heat a lot faster than you can run four-wheelers and all that through the woods looking for somebody.
2: Right.
1: So it saves a lot of money. But what I'm against is using it to make money. In other words, right. I don't want to, every time I go 5 miles over the speed limit, to get a letter in the mail saying this flock camera saw me going 65 and a 55 or something like that, or my tags expired. Like I did receive one of those. Those are being used to make money because they know they can put them out there and they can catch people. So I'm for the criminal activity. I'm for them being used anything as a profit center for a community.
2: Right, like a red light camera.
1: Yeah, that's my thoughts on the whole deal.
0: Well, you don't like speed limits anyways, Aaron.
1: So. I think speed limits, and I'll say it again, I think the speed limit should be 90 on most major interstates. That's my thought.
2: One of the things I'm seeing with AI nowadays in our field is with diagnostics, with automotive diagnostics, with estimating as well. We're starting to see some scan tools come with AI, mm-hmm. Especially some of the Chinese-made scan tools out there that I've been looking at, and the AI is going to help technicians. But I just using it as like, hey, I have this code, this car is doing this and that, I haven't had very good results out of it.
1: It guesses. If it doesn't know, it guesses. But there's some others coming, they're barred or something like that it's more accurate in some of those cases. A lot of new things progressing, but the crazy part is it's learning more and more as it goes. Yeah. Ready to go to the calls?
0: Let's do it.
1: Okay, let's go over to, who is this? Tony, I believe. Let's go to Tony. And Tony, welcome to the CNC Auto Show.
3: Hey, good morning, Aaron and David and Taylor and everyone. Good morning.
0: Good morning.
3: Y'all are talking about drag racing and this morning, and it brought back some memories for me about my drag racing experiences, and I wanted to talk about that a little bit. And
1: yeah.
3: Also wanted to talk about that the Can't Get Quiz.
1: Well, fantastic. We're ready.
3: What you want me to do first?
1: The drag racing part, of course.
3: Okay, good deal. All right, so I'm 70 years old, so this was probably back in the 1970s or so. I used to go with friends to the drag strip. I think it was in Jackson, South Carolina.
2: That's where we're at, yeah.
1: Yep.
3: And where is the Carolina Dragway? Where are you all there?
1: It's on Dragway Road.
2: Dragship Road, yeah, I think.
0: Yeah, we're in Jackson, South Carolina.
1: Dragway Road, if I'm not mistaken.
3: Okay. Well, like I said, you know, I'm 70 years old, so this has been many moons ago, but we used to go to the drag strip there. I lived in the CSRA area, and we used to go to the drag strip over there, and of course, they would have the professional cars that would be there drag racing, but they would also allow people to race their street cars there.
1: Yep.
3: They could just, you know, come up there and sign up, and you could race your street car and stuff like that, and we just have a lot of fun. And I mean, I wasn't a part of drag race or anything like that, but we would just go over there and hang out and sit on the hoods of our cars and socialize and have a good time, and we had some friends that were into drag racing and stuff, and I think, if I'm not mistaken, I think they would have people that they would allow them to race their motorcycles and stuff like that back then. I don't know whether they still do that or not.
1: They do, and they do allow people. There's certain nights where people can bring their own vehicle. Now, of course, today they have the big boys. They got these, I mean, beautiful, very fast cars today. But there are times where they have it where people can just bring their street car out and run and see what it can do, and they can do it in a legal way. They can go as fast as they want legally.
2: Right.
3: Okay. Well, y'all show reminded me of just, you know, some good times I had coming to the drag strip over there in Jackson with some friends like that, and just brought back some sweet memories. And I, like I said, I never did have a car that I would take to the drag strip and race, but I had a 63 Chevrolet Impala, and I wish I still had that car today.
1: Yeah.
3: But those are
1: a lot of fun. That is awesome for you to share that information with us like that. That is good. You ready to answer our tip? Because we're going to be going to a break, and I want you to be able to answer it real quick. Because I could picture you in a Tech Tip Quiz shirt. Okay, I'm going to mention it real quick. Bill was near the beach driving, 2024 Jaguar F-Type. Ross pulled up, goosed it a few times, and poured acid on Bill's Jaguar, punched it and flew off, and Bill couldn't catch him. What is the answer to today's Tech Tip Quiz?
3: I think it Ross must have been some kind of beach bird or goose or whatever that dropped some excrement on that nice paint job on that Jaguar, and the acid in that excrement or something must have damaged the paint job on the car.
1: All right, here we go. I got 20 seconds to say this. Ross is the name of a goose. It's called Ross's Goose. It's a white goose with black wingtips and a short neck. The goose crapped on his Jaguar. The bird crap has acid, and it gets on your car, and you need to get it off soon if it is, or to eat through the paint. And you are absolutely right. We're going to put you on hold, and we will be right back with more of the CNC Auto Show.

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11: Cloudy skies with a few peaks of sun this afternoon with a slight chance of thunderstorms. Daytime highs approaching 78, southeasterly winds 10 to 15 miles per hour. Chance of thunderstorms tonight, lows level off around 61, partly cloudy skies. And that's your forecast. I'm weatherology meteorologist Paul Frombly. Get the latest weather updates online at MinnesotaDailyWeather.com. Currently, it's 66 degrees.
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14: They were fighting over that real estate there with Justin Allgaier.
15: Cruz got uprooted off the bottom of the racetrack. Sam Mayer's going to look to the inside.
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21: 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We've got Andrew Curlin. We've got Heather DeBoe. And we start with Wendy Venturini.
25: Well, thank you, Nick. I'm with Taylor Gray. Now, Taylor will start third today, coming off his second place finish at San Diego. The street course followed up with another road course this weekend in Sonoma. How much confidence do you have on the road course today?
26: Yeah, no, I feel really good about everybody at Joe Gibbs Racing. Been putting in a lot of work right at home. And I feel pretty good about going in today. I feel like we have good speed. My teammate Brent obviously has really good speed and was able to lean on him some for the road course stuff. But yeah, no, feel really good about it. Really thankful everyone at Jacobs Racing, Toyota Racing, Operation Thinner, and M Experiment for all the support. But yeah, just going to go out here, have a good points day, have a solid day, and hopefully find ourselves in contention again like we did in San Diego.
25: All right, have fun out there. That's Taylor Gray. Heather DeBoe.
27: And speaking of his teammate, I have Brent Cruz here with me. He was talking about leaning on you for advice, but you are making your first start here in the O'Reilly Series. You do have a win in the TA2 class. So what skills can you bring to today's race to try to get your first win here?
26: Shoot, I don't know. He finished second last week. But, yeah, we're starting second and third here today. We obviously have some good pace in our Joe Gibbs Racing cars and excited to showcase that today. We have a lot of good race car drivers up front racing against Shane in the lead. Hopefully we can just go up there and have a battle. It's going to be a long, fun day, and just excited to get it started.
25: All right, and Brent Cruz starting second today, Andrew.
28: Yeah, with Shane Van Gisbergen in the pole center. I saw your SVG Racing School earlier this week. You said there's give and there's take corners. So where can you give, where can you take around here?
29: Well, hopefully the car's good in all of them. Felt decent yesterday, so just got to put it together and have a clean race, get back in H-pattern mode, and we'll be fine.
28: That's Shane Van Gisbergen about to get introduced to the fans here. He's the last one on the stage because he's our pole sitter today, guys.
21: Thank you very much, Andrew Curlin, the SVG Racing School that Andrew speaks of. You can check it out on NASCAR's YouTube and NASCAR.com. It is literally Shane Van Gisbergen saying, here's what it takes to get around a racetrack, Nick. It is a well-produced feature.
30: Easier said than done, though. If you think you're going to watch it and then you're going to go out and race a car like Shane Van Gisbergen, you've got another thing coming, but it is a very cool feature, and Andrew touched on it. There are parts of this racetrack you can give and take. I think Shane Van Gisbergen's doing a lot of taking today.
21: Shane Van Gisbergen joins Eric Almirola and Connor Zilich as the only three winners in the O'Reilly Auto Parts Series here at Sonoma Raceway.
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5: Summer is now in full swing, and nothing pairs better with race day here in Sonoma than grilling out. It's my privilege to welcome Tom Penner, president and CEO of Pit Boss Grills, to today's broadcast of the NASCAR O'Reilly Auto Parts Series. Tom, what does this relationship with Sonoma Raceway and NASCAR mean to you and Pit Boss Grills?
6: Yeah, it's a really great opportunity for us. 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And it's also unique being at Sonoma because that's a destination race weekend. Fans come for the racing, but they're also camping, cooking, and just spending time together. 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We're so excited to be part of those experiences and help fuel those gatherings with great food.
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5: PRN would like to thank Tom Penner and Pit Boss Grills for their continued support of Sonoma Raceway and Speedway Motorsports.
2: All right, thank you very much, David Stiles, and Pit Boss Grills are awesome. Very thankful for their sponsorship, Nick.
30: I've never told you this before, Brad, but if I wasn't a radio broadcaster, my career goal was I wanted to open like a smoke shop where I can serve up some ribs and chicken, and I think I would reach out to the Pit Boss folks for some help. That's what I want to do in my second life. Nick Yeoman's Smoke Shop.
2: Can you not do that as a side gig during PRN weekends?
30: I have to commit all of my attention to this, Brad. I am simply too focused.
2: Well, let's commit our attention to this, because when it comes to the NASCAR O'Reilly Auto Parts Series this year, Nick, we've had three different winners on the three road races that we've seen so far. Circuit of the Americas in Austin, it was Shane Van Gisbergen driving into victory lane. At Watkins Glen, Connor Zilich was able to take the trophy. Last weekend, we saw Austin Hill win the inaugural weekend at Naval Base Coronado, and boy, who could it be today?
30: Yeah, and obviously an emotional win for Austin Hill a weekend ago. You know, got to do the donuts there by the Kyle Busch painted aid. Big win for Richard Childress Racing. Austin Hill got to get those elbows a little wide there with Taylor Gray towards the end of that event. So he's certainly going to be a factor. Here's a name for you, Brad. William Sawalich was very strong here at Sonoma a year ago. He's got a very good car. He's going to start inside the top 15. So there's a lot of names when we start trying to search for somebody outside of Shane Van Gisbergen or Connor Zilich that can win, because this field has a lot of very talented road racers.
2: Well, William Sawalich, one of three first-time winners on the schedule this year. He got that done at Rockingham Speedway. Sheldon Creed was able to get his first career O'Reilly Auto Parts Series win at Echo Park Automotive Speedway in Atlanta, Georgia, and Dover Motor Speedway saw Corey Day getting his first win. You mentioned William Sawalich. Well, I'll go for maybe a fourth first-time winner. How about young Brent Cruz, just turned 18 years old back in March, the runner-up last weekend in San Diego.
30: Got a good view of the green flag when we go racing. He's going to start second to the outside of Shane Van Gisbergen, and maybe a couple deeper cuts, Brad, of drivers that are going to look for their first career wins. How about a shout-out to Viking Motorsports and the effort that they put in qualifying yesterday with Anthony Alfredo, who's going to start fourth today, Parker Retzlaff, who's been knocking on the door, you know, kind of chalking up the top fives and top ten finishes. Both of those drivers having really good weekends. Going to be interested to see if Viking Motorsports can take it to Shane Van Gisbergen from the front.
2: I'm impressed. Fourth and fifth for Anthony Alfredo, as you mentioned, and for Parker Retzlaff, a team that switched to Chevrolet this year, moved up to two cars this year, and just a couple of years ago did not even exist in the O'Reilly Auto Parts Series, and now they're knocking on the door of top fives and potentially a trip to victory lane. It is truly impressive and absolutely something we need to recognize what they're doing here today, especially with two cars in the top five. That's incredible.
30: Brad, yesterday in practice and qualifying, had a big accident down in turn 11 involving Austin Green, something we haven't seen in a long time. A driver losing the brakes down in that portion of the racetrack. He had to go to a backup car, destroyed that machine, kicked the tires up in the air, even kind of dislodged the pit wall over there. So the action, even before we dropped the green flag here in the O'Reilly Auto Parts Series, we've seen a little too much of it already, but good to see Austin Green was able to get out of that car.
2: It was good to see. And I mean, that was one whale of a hit in really what should be the slowest part of the racetrack. But just because turn 11 is a hairpin doesn't mean it doesn't have a nice straightaway coming into that hairpin as well, where you're carrying a lot of speed.
30: Yeah, there's no doubt about it. Connor Zilich, as we've touched on, he is going to have to pass a lot of cars today, Brad. He starts 30th today, had issues in qualifying with kind of a tire starting to go down, was trying to feel out that race car during qualifying, simply didn't have the pace. Connor's going to have to come from the back. Obviously, you pointed out he has won here before, won this race a year ago, but Connor Zilich going to have to pass a lot of race cars today.
2: Yeah, got a handful of cars that are going to have to drop to the rear before the green flag starts. Unapproved adjustments, that is the 02 of Ryan Ellis, the number one of Connor Zilich, who you just talked about. Also the number 44 of Brennan Poole. Then we have a couple other cars, the number 53 car of Kyle Kelly. They had a battery issue. The number 55 of Brad Perez, they had an engine issue. And the 87 of the aforementioned Austin Green, he is going to the back in a backup car. So a little bit of tough luck for him. But you know what? We've got a lot of racing to be able to do this. Austin Green was stellar last week in San Diego.
30: 79-lap race split into three stages. 20 laps for the first stage, 25 for the second, and 34 for stage number three. So plenty of opportunity for these teams to kind of feel out these race cars and make those necessary adjustments to try to take it to Shane Van Gisbergen today, Brad. Certainly we have seen how races on road courses especially can be won and lost on pit lane. A bad pit stop here or there, or a throwaway track position, all of a sudden you can make your day a lot more difficult.
2: We've already seen this be a very slick racetrack out here. It's still newer asphalt at Sonoma Raceway. A lot of cars off course. We saw it earlier today in Cup Series practice and qualifying. Drivers like Eric Jones, Cody Ware getting off the course. We saw a lot of other drivers just putting two tires off course. When they do that, Nick, it throws sand back up onto the racetrack. Well, in practice and qualifying, when you're making almost solo runs on the racetrack, not as big a deal. Now we've got 38 cars that will be all on top of each other. When we come back, we are getting set for pre-race ceremonies here at Sonoma Raceway.
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30: We are in wine country, Sonoma Raceway, the scene for the Pit Boss Food Max 250 here on the Performance Racing Network. And Brad Gilley, what a perfect day. I mean, we have been granted with, I mean, that, we're used to it, right? You come to Northern California and you're used to that fog and cool belt burn off in the morning, but we've been treated to a fantastic day. Looks like it's going to be a fantastic weekend, all told weather-wise, for NASCAR racing.
2: It really is. The sun is shining. We could call it a Chamber of Commerce day. We've got a great one in front of us. We're going to introduce you to our turn announcers coming up. We have Pat Patterson, Doug Turnbull, Michael Young. You've already met our Napa Auto Parts Fit reporters, Wendy Venturini, Andrew Curlin, and Heather DeBow. Daniel Suarez, a winner here at Sonoma Raceway, will join Nick Yeoman and I in the booth for our lap-by-lap, play-by-play coverage of today's Pit Boss Food Max 250. Beautiful day, as Nick mentioned, here in California. We've got a lot of race fans here that are going to be entertained by some great NASCAR O'Reilly Auto Parts Series racing. As we know, go trackside.
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11: Heavenly Father, as we rise up once again to recognize your presence in our lives, Lord, we do so truly blessed with an absolutely gorgeous day. 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Father, as we continue to celebrate the 250th anniversary of our nation, Lord, we do so mindful of the men and women of our armed forces, first responders everywhere that are protecting the liberty that we enjoy today, and we ask your blessings upon them. 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And Father, as always, surround us with your peace. 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

0: That'll put the wraps on our pre-race coverage. Coming up, the command of fire engines here at Sonoma Raceway.
1: How does Chase Briscoe win? 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So how does Chase Briscoe win? 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
1: Sometimes you can really hustle the O'Reilly car, and then like last week we saw the Cup car, the tyre just wasn't working until kind of halfway through the race. These cars are fun, the racing is pretty good too, and it's a little less stress for us too, but come in, race for fun, but obviously respectful of people going for a championship.
0: Connor Zilich took the win here last year with SVG right on his tail.
2: SVG right on the back bumper. Connor Zilich is going to protect the inside. SVG leans on that back bumper. Zilich runs a little wide. Here comes SVG. Foot in the throttle, looking left and right. It's still Connor Zilich through the S's for the final time.
3: Just a lot of focus and just doing my best job for 30 laps straight, and it's really tough to save fuel, save your tires, and have a guy like SVG breathing down your neck, but very grateful to have such an awesome group around me.
0: Last week's San Diego victory went to Austin Hill, who's ready for a better finish than the 12th place run he had last year.
4: Daytona's always going to be Daytona, right? I mean, that one's like up there, and it's probably a close second, but to be able to be a part of this historic event and to be the one sitting here talking to all of you in Victory Lane and, you know, with the checkered flag and getting the win and all, is something I'm going to cherish for the rest of my career.
0: Today, we turn left, we turn right, and hopefully squeeze our way to the front and maybe the win in the Pit Boss Food Max 250 with every lap right here on PRN, the Performance Racing Network.
5: Gotta love Kent Bernhardt. He does a fantastic job putting all of those race features together. Something that gets me kind of excited about what we've got coming up here, Nick, in the Pit Boss 250.
6: And, of course, a big feature is the racetrack itself, the Sonoma Raceway. If you're downtown San Francisco, just a short trip across the famed Golden Gate Bridge into the Napa Valley with this phenomenal racetrack that has been hosting NASCAR races since the late 80s. And, Brad, it is the showcase today here for the NASCAR O'Reilly Auto Parts Series.
5: And, boy, do we have a big one coming up here in the Pit Boss Food Max 250 with the O'Reilly Auto Parts Series. Can Shane Van Gisbergen get a second win? Can Connor Zilich go back to back? Will we see a first-time winner in young Brent Cruz, or will we see one of the other 38 drivers that are in this field here today drive into Victory Lane? It's going to be a big one here from Sonoma Raceway. To get things started, however, we go trackside. Marty Smith with Pit Boss is going to get things going here in Sonoma.
7: Sonoma Raceway, here to say the most famous words in motorsports. 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
8: Howdy, y'all. 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
1: And now for the top 10. Starting on the outside of row number 5, it's Austin Hill in the Bennett Transportation Chevrolet alongside the Audubel Chevrolet of Sam Mayer. 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Starting 4th today, it's Anthony Alfredo in the Dude Wipe Chevrolet alongside the Operation 300 Toyota of Taylor Gray. And now for the front row. On the outside, it's Brent Cruz in the Mobile 1 Toyota. And on the pole, Shane Van Gisbergen in the Super File Chevrolet.
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7: 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Just be glad you're not a train system enduring 16 weeks of extreme temperature fluctuations from 125 degrees Fahrenheit to 0 degrees. 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
0: Welcome back to Sonoma Raceway alongside Nick Yeoman. My name is Brad Gilley. Cars are rolling around the track for their opening pace laps before we get the Pit Boss Food Max 250 underway. 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Well, she rode up from San Diego in an 18-wheeler, so let's let Heather DeBow at the entrance of pit road go first.
9: Well, this driver was oh so close to a win with a runner-up finish at San Diego, and I believe that the 54 of Taylor Gray will put it in victory lane here today.
0: All right, that's Heather DeBow. How about you, Andrew Pickles Curlin?
10: I'm playing to win. I'm going with last year's winner. Starting 30th is Connor Zillage, but that's nothing he can't handle. I think he goes back-to-back wins here at Sonoma.
0: Wendy Venturini, you've got a great record in making picks this year.
11: Brad, I don't think Heather and Andrew looked at the right starting grid because they left the biggest player that's going to end up in victory lane here for the O'Reilly race. That's Shane Van Gisbergen. You can call it low-lying fruit. I call it being a smart pick.
1: I like the way you think, Wendy. Wendy Venturini going with your pole sitter, Shane Van Gisbergen. 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
12: Well, thanks, Dick, and happy race day, everybody. Once they leave the front stretch, they start climbing the hill to the highest elevation point of this corner. They'll come up to turn number two. It's a hard right-hander. They'll be switching down to about second gear. They'll leave it in second gear and just use that throttle as hard as they can over here to turn what we call 3A. 3A and 3B are basically a switchback, so to speak, more than just a turn. Once they get done with me right in front here in second gear, they'll immediately go to third as they crest the hill in what we call turn number three. They'll head to turn four and into the view of my partner, Doug Turnbull.
13: And down that hill, they will use the brakes heavily, Pat Patterson, and make a hard right-hand turn, likely in first gear, in turn number 4A here, as they are really at kind of the apex of the racetrack, if you will. The highest point was three, but four also is pretty well high. Now, they'll exit turn four and try to exit as straight as they can, and out next to a tire pack that begins a short chute where they'll get hard on the gas again, one of the narrower parts of the racetrack that connects them. Instead of going to that inner loop of the infield, they'll go all the way out to turn 7A. Turn 7A also may be taken at first, but could be in second gear, and it'll be a hard right-hand turn that needs to be exited correctly over a sealer that affects the grip level on the track, because then that begins the descent down the S's out of turn 7A, where they'll kink the wheel to the left a little bit and then start making a harder left there. And I'm not so good at handwriting, so I'll let the booth to describe the S's.
0: And the S's, they just slalom downhill, right, left, right, left, and then they'll make a right-hander, turn number eight. That actually slaloms right down. It's almost like a slide on a playground. That's the way turn eight looks before they head into a big sweeping left-hander of turn number nine. Once they do that, these cars are hauling the mail before they make a right-hander of turn number 10, where they get into the view of Michael Young.
14: Yeah, good afternoon, Brad Gilly. Good afternoon, race fans. Indeed, I'll pick them up at turn number 10. That's a very quick right-hander. They're carrying a lot of speed. Then they'll get to turn 11. That, of course, the hairpin here at Sonoma Raceway. They'll have to woe them down. They have a barrier to drivers right, the inside. Also, that tire barrier to the outside. Once they make it through that hairpin, they'll make their way down into that front straightaway. Turn number 12, which is the final turn before they hit that front straightaway. This facility surrounded by mountains, and these drivers will have one big mountain that they have to climb today, and that's getting around, of course, Shane Van Gisbergen.
1: Appreciate that, Michael Young. 11 turns. A lot of places around this racetrack, Brad, where you can make mistakes. We saw earlier today the best in the business in the Cup Series. They were not infallible either. Eric Jones got off in turn number 10. Even Shane Van Gisbergen spun at the top of the hill. This racetrack is very, very slick. A lot of drivers searching for rear grip and when they can stab the throttle around this technical racetrack.
0: Tire management, always a very important thing here at Sonoma Raceway. Since this track was paved a couple of years ago, it's not quite the severity that it was before that. Before that, you had to do everything you could to be gentle on the throttle to make sure you didn't burn off those rear tires. As we come back to Sonoma this year, Nick, we can already see the track starting to wear in once again. Tire wear has been a factor. We saw about a 2-second lap time drop-off in qualifying with the NASCAR Cup Series earlier, and when it comes to these cars in the O'Reilly Auto Parts Series, they're going to have to deal with the same. You heard our turn announcers, Pat Patterson, Doug Turnbull, Michael Young, talk about running up and down through the gears. The O'Reilly Auto Parts cars have a four-speed H-pattern transmission. First gear up into the left, second gear down into the left, up into the right is third gear, down into the right is fourth gear. They don't have as many options to shift here as the Cup Series cars do as well, so they've got to also manage that engine speed while they're trying to keep the RPMs up.
1: Handful of drivers doing double duty this weekend, including our pole sitter, Shane Van Gisbergen, Ross Chastain competing in both races this weekend, and so is is Connor Zilich. Brad, in terms of the points for the NASCAR Rally Auto Parts Series, Justin Allgaier still clear of the rest of the field. Of course, that's going to be reset here in a matter of months, but he is 224 points clear of Jesse Love. Where it gets really interesting is around that 12th position where the cutoff is. Right now, Taylor Gray and Sam Mayer, they're plus 33, but in one race, that could all go away. William Sawalich, just 5 points ahead of his Joe Gibbs Racing teammates, Brent Cruz, and that is 12th and 13th. It's going to be a phenomenal summer stretch run. Don't count out Rajah Carruth. He's within striking distance, just 9 points back. So a lot of points on the line here for these drivers that are hoping to have a chance to run for a championship come chase time.
0: We have one to go before we go to green for the Pit Boss Food Max 250. Let's take you around the track once again. Pat Patterson, that field has just passed by you.
12: Yeah, it is such a great day here. Beautiful day. The field looks really good. I think we're in for a great race this afternoon. We're going to love seeing them come through this part of the racetrack. Not that hard to get through here, but you got to be careful. You can also get yourself in trouble here if you're not prepared for the top of the hill. Doug Turnbull, they're coming right in front of you, bud. They sure look good today.
13: They sure do, and they're dealing with a crosswind here through the short chute as this pristine sunshine splashing off the paint schemes here of this field. One thing that they'll have to watch through both turns 4A and 7A, the main parts of where I am stationed above the track, restarts will be wild in those low-speed corners. And, guys, it's going to be fun to watch them get underway over here after a wild race a week ago in San Diego.
1: There's no doubt, Doug Turnbull. The elbow is going to get plenty wide up in your portion of the racetrack. If there's a spot where they're going to trade some paint, that might be it. The field heading through the S's one final time. Shane Van Gisbergen swerving back and left and right, trying to clean up those tires, get a little heat in them. Certainly going to be paramount as we are set to go racing. Michael Young, here comes the Toyota pace car leading the field for the final time before we drop the green flag here at Sonoma.
14: Oh, Nick, what a beautiful day it is today here at Sonoma Raceway. Not a cloud in the sky. The sun dancing on all of these liveries as Shane Van Gisbergen and Brent Cruz, the front row, make their way headed towards turn 11 as the pace car, that Camry, still on the course now, dives to the left and heads down pit lane. Here comes the field as they make their way through turn number 11. Shane Van Gisbergen, Brent Cruz, they're there together. Taylor Gray, Anthony Alfredo, row 2. Retzloff, Corey Day, Jesse Love, Justin Allgaier, Sammy Mayer, Austin Hill. Here comes the field as we get set to go racing here at Sonoma.
0: Field is under control of the starter in the flag stand. Shane Van Gisbergen will start driver's right of Brent Cruz. Green flag is out. They make the left-hand turn and they head up the hill to Pat Patterson.
12: And here they come, the biggest field in heading into turn number 2 here. Watching Van Gisbergen easily gets out in front of Brent Cruz. Cruz backs off a little bit into that second spot. Taylor Gray goes to work now on Anthony Alfredo. Alfredo gets that spot. Taylor Gray now to the top of the hill. It's SVG leading them to 4.
13: As the cars roar up to speed, down the hill, out of turn 3 into 4. Shane Van Gisbergen, 2-car length lead as a couple of cars have gotten off course and kicked up some dust. Battle for second place here as look at Anthony Alfredo all over the rear bumper of Brent Cruz. Alfredo's going to try to diamond the corner and head into 7. Cruz holds him off. Van Gisbergen leads as they're 3 wide deep in the pack.
1: Shane Van Gisbergen's advantage is about 5 or 6 car lengths over Brent Cruz, who has held off Anthony Alfredo, but Alfredo is trying to charge to that second spot. As they snake through the S's, it's SVG into turn 10.
14: The field has single file as they make their way through that right-hander of turn number 10. Shane Van Gisbergen about an 8-car length advantage over Brent Cruz, but it's Anthony Alfredo on the charge. He'll look to the right side of Brent Cruz, see if he can get to along the inside of that car and try to make a pass. He will not be able to do so. Good exit for Brent Cruz as he exits turn number 11. 4-car length advantage for Van Gisbergen.
0: A lot of drivers trying to make moves here. Shane Van Gisbergen leads Brent Cruz, and it's Anthony Alfredo and Taylor Gray up to 2.
12: Here comes Van Gisbergen, top of the hill now, down through the gearbox he goes. Lets the car drift out. Driver's right, Brent Cruz about 3 car lengths back. Then it's Alfredo. Then it's Taylor Gray. Parker Retzloff is right there with Corey Day. Quick moving is Justin Allgaier. He's being chased hard by Jesse Love.
13: And that is in the back of the top 10 there as they are single file really through the top half of this pack as Shane Van Gisbergen, the leader, swings wide out of turn 4. He knows how to do that and keep that car pointed straight. Now they're on the brakes again, followed by Brent Cruz. Shane Van Gisbergen leads. Taylor Gray is chasing third place Anthony Alfredo as they go down the hill in the S's.
1: It is a bit of a 4-car breakaway at the front of the field. Shane Van Gisbergen by a car length over Brent Cruz.
13: Trouble at turn number 7. Blaine Perkins spun around there. Some contact looks like for the 28 of Kyle Sieg. He keeps going there. Looked like he was going to stop for a moment.
0: We're going to stay green as the field now heads to 10.
14: That lead not nearly as big for Shane Van Gisbergen, and only 3 car lengths over Brett Cruz. And it's Anthony Alfredo. Taylor Gray's about 4 car lengths over that front three. Again, Anthony Alfredo all over that rear deck lid of Brett Cruz. It's Shane Van Gisbergen with a 2 car length advantage.
1: It's heavy nose damage for Blaine Perkins. He fell to the rear of the field. Meanwhile, Shane Van Gisbergen by 2 car lengths over Brett Cruz. Another 3 back to Anthony Alfredo.
12: SVG setting the pace here now. Up the hill he goes, down through the gearbox he goes, lets the car drift out, cruises, cut it down to about a car length and a half now. 2 car lengths back to Anthony Alfredo. Then it's Taylor Gray who's drifted a little bit back. Parker Retzliff holding serve as well. It's Corey Day, Justin Allgaier, and Jesse Love.
13: It looked like Cruz was all over Shane Van Gisbergen's rear bumper as they dive into turn 4 just a moment ago, but Van Gisbergen links it out just a little bit as they come through the short chute here. Now they're on the brakes, shifting down almost to first gear, some of them there as they go through turn 7. All of them executing well as a battle. Jesse Love gets passed by Sam Mayer in the back of the top 10.
0: They will slalom now through the S's. Jesse Love might want that spot back. This is not a spot where you want to go too wide. Jesse Love takes it back from Sam Mayer as Mayer thinks better of it. They drop down from turn number 8. That's a right-hander to the sweeping left-hander of turn number 9, and the field now heads to 10.
14: So for Van Gisbergen, he'll leg it out a little bit, get about a 5 car length advantage over Cruz. Then it's Alfredo and the machine of Gray. Also Parker Retzloff there. That battle for that 6th position, that really tightens up as we see the machine of Corey Day and the number 7 of Allgaier make the way out of 12.
1: We'll stay with that battle as Corey Day has about a 2 car length advantage over Justin Allgaier. They'll bend into turn number 1. Pat, this is the battle just outside of the top 5.
12: Yeah, Corey Day's just glad they don't have any kind of manhole covers here after last week. Allgaier right on his bumper. Corey Day trying to close in on Parker Retzliff. Van Gisbergen has the field up front. Once again, it's a good battle there as Justin Allgaier tries to chase down the number 17 of Corey Day.
13: And that is it for the battle for about the 6th position there as they're just entering turn 4. Shane Van Gisbergen leads the field off of it there. It's single file through much of the pack as it looks like way back. Brandon Jones has just gotten off track in a 2-wide battle.
0: As the field now works their way into the S's, Shane Van Gisbergen continues to lead. This is lap number 4 of 20 in stage number 1 here at Sonoma Raceway. A right-hand corner, he'll slope down from turn number 8 to turn number 9. Brent Cruz still chasing him. Then you have Anthony Alfredo. Taylor Gray is running in 4th. 5th is the number 99 of Parker Retzloff. Then Corey Day still being hounded by Justin Allgaier.
14: Yeah, Justin Allgaier really made up some ground as he made his way through turn number 10. We'll call that a 2-car length disadvantage. Allgaier will drive deep into the turn, will not be able to get alongside Day. They'll make their way out of turn number 11. Allgaier gets a nice run. The battle for 6 ensues at 12.
1: Meanwhile, it is Shane Van Gisbergen by about 2 car lengths over Brent Cruz. They're starting to open up a bit of a gap on third place running Anthony Alfredo. Let's go to our Napa Auto Parts pit reporter for the first update from Andrew Kurland.
10: Connor Zilich is up over 12 spots already in this race. He came over the radio, or the team came over the radio, said, hey, we might be looking at some front nose damage. They looked at some pictures. The spotters were investigating. They said, A-okay. So a little bit of an early moment for Connor Zilich, but everything's good for that driver who's moving his way forward through the field.
1: Brad, he just about spun out. He's trying to run down right now Harrison Burton. That car got super sideways, had to give up a spot to Brandon Jones, but Andrew is absolutely right. Connor Zilich has been on the move, sliding left and right around the racetrack, but again, just about lost it at the top of the hill there in turn 2.
0: The aggression of Connor Zilich, very entertaining here in the opening laps of the Pit Boss Food Max 250. We've got 4 laps complete. Next time by, it'll be 15 to go in stage number 1. Shane Van Gisbergen leads Brent Cruz, Anthony Alfredo, Taylor Gray, Parker Retzloff are your top 5.
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0: Welcome back to Sonoma Raceway alongside Nick Yeoman. My name is Brad Gilley. Daniel Suarez will join us for some coverage here of the Pit Boss Food Max 250 very shortly. Shane Van Gisbergen has led from the drop of the green flag, his advantage over Brent Cruz about a half a second. Anthony Alfredo runs third. Fourth is Taylor Gray. Parker Retzlaff fifth. Sixth is Corey Day. Seventh, Jesse Love. Eighth, Justin Allgaier. Ninth, Sam Mayer. Tenth is Austin Hill.
1: 11th is Sheldon Creed. Sammy Smith runs in the 12th position. 13th is Ross Chastain. 14th is William Sawalich. Carson Quappel runs in 15th. 16th is Josh Palicki. 17th is Will Rogers. 18th is Alex LeBay. 19th is Jeb Burton. And his cousin Harrison Burton runs in 20th.
0: 21st, Connor Zilich. He started at the back. We've got caution on the track right now with a car slow. Kyle Sieg has an issue on the racetrack, and the tire carcass had separated from the rest of the tire on that one. So for Kyle Sieg, a bit unfortunate. He is making his way down through the S's. The car is still rolling, but with that debris on the racetrack, Nick, they could not have kept it green.
1: Yeah, and this kind of happened down in turn 11 initially. It was kind of synchronized spinners. First, LeVar Scott, and then, as you mentioned, the 28 machine of Kyle Sieg also spun, and certainly that damaged those Goodyear tires, and it lost the carcass of that tire, and we can see it. It's sitting right out there in the middle of the racetrack, just outside of the racing groove, so that necessitates a full course caution flag, the first one of the day here at Sonoma Raceway. Your top five, Shane Van Gisbergen, Brent Cruz, Anthony Alfredo, Taylor Gray, and Parker Retzlaff.
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0: When the field comes around next time by, pit road will be open. 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
0: Welcome back to Sonoma Raceway for the Pit Boss Food Max 250 alongside Nick Yeoman and Daniel Suarez. My name is Brad Gilley. Pit Road open, but we did not have any takers among the front runners, but we are still going to sweep our Napa Auto Parts Pit Reporters. We'll start at the entrance with Heather DeBoe.
9: And one driver who came in on my end is Harrison Burton. He was telling the team he needed some front turn on that race car, so they're going to bring him into pit right now. They're going to take four Goodyear tires and Sunoco fuel for Harrison Burton. Andrew Kerlin.
10: Yeah, no takers on my end of pit road. My top guy, Parker Retzloff, has been doing great so far. They said, hey, cool everything down. They want to make sure that he can manage the heat in his tires. He wants a little bit of help swinging the back of the car at the top of the hill, but otherwise they're happy with his pace. Sam Mayer also in, complaining a little bit of a tight condition on my end of pit road. Wendy Venturini.
11: No takers on pit road on my end, but our leader, Shane Van Gisbergen, has been very simple on the radio. He said, it's really good so far. He's just trying to manage the car. The communication between the crew chief and Shane Van Gisbergen has been a little bit limited because he is so happy. In second place right now, Brent Cruz. Overall, pretty decent for him, but he has a lot of rollover, which feels like it gets a little tight up in the air and gets free when his car comes down. So that's something they probably will work on when they do eventually come to pit road. That is Brent Cruz running second.
0: All right, appreciate it. That's our Napa Auto Parts pit reporters, Heather DeBoe, Andrew Kerlin, and Wendy Venturini. Well, we are joined in the booth by the winner of the Coca-Cola 600, Daniel Suarez. You've been out of the racetrack already earlier today for NASCAR Cup Series practice and qualifying. What can you tell us about the track conditions? Because we're hearing a lot of drivers talking about how searching for grip is a bit of a challenge right now.
23: Yeah, I think that's gonna be you know, the key, you know, for the entire day and weekend. You know, how can you find a little bit more grip? How can you find that extra little thing, you know, here and there? And the reality is that you just have to be very patient. You know, at least in the Cup side with the soft tire that we have, it's very, very easy to punish your tires, right? And maybe you take a lot life out of the tire so early that eventually you pay the price later on. With these O'Reilly cars, it's a little bit different. You know, the tire that these guys have is a little bit stiffer, so it doesn't have as much fall off. So these guys can actually take advantage of those tires just a little bit more. But still, you know, management is gonna play a role. And now we're seeing here how they're starting to choose and go again with these old tires. So it's gonna be very interesting to see how these restarts play out, because all the references, all the grip level and everything that they had to start the race is out of the window, because now they have 10 plus laps on tires and they're going to have way less grip.
0: We will restart with 10 laps to go here in stage number one. Thrilled to have Daniel Suarez, who won his first career Cup Series race here at Sonoma Raceway, join us for the Pit Boss Food Max 250. Michael Young, that field is headed to you. They are lined up side by side.
14: Yeah, everybody's chosen, and Shane Van Gisbergen will choose driver's right. Brent Cruz will be driver's left, and then it's the 96 machine of Anthony Alfredo. He'll choose driver's right. Taylor Gray will be on driver's left. The front two rows make their way out of turn number 11. Toyota Camry pace car slows the field, keeps him in pace. He'll duck down into pit lane. Field ready to go back to green here at Sonoma Raceway.
0: As Michael touched on, the 2026 Toyota Camry XSE pace car has pulled off the racetrack. Field hits the Echo Park Automotive restart zone, and Shane Van Gisbergen's not wasting any time. Pat Patterson jumping to the race lead.
12: Yeah, just like the last time, up the hill he comes, down through the gearbox he goes. He tries to get that thing out wide, and he does right now. Cruz is in the second spot. Move the number 19 back a spot now as Anthony Alfredo gets position for the second one. Cruz back to third, and then is Parker Rutsliff as they head to four.
13: Yeah, the change there in the top five with Alfredo up to second as Shane Van Gisbergen dives the field into turn number four. They're piling through the short chute. These cars glued together too wide about five rows back from them as the top five or six get away. And look, Jesse Love locks the brakes, gets under Corey Day, almost spins him out, then gathers it up in turn seven.
0: Man, that was a big lockup too, Doug Turnbull. Shane Van Gisbergen now leading the field through the S's. The second place car now, Anthony Alfredo, he was able to get in front of Brent Cruz. Then it's Parker Retzloff running in fourth. Then you have Taylor Gray. That's actually a three-car battle with Taylor Gray being chased by Corey Day and Justin Allgaier.
14: Yeah, Justin Allgaier trying to get to the inside of Corey Day. That's that battle further back in the field for that sixth position. Justin Allgaier unable to get alongside. He'll keep battling there. Actually, he will get alongside. Nice move by Justin Allgaier. They're side by side with Corey Day.
1: Corey Day took him low. Justin Allgaier said, "I'll go even lower." They are dead even. Side by side at the start-finish line. Pat, it's a game of chicken heading up the hill.
12: Yeah, right now, though, the Brandt car's got the inside line. He should be able to hold on to this spot here. Day fights him hard. That's going to really bring Jesse Love back into it. Love gets right beside Day, going up to 3A. Now Jesse Love's got the advantage as they crest the hill.
13: As Day starts to bleed spots coming out of turn number three there, he's also got Austin Hill looking to the inside of him. I want to switch to the front there where they have stayed glued together. Shane Van Gisbergen has Anthony Alfredo in turn seven in hot pursuit. Right behind them is Brent Cruz and then Parker Retzloff.
0: Now they make their way down to the S's. They snake to the right. They will snake to the left. It is a slalom section here at Sonoma Raceway. When they hit turn number eight, it is straight down toward turn number nine. Number nine is a left-hander. Shane Van Gisbergen is able to lead Anthony Alfredo and Brent Cruz to 10.
14: It's only a car length, couple of car lengths for Shane Van Gisbergen as Anthony Alfredo is there. Brent Cruz has somewhat lost touch with the 96. They all make their way through turn number 11 right now. So Shane Van Gisbergen will call it a two car length advantage over Anthony Alfredo, then the machine of Brent Cruz.
0: Eight laps to go here in stage number one as we pause 10 seconds for station identification. 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
1: Back here at Sonoma Raceway, just eight laps to go in stage number one. My name's Nick Yeoman, alongside Brad Gilley and our driver analyst, Daniel Suarez. Daniel, what do you think about what we've seen here after the restart as we see Jeb Burton going off the racetrack? That's a less than conventional line to get back on.
23: Yeah, that's definitely no ideal. You know, right now his tires have dirt, his brakes have dirt, his radiator has dirt. That's definitely no ideal. But I just want to give a little bit of credit to Anthony Alfredo, because what we saw last week in San Diego, it wasn't a fluke. You know, not just him, but also his teammate. I have a hard time pronouncing his last name, so I apologize.
1: Retzloff,
23: yeah. Last week they were very sporty in San Diego, and they just came to party once again. I mean, both cars in the top five, and Anthony Alfredo actually giving a little bit of a fight to Shane Van Gisbergen with the nine car. So super proud of the effort of these guys are bringing. Hopefully they can pull the whole day together and have a real shot at the end.
0: Yeah, it is pretty incredible to see what that Viking Motorsports team has been able to do. Both of those cars now running up inside of the top four with Alfredo running second. Parker Retzloff is running fourth right now. Shane Van Gisbergen continues to lead. In fact, let's give you a rundown brought to you by Hunt Brothers Pizza, where we love racing and we love pizza. 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
1: Shane Van Gisbergen has led all 13 laps so far from Sonoma Raceway. His advantage is 9/10 of a second over Anthony Alfredo. Alfredo. Brent Cruz runs in the third position. Parker Retzloff is fourth. Taylor Gray is fifth. Justin Allgaier runs in the sixth position. Jesse Love is seventh. Eighth is Corey Day. Ninth is Austin Hill. And Ross Chastain runs in 10th.
0: 11th is Sheldon Creed. Sammy Smith is 12th. 13th, Sam Mayer. Carson Quapple, 14th. William Sawalich is 15th. Connor Zilich now up to 16th. Will Rogers runs 17th. 18th is Josh Balicki. Alex LeMay, 19th. 20th is Rajah Caruth.
1: 21st is Brandon Jones. Austin Green is running in the 22nd position. Jeremy Clements is 23rd. Leland Honeyman is 24th. 25th is Ryan Sieg. 26th is Josh Williams. Ryan Ellis is 27th. 28th is Brennan Poole. Jeb Burton is 29th. Harrison Burton is 30th.
0: Brandon Jones is now slow on the field. He is working his way down through the S's toward turn number 10. That Toyota Supra has got a problem with it right now. He is very slow on the race course. We are getting very, very close to actually having a lot of teams short at the end of the stage here in stage number one. We've got six laps to go in this stage, and it looks like Michael Young, Brandon Jones might be able to limp that Toyota onto pit road.
14: Can't tell if it's under power, but he has enough speed to actually make it to pit lane. He's just now to driver's left. Yes, it does sound like that engine is fired. He is crawling and just now entering pit lane.
0: All right, thank you very much, Michael Young. It's going to be a long way down pit lane for Brandon Jones. The good thing here at Sonoma Raceway, it's a road course. You can actually come onto pit road and potentially not lose a lap or not lose many laps, at least in this case, depending on what is wrong with your car. Let's go ahead and pick up the leaders once again. They're back in front of you, Michael.
14: Well, for Shane Van Gisbergen, 0.9 seconds, looks like about 9 car lengths on the track. Anthony Alfredo there in that second position, then Brent Cruz, Parker Retzloff, and then Taylor Gray. They are your top five. A couple of good battles that have all kind of ensued. Last time around, Ross Chastain, Sheldon Creed went side by side. Now Sammy Mayer and Sam Smith go side by side through turn number 11. They'll stay side by side as they race out of turn number 11 into turn number 12.
1: We'll stay with that battle as they race across the start-finish line. Sam Mayer to the outside of Sammy Smith. Pat, it's the battle for 12th as they head uphill.
3: Yeah, Mayer trying to get over that last weekend and that big crash in San Diego. He's inside now as he gets up to turn number 2. He's got the position. Sammy Smith slides back one spot there as they continue to contest it with each other. And coming up behind them, Connor Zillage, Doug, is doing a great job of moving himself to the front.
13: He's had to do it methodically after starting 30th in this race. And Zillage now looking to the inside of one vehicle, and he's going to pull up towards Sammy Smith. Connor Zillage down the short chute, coming up toward turn 7A. He's just past his satellite teammate, if you will, Carson Quapel, William Sawalish behind them as they exit turn 7A.
0: And this time by, we're going to have 4 laps to go. Pit road will close with 2 to go in the stage. Brandon Jones' car is stalled on pit road. And, Daniel, this could open up an opportunity, could it not?
4: Yeah, so I'm actually surprised that NASCAR is allowing the pit crew guys to push the car. But, you know, if I was a crew chief right now, I would be calling my car to pit road because the caution can come out anytime. But it looks like they're going to be able to push the car out of the way. But, yeah, I mean, pit road is clear now.
1: Yeah, thankfully, Brandon Jones's car stopped right at that entrance where you take the left-hand turn to go to the garage area. Meanwhile, it looks like Connor Zillage has brought his car to pit lane, and he is about to pull in front of you, Andrew Curlin.
10: Connor Zillage is in on pit road. He said he was struggling for lateral speed in the high-speed sections, also a little bit loose. It's going to be 4 tires for Connor Zillage as he's here on pit road, Wendy Venturini.
9: Carson Quapel is in for 4 tires. No complaints from him. They did make an air pressure adjustment, I saw, on some of those tires make their way from the right side back around to the left side for Carson Quapel.
0: All right, we're going to come to 3 to go now. Shane Van Gisbergen has opened up a pretty strong lead now over Anthony Alfredo. He comes down through the S's, hits turn number 10. Will he continue, Michael Young, or will he hit the pit road?
14: Looks like he has a heck of a lot of momentum going into turn number 11. He will actually stay out. So too will Anthony Alfredo. So too will Brent Cruz. Matter of fact, that battle for second starting to shape up further back. Parker Retzloff sees Taylor Gray go to his inside. So Taylor Gray, Parker Retzloff, they'll be side by side. Now Retzloff will get back in front of Gray.
1: Not great news if you're a Connor Zillage fan. He just got popped for speeding on pit lane. That's going to necessitate a drive-through penalty. Meanwhile, leaders at the top of the hill, Pat, in front of you.
3: Yeah, SVG way out in front now. Good battle for second, though. Alfredo with a mirror full of Cruz. A little further back, Parker Retzloff under attack by Taylor Gray. Then it's Justin Allgaier and Jesse Love. All of those cars safely top the hill and headed for.
13: Little pods of cars led by Shane Van Gisbergen alone. Then a 2 spot for second spot. Alfredo and Brent Cruz and several car lengths back to Retzloff and Gray. They're all little pods out there with Justin Allgaier leading Jesse Love here as Shane Van Gisbergen drives away out of turn 7.
0: We'll come to 2 to go in the stage. That's when pit road will close. Let's go to pit road now, though, and Andrew Curlin.
10: I had 3 more cars in my section short pitting. Sam Mayer said he was a little bit tight. Also in was his teammate Sheldon Creed and William Sawalish. All 3 of those guys took 4 tires, Heather DeBoe.
9: Also in was Brendan Poole in the 44. They took four Goodyear tires and Sunoco fuel, and we're expecting to possibly see Justin Allgaier here shortly. The team is up on the wall. They're actually handing the gas man some Sunoco fuel, so expect Allgaier to be pitting here soon.
1: Meanwhile, the race leader has decided to jump on pit lane. That is Shane Van Gisbergen. So he'll hand the lead to Anthony Alfredo, who's trying to hold off Brent Cruz. Let's go to Heather DeBow.
9: And Justin Allgaier in. He told his team he was just not as good as yesterday. Less rear drive, and the front end is tight in turn three. So some adjustments here for Justin Allgaier. Wendy Venturini.
11: Our leader, Shane Van Gisbergen, is on pit road. It's going to be four tires fuel. He said he feels pretty good about the race car, was just trying to manage it till the end. They come around to the left side and the Sunoco fuel goes into there. Could be a little bit more lengthy stop on the front tire, on the left front tire for SVG. Andrew.
10: Jesse Love is also in for four tires. He's happy overall. They want to improve him a little bit into turn number seven, but the straight line speed on that number two for Jesse Love is real good, guys.
0: All right, we're going to race it out now to the end of this stage with Anthony Alfredo out front. Daniel Suarez, I want to ask you, when you come into short pit like that, knowing that you're just going to be able to stay on the lead lap, how hard do you push the tires? How hard do you push the car to try and preserve them as much as you can for the restart of stage two?
23: Yeah, that's a great question. You know, I mean, the reason why you are short pitting is because, you know, you're already preparing yourself for the second stage, right? So you want to use your tires as little as possible without losing too much track position. So what do I mean for that? So, you know, you have to get out and trying to, whoever is in front of you and whoever is behind you, trying to keep that track position so you don't lose too much. But at the same time, just trying to keep your tires cool, trying to keep your tires as new as possible, because once you go to stage two, you're going to be racing people with the same tires as you and also people with the stickers.
1: Yeah. The battle for the stage win is on the lines. Doug Turnbull, it's in front of you.
13: To the bottom of turn four they go. Brent Cruz has been hounding Anthony Alfredo, and Cruz gets loose, exiting turn number four, gathers it back up. That allows Alfredo to get a car length ahead. Cruz outbreaks him again in the hard right-hander at turn seven as they're trying to get this stage win here down the S's.
0: How hard does Brent Cruz want to push it? Anthony Alfredo leading, final lap of stage number one. They work their way down the S's. Slower traffic in front of them. In fact, they've got one car up there. That's the number 71 car out there on the racetrack of Leland Honeyman Jr. But here come the leaders to Michael Young.
14: They may catch Honeyman as Anthony Alfredo about a four car length advantage over Brent Cruz. They'll make their way through turn number 11. Honeyman is still there. Good battle for that third position. Taylor Gray and Parker Retzloff. They make their way off turn number 11. Here comes Anthony Alfredo.
1: These two drivers end of the weekend 17th and 13th in points, so they need them all. Anthony Alfredo roars across the start-finish line. He'll win stage number one over Brent Cruz. Taylor Gray finishes third. Parker Retzloff fourth. Then it's Corey Day, Austin Hill across the start-finish line, Ross Chastain as well. We'll recap everybody who got points at the end of stage number one when we return to Sonoma Raceway.
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0: Back at Sonoma Raceway, your top 10 earning points in stage number one. Anthony Alfredo, the stage winner, followed by Brent Cruz and Taylor Gray. Parker Retzlaff fourth. Fifth was Corey Day. Austin Hill sixth. Ross Chastain seventh. Will Rogers eighth. Ninth, Josh Balicki. Alex LeBay rounded out the top 10. And Daniel, we learn anything from stage number one? What is this track telling you right now? How slick is it?
23: Yeah, it's definitely slick, but you know, track position is going to be important. I was trying to pay attention to Connor Sillage, you know, how good of a progress he was making. With that being said, even though that he has a very fast car, it took him the entire stage just to make it into the top 15. So the mistake that he made on the green of speeding, he has to reset all over again. So I think that he has enough time, you know, if he's patient, but it's going to take him the entire race to be able to make it into a top five. So I'm very curious to see, you know, how things play out here for him. But there is going to be several cars, just like Anthony Alfredo, just like Cruz. I mean, several cars that are going to start in the back. So I'm really looking forward to pay attention to those guys to see how quick they can make progress through the field.
0: Looks like 23 cars opted not to pit under the green. That's about to change here at the stage break. Anthony Alfredo leads the leaders around that turn 11 hairpin as the pits are open. Let's start with Heather DeBoe.
9: And Taylor Gray telling his team that the balance is pretty good on that race car. The rears just got hot towards the end of the run, so air pressure adjustment for the 54. Also in the 17 of Corey Day, saying he needs some rear lateral grip and some more drive off, so air pressure adjustment for him as well. Andrew Kurlin.
10: Parker Retzlaff, my only guy here on pit road. He said, I'm out of control in turn 10. I've got no lateral grip in four. They're going to give him the works. Air pressure, chassis in, a water bottle for Parker Retzlaff, Wendy.
15: Our stage one winner, Anthony Alfredo, is taking four tires fuel. His crew chief, Josh Graham, said they're going to focus on the left rear lateral, and we do know he will short pit in stage two. As for Brent Cruz, also on pit road, more lateral drive. That seems to be the theme up and down pit road. Four tires of fuel for Brent Cruz.
0: When it comes to the race off pit road, Taylor Gray led Brent Cruz, followed by Anthony Alfredo, Austin Hill, Parker Retzlaff, Corey Day, Ross Chastain, and Rajah Caruth. We did have drivers stay out that short printed. We'll reset the field and get you into stage number two from Sonoma when we come back.
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17: 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You get to know them. We figure out what works for each other, and we can really start pulling the rope in the same direction.
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0: Hey, alongside Nick Yeoman and Daniel Suarez, my name is Brad Gilley. Covering the turns, we have Pat Patterson, Doug Turnbull, and Michael Young. Our Napa Pit reporters, Heather DeBoe, Andrew Curlin, and Wendy Venturini. 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
1: And the two drivers are going to start out front, Brad, both pitted on lap number 9 for the first caution that we had when Kyle Sieg lost a tire. It's going to be Harrison Burton being shown your race leader and Blaine Perkins in second. Then it gets a little bit more conventional, third on back. Shane Van Gisbergen has that third spot. Jesse Love is fourth. Justin Allgaier is fifth. Sheldon Creed is sixth. Sammy Smith is seventh. Sam Mayer is eighth. Ninth is William Sawalich, and tenth is Carson Quappel.
0: Austin Green in a backup car will restart 11th. 12th, Connor Zilich. Brennan Poole, 13th. 14th, Leland Honeyman Jr. Taylor Gray, 15th. These are the cars that pitted at the end of the stage. Brent Cruz, 16th. 17th, Anthony Alfredo. Austin Hill, 18th. Parker Retzloff, 19th. 20th, Corey Day.
1: 21st is Ross Chastain. Raja Carruth runs in 22nd. Jeb Burton is 23rd. Ryan Sieg is 24th. Patrick Staropoli is 25th. Dean Thompson runs in the 26th position. Josh Williams is 27th. 28th is Jeremy Clevins. Will Rogers is 29th. And Josh Balicki has the 30th spot.
0: 31st, Ryan Ellis, Alex LeMay, 32nd, Kyle Kelly, 33rd, 34th, LeVar Scott, Dawson Cram, 35th, 36th, Kyle Sieg, Brandon Jones behind the wall with issues on his car, 37th, Brad Perez out of the race. They had an engine change that didn't quite go the way they needed it to. He will finish 38th, and the field is now heading to the chews, and Daniel, we've seen the leader choose driver's right. That actually puts you in a better position on the first right-hander, but that's turn two at the top of the hill. Why do we choose on the right side?
23: Yeah, because even though that the first corner is actually to the left, if you have a good launch on the research zone, you can have control in corner number one, and then you have corner number two, which is a very, very tight off-camber corner that is very, very, very important to be on the inside. On the inside side. So, yeah, I mean, that has been a trend. But here it's going to be a little bit different just because you have two cars up front with a little bit older tires and then a couple lap tires on everyone else and then a sticker tires, you know, on the 15 back. So really looking forward to see who can go through the field better than others.
1: All right, field is approaching the Echo Park Automotive restart zone. Every car, happy owner. Echo Park Automotive as we are set to kick off stage number two here at Sonoma Raceway. It is Harrison Burton and Blaine Perkins on the front row, and Harrison Burton's not wasting any time. In fact, Shane Van Gisbergen might have spun the tires as the field hits the turn one.
3: Burton in control now, races up the hill into turn number two, down through the gearbox he goes, has a good exit of two. Shane Van Gisbergen falls into the second spot there. And we Jesse Love now fighting for the third position as he'll take that spot away. DeVito crests the hill.
11: And let's see how it holds together as they go down that hill into turn at number four. Harrison Burton hanging on there with Shane Van Gisbergen at second. Jesse Love third. The fourth place running car is still Blade Perkins for now. Two wide battle. Justin Allgaier to Sheldon Creed. And Sam Mayer tries to take him three wide at turn seven. Allgaier's going to spin into the dirt as the field goes by him. Allgaier trying to peel his way out of the dirt.
0: We will stay green as the field heads down the hill. Turn number eight. That is led by Harrison Burton. Now Shane Van Gisbergen looks to his outside in turn number nine as they race to 10.
12: Harrison Burton leading his first ever laps here at Sonoma Raceway, but that lead just may go away as Shane Van Gisbergen pulls along driver's right. He'll have Harrison Burton to his outside. They work their way through the hairpin at turn number 11 as Sammy Mayer makes his way, or I should say Sammy Smith makes his way further back. He'll get around that machine of Sheldon Creed.
0: Shane Van Gisbergen, your new race leader. Harrison Burton falls to second. Now he's getting pressured by Jesse Love for third.
3: Yeah, Jesse Love now will get right to his bumper into turn number two. He'll take that spot away, Jesse Love that is. Move Harrison Burton back a spot. Once again, Blaine Perkins now in a side-by-side battle with Sam Mayer and Sammy Smith watching that one. It's Mayer that'll get that spot off the top of the hill.
11: Impressive how Blaine Perkins able to hold in the top five after crashing early in the race. Up front, Shane Van Gisbergen legging out a lead. Three car lengths over second place, Jesse Love. Now in the short chute, two wide battle as Sheldon Creed's going to dive bump under Sammy Smith and Blaine Perkins to take the fourth position away in turn seven.
0: Blaine Perkins.

0: Alex is looking left and right. He'd like to get around both of them. Great three-car battle up the hill, Pat, for the sixth spot.
1: Yeah, Zilich here may be able to get a twofer if these guys get just a little bit wide off of the corner, which they do. Here comes Zilich, tries to make the spot. He's going to battle Creed on the inside. Creed goes down and tries to shut him off. Zilich battles back to the top side of the hill. That one ain't over yet, Doug.
2: And not at all as Zilich gets around them and down the hill. You can see those two cars behind him, Sheldon Creed and the Sawalish machine, are exiting turn number four as Zilich starts to get away. Now battle ahead of them in turn seven. Sam Mayer turns hard right under Harrison Burton, but Burton gets the spot back at turn eight.
3: Sam Mayer has fresher tires. He is trying to get around Harrison Burton as they race their way down through the S's. Let's go a few cars back now. Right now you've got Sheldon Creed. Creed is currently running in the sixth spot. He is being hounded right now on the back bumper of Carson Quapel. Carson Quapel trying to get around Sheldon Creed. Austin Green is also joining this fight.
4: So Sheldon Creed trying to hold off that Sawalish, or I should say the Quapel machine. Austin Green will think better of driving to the inside of Quapel. Quapel tries to duck alongside Sheldon Creed. He's able to do so. Now able to pull off about a half a car length, but Creed battles back into 12.
0: And we got a spin in the hairpin as Blaine Perkins has spun around. He was bouncing off of a couple cars. Looked like William Sawalich was back there as well. Daniel, a lot of tight racing around Sonoma Raceway right now.
5: Yeah, very, very tight racing, and everyone is trying to push very, very hard, nobody giving an inch. I kind of feel bad on Anthony Alfredo on that one because he got in a very bad spot right there, and he had to go around the outside of the 31, and he lost a few spots right there.
0: Yeah, I want to rewind a little bit. Justin Allgaier's falling all the way back to the 31st position. You got a couple chances to see the replay of what happened down there. Did he just get spooked by that pass attempt with Sam Mayer, kind of making a late lunge?
5: You know, it's very hard to tell, you know, without seeing the replay a few times, but it looks like whoever was behind Justin was able to tap him just enough to upset his rear right in the braking zone. And once that happened, I mean, he wasn't able to get the car back under control. And it seems like he started wheel hopping. And once that starts, it's very difficult to end it. So very unfortunate to him. And then not just that, but once he was trying to merge back to the track, there was a hole in the racetrack, and then he damaged his splitter. So from bad to worse, unfortunately for the seven.
3: We've got 17 laps to go in stage number two. Shane Van Gisbergen's leading, but he's not by himself, Pat Patterson.
1: Jesse Love is all over his back bumper, and he really is trying to stay right with the leader. They're way out in front of third place Sam Mayer, who's got a good distance between he and Connor Zilich, who's trying to make up some ground. But that battle for the lead heads for turn four.
2: And it's impressive because they have a whole straightaway between themselves and the third place ready car of Retzloff. Here we go. Jesse Love trying to go a little bit outside at Diamond the corner at turn number seven. The hard right-hander was Shane Van Gisbergen, but SVG keeps it cool. And let me correct myself. Third place is Sam Mayer. Fourth place is the one machine of Connor Zilich.
0: Harrison Burton just went spinning through the dirt. So both he and Blaine Perkins, that gamble staying out on those tires, not going to pay off. Meanwhile, Shane Van Gisbergen has his hands full with Jesse Love, Michael, in turn number 10.
4: Jesse Love's been going to school the last handful of laps on Shane Van Gisbergen. As a matter of fact, only three car lengths behind. Van Gisbergen hits that dip at the entrance to turn number 11, upsets the balance of that car. That will allow Jesse Love to close in. Love with a great exit out of turn number 11. He'll look to the inside.
3: Ross Chastain is off the pace right now. The leaders are now coming to 16 laps to go here in stage number two. Shane Van Gisbergen leads Jesse Love, Sam Mayer, Connor Zilich, and Sammy Smith, your top five.
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0: third time here at Sonoma Raceway. The reason, fluid on the racetrack. I mentioned Ross Chastain was off the pace. We just watched him come down the drag strip from the top of the racetrack. Not sure if fluid came out of his car or someone else, but either way, Chastain came down the drag strip. He crossed back out onto the NASCAR racing surface and went straight to pit road. Shane Van Gisbergen leads with 16 to go in stage number two from Sonoma Raceway. This is PRN, the Performance Racing Network.
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2: Okay, so you're on hold. 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Or an air conditioner getting doused with 5 inches of rain. An hour. Just be glad you're not a train system enduring 16 weeks of extreme temperature fluctuations from 125 degrees Fahrenheit to 0 degrees. Anyway, in just a few moments, an independent train dealer will be on the line to talk with you about the most rigorously tested units in the industry. 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
4: Welcome back to Sonoma Raceway here in the NASCAR O'Reilly Auto Parts Series. We've got 15 laps to go in stage number two. We're under caution for the third time. First one was for a tire carcass on the racetrack that belonged to Kyle Sieg. The second was for the stage break. This third caution, Brad, is for fluid on the racetrack. We don't know for sure, but we can virtually guarantee it's probably from Ross Chastain, whose car was limping around the racetrack. Let's get an update from our Napa Auto Parts pit reporter, Heather DeBoe.
5: Yeah, Nick, I was listening to the communication with Ross and his team, and they're not quite sure yet what it is. They think it might be a rear gear, so they're going to push it to the garage and see if they can't fix it. If they can, they'll head out back on track once they get it repaired, but we'll keep an ear out for what the exact cause was of that failure there for Ross Chastain. But I also wanted to go back to Justin Allgaier after that spin. You guys were talking about whether or not he got help on that. He did come over the radio and said, hey, he hit me there. So he did get help on that spin. He also mentioned that the tires were hurt. There was some discussion about possibly pitting, but he said, you know what, let's just ride this out. We're not going to get stage points anyway. So we'll expect the 7 to come in for some fresh tires here shortly.
0: Thank you very much, Heather DeBoe. We still have 15 to go here in stage number two. Pit road is open right now, and as the field heads towards turn 11, it looks like most of the leaders, including Shane Van Gisbergen, Jesse Love, Sam Mayer, Connor Zilich, they are all going to stay out on the racetrack. And, you know, we mentioned Ross Chastain came down the drag strip. If you've never been to Sonoma Raceway, this 1.99-mile racetrack, at least the NASCAR version of it, actually wraps around the drag strip here, the quarter-mile, 1,000-foot drag strip that the NHRA will drive on. The top fuel divisions run 1,000 feet. The pro divisions, all the other divisions run a full quarter mile. They have the Denso NHRA Sonoma Nationals coming up next month, July 17th through the 19th, and it is just so cool to see the National Hot Rod Association drag racing here at Sonoma Raceway.
4: It is one of my favorite things in all of motorsports, Brad. You feel those cars in your chest. Daniel, you ever gone to an NHRA event? And if you have, what are your thoughts?
6: I have. I had an opportunity to go to Charlotte, actually, for the 4 Wide, and it's quite incredible. I mean, just like you mentioned, you know, the power is one of those things that the whole floor is vibrating, and it's quite incredible. I mean, obviously, it doesn't last very long, right? It only lasts a few seconds, but this very, very high intensity, high heart rate, I would call it, moments. It was a whole experience, and to me, the fascinating part is how they are able to rebuild the engines almost every run. You know, I'm talking about the dragsters, so it's amazing how they rebuild those things in a couple hours.
0: Daniel, my wife and I have been spending a lot of time watching the World Cup, which is being played in North America. Mexico won 3 in a row. Really cool to see that. And it was really cool to see one of the matches, I don't remember which one it was, well, several, but being played in your home state of Monterrey, Mexico. What an amazingly beautiful stadium.
6: Yeah, it's been a lot of fun to watch the World Cup and see all the countries around the world to get together, right? It's been a lot of fun for me. You know, I love soccer, and I've been watching games every single day. And the United States actually also did amazing. Mexico is doing very good. Brazil is the other team that's supporting for Julia. Is doing very well. And it's a lot of fun, you know, just to see the passion of fans all around the world supporting their teams. And the majority of these games are happening here in the United States. So it's quite remarkable. As you mentioned, they are also playing my hometown in Monterrey, Mexico, in Mexico City, in Guadalajara, in Canada as well. So it's a lot of fun. I'm enjoying it a lot, and I'm hoping that I get to attend a game or two.
0: Well, speaking of, at what we know as Levi Stadium down in San Jose, our director, Laura Beth Barnhart, and our own Andrew Curlin got to watch a tie game earlier this week, Andrew.
7: Yes, we did, and it was an unbelievable experience to witness the World Cup, but I did want to give an update on some of our drivers here. Jesse Love is marching through the field, and they were coming over the radio saying, hey, your lap times are amazing. Like, you are on pace with the 9 of SVG and faster than him in some sections. He's a little bit tight in turn 7. He struggles in the S's too, but the good news is, as crew chief Danny Stockman Jr. came over the radio and said, hey, 7 and 11 is where you're struggling. Those are easy fixes, man. So Jesse Love is happy with this pace, and his team has a plan to try to get him around race leader of SVG.
4: Yeah, he showed some amazing pace right from the drop of the green flag, getting up on the wheel and challenging and passing Justin Allgaier. And after a really good pit stop, Jesse Love now has a chance to really put the pressure on Shane Van Gisbergen. And Brad, when we restarted after the stage break, I thought Jesse was going blow for blow, hanging right there in the tire tracks of Shane Van Gisbergen. So clearly that wheel in Chevrolet is very strong, and Jesse gets a little bit more comfortable every time we go onto these road courses and we're turning left and right. Of course, he's going to be in the NASCAR Cup Series next year. And what better way to show you belong than taking it to a guy like Shane Van Gisbergen right now?
0: Yeah, he is our reigning series champion for sure. So big congratulations to Jesse Love on what he's done so far. And he is going to get to restart on the front row here as the next time the field comes through turn number 7, that's when they'll go through the chutes and they'll come back around and head through the Echo Park Automotive restart zone. And we will restart stage number 2 with 12 laps to go in this stage. Right now they are still behind the Toyota Camry XSE pace car, and it's an opportunity for us to give you a leaderboard update brought to you by State Water Heaters. 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
4: Shane Van Gisbergen is your race leader. He's led 25 of the 32 laps so far here at Sonoma Raceway. Jesse Love runs in second. Sam Mayer is third. Connor Zilich has been on the charge. He's plus 30 spots on the day. Zilich right now in fourth. Sammy Smith is fifth. Sheldon Creed is sixth. Carson Quapel is seventh. Shout out to Austin Green. He's plus 29 on the day, running in the eighth position. Taylor Gray runs in ninth, and Brent Cruz rounds out the top 10.
0: Corey Day runs in 11th. 12th is last week's winner in San Diego, Austin Hill. William Sawalich runs 13th. 14th, Parker Retzloff. His teammate Anthony Alfredo is 15th. Leland Honeyman Jr., 16th. 17th is Rajah Caruth. 18th, Dean Thompson. Will Rogers, 19th. Ryan Sieg is 20th.
4: 21st is Brennan Poole. 22nd is Jeb Burton. Alex LeBay is 23rd. Josh Williams is 24th. Justin Allgaier, after that spin, is running in the 25th position. 26th is Josh Balicki. 27th, Ryan Ellis. 28th, Kyle Sieg. 29th, Blaine Perkins. And Dawson Cram is 30th.
0: 31st is Jeremy Clements. Patrick Starpoli, 32nd. 33rd is Harrison Burton after his off-track excursion. LeVar Scott runs 34th. 35th is Kyle Kelly. Ross Chastain behind the wall. Rear gear problems. He is 36th. Brandon Jones back on the track. Minus 12 laps in 32nd. And Brad Perez will finish 38th due to engine issues here at Sonoma. Michael Young, field is back in front of you.
8: Yeah, the Toyota Camry SXE pace car has a field in tow. They make their way through turn number 11. Shane Van Gisbergen will be the driver's right. Jesse Love, the driver's left. Pace car slowly brings the field out of turn number 11. Van Gisbergen Harvick still trying to get some debris off of those tires. So too Jesse Love. Fields in good formation as they make their way to the restart zone.
0: Toyota Camry XSC pace car pulls off the racetrack through the Echo Park Automotive restart zone. Shane Van Gisbergen on the outside. Jesse Love, a slight advantage heading into turn number one. But here comes Van Gisbergen powering up the hill.
9: The race to the top of the hill is on. Van Gisbergen to the inside. Jesse Love to the outside. Tries to hold him down. Can't do it. Van Gisbergen gets the spot. He's out front. Love goes to second. Zilich is on the move. He's battling for that third spot. Bill top the hill side by side with Sam Mayer, Doug.
10: The stage two restart was feisty. This one looking that way as well as Shane Van Gisbergen leads the field to the hard right-hander at turn four. Let's see how they exit the corner. So crucial there as they drive through that earlier stay dry and fluid. Now to turn seven. Here comes Connor Zilich to the outside of Sam Mayer. He's going to try to take him there, kick that wheel back to the left, and he will get the third spot.
4: Boy, what a good battle for third as Sam Mayer and Connor Zilich go side by side for nearly half a lap, but it is Connor Zilich who emerges with that third spot over Mayer. Sammy Smith also fended off a challenge from Sheldon Creed. That's the battle for fifth, Michael. Leaders in 10.
8: Yep, Shane Van Gisbergen, three car length advantage over Jesse Love. Then it's a Zilich machine. Sam Mayer right there with Sammy Smith, Sheldon Creed, Quapple, Austin Green. Everybody stacks up in turn number 11. As a matter of fact, Green will go to the outside of Quapple, try to take that position. Won't be able to do so.
0: Great fight here in the backside of the top 10 right now. Carson Quapple in that number 91 Chevrolet. Carson Quapple is actually running in the A spot. Austin Green, though, taking him side by side.
9: Yeah, Austin Green's going to try to hold him down in the corner over here. Quapple gets position. He'll take that spot. Taylor Gray is right behind him, and that's what Austin Green will fight now. Brent Cruz in the middle of this one, along with Austin Hill, as that group of cars tops the hill to four.
10: And let's see how that scrum settles out as they go into four. Taylor Gray goes around Austin Green. He's going to get to the inside. Green fights to the outside. Has to back off on exit, though, but now he's going to try to cross him over into seven. Austin Green in a backup car to the inside of Taylor Green. They bang doors, a little tire smoke there, and they are side by side out of turn 7A.
4: Meanwhile, we've had a change for the second position as Connor Zilich has snaked his way around Jesse Love, and Michael, now he'll set his sights on Shane Van Gisbergen.
8: Connor Zilich has about, oh, a three car length advantage over Jesse Love. Now Love under attack for that third position. Sam Mayer trying to take it over. Let's see if Mayer can break a little bit later than Love. He tries to get side by side, won't be able to do so. So Shane Van Gisbergen, a three car length advantage over Connor Zilich. Then it's the Jesse Love machine and Sam Mayer.
0: 2 years ago, this race was won by Shane Van Gisbergen. Last year was Connor Zilich. They run 1-2. Van Gisbergen, a nice lead over Zilich, but Pat, he is charging hard.
9: Yep, Zilich trying to make up as much ground as he can now. You call it about, oh, a good 10 or 12 car lengths separate first and second. Jesse Love slips back. Sam Mayer right behind him. Sammy Smith has moved up there along with Sheldon Creed. Here goes the lead into turn four.
10: And it's Shane Van Gisbergen putting on a clinic right now, but it's going to be about tire management here as we go later into this run. There's a big gap from the top seven back into the eighth position where a pair of Joe Gibbs Racing teammates, sophomore Taylor Gray, crosses over Brent Cruz. He's looking to the inside in turn seven. Cruz is going to chop off that advance. Well, no, they get too wide again as they go into the S's.
4: We'll stay with that battle for eighth because it is a good one. Brent Cruz slides his way in front of Taylor Gray as they snake their way through the S's. The advantage for Brent Cruz about a car length over Gray, and then right behind Gray is Austin Green, who's trying to rebound. Michael, they'll bend to the right of turn 10.
8: Let's see how they look. Brent Cruz about three car lengths over Taylor Gray. Austin Green trying to make up that ground on Gray, unable to do so. Meanwhile, back up front, the battle for that fifth position ensues. It's Sheldon Creed and Sammy Smith. They'll go side by side.
0: 9 laps to go here in stage number 2 at Sonoma. Sammy Smith is in front of Sheldon Creed. Your leader, Shane Van Gisbergen, Connor Zilich, Jesse Love, Sam Mayer, Sammy Smith, the top five.
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4: Shane Van Gisbergen's lead over Connor Zilich is just 0.8 of a second with 8 laps to go here in stage number 2 from Sonoma Raceway. This is PRN, the Performance Racing Network.
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0: Sonoma Raceway alongside Nick Yeoman and Daniel Suarez. My name is Brad Gilley, Pat Patterson, Doug Turnbull, Michael Young covering things in the turns. Our Napa pit reporters, Wendy Venturini, Andrew Curlin, and Heather DeBow. We have 7 laps to go here in stage number 2 as we near the halfway point of this race. Daniel, we were hearing from pit road that some teams might be thinking about short pitting stage number 2, coming in with about 2 laps to go before pit road closes, and potentially trying to make it all the way to the checkered flag at the end of this race on that one tank of Sunoco fuel. Now, you might be able to do it on fuel. How do you feel about trying to do that on tires? It's a lot of laps.
6: You know, that's a great question. You know, I think that that if you pace yourself and if you take care of your tires, Shane is one of the best at doing that. Maybe there's going to be some cars that have a shot. If this was on Sunday, I would tell you there is no chance because the fall off that we have on the Cup car is way more. But maybe these guys have a shot. So I think this is going to be very interesting because if somebody decides that they have to split the last stage and the caution comes out, that's going to be a very, very interesting position for a strategy. So very looking forward to see what these guys decide to do. But For whatever happens in the stage 3, I think that we're going to see a lot of cars hitting pit road here in the next couple laps.
4: I mean, the reality, Daniel, is there's always going to be risks when you're road racing and you give up track position and you try some of those alternate strategies because we haven't necessarily seen anybody, the exception of Connor Zilich, really charge through the field from the rear of the field.
6: Yeah, no, these guys, you know, they've been doing a great job. You know, the one part that a lot of guys got lucky here, the guys that flipped the last stage, is that there were 20 plus cars that decided to stay out in the stage, which it didn't make a lot of sense to me, but that's how they decided to do it. Maybe they couldn't short pit it because they were too far back, who knows. But the reality is that Connor Silas, for example, with the number 1, he sped on pit road and he still restarted like 10th or something like that. So the penalty wasn't that huge. So that just tells me that there is a good chance that there is going to be a lot of cars that are not going to short pit here in this station number 2.
0: Just had a battle of the Sam. Sammy Smith got around Sam Mayer to take away the 4th spot. But there's a lot of cars right there fighting for position, Michael Young.
8: Yeah, and Sheldon Creed will follow suit. He'll get around Sam Mayer as well. Now the machine of Carson Quapple sees Brent Cruz get alongside of him. So the free fall continues.
4: It is Sammy Smith who moves into the 4th position. He'll lead that train of cars, Pat, up to you in turn 2.
9: Yeah, Smith's got a lot of work to do now to go chase down the next one on the list, which will be Jesse Love, leader tops the hill. That's a good battle, though. Brent Cruz trying to work his way up to the bumper of Sam Mayer. And also Carson Quapel right there as well, Doug. Pretty good group of cars racing hard.
10: It really is. A cruise we know is fast on these road courses. Started the race inside the top five, and he's working on Sam Mayer's. They just kind of squimmy and squeamish go through there, through that turn four area. They slide around, and now Cruz going to dive to the inside of Mayer, inside of turn number seven. They are too wide there, kicking the wheels, open them up back to the left and down the hill.
0: Boy, this again is not a place where you want to go too wide. Sam Mayer to driver's left of Brent Cruz. Brent Cruz has the inside line here in turn number eight. He is going to clear Sam Mayer. That opens the door for more cars to come through. Carson Quapel, Taylor Gray, Sam Mayer in the last lap alone has dropped about six spots.
8: Trying to make up that ground on Taylor Gray. He will dive deep into turn number 11, but boy, what a disastrous lap for Sam Mayer. He'll get along side by side. He'll stay there. Taylor Gray will race him on a turn number 11.
4: Well, Sam Mayer will shake off that rough lap and try to fight back against Taylor Gray. They're side by side at the start finish line. Pat, as they barrel into turn number two, it's the battle for the eighth position.
9: Yeah, Mayer's got the preferred inside line into two now as he downshifts through the gearbox. So Taylor Gray lets his car really roll, gets a pretty good pretty good shot into 3A, but they stay side by side as they climb the bank and climb the hill. Those two cars stay locked together down to four.
10: And down the hill they go toward turn number 4A. It's a drag race. Sam Mayer going to outbreak Taylor Gray, get a nose in front, and then chop him off on exit. Gray's going to go into the short chute there and try to look into the inside. No, he's going to cut outside, try to diamond turn 7A, but it stays right in line with him as Mayer with his ailing car holding off Taylor Gray for now.
0: Four to go in stage number two. Wendy Venturini, the pit cycle has opened.
5: Austin Green is going to be my first car on this end of pit road. It was four tires and fuel for Austin Green. Keep in mind, that was a backup car. I did speak to his dad, David, earlier today just to check on his injuries. And although his foot is sore, it's not broken. Austin Green was good enough to get in the car and race the O'Reilly race today, thankfully.
0: Taylor Gray dives onto pit road. He's going to take Anthony Alfredo with him and a whole host of cars. This comes with three laps to go in stage number two as the cars are now trying to flip this stage by short pitting, Heather.
15: Taylor Gray in right now. He said he fired off better on those stickers, and then he said he got better on the run. So they're going to do just an air pressure adjustment for him. Also in Corey Day on the 17. They had a small hole in the nose, so they're going to fix that damage and just minor adjustments there for him. Andrew Curlin.
7: Parker Retzloff is in. He's been really quiet this stage after a lot of lists of complaints. Last time by, they're going to be four tires of fuel. William Sawalich also in, who is not happy with this car, Wendy Venturini.
5: Our stage one winner, Anthony Alfredo, knew exactly they were going to short pit in stage two. They stuck to their game plan with crew chief Josh Graham. Four tires, so no go fuel for Anthony Alfredo.
4: Mad dash off of pit lane as everybody, or not everybody, but a lot of drivers opting to pit here on lap number 42. Brad Gilley, we saw about eight cars peel off on a pit lane, and here comes our race leader as well, Shane Van Gisbergen.
0: Shane Van Gisbergen working his way around. We saw this happen in stage number one. He pitted with two to go. Pit road will close now when the leader actually comes across the start-finish line this time by, and that is Connor Zilich, who actually just came across the start-finish line. Shane Van Gisbergen now is headed your way, Andrew Curlin.
7: Jesse Love is coming into his pit box. As I reported earlier, they want to help him a little bit on turn 7 and 11. It's going to be a four-tire stop for Jesse Love, Wendy Venturini.
5: Shane Van Gisbergen is on pit road. It's going to be four tires, no adjustments for him. A little bit slower stop than I think they would have anticipated. They had trouble earlier today as well. SVG is down and away.
4: Yep, they packed that car full of fuel. He will leave pit lane. Jesse Love will follow him back out of the racetrack. And, Brad, that'll hand the lead to Connor Zilich, who is plus 33 spots now on the day. Daniel, it's been a pretty impressive charge.
16: You know, I have something very interesting here about Connor Zilich. Obviously, the number one team is not fighting for the driver's championship, right? So the fact that they stay out is not just for the points. I think that the fact that they stay out is because they're already trying to set themselves for the last stage. You know, we're talking about how tight they are on fuel. So I think that the number one is trying to make it in one stint
6: for stage number three.
0: Ah, that would be interesting if everyone else has to come down and pit during that final stage. Andrew Gerlin.
7: Yeah, Daniel, you are right on the money. Talking to Rodney Childers earlier, he said last year Connor was sputtering when they pit at stage number two at the end of the race, and their fuel mileage overall this year is worse. So I could see a lot of JRM cars specifically staying out here, not because they want the strategy or the points, but because they need as much Sunoco fuel as they can get at the end of the race.
0: That is a great call for sure, so we'll have to find out how the final stage plays out. We're wrapping up stage number two here, and out front, Connor Zilich is leading the race here at Sonoma Raceway. He's coming back down through the S's right now, has a comfortable lead. This is the final lap of stage number two. So as Connor Zilich winds his way through Sonoma Wine Country here at Sonoma Raceway, we'll pick him up. He's about to drop down from turn number eight. A lot of racing still happening out here on the racetrack. Sammy Smith, his teammates running second, third, Sheldon Creed. Then you have Brent Cruz. Here comes Zilich to you, Michael Young.
8: And for Connor Zilich, he has a plenty of room between him and that second place running Sammy Smith. It's Josh Malicki that he comes on into turn number 11. Sammy Smith just now entering turn number 11 as Connor Zilich exits that turn. Here he comes through turn number 12 to end stage two.
4: Connor Zilich's lead over second place running Sammy Smith is 6.1 seconds. He will streak across the start-finish line and score the victory here in stage number two. Stage one goes to Alfredo. Stage two goes to Connor Zilich here at Sonoma Raceway.
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0: Up to the Toyota Camry XSE pace car. They'll have to do that before they open up pit road. Connor Zilich won stage number two. The rest of the drivers earning points. Sammy Smith was second. Sheldon Creed third. Brent Cruz fourth. Carson Quapel fifth. Sam Mayer sixth. Rajah Carew seventh. Eighth, Ryan Sieg. Alex LeMay ninth. And Will Rogers tenth. As we pause 10 seconds for station identification, this is PRN, the Performance Racing Network.
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4: 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The Pit Boss Food Max 250 for the NASCAR O'Reilly Auto Parts Series. Alongside Daniel Suarez and Brad Gilley, I'm Nick Yeoman. Joining us in the turns, it's Pat Patterson, Doug Turnbull, and Michael Young. Our pit reporters today, Wendy Venturini, Andrew Kurland, and Heather DeBow. The big points gainers in terms of Stage 1 and Stage 2. So far today, it's Brent Cruz, who has accumulated 16 points. I point that out because Brad, he came into this race 13th, just one spot out of making the chase. Obviously, still plenty of racing to go, but very important that Brent Cruz has already netted himself 16 of those valuable NASCAR points.
0: That is a great observation at a critical time of the season. Pit Road is about to get busy. 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Connor Zilich has led Sammy Smith, Sheldon Creed onto pit road. First person to see cars will be Heather DeBow.
15: And Ryan Sieg told his team that he was much better that run. They also told him the pace is close to those front runners, so keep going. He said, I just need a little bit more front drive, so they're going to lower the air pressure for Goodyear tires and Sunoco fuel. Also in, Harrison Burton. Andrew Kurland.
7: Sammy Smith likes his car, says he just needs to manage tires. Sheldon Creed is also in. He did not like the last adjustment. He wants more grip when he gets back on the gas. Connor Zilich also in. He says he's looser than he likes and struggles in 4 and 8B, Wendy Venturini.
15: Brent Cruz feels tighter on the short runs, but feels pretty good overall. He does have a little donut, I noticed, on the left side of his car. It's going to be 4 tires and fuel for Brent Cruz.
4: Trouble for Sammy Smith on pit lane, Brad. That car was crossed up sideways. Not sure if he had trouble getting in or out of his pit box, but it has been an extended stay for that Pilot Chevrolet.
0: And, man, that is tough for Sammy Smith, who actually finished fourth or has earned the fourth highest number of points as we watch a replay of it. Nick, did he just overshoot the pit box and have to back in?
4: I'm not sure. Daniel, you saw it. Looks like maybe the tire came off.
2: Yeah, so they actually served the car. He came into his pit box, everything good. But when he was leaving, for some reason, there was an extra tire popping out. So either he missed the left rear or the left front. I wasn't able to tell from the right side, but definitely a sticker tire came off of the car.
0: And when he came back to his pit box, he backed in. He was pitted outside of his pit stall as well. Andrew Kurland, what can you tell us from your view?
7: Yeah, Daniel, I can confirm that it was the left front that they were trying to get back on the car. And, Brad, you nailed it on the head as well. He was slightly outside of the pit box. I'd call it the back 50% of his race car was inside of the pit box. So, obviously, not the stop that Sammy Smith had wanted. He had a lot of speed and was pretty happy with that car before that obvious mistake that they had here on pit road.
0: Your right rear can be outside of the pit box, but that's it. He pretty much had the right side out of his pit box, and not a good thing.
2: Right front has to be in the box, not the one that was outside the box, unfortunately. But listen, they still have over 30 laps to go into this race. Nobody knows if they're going to be able to make it on fuel or not. The one thing that you can do in these road courses is to quit. You can't quit. You have to keep pushing and always understand that there is still a chance.
4: Yeah. We'll reset the field and get you set for stage number 3. 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
0: Coming to the choose this time, we're going to restart the final stage of this race with 30 to go here at Sonoma Raceway. Shane Van Gisbergen will head through the Echo Park Automotive Restart Zone as your race leader. Jesse Love runs second. Third is Taylor Gray. Anthony Alfredo fourth. Fifth is Corey Day. Parker Retzloff sixth. Seventh, William Swalich. Austin Hill eighth. Ninth, Austin Green. Jeremy Clements runs 10th.
4: Josh Balicki is in the 11th position. Connor Zilich will restart in 12th after pitting here during this stage break. 13th is Brent Cruz, 14th is Sheldon Creed, 15th is Sam Mayer, Raja Carruth is in the 16th position, 17th is Carson Quapel, 18th Jeb Burton, Ryan Sieg is 19th, and Alex LeBay is 20th.
0: Now we're hearing some drivers who pitted at the stage break can make it to the end. Drivers who short pitted are anywhere from about 1 to 4 laps short. We're joined by the driver of the Freeway Insurance Chevrolet on Sunday. That would be Daniel Suarez with Spire Motorsports. And if you're short on fuel, we may get a caution or two, Daniel, but would you want to have to stretch it that far in the final stage?
24: Hey, listen, these guys are going to have to risk it if they want to have a shot to win this thing. So we're going to have to wait and see. I truly believe that that the winner of today's race probably is going to be a one stint in the stage number 3. So let's see what happens. I think that there is a few drivers out there that they feel pretty confident that they can make it if they save a little fuel, and there is some other drivers like the 9 of Shane that they think that if they split it, they maybe can go a little bit faster. So we'll have to wait and see. Here we go.
4: Field is in the Echo Park Automotive Restart Zone. Shane Van Gisbergen hammers the accelerator. Jesse Love, though, hanging right to his left side up into turn one.
11: It is a drag race to the top of the hill here in turn number 2. Van Gisbergen on the inside. He noses forward now. Love fights back right on his bumper. Gets right to his side once again. Going to have to back off into that second spot. Jesse Love isn't through. Battling for the lead, Doug, as they top the hill.
10: He had to tuck behind Shane Van Gisbergen. Love did as they went through those S section there in turn number 3. Now they're into turn 4. Glued together. First and second. Shane Van Gisbergen and Jesse Love with Anthony Alfredo at third. Two wide for fourth. Taylor Gray outside in turn 7. Corey Day to the inside there as the field is too wide behind them.
0: Leaders will now snake their way through the S's. Right, left, right-hand turn. They'll drop down in turn number 8. Shane Van Gisbergen about a car length advantage over Jesse Love. Now right on the back bumper of Jesse Love, we're watching Anthony Alfredo, a large gap to the fourth place car of Taylor Gray.
8: Not time for Jesse Love to push the panic button just yet, but it would be nice if he could get around Shane Van Gisbergen. He'll think about going to the inside. Check up as they enter turn number 11. Meanwhile, further back, it's Corey Day and Taylor Gray. Day will get that position over Gray. Van Gisbergen, 2 car lengths.
4: See, Justin Allgaier shooting really wide to the hairpin. He'll slide back in line. The leader is Shane Van Gisbergen by 3 car lengths over Jesse Love.
11: Here they come into turn number 2. Down through the gearbox goes SVG. Holds that car. Far out, driver's left now. Lets it go back to the right. Right behind him, Jesse Love. They work up the hill to the top of turn number 3. Once again, a great battle between these two head to 4.
10: And they fan out at the top of the hill. They're going to compress together as they get into turn number 4A. Shane Van Gisbergen takes it wide, right next to the wall to his left. Jesse Love now in pursuit by Anthony Alfredo, who cuts his outside, diamonds to the inside. Love, though, gets positioned there, exiting turn 7. They are glued together down the hill.
0: Anthony Alfredo, a fast car here today at Sonoma Raceway. away, started fourth, now runs in third, right on the back bumper of Jesse Love. Shane Van Gisbergen pulling away for the lead, but this battle for second as it heads to turn number 10, it's getting intense, Michael Young.
8: Jesse Love doesn't have to worry about trying to pass Shane Van Gisbergen. He's got to hold off Anthony Alfredo. Alfredo, two car lengths behind Jesse Love as they enter the hairpin. Alfredo thinks to duck to the inside, but will have to duck underneath that rear deck. Like both those drivers get a great run out of turn number 11, but the bigger winner might be fourth place running Corey Day.
4: Yeah, Alfredo got right to the back bumper of Jesse Love, then had to back off of the hairpin, and here comes Corey Day as he's charging Pat in the fourth position.
7: Corey Day about three car lengths now as he gets his gearbox right for turn number two. He's trying to work up to the bumper of Anthony Alfredo. Behind Corey Day is the 54 of Taylor Gray, and then Austin Hill is there also with Parker Retzleff. That battle continues over the top of the hill.
10: In the back of the top 10 there, Hill, last week's winner, exiting turn four. It runs Shane Van Gisbergen, Jesse Love in third place, Anthony Alfredo, who has lost touch with the second place battle. Alfredo, though, got his first career stage win earlier in stage one, having a career day there in car 96.
0: 28 laps to go with the O'Reilly Auto Parts Series here at Sonoma Raceway. Shane Van Gisbergen now a commanding lead over Jesse Love. He's been able to get away from Anthony Alfredo. Alfredo has a nice gap back to fourth place Corey Day. Taylor Gray runs in fifth, but the big question, here comes last week's winner Austin Hill with that number 21 Chevrolet.
8: That's going to be a good battle for that fifth position. Taylor Gray about three car lengths ahead of Austin Hill, but now Connor Zillich will look to the inside of Parker Retzloff. He'll make that move, make it look easy as they work their way through the hairpin. So move Connor Zillich up another position to that seventh position.
4: Side by side through the hairpin, further back, seeing Sam Mayer slip around. That looks like the 91 machine of Carson Quapel. They're battling at the start-finish line. Pack heads back up to one.
7: Yeah, that battle rages on. Meanwhile, the battle for third, fourth, and fifth is a tight one right now. Corey Day is there. Connor Zillich trying to move in on Austin Hill. Parker Retzleff is in the middle of that one as they get over the top of the hill.
10: That's the biggest battle there for that fifth spot. Corey Day just ahead of them in fourth, but Taylor Gray at fifth. Austin Hill just gave him the business to the rear bumper as Connor Zillich goes around Hill. Now Retzloff is trying to look to the outside of Hill in turn seven as Corey Day seems to be holding him up there a bit in the back of the top 10.
0: Dean Thompson spins around on the racetrack. We stay green. Shane Van Gisbergen continues to stretch his lead over Jesse Love and Anthony Alfredo. Daniel, I'm wondering here, all right, if you're Shane Van Gisbergen and you likely have to pit, do you want to do this earlier? Do you want to do this later? What would be the opportune time to do it? He's starting to stretch out a nice lead.
24: Yeah, it's funny you asked me that question because I was just thinking about that. So if I'm the nine, what do I want to do right now? You know, slaps 53, we have to go all the way to 79. Do I want to take care of my tires, or I want to try to build that gap as much as possible so when I pit, obviously I have less ground to make it back up to whoever is trying to make it in one stint? I want to think that he's trying to push hard. You know, we haven't seen him build this big of a gap this early in the runs in the stage number one and stage number two. So I want to think that right now he's not taking care of his tires as much because he knows that in another 10 laps, he's going to have to pit for P Road to change tires and put some Sunoco fuel so he can make it to the end. And he wants to make sure that whoever is trying to make it, you know, he has some gap to be able to get it back.
0: Last lap for Shane Van Gisbergen, Nick, 4/1000ths a second off the fastest lap of the race so far. He's getting it.
4: Yeah, he's pushing it, and I'll tell you another guy who is, and that's Connor Zillich. He just passed two cars here on lap 54. First, it was to get around Taylor Gray to grab the fifth position, and then he just got around Corey Day. So Connor Zillich, Michael, is on the charge. And, Daniel, that one car is starting to push with Connor Zillich now into fourth.
24: So Connor is on the other side of the coin, right? Like, he's the lead car on the other stride, in the stride that they are trying to make it with one stint. So if I'm Connor, do you really want to try to catch the nine, or you're trying to save a little bit of fuel and trying to build that gap, you know, just big enough so when the nine car actually pits, you have a big of a gap and enough fuel to be able to make it to the end? So it's going to be very interesting to pay attention to the one and the nine.
0: This is some great strategy playing out with 25 laps to go here at Sonoma Raceway.
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0: Back here at Sonoma Raceway alongside Nick Yeoman and Daniel Suarez. My name is Brad Gilley. Shane Van Gisbergen on a strategy where they will have to save fuel if they want to make it to the checkered flag on this tank of Sunoco is leading the race. Jesse Love running second. Connor Zilich is on a strategy where they pitted at the end of stage number two. They can make it the rest of the way. Daniel, Connor Zilich is pushing it. Over the last couple of laps, he has reset the fastest lap of the race a couple of times.
24: So that just told me that they, I want to think that they're good to go on fuel, right? I mean, because if he was saving fuel, he wouldn't be running this fast. So if that's the case, if the one is actually good on fuel, maybe the nine actually has a shot to make it if he saves a little bit of fuel. So I don't know. I mean, obviously, we are just doing a bunch of guessing here without having the numbers, but we're going to have to wait and see what they say in the radio communication here.
4: Connor Zilich taking a peek to the inside, Michael Young, of Jesse Love.
8: And he'll make it look easy. He'll get it done in the hairpin. Now gap himself a car length and a half over Jesse Love.
4: Connor Zilich hangs that left hand outside the window, salutes Jesse Love for letting him go. Pat Patterson up the hill. Connor Zilich has got to find 4 seconds to Shane Van Gisbergen.
8: Yeah, Jesse Love's hanging right with Zilich, though, and Anthony Alfredo right behind him. Good battle back there in that fifth, sixth, and seventh spot. Those cars, Connor Day is back there, Corey Day rather, back there with Taylor Gray and Parker Retzlaff as well. Here's the leader headed to four.
10: And down the short chute out of turn four is Shane Van Gisbergen. Then it's several seconds back to Connor Zilich, who's in second spot. Third is Jesse Love. Fourth is Anthony Alfredo. The battle, Pat, you referenced Corey Day, comes into turn seven right now. He's been holding up Taylor Gray, Parker Retzlaff, Brent Cruz, and Austin Hill.
0: Brent Cruz is one of those drivers who pitted at the end of stage number two. He's on the same fuel strategy as Connor Zilich right now. Brent Cruz now working his way up through the field as he had gotten around another car. That was the 21 of Austin Hill. So watching a lot of battles here within the top 10. Let's pick up that one again, Mike. We've got Corey Day being chased down by Taylor Gray.
8: That's a battle for that fifth position, and Corey Day has a three-car length advantage over Taylor Gray. Retzlaff about three car lengths behind them. Then Brent Cruz and Carson Quapple. Carson Quapple, I should say. trying to make a move further back. He will not be able to get it, but everything starts to accordion back in as Austin Hill is the last car in that group.
4: It is Taylor Gray starting to run down Corey Day. It's the battle for fifth position. Pat up the hill into turn two.
8: Yeah, Corey Day once again the inside position here into turn number two, down through the gearbox it goes. Gray dogging him hard as they exit into turn three at 3A. They go up the hill about a car length and a half, separate Corey Day from Taylor Gray off the top of the hill down in four.
10: Day versus Gray down the hill, as you said, Pat, into turn 4A there, and that's allowing Anthony Alfredo to get a little bit ahead of them, as here comes Gray to the inside, down the short chute, hard braking, out breaks Corey Day. Day bows his car out wide, and Gray's going to get the spot as they kick the wheel out to the left, but Day's going to go too wide of the S's again.
0: Boy, side by side in the S's, looks like Taylor Gray was able to now get in front of Corey Day. Taylor Gray will set his sights on Anthony Alfredo. He's got a long way to get there, but Corey Day's got to look in his rearview mirror. Here comes Parker Retzloff and Brent Cruz.
8: Been anything but a Gray Day as Taylor Gray gets around Corey Day. Corey Day now has Parker Retzloff there, as you said, but Day trying to get back around Gray. He's got about a car length and a half disadvantage as Gray stumbles out of the exit of turn number 11. Retzloff on the attack of Day.
4: No offense to these two drivers. I hope they end up on the opposite end of the racetrack for the rest of the day. It is Taylor Gray who has that spot over Corey Day. Retzloff is charging right behind Pat along with Brent Cruz as they run fifth through eighth.
8: Continue to be impressed by Parker Retzloff as he now will go to work on Corey Day. Brent Cruz right behind him. Retzloff gets a good run up the hill now. Perhaps can challenge once they get straightened out in the short chute, but that battle hits to four.
10: Viking Motorsports has been so impressive with Anthony Alfredo in the fourth spot and Retzloff hounding a Hendrick Motorsports car. That is Corey Day. He's trying to get past for that sixth position. Retzloff's going to go to the inside. Brent Cruz is going to look to the outside of Retzloff, but Corey Day just is able to hold that sixth spot.
0: Lap after lap, Shane Van Gisbergen and Connor Zillich are actually trading, going faster than one another. Shane Van Gisbergen, his advantage, 3.7 seconds. The next time across the start-finish line, it'll be 19 to go as we go to Napa pit reporter Andrew Curlin. Andrew, what can you tell us about the fuel strategy for Shane Van Gisbergen?
7: Well, I can tell you the fuel strategy, at least for the guy catching him, that is Connor Zillich. I tried to flag down Rodney Childers. I had written on my iPad, "Is your fuel okay?" And he gave me a simple nod. So that could be a little bit of strategy from Rodney's part in informing me, but it sounds like the one car is set to try to go catch Shane Van Gisbergen, and he's good on fuel.
4: And ultimately, Brad, potentially push Shane Van Gisbergen if he is tight on fuel. So this one is far from being decided with Shane Van Gisbergen's lead about 3.5 seconds. It's kind of hovered between 3 or 4 seconds right now. We've been watching, though, a tremendous battle that is featuring Corey Day, Parker Retzloff, and Brent Cruz. They are all nose-to-tail Doug Turnbull as they head to you.
10: And Brent Cruz is going to outbreak Parker Retzloff into turn seven. Hard right-hand turn. He's going to try to get a two-for-one special into the S's, but the rookie thinks better of it as Day holds him off.
0: Not able to make it happen this time by Daniel. What are you seeing on the racetrack?
16: You know, the one thing that I want to mention about fuel is that we have to remember that these rally cars, they don't have the data and technology that we have on the Cup side. You know, these guys are still running carburetors. So the fuel consumption and how much they actually know that they're burning is close, but it's not exact. So I think that there is always a little bit of room either to the good side or to the bad side, because they don't really know live how much are they burning or not, because just because the data that they have is not as good as what we have on Sunday. So I'm very curious to know how confident they feel with the numbers that the crew chiefs have right now.
0: Well, Shane Van Gisbergen is not saving fuel. He just ran a faster lap than Connor Zillich, and we're talking about some of the fastest laps of the race being run right now, Nick.
4: Yeah, so, I mean, it tells me that they must be very comfortable that they all can go well the rest of the way. Meanwhile, Justin Allgaier has had another off. He's had a rough day, had a spin down in front of Doug Turnbull, went wide in the hairpin, and now has gotten off the racetrack again and has tumbled outside of the top 15. It is Shane Van Gisbergen, though, your leader, with 18 laps to go here at Sonoma Raceway.
17: How does Chase Briscoe win? 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The voice of his spotter carving a path through the pack.
15: His race engineer, systems engineer, all working tirelessly to shave off a tenth of a second. 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So how does Chase Briscoe win? 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
19: 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Or an air conditioner getting doused with 5 inches of rain. 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Just be glad you're not a train system enduring 16 weeks of extreme temperature fluctuations from 125 degrees Fahrenheit to 0 degrees. 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

0: like Shane Van Gisbergen is leading right now from the pole, you had to do it in a backup car.
1: And starting from the back, so it was exactly the opposite. But yeah, you know, Junior Motorsports, they do a great job with this rally series, building fast cars. And it's it's showing once again. You know, they have, obviously they have a great lineup of drivers, but also they have amazing race cars that if you put the right people together, you know, they are capable of winning races. And it's showing again, you know, with Shane and with Connor and these guys, you know, every time that they are in a road course, you know, it's, you just assume that they're going to be up front.
2: Daniel, the first time we've had you in the booth since the win in the Coca-Cola 600, the emotions and everything you felt, I mean, to win that race certainly had to have been a big night and one you're going to remember for a long time in your career.
1: Not for sure. You know, I have always loved the Coca-Cola 600. To me, it's my favorite race of the year just because my family gets to come to visit me, stay at the house. It's almost like a family reunion that I only get once a year, and it's always a lot of fun for me. Obviously, being a Coca-Cola racing family member is super special. And then on top of that, obviously, everything that happened with our dear friend Kyle, he just made one of the most special weekends of the year, and I'm very, very blessed to have had a fast car and the situation for us to be able to be up front and pull the win at the right time. You know, it was definitely one of the most meaningful wins of my career.
0: It was very special to see. Every aspect of it was really, really cool. Looking forward to seeing you out here tomorrow in the Freeway Insurance Chevrolet. We still have 14 laps to go in this one, and Shane Van Gisbergen is just relentless right now. Connor Zilich has about four more laps of fuel in the tank of his car over Shane Van Gisbergen, and Van Gisbergen is still continuing to pull away. This has to be getting into the heads of a lot of people.
1: Yeah, and we also have to remember that it is four laps on paper, but two of those were under caution. So realistically, it's two laps and a half. And the way that Shane was driving the first part of this stint, I would say that he was able to make up part of that. So we're going to have to wait and see. But the one sounds like he's super confident that they can make it. And if that's the case, maybe the nine is close. So we're going to have to wait and see. We have 13 more laps to go.
2: It is fascinating, Brad. I mean, we touched on the lap times of how Shane Van Gisbergen and Connor Zilich kind of trading back and forth. That gap goes anywhere from 3.5 seconds up to 4 seconds. What we do know for sure is that these two are by far the two fastest cars on the racetrack, because Connor Zilich's gap back to Jesse Love is now a full 6 seconds. So those two Chevrolets have really checked out on the rest of the field. Jesse Love managing a gap right now over Anthony Alfredo. Then, of course, where all the action has kind of been with Taylor Gray running in that fifth position, Brent Cruz, Parker Retzlaff in sixth and seventh. But the pace right now for Van Gisbergen and Zilich is strong. And, Daniel, maybe even a little too strong for Connor Zilich, as he just had a moment down there in turn seven.
1: That just tells me that the number one car is not saving anything, not even tires. I mean, he just smoked the right front tire right there getting into corner seven. So these guys are just pushing, man. They're pushing very, very hard. And this is the beautiful thing about competition, right? In the Cup Series, we see it with several drivers at the same time. But here in the Rally Series, when you have these two guys racing each other, they're just pushing each other. You know, I promise you that if Connor wasn't in this race, Shane would be taking it easier right now. But since he's there, 4 seconds back, he doesn't have the luxury to take it easy. So they both of them are pushing very, very hard, building a big gap to everyone else.
0: Daniel, I know we're on radio, but I want to describe the hat you're wearing, your Freeway Insurance Spire hat. It is the coolest thing. It's got the logos on there, but the entirety of a white hat has in light gray everything that is Mexico, from agave to pyramids and Chichen Itza, Tulum to mariachi guitars to tacos and all kinds of neat things. Do they sell those at your merch hauler?
1: They do. They do. They actually, this is super cool. You know, I got to design this earlier this year, and it's super cool that I get to show my culture, my heritage, you know, not just with people, but also with fans, and fans get to have exactly the hat that I like to wear. In the very bottom here, as you can see, I have a serape, which is something very, very, it's like a blanket that is super popular in Mexico. So yeah, I love

0: I love you know, making things that are unique and that they represent who I am. So it's yeah, it's super cool, and I'm glad you like it. I'm gonna have to send you one.
1: Oh no, I love it. That is the coolest hat. Or maybe tomorrow at 9 a.m. I can go down to your merch hauler because you're gonna be signing autographs here at Sonoma.
0: Oh yeah, we're gonna be there nine in the morning. I try to make a big effort every weekend, you know, to go to the merch hauler and to meet my fans and to be able to connect with them for a few minutes. It's always special because, you know, for us, sometimes we take it for granted because we do this every week, but we go to so many different places that the fans here in Sonoma, they don't get to go to a lot of races. So it's special to take a minute and connect with them.
1: That is very, very cool. Let's go down to Napa Auto Parts pit reporter Heather DeBoe.
2: And a problem here for Austin Hill. He came over the radio and told the team that he believes he has a tire issue. He said it felt like it's vibrating. Sounds almost as if something's flapping. He said, we need to check the left rear to see if it's loose. So the team went to work, changed tires, and topped him off with fuel.
3: And you can hear Austin Hill peeling off of pit lane, but he will fall to more than likely the tail end of the lead lap as that Bennett transportation car slowly makes the crawl down pit lane after service. We'll see where he cycles back in, but it's going to be a tough blow, Brad, for a guy who picked up an emotional and big win for Richard Childress Racing. He'll have a chance to rebound racing in the Cup race tomorrow, but a tough break for Austin Hill with just 11 laps to go to make an unscheduled stop to pit lane.
1: Yeah, Shane Van Gisbergen just crossed the start-finish line. We are now down to 10 to go. Connor Zilich continues to run second. Big, big gap between Van Gisbergen and Zilich. Bigger gap back to third place, Jesse Love. But we're starting to get some battles happening here for that third spot, Pat Patterson, as they head to you.
4: Yeah, it's been a good battle here for the last two or three laps as that group tops the hill here in turn number two. Jesse Love out in front there of Anthony Alfredo. Taylor Gray's in the middle of this, as well as Brent Cruz. They're about separated by about five car lengths there, two on two, as they head over to Doug.
5: And Jesse Love down the hill from 2 hours south of here in Menlo Park, California, in hot pursuit is Anthony Alfredo, one of the best runs of his career, and Taylor Gray from New Mexico's behind him. North Carolina's Brent Cruz behind them. It's a four-car train through turn seven as they pour south towards San Pablo Bay.
1: Yeah, Anthony Alfredo's been a good Cape Verde-style underdog story to pull for so far today, and he is absolutely hounding Jesse Love through the S's. And in fact, it's stacking up four cars. It's Love, Alfredo, Gray, and Brent Cruz. Michael Young, throw a blanket over the battle for third.
5: Third, fourth, fifth, and sixth, all there together. Brent Cruz will make that move for that fifth position. He'll get around Taylor Gray. Further up, Jesse Love will go side by side with Brent Cruz, or Cruz, I should say, tried to get along the outside, was unable to do so. So Love will be able to hold off Anthony Alfredo. Then Brent Cruz gets around Taylor Gray.
1: Great battle for third. Long behind the leaders, Shane Van Gisbergen and Connor Zilich. Hearing Jesse Love might have a vibration. He's got a mirror full of Anthony Alfredo, Pat.
4: Alfredo right to his bumper now as they get in the middle of turn number two. Off the corner they run. Alfredo stays locked right there. Brent Cruz now also in position. Just can't find a way to work around Jesse Love, who's making it real hard for those guys to pass him there, Doug.
5: It's such a narrow racing group, the fast one is anyway. It's one of these four cars coming through turn four. Just put their tires off the track. Jesse Love on the inside. Here comes Anthony Alfredo charging to the inside. Brent Cruz to the outside. They're three wide, turning right through turn seven, trying to sort it out. Alfredo tries to grab the spot from Love and does in the S's.
1: What a pass by Anthony Alfredo to get alongside Jesse Love and fend off Brent Cruz. Brent Cruz now going on the attack, trying to look the wrong way around Jesse Love. They'll go side by side. Cruz will blitz past Michael into turn 10.
5: That was a great pass by Brent Cruz. And now Taylor Gray going to try to get around that Jesse Love machine. So if there is a vibration, it's certainly affecting the handling of that car. So Taylor Gray will look to the inside. That's the battle for that sixth position. Taylor Gray will get around Jesse Love as his free fall continues.
1: Move Jesse Love back three spots. One thing I want to point out, his teammate Austin Hill just had to come down pit road. Our Napa pit reporter Heather DeBoe reports to us that Austin Hill's tires were blistered. Is Jesse Love potentially suffering the same thing? Pretty quick drop for him. We've got eight laps to go here at Sonoma Raceway in the Pit Boss Food Max 250. We'll come back. We'll take it commercial free, brought to you by Toyota, to the checkered flag.
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1: 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So as the field works their way around, Ryan Ellis was off the pace. He had to make his way down onto pit road. And we see Shane Van Gisbergen and Nick now getting into some lap traffic.
3: Yeah, and so is Connor Zilich. And then that gap has kind of grown and shrunk as they're trying to navigate around some of this lap traffic. We see Connor Zilich. He's starting to catch Justin Allgaier. Daniel, this is the reality. When you've got the race and the gaps that SVG and Connor Zilich have, managing lap traffic has to be the name of the game here in the closing laps.
0: Yeah, but I'm going to tell you something, man. I don't think these guys are really taking it easy. I think these guys just keep pushing very, very hard. You know, the gap for the last 10 laps has been between 3.5 to 4.5 seconds, and it hasn't moved a lot from there. I mean, we have seen both of these guys locking tires, pushing hard, having moments, not being super patient with traffic. Like, these guys are pushing hard. I mean, there is a reason why third place is 15 seconds behind right now. But we have 5 laps to go. I want to feel that they are pretty confident about their fuel.
1: Brent Cruz is hounding the back bumper of Anthony Alfredo. Doug, this is about to crest the hill and come back down to you.
5: And here it comes. Brent Cruz is peeking to the inside. He takes it. He's going to dive it out, break Anthony Alfredo, make the hard right-hander, and take the third position. And now Taylor Gray, Cruz's teammate, to the inside of Alfredo. He's going to try to make the turn of the dive into turn 7, and he will get position and get into the S's. They try to straighten it out, but Alfredo fights back.
3: Anthony Alfredo doing everything he can to hang on to that position. Doesn't look like he's going to be able to do it as Brent Cruz is long gone in third. Now it's Taylor Gray up to fourth as Alfredo hangs about a car length and a half behind Michael into turn number 10.
13: Yeah, that battle started one lap ago, and it got really tight down into hairpin, but Anthony Alfredo not done yet. Now wants to get by Taylor Gray. He'll dive deep into turn number 11 through that hairpin, still about a half car length off that rear deck lid of Gray. Anthony Alfredo out of turn number 11, still about two car lengths behind Taylor Gray for fourth.
1: So Brent Cruz has the third spot. Taylor Gray is fourth, and we see the 96th of Anthony Alfredo running in fifth as they head back up the hill.
4: It is a good race amongst these guys as they crest the hill up here. Out in front, Brent Cruz starting to put a little bit of a gap on Taylor Gray. Gray about 10 to 12 car lengths back. Anthony Alfredo doing everything he can to try to hang on and maybe get another shot at the 54.
5: Yeah, but one of the best races of his career, we keep saying, for Anthony Alfredo there, as he's got the lasso out, trying not to lose sight of Taylor Gray's 54 machine. Won't get him in this set as they head through the short chute right now, and then down through the gears, downshifting into first gear, into turn seven. But it's Brent Cruz, Taylor Gray, Anthony Alfredo, third through fifth.
3: Yeah, Doug, it's not going to be a winning day for Viking Motorsports, but still an impressive day as both those cars started inside the top 10. And as they run with four laps to go, Anthony Alfredo runs fifth, Parker Retzlaff runs sixth. And Michael, that battle between those three has really separated this time into 10.
13: Yes, for Brent Cruz, he's got himself, out about 10 car lengths or so over Taylor Gray. Then it's Anthony Alfredo right there. Parker Retzlaff is trying to catch, but Jesse Love now has company. He's got the 91 of Carson Quappel to his inside. Those two will battle through the hairpin. Jesse Love will lose yet another position. Move Quappel up one as he exits turn 11.
3: We have three laps to go. We're starting to hear some drivers are stumbling on fuel a couple of points of the racetrack. So let's pick up the leaders. They're coming to you, Doug Turnbull.
5: They're coming down the hill right now. The leaders are, as you see, Shane Van Gisbergen is trying to work up and down the hill through turn number three. And then out behind him is Connor Zilich there. They're making their way through right now. Zilich coming through turn seven right now. Still without him in sight there. It's a pretty decent gap between one and two.
3: Van Gisbergen's lead over Connor Zilich right now is 4.3 seconds. Connor's got another 13 seconds. Back to Brent Cruz. So it is all SVG and Connor Zilich as they head to turn 10, Michael, with just 2.5 laps to go.
13: I made myself a visual when Shane Van Gisbergen gets to the entrance of pit lane right there where Connor Zilich is, and that gap hasn't really changed for the last 10 or 12 laps or so. Shane Van Gisbergen exits turn number 11. There's Connor Zilich exiting now as well.
3: Two laps to go now. Shane Van Gisbergen leading the Pit Boss Food Max 250. Connor Zilich still 4 seconds behind, Pat.
4: Yeah, Connor Zilich has got a teammate, if you will, Justin Allgaier, who's closing in on the leader. That's the only car between first and second as Zilich just now exits turn number two, works his car over to turn three, and will head to the top of the hill. But the leader now heads to turn four.
5: And down the hill he goes there. Can you believe Shane Van Gisbergen lapping Justin Allgaier, who's had a putrid day there in the seven car? In fact, Allgaier's going to look to his inside. There's Van Gisbergen babies the car through turn seven. Is he out of fuel? No, he's still under power there. But Connor Zilich is closing in now as they go down to the S's.
3: Gap is 3.9 seconds as Shane Van Gisbergen trying to bring this one home with a lap and a half to go. Here he comes through the S's. He'll stay right in the tire tracks of Justin Allgaier as he sets up for turn number 10.
13: Well, the car be sputtering on this, the final lap. Let's see. Shane Van Gisbergen has Justin Allgaier about eight car lengths ahead of him. Looks smooth to the entrance of turn number 11, but boy, Connor Zilich really closed that gap down this time through. Shane Van Gisbergen still behind Justin Allgaier, but it's now about a 20 car length advantage as they make their way through 12.
3: White flag in the air, 1.99 miles to go for Shane Van Gisbergen if he can make it on fuel.
4: Here he comes one more time to the top of the hill. Once again, Van Gisbergen right behind the Brandt car there of Justin Allgaier. It's about 25 cars back, car lengths back to Connor Zilich, who slides just a little bit through the corner here, but the leader once again for the final time over the corner and headed to turn four.
5: And downhill he goes. He's going to break that machine there at BRAKE as he runs wide of turn four. That is Shane Van Gisbergen looking to win this race here like he did a couple of years ago. Now he dives into turn number seven there, taking care of the car. Sure, Connor Zilich has cut the deficit, but Shane Van Gisbergen a healthy lead.
3: He has cut it down to 2.3 seconds. That's nearly half of what it was just a few laps ago, but here comes Shane Van Gisbergen, final time through the S's. Lots of lap traffic ahead of him, just a couple corners away, Michael Young.
13: New Zealand may not be able to hoist the World Cup, but today Shane Van Gisbergen will hoist the cup here at Sonoma Raceway. The Kiwi makes his way through turn number 11, but Connor Zilich not done. He's closed it down to 10 car lengths. Both of those cars will exit turn number 11 for the final time.
3: Checkered flag is in the air.
1: from the pole, Shane Van Gisbergen will drive into victory lane for the second time in his career at Sonoma Raceway as the winner of the Pit Boss Food Max 250. Connor Zillage comes home second, and it's a long way back to third.
3: It is. Brent Cruz is the driver we are waiting to see out of turn number 11. Here comes Brent Cruz. He'll roar across the start-finish line and finish third. Anthony Alfredo comes home in fourth as it's Shane Van Gisbergen who is going to sip a little wine in victory lane here at Sonoma Raceway.
14: We work hard to keep our cars looking great on the outside, but engine components

0: Club. And Brad, we touched on those issues right at the end of the race for Taylor Gray. He slips to 12th in the points, 20 points clear of Brent Cruz. So he lost a lot of points there on that last lap.
1: And tomorrow we will be on the air for the Toyota Save Mart 350, 2:30 Eastern, 11:30 local time. If you're here on the Pacific time zone, you're going to let you hear from Connor Zilich. In fact, we're going to do that right now. Our runner-up finisher is with Andrew Curlin.
2: Connor Zilich, trying to track down your teammate SVG there. I know you were going as hard as you could. What more did you need out of your car and today?
3: Yeah, I mean, honestly, I feel like we were very similar paced that stage two run when I was behind him, and then obviously there that entire run in stage three, I felt like we were just very equal, and it made it tough to, you know, get to him. So, yeah, I feel like if a caution came out, something happened, we maybe would have had a better shot, but, yeah, tough to say. I mean, I definitely think we could have been a little better. I definitely made mistakes throughout the race that cost myself a little bit of time, you know, speed on pit road and little mistakes here and there, but overall a good day for the Roto-Rooter Chevrolet.
2: That's Connor Zilich, who finished in the second spot today, guys.
1: Thank you, Andrew. Want to say a big thanks to our broadcast crew, Pat Patterson, Doug Turnbull, Michael Young, covering things in the turns, our Napa pit reporters, Wendy Venturini, Andrew Curlin, and Heather DeBow, our engineers, Harold Hamrick, Ben Blevins, and Raul Velez. Our director is Laura Beth Barnhart. Production is Kent Bernhardt. 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The senior vice president and general manager of the Performance Racing Network is Jerry Horn. For Nick Young and Daniel Suarez, my name is Brad Gilley. We will see you tomorrow, 2:30 Eastern time, for the NASCAR Cup Series Toyota Save Mart 350. 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
6: Hezbollah, Israel, and Lebanon just signed a deal that would see the IDF pull their troops out of two areas in southern Lebanon. 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
11: That heat's going to be out there for one more day.
12: Temperatures being 30 degrees above average.
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